0: free speech challenge by a pro-life advocate is turned away by the Supreme Court.
1: The Supreme Court declining to hear a former high school student's free speech challenge to an Indiana public school district policy, which banned her anti-abortion group's political flyers from school walls. The parents of the girl, who was a minor at the time, suing the Noblesville School District and school administrators in 2021 for alleged violation of the constitutional right to free speech. The legal fight progressed through several courts before concluding recently in favor of the defendants, who the federal district court and appellate court concluded did not violate First Amendment protections because the district's rule on what could be posted on school walls was content neutral. Lillian Wu, Fox News.
0: The owners of a club in the Dominican Republic where a roof collapsed last year, which killed 236 people and injured more than 100, will stand trial for involuntary manslaughter. The ruling drew frustration from families of the victims who were hoping the owners would be charged with murder. Google says its own artificial intelligence is being used to scam Americans out of their money.
2: Google is now suing a China-based cyber hacking network for using its premier AI called Gemini to create phony websites that look like the ones you might do business with here in the United States. Halima Delaney Prado is Google's lawyer.
3: The outsider enterprise basically used AI, they used Gemini, to create a website, a gift card website.
2: Those scammy sites pose as everything from UPS to the New York State Easy Pass toll service. Using AI just made those fake sites more difficult to spot because they're that good. Google says there could be hundreds of thousands of victims.
0: Fox's Evan Brown. Wall Street's solid gains for stocks and oil prices were lower as the U.S. and Iran have a tentative deal. The Dow gained 468 to close at a new record high. I'm Lee Silasera. This is Fox News.
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5: North Country weather.
6: Thunderstorms likely tonight, otherwise overcast skies. Lows level off around 46. Northwesterly winds 8 to 15 miles per hour. Daytime highs approaching 71 tomorrow. Mainly clear skies. 50 tomorrow night, overcast skies. And that's your forecast. I'm weatherology meteorologist Paul Frombly. Get the latest weather updates online at MinnesotaDailyWeather.com. Currently, it's 59 degrees.
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12: This is the Markley, Van Camp, and Robbins Show. Hey, I'm Scott Robbins. Right over there, David Van Camp. Jamie Markley is on special assignment back tomorrow.
13: Yep.
12: Yes, sir.
13: President Trump is in Europe for the G7 summit, hot off the heels of the deal with Iran that apparently has been agreed to. We have not seen the full text of it, but I know there's a lot of opinions based off of what has dripped out. Although, again, the vice president and President Trump are talking about this like $300 billion fund to help with reconstruction of Iran.
12: Yeah.
13: They're not going to hand that over. There's no money that has changed hands yet. They're saying, look, this is about other Gulf states wanting to help normalize relations. And Iran's got to show that they're keeping up with the terms of the agreement before they get any access to any of that. So that's basically where it stands right now. One fly in the ointment could wind up still being the ongoing fighting between Israel and Hezbollah in Lebanon. Because, you know, the Iranians are trying to, like, sort of shoehorn this in to say, well, this is going to be a drop-dead issue if you can't get Israel to stop attacking Hezbollah. And so the president has talked about that. I think he's getting kind of tired of Benjamin Netanyahu. We've heard those reports. He's like, you're not thinking strategically here, man. But here is the president talking.
14: It's going to be free sailing. We do want to see if we can straighten out the Lebanon.

0: just like Hamas, just like Iranian leadership historically. It's bigger than just a geopolitical chess game for them. I mean, it's like heaven and hell. This is a religious call, this fight. So that's easier said than done because money doesn't talk in that mindset. Doesn't mean anything. It's a means to an end.
1: Well, that's why I think of, you know, it's interesting that Iran seemed to crack when the money situation got choked off. Well, I mean, if there was any cracks, that was it.
0: Yeah.
1: Well, I mean, it was the money thing.
0: Right, but because it's a means to an end for them, and so we'll see again what happens. Well,
1: yeah, listen, I want to be as excited as everybody is about this, and I am. I was excited when I heard the news. I'm like, well, thank goodness this is happening.
0: Yeah.
1: Because quite frankly, I was tired of the old, it's going to end in 2 weeks. Yeah. It's going to end in 5 days. It's going to end, just kept going on and on.
0: Right.
1: And I think Trump probably felt the heat, too, on this.
0: Oh, I think so.
1: It's like, I got to get something done here. Yeah. This has got to happen.
0: Yeah. So we'll see what happens moving forward. Now, there are a lot of people from Europe and Japan posting about how much they love America as they visit our country during the World Cup. It has been awesome watching these folks discover America. And a lot of times it's off the beaten path, right? They're not going necessarily all to L.A. They're not all going to New York. They're going to small college towns in the South. Then they're going to places like Houston, and they're exploring, or Dallas. And it's been wonderful to witness America through their eyes because they're just kind of shocked at a lot of things they see, and they're excited about it. And I thought this actually kind of bummed me out, though. CNN, they were talking about this, and it's Wolf Blitzer and Christine Brennan. And they were actually surprised that people would come to America and actually have a good time. This is a bummer, man.
2: The World Cup, as we all know, a major cultural eye-opener for so many fans traveling to North America to watch all of this, including here in the United States. There's a German fan whose name is Freddie, who has gained a massive following online as he has tweeted about discovering quintessential American staples, including Bass Pro Shop, Bucky's, and Waffle House. Talk to me a little bit about the importance of sports in giving people a glimpse into American culture.
3: That is so fun. That's the flip side of the conversation we were just having, is that these tourists are still coming, the ones who can, certainly Europeans, people who love soccer way more than the United States. It's been a part of their lives for ever, where for us, as Coy was saying, it's a newer game on the women's and men's side. And so I've looked at those tweets from him. He's having a delight, and Americans are loving that, too. I saw some conversation, Wolf and Pamela, about how the rest of the world is looking at the United States and feeling that we are it's a foreboding image and that we are inhospitable. And here is a German tourist and others as well now on social media saying, no, the Americans are great. So what a shame that's the image that the world has, many have of us, but how wonderful, again, that sports can bring people here and show people that the United States and you know, the South is welcoming a German tourist in a way we would never have anticipated.
4: And thanks to Freddie for...
0: the South.
1: They have the image because of you.
0: Right.
1: Because that's of you thing. Knuckleheads. That's why.
0: It's
1: And you pump out constant, you know, how dark and doom it is here in the United States. Well, yes, people do have that. I mean, CNN is a worldwide network, after all.
0: Yes, it is.
1: Yeah.
0: It's like, dude, yeah.
1: Through no fault of us, we can't look inwardly on this. But we're shocked.
0: Yeah, German tourists can go to the South and be treated well. We would not have expected that. Really?
1: No.
0: Have you ever been to the South?
1: Good Lord.
0: Yeah, I live in the South, but my wife and I, we went to Mississippi that was a couple weeks ago when I had a week off. And what was amazing to me is, one, we were in Biloxi. I don't know if it's because of the concentration of casinos there or what. I've never met so many people in the service industry that just casually cuss in front of customers. that was pretty funny.
1: Deal with it.
0: But also, like, there was one moment where we were on our way out and we stopped in a small town near the border, near-ish to the border with Louisiana. And I had asked, my wife wanted some wet wipes or something, and I looked on the shelf and they were all out. So I went over to the cashier and I asked her, hey, do y'all have any more like wet wipes or some sort of, you know, something that we can use to clean off on the road?

0: And she was looking around. She's like, oh, well, it looks like we're all out here. Hold on a second. Let me go. And I think she's going to the back into a storeroom or something. No, she left the gas station and went to her car and brought back a brand new unopened thing of like wet wipes, like scented whatever antibacterial stuff. And I said, I can't take that from you. And she says, no, it's fine. I buy them in bulk from Amazon. You can have it. I was like, well, that's really nice, man. I mean, that, and that's not an uncommon experience for a whole lot of people in that part of the world. And, you know, wouldn't you know it, as much as they love to talk about racial disharmony, boy, there are a whole lot of black and white people enjoying things together. And, you know, you have this sort of cynicism and a caricature of what the Southern United States is from people like Christine Brennan and others in mainstream media, when that's just not the lived experience for most people.
1: Let me ask you a question about, same topic, I guess, when it comes to soccer. I've been told since I was in high school, way back when, that soccer was going to become the next thing.
0: Mm-hmm.
1: That you watch.
0: Yeah.
1: 10 years from now, everybody's going to want to watch soccer. Everybody's going to play soccer.
0: Yeah.
1: What I've found is, and again, this isn't true everywhere, and that's why, you know, they talk about the World Cup and they talk about these matches, and I'm like, okay, well, it's great. I like sports and all, but I'm not going to watch this.
0: Yeah.
1: I mean, if the U.S. gets in it and they're involved and they move on and they move on and things happen, I'll watch it.
0: Yeah.
1: But I have no interest in it. That's just me. All right, don't hate me because I don't have an interest in it. I just don't. And I keep thinking to myself, why is that? Why are there so many people in this country who are just either unfamiliar with it or just simply shrug their shoulders about it?
0: Well, I think there's a couple things. One, you didn't grow up with it. Now, I do think there may be something to that with the current young people. I'm talking about like before high school age right now. Because one, the FIFA video games have been huge for a while. So there is increased interest in it. But like even for me, I'm 39, and I just wasn't exposed to soccer very much as a kid, and I watched
1: it. I played it in P.E.
0: Well, yeah.
1: I mean, you know, we played it in P.E., but there was no soccer club or anything like that.
0: But
1: I'm just saying, even in the U.S., like, every little kid plays soccer, every one of them.
0: Yeah.
1: I mean, you go by these soccer fields on a Saturday morning.
0: Oh, they're packed.
1: There's like three soccer fields. They're packed.
0: Yeah.
1: Parents, grandparents, friends, whatever, they're all there to watch this, right? But it just doesn't materialize later.
0: To become
1: this thing. It's like I know there's professional soccer everywhere.
0: Mm-hmm.
1: I mean, I worked in a market where there was a professional soccer team.
0: Mm-hmm.
1: And again, it lasted maybe 8 years or 9 years before they just folded up the tent and went home because it just didn't draw.
0: I think it might change for like the younger generation coming up right now, because it's easier to access the content because of streaming. And so like, I mean, my nephew's obsessed with soccer. And
1: how old is he?
0: 12.
1: Okay.
0: And then all his little friends are, you know, big fans. They know all the players on the big clubs and all that. And I can't even tell you what offsides is in soccer. I don't know either.
1: Yeah.
0: Yeah. I'm sure it's like you watch enough games, you'll understand it. But
1: right.
0: I'm like, okay, so like you can't be behind and take the ball in play if you're the foremost striker and there's not two defenders in front of you or something. I have no idea,
1: right?
0: How they judge it. So again, I'm sure if you just watch it a little bit, it'll be easy to pick up. But I like the objective markers, like hockey, right? You got this big line.
1: you can't cross
0: that line before the puck.
1: Yeah.
0: You know,
1: and I understand hockey more than I do.
0: Yeah.
1: Soccer, because I never played hockey either, but I understand it.
0: Yeah.
1: You know, I'm a fan of going to hockey games because they're fun to go to.
0: Oh, they are.
1: It's a very good game to be at. Yeah. It moves fast. There's a lot of hitting going on. There's a lot of stuff happening on the ice. But soccer, again, I mean, I know it's the glorious sport and it's the beautiful sport. And 1-0's not, it's not anything I'm interested in. Yeah, I'm just not. And again, if you are, that's great. I'm okay with that. You guys, I mean, you hate on soccer. I'm not hating on soccer. I just am wondering when the worm's going to turn.
0: Yeah.
1: Because I know that there's still like a major league soccer league, right?
0: Oh, for sure, yeah.
1: Yeah.
0: There are multiple levels of professional soccer.
1: Right. I mean, I know like Messi, I've heard his name. And I mean, those guys are like household names, right?
0: Mm-hmm.
1: But it's just, again, have fun watching it, okay? I don't want to steal your joy from you, all right? That's what you want to watch. That's fine. That's why there's 73,000 channels, right?
0: Right.
1: There's always something. I can watch, you know, Andy Griffith reruns or whatever. But, I mean, it is just, it's just funny to me because I've been told forever how this sport was going to blow up.
0: Yeah.
1: And become bigger than football and bigger than all this other, right?
0: It's hard to imagine that.
1: But. No, yeah, it's hard to imagine anything being bigger than football.
0: Yeah.
1: Yeah, it is. So, but we'll at see. Any rate. And I watch baseball, and people criticize me for watching baseball, mm-hmm. you know?
0: Well, that's because Major League Baseball hates your guts.
1: I hate you. I know. Everybody says
0: hates
1: that.
0: You, hates your cats, hates your wife.
1: David started doing this with me, like, mm-hmm. years ago when yeah. he was talking about baseball.
0: Yeah, they hate you.
1: Yeah, and everything you about the world, you haven't been a baseball fan since, when, the Astros? Going to the World Series? Well, that was the last time you grew up in Houston.
0: I haven't felt good about watching baseball since the whole Georgia voting law hoax.
1: Oh, that thing.
0: They,
1: okay.
0: They pulled the All-Star game out of yeah. Atlanta because of, like, voter suppression. Blah, blah, blah, blah, blah. And, I mean, it was always a lie. And I'm like, okay, so you're taking the side of left-wing activists over the people of the city of Atlanta. Like, right. you're taking business away from a lot of people who are looking forward to that because you believe some guy on TikTok or whatever talking about it.
1: Yeah.
0: Well, then I don't want to enjoy your product anymore.
1: It is interesting. I understand the bad taste you have, too. I yeah. get it. I mean, I had the bad taste about it, too. I went back to the game because I'm the battered husband here.
0: Yes.
1: But I understand what you're saying. I mean, that gets back to what people have said all the time. Do you let politics determine what you're going to watch, what you're yeah. going to listen to? I can't participate in any De Niro crap anymore.
0: Yeah. Well,
1: I'm done with him.
0: Well, it's the same thing
1: with Bruce Springsteen. I can't anymore.
0: Well,
1: I won't.
0: It's the same thing with the Spurs. Like, I want to get into it. I've never been a huge basketball fan, but, you know, especially the run they had until it all came crashing down. But Greg Popovich has told people like me in no uncertain terms he has no respect for us.
1: But he's gone.
0: He thinks, you know, he's a left-wing lunatic, and he's like, well, we don't need your support. Okay, you don't get it then.
1: He's gone.
0: Well, he's still
1: new coach, new team, you know, new thing.
0: But that's
1: I mean, he's
0: it.
1: Not there anymore. So, I mean, that's I understand what you're saying, though, and yeah. I feel the same way. I mean, I probably saw Bruce Springsteen 5 times.
0: Mm-hmm.
1: Enjoyed every show I went to. Just was a fan, not the biggest, but I was a fan. I can't do it anymore.
0: Yeah.
1: I can't do it. I'm not going to listen to him preach to me for 20 minutes about how awful America is while he goes back to his multi-billion-dollar house.
0: Right.
1: You know, shut up, sit down. So, at any rate. Okay, I think we solved all the world's problems. We can go home now.
0: Hey, we still got 40 minutes left, right?
1: Yeah.
0: All right.
1: Top 5 stories you're following today. That's coming up.
0: Mm-hmm.
1: Am I right about that?
0: You are right about
1: okay,
0: that.
1: Okay,
0: yes, it is. What's next?
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10: Thunderstorms likely tonight, otherwise overcast skies. Lows level off around 46, northwesterly winds 8 to 15 miles per hour. Daytime highs approaching 71 tomorrow, mainly clear skies. 50 tomorrow night, overcast skies. And that's your forecast. I'm weatherology meteorologist Paul Frombly. Get the latest weather updates online at MinnesotaDailyWeather.com. Currently, it's 59 degrees.
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1: All right, here we go. This is the Markley, Van Camp, and Robin Show. I'm Scott Robbins. That's David Van Camp right over there. Jamie Markley on assignment. Back tomorrow with the top five stories we were following today. David? Your mic's not on, dude. Hey, your mic's not on. Your mic's not on.
0: Sorry, number five, Republican. It's just been a day.
1: It really has been.
0: Republican Senator Mitch McConnell hospitalized over the weekend. They're not saying what for. Sounds kind of serious, though, but. Yeah, we'll see. Well, I mean, he's taken some falls in recent months and years and froze up completely a few times.
1: 15 years old.
0: Yeah. We'll see. Number four, the State Department is shutting down a birth tourism network after the U.S. Embassy in West Africa showed that more than 100 foreign nationals were using fraudulent documents and visa fixers to illegally obtain American citizenship. Number three. Iran has agreed to a peace deal with the U.S., or a memorandum of understanding, to be more precise, to open up the Strait of Hormuz, sanction relief on the table if they take certain steps. Number two, administration officials say the full text of this will be released in the next 24 to 48 hours. So that's when you can have the hot takes, I think. I think there are
1: too many
0: people. Well,
1: after somebody explains it to me.
0: Right. Yeah. I think that right now there are a lot of people having hot takes, and it's like, you haven't even read it, dude. Just wait. Number one, gas prices nationwide have dropped below $4 a gallon for the first time since April, according to Gas Buddy, as the U.S. has made that agreement with Iran. Those are the top five stories that we are watching today, and this is the Markley Van Camp and Robin Show.
1: I was coming into work today. They're already dropped quite a bit from where I was because I'm that guy.
0: You are that guy.
1: I know. I go by like three gas stations on my way in every day and check out. And by the way, they're all the same price. So,
0: yeah.
1: So at any rate, it was about 20 cents lower than it has been.
0: It's good.
1: So I'm happy with that. So let's hope it just continues to fall.
0: Absolutely.
1: And my midterm nightmare is going to be postponed for a while. Let's hope.
0: Well, it's kind of an amazing thing in that you look at the polling and on the generic congressional ballot, it's like Democrats up 5 overall.
1: Right.
0: But in order for any semblance of a blue wave election to happen, they generally have to be like in double digits. So no matter how much people are nervous about Trump, man, they hate Democrats. This is the Markley Van Camp and Robin Show.
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4: 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Black Duck is shutting down its police department after over a century of service following a unanimous council vote last week. The city, home to 800 residents, has limited police resources, featuring only a part-time chief and one part-time officer. The decision, part of a wider trend in Minnesota, where about 40 police agencies have closed since 2016, particularly in rural areas struggling to attract and retain officers due to low wages and a lack of applicants. Many small towns now relying on county sheriff's offices for police coverage. Three women from Minneapolis are rescued after their boat drifted away while they swam at Steamboat Lake due to strong winds on Thursday afternoon of last week. Cass County Sheriff's Office received a call at 12:47 p.m. about people unaccounted for in the water. A tired woman from the group arrived at a resort, reporting that she and two others were in the lake after their boat had blown away. Resort guests and a fisherman searched. They found two women in the water and brought them to safety. The three women, ages 23, 25, and 28, received first aid for minor injuries. Sheriff Welk praised the quick response of all those who helped. These stories and more, MinnesotaDailyNews.com.
5: North Country weather.
10: Thunderstorms likely tonight, otherwise overcast skies. Lows level off around 46. Northwesterly winds 8 to 15 miles per hour. Daytime highs approaching 71 tomorrow. Mainly clear skies. 50 tomorrow night. Overcast skies. And that's your forecast. I'm weatherology meteorologist Paul Frombly. Get the latest weather updates online at MinnesotaDailyWeather.com. Currently, it's 59 degrees.
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0: Trifecta coming up in just a few minutes. Here.
1: Oh, yeah.
0: Well, I mentioned before, the long national nightmare is over for the crowd on Blue Sky. Trump's name taken off the Kennedy Center. Oh, no.
1: Oh, no.
0: Yeah. Democrat Representative Joyce Beatty is one of the people who fought to get Trump's name off the Kennedy Center's building, and Cruz took it down over the weekend. And she she ran to MS Now to brag about it, and she compared herself to a civil rights activist who was also the first black girl to attend a particular elementary school in Louisiana. Like, get a load of this, man. The delusion.
6: And it's also personal when you can stand up for something you believe in, when you can fight for what's right or justice, when you've been silenced, and when you're not afraid. I think about Ruby Bridges when she was nine years old, what it must have been like for her to walk into that school and be the only one that looked like her, but she was there for a purpose and it helped change the world. And I hope this will go down in history, as I was someone who had the courage because all of the people supported me, pushed me along, and I was representing them.
1: The ego is incredible.
0: Are you allowed to say, I hope history remembers me?
1: As the person who took Trump's name down off Kennedy? Are you serious?
0: It is.
1: Comparing yourself? I mean, what was the comparable thing to the Berlin Wall? Was that?
0: Oh, that wall. I'll bring that back up.
1: Yeah,
0: that was Jim Acosta.
1: That was today, too.
0: Yeah, Jim Acosta was out there all night talking about, you know, watching them take down Trump's name. And, man.
21: A giant waste of time. And it's a sign of what a petulant man-child he can be. But as we've been saying all night long and all day long, for that matter, this is very much like watching the Berlin Wall coming down.
1: Unbelievable.
21: It is a sign that that mankind, that humankind can stand up against tyranny.
0: It was tyranny to have Trump's name on the...
1: Yeah, and the first black little girl that goes to school in Louisiana when it was when segregation ended or was ending, you compare that to Trump's name coming off the Kennedy Center and with the Berlin Wall falling.
0: Yes.
1: Good Lord. What's wrong with these people?
0: Dude, it's this is why I always have to remind my friends who vote Democrat about this. They say, how is it that, like, in the polling and all that, Democrats are not running away with this? And I'm like, you know, it's because your leaders are acting like crazy people all the time.
1: Well, it's because of that, what we just heard, of course.
0: It's like the left-wing discourse in this country is off the freaking rails right now. I mean, everything is Trump is Hitler, he's a fascist, and most people just kind of tune it out. It's like, what tangible wins can the Democrats say that they have?
1: Oh, wow.
0: It's actually unbelievable.
1: It is unbelievable.
0: That there's even a chance that they would wind up getting power in the House or the Senate. But, like, it's not all that surprising. I mean, they've just gone insane.
1: Are you going to compare it to 9/11 next?
0: Right. Right.
1: I mean, what's wrong with them?
0: It's
1: his
0: like,
1: name was taken off of the Kennedy Center. So what?
0: Yeah.
1: Big deal.
0: Like I
1: don't care. I always thought it was a dumb idea to begin with.
0: Yeah, right. That's the difference too. Like they're acting like all these Trump supporters are like they've been dealt this horrible blow. Oh my gosh. And most people I know who like Trump are like, I don't know why he did that. I mean,
1: I don't know why he did it either. I think he did it to mess with him because he likes to do that.
0: But like there's zero Trump guys out there who are just devastated because Trump's name isn't on the freaking Kennedy Center.
1: Yeah. 90% of the stuff that takes place in the Kennedy Center, no one cares about anyway.
0: Right.
1: The dance team from Taipei will be here this week for their.
0: You kind of have to laugh. I mean, anyway, the only thing really useful that ever happened at the Kennedy Center was when they did the tribute to Led Zeppelin.
1: Yeah, I watched that. And
0: Hart was awesome. Yeah, Hart was there.
1: Yeah.
0: Yeah.
1: That was cool.
0: You had Kid Rock. You had.
1: I'm not a constant view. It doesn't matter to me.
0: No.
1: And when Trump did it, I'm like, okay, what's he really doing here? Mm-hmm. I mean, because everything's a chess game with him, so who knows?
0: I don't know.
1: That's cool. I'm glad it's taken down, and then now Stelter can go home. Don't have to camp out anymore overnight.
0: All right. It's time for the trifecta.
1: God,
0: you ready?
1: Dang. Yeah, let's go.
7: Are you ready?
8: One, two,
7: it's the three most important news stories of the day.
9: I hit the trifecta.
7: Well, at least according to Scott Robbins. It's the trifecta on the Markley, Van Camp, and Robbins Show.
0: All right, it's the trifecta. Top three stories of the day, according to Scott Robbins. Usually Casey Kasem is along for the ride, but he's caddying for Jamie Markley.
1: Yeah, he is. That's what he's doing today.
0: All right, we still count him down 3-1.
1: Yeah, we do that, yeah.
0: Number three, now that he's no longer in the L.A. mayoral race, Spencer Pratt is starting a new endeavor.
1: Yeah, I was kind of hoping he was going to do that. He might as well muck up the waters as much as possible, right? Might as well get in there and be a wrecking ball to some of the things that are taking place in Los Angeles. So he's got something now called the Pratt Pack. I'm not crazy about the name, but they've undiscovered something that's pretty darn disturbing. They've gone to Skid Row. And they sort of fanned out when they got to Skid Row. Mm-hmm. And they found hundreds, if not thousands, of ballots that were signed for, although never turned in by the people that signed for them.
0: Golly.
1: So they got their $3 to $5 or whatever for filling it out. But we'll fill out the ballot for you. We'll take care of that for you, homeless guy. And so that's what they did. And they found hundreds of these things. Over and over and over again, this keeps happening. And this is the one thing I hope Spencer Pratt continues to do.
0: Yeah.
1: Hope he continues to make noise.
0: Yeah.
1: Because we need a guy like that to make noise.
0: Yeah.
1: And he could run again for something. I mean, who knows? I don't think his political career is over by any stretch.
0: No.
1: But this is the thing. There's no such thing. That's all just made up. You guys are conspiracy theorists. No, it happened.
0: Yeah.
1: And he's exposing it as happening. He's bringing the video crews with him. I'm sure we're going to see some really good stuff when they get done.
0: Well, dude, I mean, James O'Keefe went undercover in Skid Row, got it on tape, people talking about getting homeless people to vote the way that they want. And the woman who was orchestrating that for years is going to prison now.
1: Yeah.
0: Like that, it's not a conspiracy theory. It's literally happening.
1: But they're still doing it.
0: Yeah. Right.
1: I mean, it didn't stop them. They're still doing it.
0: Well, no, you can't, you know, you can't stop all of them, apparently. Yeah.
1: Look, man, this voting rights thing has got to happen.
0: The voter ID?
1: The voter ID thing. Within the next few months, this thing's got to happen.
0: Sorry. They got dog parades.
1: God, it just frustrates me. This is a more Republican. I'm more pissed at the Republican thing than anything. Yeah. And this got to get done. All right.
0: It's the trifecta top three stories of the day, according to Scott Robbins. We're down to number two, a shocking twist in the story of an Amazon driver.
1: This Amazon delivery guy caught on camera taking a family's cat from their doorstep.
0: What?
1: He just picked it up and walked off with it. He's now claiming the animal was actually his.
0: Huh?
1: Joshua Gonzalez, the driver at the center of this thing, it's all viral, by the way, involving a cat by the name of Junie, says he immediately recognized the feline while dropping off a package. This is in Bakersfield, California. So I just do my regular route. He said, I approached the house. I got the package. I took it like a normal day. After hearing a meow, he said, I looked down and I instantly realized that's my cat. These people are like, no, it's not your cat. It's our cat. We've had that cat for years. His claim is his cat went missing in October of 2025, last October. And he said that he could pick out this cat anywhere. And he said he got it for his daughter. She cried and cried and cried because the cat went missing.
0: Huh.
1: So he said, I knew it was my cat, and I just took it. And they said, how do you know it was your cat? Because it looked like my cat, he said. Well, a lot of cats look alike, right?
0: Right.
1: I mean, for those of us uninitiated anyway, I think my cats probably look different than anybody else's cats, too. But I don't think that's true. The manager called him in. He said, hey, pick up your check. You're fired. We got on video. You're stealing a cat. Said, yeah, I didn't steal it. The cat was mine. He said, no, it wasn't your cat. You can't just go around taking cats. So they canned him. And so far, I guess he claims he's going to get a lawyer and he's going to prove that it's his cat. And good luck with that.
0: Boy, that'd be amazing if it was his cat, actually. But
1: it would really be amazing.
0: Yeah.
1: But if somebody called, you know, was a stray and it was outside and it was crying or whatever, you know, they took it in. I don't know.
0: Huh?
1: But again, get your animals chipped, I guess. That's the deal.
0: I've had a cat stolen from me.
1: See, that sucks. I would be very angry.
0: I got
1: that.
0: The cat back in the end.
1: Oh, that's good.
0: It was a tumultuous relationship.
1: But it was a jilted girlfriend, wasn't it?
0: Yes, it was. It was
1: okay.
0: Tumultuous relationship.
1: Well, jilted girlfriends do a lot of nutty stuff, so yeah.
0: Yeah, we're at a party, and she gets mad because the cat likes me more than her, and all of a sudden she's taillights, and I'm like, okay, where's she going?
1: Where's my cat?
0: I'm like, wait, the cat's gone. She took the cat.
1: Yeah, that's not good. Surprised that relationship didn't work out.
0: Yeah,
1: Holy smokes.
0: All right. It's the trifecta, top three stories of the day, according to Scott Robbins. Number one, an Arizona woman caught speeding by a lot.
1: By a lot.
0: For a ridiculous reason.
1: Yeah, she was a diehard Love Island fan. You know the show Love Island?
0: Yeah.
1: Was caught speeding home at more than 108 miles an hour in Arizona so she could watch the newest episode of the show when it dropped on Tuesday. The woman, who was not identified, was pulled over by the highway patrol, one of the state troopers there, tracked her tearing down State Route 347 at 108 miles an hour. She told the trooper that, hey, I'm trying to get home fast so I can watch Love Island. Don't you understand? He said, no, I don't understand.
0: Yeah, I don't understand that one.
1: Despite her plea, she was arrested and booked for criminal speed and reckless drive. You go to jail for going that far
0: over. Oh, yeah.
1: You're in big trouble then. So her car, by the way, was also impounded. Love Island, of course, is the NBC show. It's a dating show that's on, exclusively on Peacock, by the way. A new episode drops every day except Wednesday, I guess, and that's what she was speeding home to get to.
0: Wait, so it's streaming? She can get it on demand at any time?
1: Apparently.
0: And you're not?
1: She wants to watch it in real time. She wants the whole congregation experience,
0: you
1: know?
0: Oh, my gosh, man. Well, I mean, I guess there's an excuse there.
1: Yeah, well, there is.
0: It's not
1: it's
0: a good
1: a dumb
0: one.
1: Yeah, for 108 miles an hour?
0: Yeah.
1: Yeah, holy smokes.
0: I'd believe her if she said she had to turn one around, you know?
1: Well, yeah, exactly. You'd go, well, I understand that.
0: All right, yeah.
1: I'll get you off with a warning because I've been through that, yeah. That's relatable to everybody, right?
0: Yes, that's the trifecta, top three stories of the day, according to Scott Robbins. We got a news update, and Nimrod's in the news coming right up.

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14: Thunderstorms likely tonight, otherwise overcast skies. Lows level off around 46. Northwesterly winds 8 to 15 miles per hour. Daytime highs approaching 71 tomorrow. Mainly clear skies. 50 tomorrow night, overcast skies. And that's your forecast. I'm weatherology meteorologist Paul Frombly. Get the latest weather updates online at MinnesotaDailyWeather.com. Currently, it's 59 degrees.
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17: All right, here we go. This is the Markley, Van Camp, and Robbins Show. I'm Scott Robbins. 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
18: Well, here's a news update. Governor Gavin Newsom is trying to get ahead of some news that's about to drop about him, it seems. And here is an announcement he made today.
19: In recent days, federal agents have knocked on the doors of family, friends, and former employees. Not because they found a crime, because they're simply trying to find one. They're demanding records. They're abusing the grand jury process, digging through years and years of random documents. Donald Trump isn't just coming after me because of my mean tweets. He's coming after me because I'm considering running for president. Because he hates that I've consistently called him out over and over again for his lies and deceit.
18: That's it. No, he's panicking. This is PR. Something big is going to come down.
17: You're setting the table. Yeah, right. That it's all nothing but political.
18: Like you might as well go out now before anyone knows what the actual investigation is.
17: By the way, his mean tweets are really stupid, too, by the way.
18: Well, they are, because he
17: doesn't know how to do it.
18: Well, he's not doing it. This is the thing, and it's like, I'm not trying to be just totally mean, but these tweets are being managed by like a 20-something-year-old gay dude who doesn't know how to talk like a normal human being.
17: Right.
18: That's what's happening. And
17: they're always so bad.
18: That's literally the truth, though. That's the person behind the tweets. I forget his name right now, but they just hired some guy who's like, yeah, I know how to do social media. Oh, okay, you seem like a young, hip, gay man. We're going to really speak common American with you. And he's like, all right. And you get the worst tweets out there, man.
17: That's right.
18: It's just inauthentic and stupid. But yeah, he's getting ahead of something. There's panic in that. But, man, all right, we got to get to Nimrod's in the news. More on that later.
20: When the going gets tough.
21: Damn it, this is too hard.
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23: I love the poorly educated.
18: All right, Nimrod's in the news. A 33-year-old man named Connor Parody is in Florida. He got pulled over on Friday night after he was flying down the highway more than 90 miles an hour. Well, the cop noticed that he also seemed heavily intoxicated, wouldn't
17: really?
18: You know? Well, and there was some evidence to back that up because, well, they counted 34 open White Claws in the passenger seat. 34 White Claws, the hard seltzer stuff.
17: You take a drink out of each one and set it down and open another one?
18: I think they were empty.
17: Oh, my God.
18: There's a mountain of empty White Claws in the passenger seat.
17: Oh, 34.
18: Yeah, he was hammered drunk. He's in a lot of trouble.
17: Wow.
18: That is Nimrod's in the news.
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14: Thunderstorms likely tonight, otherwise overcast skies. Lows level off around 46, northwesterly winds 8 to 15 miles per hour. Daytime highs approaching 71 tomorrow, mainly clear skies. 50 tomorrow night, overcast skies. And that's your forecast. I'm weatherology meteorologist Paul Frombly. Get the latest weather updates online at MinnesotaDailyWeather.com. Currently, it's 59 degrees.
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27: Fox News, I'm Tom Graham. The crash of a B-52 bomber is under investigation after the plane went down at Edwards Air Base in Southern California.
28: Eight people on a routine test mission crashed shortly after takeoff around 11:20 a.m. Pacific time, revealing initial indications are that the crash was not survivable. Videos circulating online show a black plume of smoke near the airfield.
27: Fox's Kristen Goodwin, the U.S. reaching a tentative agreement with Iran to end the conflict. Stock markets rallied worldwide. Oil prices are down as shipping in the region is expected to ramp back up. Fox's Alex Hogan.
28: The framework will reopen the Strait of Hormuz. Roughly 500 commercial vessels remain in the Persian Gulf, according to maritime and energy intelligence firm Kepler.
27: Now, the so-called Memorandum of Understanding would also end U.S. blockades of Iranian ports. 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
14: Thunderstorms likely tonight, otherwise overcast skies. Lows level off around 46. Northwest winds 8 to 15 miles per hour. Lots of sunshine tomorrow. High temperatures reach up to 71. 50 tomorrow night, mainly cloudy skies. And that's your forecast. I'm weatherology meteorologist Paul Frombly. Get the latest weather updates online at MinnesotaDailyWeather.com. Currently, it's 56 degrees.
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12: We now take you live to the Central Texas Command Center in the heart of the resistance. It's Alex Jones.

is quite the day, ladies and gentlemen. This will be a day long remembered. The final day of InfoWars in the studio with the name InfoWars.com. Now, the evil Democrat Party-backed Onion just had their second hijacking attempt overturned by the Third Court of Appeals. And they've been consistently ruling against these attempted hijackers because the stuff that they file is pure lies. Just because they got the newspapers saying, Jones is filing lies in court. No, you're the liars. You're the people that created this whole story that it thinks I never did to raise $300 million. It's all coming out with the DOJ and CIA running it. But I'm not going to spend much of the show on this today, at least not on the main broadcast with huge guests, 11 a.m. to 3 p.m. But we're going until at least 9 o'clock tonight. And then I'm going to hang up my spurs here and go over and start on my show again at 11 a.m. Central, the Alex Jones Show on the Alex Jones Network at 11 a.m. tomorrow. And then we're going to rebuild under new ownership. They got engineers here today. They've got architects here. Already a lot of stuff's been built, but we're going into overdrive. We are putting the nitrous oxide into the NASCAR's engine. And fire shooting out of them tailpipes. We're going from 1,500 horsepower to 2,500. Boom! Gonna break the sound barrier. Oh, we're gonna have highly produced big late night comedy shows that are really funny. And if you think having the biggest show ever in English speaking media, which I had for at least 3 years, was big, nothing is gonna stop everything that's coming. It's like atomic testing waking up Godzilla, and that's what they've done. So I thank my enemies for their persecution, because that which does not kill me only makes me stronger. And I like to fight, and I like to crush tyrants, and that's what we're doing. So I'm Godzilla, and your ass is Tokyo, politically, lovingly, nonviolently. So we'll hit that first, give you a big update, and then I'm getting into the news. And you notice you see Tucker Carlson gets extremely serious with Trump, just like I do, when he starts to go into nuclear warville. And nothing's been more studied than war with China, war with North Korea, war with Russia in Europe, and Iran. These are the most heavily war-game things out

attack, saying, we don't think what you're being told by Mossad is accurate. The IDF told Trump the truth. The Israeli Defense Forces. This is all on record. Are they pro-Mullah? Are they getting Qatar money? Are they not MAGA? I mean, it's just insane. So, yeah, within weeks, Iran war, most unpopular in 76 years, U.S. wars across the globe. And I don't need to believe a poll. I know almost all my friends and family, in fact, all, are Trump supporters, and they're all completely freaked out because they're smart. So I'm going to get to that. And so Trump has now said, yes, what I told you months ago, they are readying the ground forces. And I was told by people that were in the meetings that the head of the army told him, we need hundreds of thousands of troops to take the strait. And we're going to have major casualties. And Trump didn't like that and fired him. And the head of the Navy couldn't scale up the Golden Fleet fast enough, so he got fired. Not because he was incompetent, but because he won't lie to Trump. If you just lie to him, he just forgets about it a month later, and you just move on. Yes, sir, we'll have all these new magic battleships. Sir, we don't want battleships. Battleships have been important since World War I. I want golden battleships with big guns. Okay. They're called missile cruisers. So, U.S. debt tops 100% of GDP. You know what that means? When you hit 100% of your gross domestic product matches the debt, you are F-U, you know what it. And it goes on and on. And now it's confirming fuel prices, energy prices, cascading, everything exploding around the world and here, guaranteed to kill the recovery. BlackRock is so happy. And there goes the good Trump agenda that I fought so hard for, just like that. And it's like the last wisp. It's like the last chance. The fingernails are holding onto the edge of the cliff. And Trump starts to go the right direction, but he won't just walk away. Let Iran declare their stupid victory. Their main offensive systems have been destroyed. If you think bad things have happened now, Trump, don't do more of it. It'd be like if you had a meat cleaver and you're chopping pork chops, you get distracted and cut off a couple of your fingers. You don't go, you know what, how about I just chop off my whole wrist? That'll make this better. That'll fix the pain in my fingers, because I'll just cut my whole wrist off. You know, I've cut a finger off. It kind of ached. It wasn't even really painful. Now, a compound fracture, that will make you pass out in pain. That enjoyment. Anyways, can't imagine what having your arm cut off with a meat cleaver would feel like, though. I just don't know what to say. And now Tucker is completely going nuclear. Burns it down, tells Trump, you have failed, which he is failing on what he said he wanted to do that was great overall. I have been persecuted for supporting him, and I have all these Johnny-come-latelys and neocons that hate his guts talking about how I'm a traitor and, ooh, where am I getting my money? Oh, the left's doing that too. They're like, where does Jones get money to defend himself when we have this big judgment? Well, that's how it works when it's on appeals. I have a right to defend myself. And you guys are losing and you're scared now. You know, I live in Texas for a reason. My ancestors came here to spread Protestantism under command and orders of President Andrew Jackson. They created the whole rebellion plan over 10 years. They went and recruited the people out of Tennessee to come in. They brought in the Protestant Bibles. Took them 10 years. And they wrote the battle plans, and they executed the battle plans. And they raised the children of the top founders of Texas when they got killed. And Gresham, was multiple families of Greshams, but the main Gresham was the treasurer of Texas. And then the treasurer of the Republic. That's just my mom's side. I've got crushing tyrants in my veins. And Texas was also set up as a debtor state to get away from what? What? Carpetbaggers.

0: scallywags, corrupt law firms, debtor prisons. So you can't not let a man work, and you can't take their house or car, and I don't give a crap about anything else. I've never been into opulence, so I don't give a rat's ass. They're on TV going, you can have your new network and work for somebody else, sure, because they've gone and checked and sued and found out it's all legitimate, it's not my company. But we'll get every nickel you make. We'll know you won't under Texas law, and anything else, I don't give a rat's ass, dumbass. And guess what? I'm going to do a lot more shows and write a lot more everything and do everything just to, in general, make sure not you, but your bosses up above you, the globalists, go down. It is a honor and a pleasure. So let's go to my report on this from last night. Then I'll get into all the huge news. Here it is. Ladies and gentlemen, I have breaking exclusive news that just warms my heart and still gives me faith in America and our legal system. The Onion, backed by the Democrats and Bloomberg, for the second time in a year and a half, after fraudulently claiming that they own and run InfoWars, another giant hoax, has had their attempt to take us over slapped down by the Third Texas Court of Appeals. This is a massive victory. We're about to break it down right now.
1: Yeah, look, we won the bid. We own InfoWars, and we are very excited about that.
2: But is it true that you didn't have the highest bid?
1: We did.
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1: Yes, we have. We've taken over the InfoWars studio and the IP and the website and all that stuff, yeah.
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5: I am going to make a big announcement right now, and that might affect our relationship, Ben. I am pledging myself to Satan and to the Prince of Darkness.
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5: and,
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0: In November of 2024, The Onion, backed by the Democrat Party, top Democrat law firms, and Michael Bloomberg, fraudulently claimed that they had won InfoWars in an auction. We went to the federal court and showed them there was no auction. The judge ruled there wasn't an auction, and he said it looked like fraud, and he fired the people that were involved in it. And a year before that, there was a U.S. trustee also fired by the judge who tried to shut us down without a court order. Now, for the third time, we have seen an attempt to do this, the second time with The Onion. As you saw everywhere, 2 weeks ago, they announced, we're in the studio, we own it, we're selling merchandise. We won it in court. There was not even a court hearing. But the judge who ran the show trial in Texas, where she found me civilly liable before she ever even had a jury trial, was set to have a hearing tomorrow, and it was obvious that she was going to try to hand it over to them, despite the fact it's still on appeal, a total violation of my rights. And so now, today, we filed just yesterday at the Third Court of Appeals in Texas, that's a Democrat panel, this information, and they put a stay on the whole thing, and want full hearings and an investigation, and have told the judge that she's going to have new hearings and show her evidence, because she also refused to give us bond last year. Under law, civil and criminal, you have to do that. I could shoot people and still get bond. But she said no. She told my lawyers at the hearing, you can't even talk. I'm not going to hear bond. That's how crazy this is. And back at, when they first had their show trial, where she told the jury I was guilty, she then, after the jury found me guilty, because she instructed them to find me guilty, guilty until proven guilty, 2 weeks after, she added other civil liabilities on that weren't even before the jury. And she said, in court rulings, I don't care what the Supreme Court of Texas says, I'm doing this. These people are wild-eyed and nuts. So, for the second time in a year and a half, The Onion has declared they own this place, they run it, when they don't. And they're selling for $35 a grocery bag, tote bag, with The Onion as the InfoWars logo before they ever got it. Do you realize that is hijacking a company? It's not just civil. In the federal statutes, it's illegal. So these crazy-eyed people are going to just keep going for broke. They're like zombies that just keep attacking. A year and a half ago, we'll show you some clips. They were so upset. Oh, we had to go on antidepressants. It's terrible.
1: So we're very excited to take that over. And look, it's Alex Jones.
2: If he just handled this graciously and moved away, that would be the funniest part of this whole situation.
3: This news breaks.
2: Yeah.
3: And it's an enormous deal. Everyone's covering it. And then it doesn't happen.
2: Yeah.
3: So the answer I'm here to find out is, like, what the f*** did happen?
2: Yeah.
3: And also, in the process of that, what happened to you?
2: Medicine. Antidepressants. That's what happened to me.
0: So to be clear, the Onion's second attempt to hijack us has failed, but they're going to continue on. And tomorrow night at midnight, April 30th, 2026.
7: All right, so let's stop right there. You can see the full report. It goes on for about 10 more minutes. It's very powerful with all the proof. And I'm going to have reposted on X, re-uploaded, all of our special reports today that we've done in the last 2 years, showing the CIA running it, showing the FBI running it, the court documents, the funding, the $300 million they raised off my name, the millions and millions and millions paid by the DOJ directly to them and then to the law firms. I mean, all of this is illegal. They had a criminal federal investigation of this last year until Todd Blanche, the deputy AG at the time, now the AG, killed it and said, because Jones is a kook and he doesn't deserve, you know, to be defended, because he's protecting the DOJ and what it did running this. So we're going to repost all of that with the similar headlines when we did post them before, so they're fresh, so people can see the evidence and go through this. It's incredible. And when I sign off at 9 o'clock tonight, we're going to air basically a documentary, but it's composited together of all these reports in one place and upload that to X and Rumble. But again, starting tomorrow, you know where to find us, rumble.com/the Alex Jones Show, Real Alex Jones on X. All the radio stations know about the switchover. The new company has a satellite on the same satellite system, new channel. All of that is flipping over. The stations are very excited. We've gone over 450 stations, most stations we've ever had. A lot of stations were re-airing us at night. They're pissed off about all this. They've gotten really great ratings with us, so a lot of them are picking us up live that weren't. I want to thank all those incredible stations. Be sure and spread the word about them and support their sponsors and become sponsors in those towns and cities where you live. The Democrats got a list of our stations, even though we don't publish it, when they sued me. And they called and harassed a bunch of them, some huge ones like in Sacramento, 50,000 watts, got huge ratings. And that station got threatened and took us off and apologized. But most stations, when they get these little threats, go, F you, we're putting him on more. And we're going to carry, I just love it. I mean, most Americans don't like getting pushed around by bully thugs. And you're starting to see that, aren't you? So, well, I'll have more updates and more details throughout the day. And this is a Paul Revere time. You've got all the power when you use it. 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But Alex Jones, thanks to your support, is still on the air covering the most vital information ever and calling balls and strikes. When Trump does good, we defend it, we support it, we push it. When he does bad and breaks promises and tries to get us into a total endless war that'll destroy the economy and more, we are against it. We're not like the Democrats that just slavishly follow their cult party and you know, the Southern Poverty Law Center that runs all the white supremacist groups I told you 30 years ago, now all confirmed. And just they're all their anti-human garbage. They're the party of death. The left worldwide is absolutely pure evil. Connecticut Democrats ban religious exemption for vaccines despite First Amendment religious protections. Euthanasia for mental illness already taking place in Canada, including children. I mean, that's the left for you all over the world. That's who they are. And there's good stuff coming out of the Trump administration as well. Trump, DOJ, ATF unleash massive Second Amendment overhaul, 34 new reforms, slash red tape for gun owners, dealers, small businesses. Yeah, this is a Second Amendment renaissance. The public finally understands, the vast majority, that it's not guns that kill people, it's bad people. And the answer to fight bad people is good people with guns. We are winning the culture war everywhere. Big Supreme Court ruling for all of these counter-abortion centers that are educating women, helping them with money, bringing the babies to term, getting them adopted with good families, or keeping them with their mothers. The Supreme Court has shot down the left's harassment and attacks on that and trying to cut their funding. Absolutely good news on that front. So much going on. But the big news, again, is Trump and Iran. That is the ultra danger. And I hate to get up here and say, see, I told you so. I hate to do that. But you've got to go back to X or Rumble to the March 1st show, 3 hours live. I went on at 10 a.m. in the morning. The war had only been going on for about 6-7 hours. And those 3 hours, it's like I was in a time machine. And I'd been to the future. But it's because it's so working. And I walk through how they won't fall in 4 days, probably take a year, maybe never. That's my own analysis. Turns out when the Pentagon report came out, I was like, that's exactly what I'd say because I study it. And I have all these experts on. I mean, it's so well studied. And then they'll close the strait. They already passed a law after Midnight Hammer that they would. It's so heavily fortified and so massive and so many thousands of square miles and huge mountains and 2,000-foot sheer cliffs. I mean, it's like a death trap. You had to come up with an imaginary, you know, no-win situation like the, what's in Star Trek, the Korematchi Maru, or I don't remember how you say it exactly. But, you know, the no-win situation, so Kirk just cheats and reprograms the computer. I mean, it's insane. And so when they close it and then make a bunch of demands, yeah, we'll win taking out their offensive systems mainly, but they'll win in the war of attrition. Trump will then double down and start a ground invasion of the Strait. And I said they'll probably try to take some islands first, take control of their oil supply to get our nose under the tent flap with the public, because they want to sleepwalk us into total war, just like the Ukraine war. And then when those troops get pinned down, those Marines, then they will escalate even further, and then Trump will go to full invasion of the Strait. And then those troops are going to run into massive stiff resistance. And then Trump will go for full invasion. Americans, even though they're against the war, once we see a bunch of dead troops, it'll be a pride thing. And you will see the majority of Americans, at least in the first phase, back full invasion. And we don't even have the troops for that. And then Trump's going to use nuclear weapons. They've already drawn it up. The Israelis are pushing it. All the surrogates are pushing it. That's what he talks about when he says he'll destroy a whole civilization in one day, never to return. So that's when I was like, well, if you keep doing that, that's 25th Amendment. That's crazy. We will be international war criminals. We will be pariahs, just like Israel already is. Israel's already surrounded, already has the lowest approval rating in the world by Gallup, and wants to suck us in to total war to commit us to this, and they believe we will, in the end of this insane war bringing in China and Russia, that we will come out on top. We'll be bankrupted. We'll have massive numbers of dead. There'll probably be a nuclear war, but Israel has got this chutzpah, at least their leadership does, and they are going for it. So I'll detail all this when we come back, exactly as I told you it would happen. It's here. So Trump's preparing the ground invasion. U.S. GDP tops 100% of U.S. debt tops 100% of GDP. I mean, this is horrible. And the more Trump doubles down, the worse it's going to get. I said the first day, I said, I hope it succeeds, but it won't. 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
15: North Country weather.
16: Thunderstorms likely tonight, otherwise overcast skies. Lows level off around 46. Northwest winds 8 to 15 miles per hour. Lots of sunshine tomorrow. High temperatures reach up to 71. 50 tomorrow night, mainly cloudy skies. And that's your forecast. I'm weatherology meteorologist Paul Frombly. Get the latest weather updates online at MinnesotaDailyWeather.com. Currently, it's 56 degrees.
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1: Well, the bad guys in the deep state have been moving heaven and earth trying to shut us down, but because of you, the viewers and listeners, the men and women in the arena, every race, color, and creed that love freedom, that got red blood and love God, we're not just surviving, we're stronger and more influential than we've ever been together. Myself, the guest host, the guests, the crew, our reporters. And with the new Alex Jones Network, we're going to be expanding very, very quickly as long as you back us and you support us. So I want to get into the really serious news and the massive public pressure we've got to put on the Trump administration not to deploy ground troops. The Pentagon has been ordered to draw up plans and are briefing Trump on ground invasion military options. Trump has already ordered them to draw this up. He's ordered them to draw up nuclear preemptive strike plans as well, to which the chairman reportedly said, well, I'm not going to do that. We have defensive plans. You want to be briefed on those. And Trump didn't make him resign. He's already kicked out the head of the Army and others. So Axios is reporting on all of that. I told you this weeks ago, but now it's getting ready to be sold to the public. This is horrible. And that's why it's important, as we make the transition to the Alex Jones Network, that all of you, the faithful, badass, activists, listeners, the men and women in the arena, tell your whole email list, your text message list, all over X, YouTube, Instagram, this is the new Alex Jones Network and the coordinates to it, so we don't miss a beat. And for our stations, they're already all notified. They're all ready to switch over tomorrow. Now, people are asking, I'll get back to this big news, and I'll give you an analysis and proof and clips and everything and how we can get out of this and some other major threats to the Republic and to world peace in general and world survival. Not just peace or prosperity, but just survival. That'd be a good thing at this point. If you study threat escalation, what comes after the invasion and why the nukes will be brought out, because we know how the invasion's going to go. Crazy roll the dice by Trump. He thinks they'll finally depose and step down. No, they're built for this, these Iranian Shiites. They're as happy as a pig, and you know what? But the receiver at the state level that's under the control of the Antifa Soros judge, they're elected here, so she's literally funded by Soros on record, along with the DA, who's an avowed communist. The receiver is not paying for the satellite or internet, and they're shutting things down. They've already not been letting us pay a bunch of the bills, even though there's enough money. And there's actually plenty, not a huge area in the black, but you know, some cushion. And that's despite them not letting us reorder supplies. You know, that's why everything's sold out at InfoWarsStore.com, because they just wouldn't let us do that. They've been slowly killing us. They're all over the newspapers. And later I'm going to get to this because it's just so interesting, just as a case point of deception, going, well, we need money for the families, and we need this company to do well. And so we need to sell it to the Onion so we can do this, because they've never been paid a dime, which isn't true. And there they are turning it off themselves. And even the Onion people say, oh, we think it'll be 6 months to destroy Jones's brand name and confuse everybody posing as him. We got hosts that sound like him, and we're going to totally discredit him. In about 6 months, you know, we'll run it in the ground. Well, you're not allowed to do that under the law. So the courts are being shown your clips and your statements. And there's a bunch of other filings that are already happening at the federal level, and lawsuits and you name it are incoming. So heads up. I hope you like getting posed a lot. And he's all over the news, the former head of censorship over at MSNBC, going around policing the internet. He is going, where's all this money coming from? How is he suing us? How is he beating us? Ooh. I mean, it's all transparent in the courts. It's all known. It's all legal. It's how the law is set up. And now that I have my own justice system and I've got dark money and I'm corrupt, and Chris Matty says, I run a corrupt operation, ripping people off. That's defamation, buddy. And he says he wants to shut me down. That's malice aforethought, intent to do harm. What they're accusing me of is what they're doing. So keep it up, Chris. Former federal prosecutor, big Democrat operative, specialties putting innocent Republicans in prison, like the governor in Connecticut. Just keep it up. Now, he'll be getting his letters very soon. so he can retract his statements. And when he doesn't retract them, well, we've got a little something for him in the legal department that I just pulled the trigger on last night. So I don't know how all this is going to end, but if you want to fight, you better believe you got one. So the folks over at Bigly, and I don't own Bigly, have incredible products. 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Now, I'm always completely honest about the products. The CMOS gummies, the Shilajit gummies are absolutely powerful, concentrated, do amazing things for your body, and just game-changing. They taste wonderful. Very strong. Everybody wanted methylene blue gummies because we send out surveys. We have the strongest medical grade, and that's what they use to make these. And I noticed a couple weeks ago when these came in, we're now launching them today and I tried them, that my urine was even way bluer and that I got the same effect when I first took it a year ago. I take another methylene blue, didn't feel it. Ours is so strong, I felt like I had electricity shooting through me. Most people, the first time they take it, feel like that. And if you take a lot of it, you would always feel like that, but I don't recommend it. Talk to your doctor before you take it. It's so powerful. It's not a stimulant, but it acts like one, skips the oxidation process of the cells. It's just incredible. Robert F. Kennedy Jr., you know, swears by it. There's all the studies. But I noticed, however they made these and whatever they did with these, this is way stronger than the tincture, which is already the strongest thing I ever took. And I'm also going to tell you, it's mint flavored, but it doesn't taste good. So that's quite the sales pitch. It's okay, but it's not pleasing. I mean, it's like people that never drank scotch don't like it until you've been drinking it a bunch, then you love it. I mean, I guess it could be an acquired taste. It doesn't taste horrible, but so I told him, I said, listen, I said, try to reformulate this and make it weaker or something. However you did this, this is way stronger than even the stuff that's making it. I guess the way it's concentrated or something. So be careful when you eat these. I mean, this is crazy. Because the first time I took it, I felt the electricity and was like all wild for a couple hours. And the workouts were insane. And it still does it, but just, you know, up front, it's like, whoa. I took one of these and it was just like, 30 minutes in, I was like, whoa, the electricity's back. Wow, whoa, whoa, whoa, whoa. So I don't know what's going on, but these are powerful. And if you like them and we get good feedback, well, I guess we'll keep them like this super strong. My tendency was go back to the formulators and find out why this is so strong. Because I don't need to be a scientist to know this is stronger than the tincture. You know, it's from the same company. They just ship it to the compounder and then they make it. So there's a discount on that out of the gates, thealexjonesstore.com, and that's how you fund this operation. But seriously, InfoWars has done such great work against the globalists. All our guests, this family, all of you are the InfoWar. And you really want to get the original InfoWars gear and the coin, all that while you still can. Because tomorrow we're going to cease the sales of that stuff for now. We'll probably going to end up beating them in court, but I don't like to count chickens till they're hatched. They've already kicked us out twice and been overturned twice. They're kicking us out again. They said, get out at midnight. They said they're sending private detectives in here. And you know what? I'm going off at 9, getting a few things that are, you know, like my jackets and stuff. And then I'm not even wait for them. We're just going to lock the doors and leave. I don't even care. So what's the point of taping it and talking to them? It's historic, but I really don't even care. Because I need to get to bed so I can get up real early and go to the Alex Jones Network studios and kick ass tomorrow. And I got to let the crew go home and get some sleep. So look for that. Because at the end of the day, I left it all in the field. I couldn't have done any of this without you, the supporters and viewers and listeners. I salute you. I thank you from the bottom of my heart for keeping us in this fight. We've changed the world together for the better. And these people are just pathetic. And I really need to just forgive them and just pray for them and feel sorry for them and know that God's going to handle it. I just keep doing my job. So I had a lot of friends and family reach out, and they said, yeah, the show's interesting. It's great. We know these are horrible people. And all the weird stuff they're into, you know, promoting pedophilia and Satan worship and all of it. I mean, you can't make it up. Torturing kids to death, that's what they think is funny. It's just children defecating on adults in weird terms I don't even know. I'm learning about all this horrible, sick stuff. They're like experts in it all. And they're just slaves. They're just slaves of Satan. And so we're going to fight them. We're going to resist them. We're going to overcome them. But it's all in God's plan. And I had a lot of people reach out to me and just say, you know, don't give them any more attention. But, oh, they're getting attention now. They're getting attention now about the second time that a court says what they're doing is not right. And we've just begun. And they're all over the news saying we want to destroy him, we want to confuse his viewers, we want to tell horrible lies that he'll get blamed for. That's defamation on its face. So, and now they're just now, it's now dawning on them that I've got very seasoned, famous lawyers who only take cases they care about. I mean, one of my lawyers is the chairman of a Fortune 500. You know, he's the main counsel of a Fortune 500 company. I'm not going to even get into it. He's won national defamation cases, huge corporate cases, represents major cities and state governments. And he was just working at the same law firm, boutique law firm, and started following the case and like, now he's obsessed with it. He transcribed everything, all the cases, all the hearings, all the things, and gave the Court of Appeals where they say, I said this quote in a filing, and it's not even it's a fake quotes. I mean, he's got them. And we've got so many avenues, so many plans, and he's never going to stop. I mean, he can't, he does cases he gets obsessed with. He says, I've never been more obsessed. And the same thing with the other lawyer, who's had some of the biggest cases in the country, represented, you know, Fortune 100 companies in major cases he won. And he just says he can't believe it. He knows about all the CIA stuff, the FBI, all the documents. They go and find most of the stuff, his legal team. And they're like, this is like a James Bond movie for them. They just cannot believe it. So, and they can't believe I literally did nothing that people said I did. So this, if it can get people to actually look at this and what went on, it is, you think what was happening to Trump was crazy. This is bonker town. Just like the Southern Poverty Law Center and ADL running all the major white supremacy groups. That's come out. They've been caught. I told you that. Now it's all public. I mean, you understand that these are villains, folks. It's like that Solzhenitsyn quote where he goes, we know they're lying. They know that we know they're lying. And guys, pull up the Solzhenitsyn quote about the way he put it. We know they're lying. They know, we know they're lying. Pull that quote up. But it's just and the way they act like I did something and they're so angry and I made money off them and it's all the opposite of that. And they're just like seething, the lawyers. Whenever I talk about the lawyers, the Democrats, the DOJ, the CIA, they go, he's attacking the families. There were 20 families. It's only a couple of them that all run the big charities that are doing this, that have these huge salaries. We know, yeah, let's go back to that place. We know that they are lying. They know that they are lying. They even know that we know they're lying. We also know that they know we know they are lying too. They, of course, know that we certainly know. They know we know they are lying too as well. But they are still lying. In our country, the lie has become not just moral category, but the pillar industry of this country, Alexander Solzhenitsyn. And again, for the second time in a year and a half, The Onion says, we're in it, we got it, we want it, no court hearing, because they already knew what the judge was going to do today. She's got CNN, MSNBC Now, NPR, all, because they have to tell us that, you know, in the court filing that she's authorized, they're going to be there, because we can challenge it if we want. We didn't. We just went and I'm told she's still having the hearing. Who knows what she'll shoot her mouth off for the TV cameras for? She literally... You know, oh, putting makeup on. Oh, how do I look? She walks red carpets and movies about she's the hero and I'm the devil. You're not supposed to do that. She goes to movie premieres at South by Southwest, the main selection, The Truth versus Alex Jones, this monster. And it's just like, what dimwits? I mean, it's ridiculous. So in their own little bubble, they're the heroes, but they know deep down none of it's true, and they ran a total stage show trial in coordinated with Connecticut and did the exact same thing with scripts. I mean, I knew it was staged, but not until I was in Connecticut and I saw the same script and same things I couldn't say or do on her desk, because I'm sitting up by the judges looking down. I'm like, oh, my God, that's the same font, the same thing. I'm like, they got scripts. I mean, imagine they have scripts. And the judges are communicating, and they've got a director and all this stuff. I mean, wow. Wow. These people are maniacs. They even scripted it all for the midterms, remember? All right, I'm digressing, because we've got Gavin McGinnis, love having him on, so smart. Jamie Kennedy. That's going to be very, very interesting. And Myron Gaines, he's really interesting. Does these big... university talks are getting as big as Charlie Kirk's, that are just explosive. Jamie Kennedy's a comedian, actor, writer. So that's going to be interesting to have him in here to talk about all the big issues with us as well. And then we're going to continue on with the War Room with Harrison Smith, a bunch of big guests. And then I'm going to come back at 6 o'clock tonight and go to about 9. We got a lot of the old nostalgia stuff, a lot of cool stuff. And we're going to take calls and do all that, and you know, just talk about the great victories we've had together, because there's nothing to be ashamed of. There's nothing to even be sad about. And I'm going to sign off with My Way, Frank Sinatra. Regrets? Sure, I've got a few, but too few to remember. I did what I had to do without exemption. Actually, let's go out with My Way. It's about 3 minutes long. Let's go out with it now, start the next hour, and then I want to go out tonight with it, because it really, really says it all. And then also we need to play Johnny Cash. Sooner or later, I'm going to cut you down. Sooner or later, I'm going to cut you down. But with Gavin McGinnis, and I've got all these clips and important intel, I know he's still pro-Trump, and I'm pro-Trump overall for the good things he's doing, but just hitting the panic button to get his attention. I'm going to put Tucker Carlson here in a moment. He said if he sends in ground troops, he's off the Trump train. Well, I mean, we're only doing that to get him to stop. And again, once the troops go in, they're going to get pinned down. It's going to be a quagmire. And then just like Vietnam, escalate, trying to take the whole country. And they've done a lot of studies. They believe most of the Arabs in the surrounding area are going to drive in Jeeps and Humvees and Toyotas, because they've threatened to do it. And they've done it before, where they will go invade a country. They did it on camels. They went and took over the Syria and the Ottoman Empire. British intelligence funded that. And if you get millions of them in their cars deciding to just drive in with their guns, they got them, Israel's going to have to use nuclear weapons on them. And Trump's already talking about using nuclear weapons preemptively. They've been floating that, because once the troops get pinned down, the point is it's getting worse, it's getting deeper, because he's got to open the strait. He's like, I don't need the strait. We don't need the strait. And he's like, open the GD strait. Open the effing strait. And then, oh, we've blockaded it. They don't care. Oh, it'll take 4 more months. Oh, we can't wait 4 months. We got to send in ground troops. The president's preparing that, being briefed on it. This is insane. And that's why Tucker Carlson's getting so upset. Trump is failing in his original mission. If his mission was really to do all this, and he was doing a good job before overall, then he's gotten off track big time. He has failed. And Tucker's trying to get his attention. Here's Tucker Carlson.
2: This is not how you would ever treat people you cared about. This is how you treat people you hate, people you have contempt for, who you find inconvenient, annoying, whose mere presence you find grating. You'd rather live next to Haitians under temporary protective status than next to birthright Americans who have these outmoded expectations of like a job and healthcare they can pay for in an emergency room that's not crowded with people who don't speak English. And I don't know, the right to say what they think, the right to complain about their leaders, even the right to complain about the behavior of a foreign country that they pay for. You hate people like that, and there may be other reasons you hate them, but you certainly hate them because they are a reminder of how you have failed. You have not done a good job running this country. You don't even care to try. You'd rather run the world or the empire. You don't want to improve Baltimore. You don't care about Gary, Indiana. Rural America makes you sick. As Bill Kristol said, all those coupon clippers and people just barely holding on. Normal leaders would ask themselves, why are people mad? What are they dissatisfied with? How can I help them? They're clearly in pain. They should have asked this question when Trump got elected the first time. Why would you elect an orange guy who ran casinos in Atlantic City when there are all kinds of great candidates? Jeb Bush and Ted Cruz, you had a lot to choose from, but you chose Trump? A normal reflective person would reach the only conclusion possible, which is because they're dissatisfied with me. And maybe I need to change and serve their needs better and listen to them once in a while and not dismiss them with the back of the hand or charges of bad motives or hate or censorship. But they haven't done that. And they haven't even tried to do that. They've never looked inward once in 10 years. And now they've reached the point of a maximum frustration where the biggest thing they've ever done, which is try to regime change the Iranian government, and it hasn't worked. That's the biggest thing they've ever done. They staked everything on that. And you should just know that at this point, now that that's not working out, they will not be mad at themselves. They're going to be mad at you for not liking it or appreciating it or for talking about it at all or for holding on to your outdated expectations about what life in this country was like then and should be now. And above all, for the insistence that you have as a voter and an American that the people in charge should serve you, not just themselves and their families. Your insistence that, wait a second, this Epstein thing, what is the Epstein thing? Shut up. By the way, it's just a few years ago that Harvard University took the name of Charles Glass off a building, famous congressman, the Glass-Steagall Act of 1933, half written by Congressman Glass. They took his name off a building. Why? Because he was a racist, and we have to get rid of all racists on the buildings at Harvard because we're making a moral statement. Harvard does not tolerate racism, even retroactively. If we find a racist with a name on a building at Harvard, we're taking it off. So pure are our motives. But guess whose name is still there? Not just on a building, but on the building at the entrance of the Kennedy School of Government at Harvard. At the entrance, the Lex Wexner building. Les Wexner, the guy who bankrolled Epstein? Whatever Epstein was accused of, Wexner probably helped pay for it. And his name is still on the building at Harvard. Now, why is that
1: enough? We got more of this coming up. It's powerful. And then I'm going to get five after, six after, come again, it's on. But Lex Wexner did run Epstein for the Israelis and the British intelligence and CIA. It's in all the emails. It's incredible. I love this song. Let's come back with this song and then more Tucker and then I got to listen to Blue Eyes. Then we're going to come back with Gavin. But I want a little bit more of Tucker on the other side. Remember, you're the Paul Revere's. Share the live feeds right now at Real Alex Jones on X and the Alex Jones Show on Rumble and those local stations. You've got all the power. 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We'll be right back.
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15: North Country weather.
16: Thunderstorms likely tonight. Otherwise, overcast skies. Lows level off around 46. Northwest winds 8 to 15 miles per hour. Lots of sunshine tomorrow. High temperatures reach up to 71. 50 tomorrow night. Mainly cloudy skies. And that's your forecast. I'm weatherology meteorologist Paul Trombley. Get the latest weather updates online at MinnesotaDailyWeather.com. Currently, it's 56 degrees.
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19: Tom Bergotti, a B-52 bomber carrying 8 people, crashes at Edwards Air Force Base in California today, killing everyone on board. Colonel James Hayes clarifying who exactly was on board the aircraft.
20: This was a mixed crew. This was a mixed crew of military, government civilians, and government contractors supporting this test mission.
19: Boeing confirms two of its employees were among those on board. American and Iranian officials will meet in Switzerland on Friday to sign a temporary deal to end the war. Fox's Peter Ducey.
21: We will see diplomats from Iran meeting with some diplomats from the United States, led by J.D. Vance, shaking hands to signal to the rest of the world that the beginning of the end of the war is here. President Trump is not ready to pull any troops out of the Gulf yet. They want to start these negotiations after Friday's signing and see where they can get.
19: America is listening to Fox News.
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31: Chance of thunderstorms tonight, otherwise overcast skies. Lows dip down to about 46. Winds out of the northwest, 8 to 15 miles per hour. Mainly sunny skies tomorrow. Daytime highs approaching 71. Mainly cloudy skies tomorrow night. Lows dip down to about 50. And that's your forecast. I'm weatherology meteorologist Paul Frombly. Get the latest weather updates online at MinnesotaDailyWeather.com. Right now, it's 55 degrees.
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33: Whatever the future may hold, InfoWars will always live forever. 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

All right, we're going to be live until 9 o'clock Central tonight. Harris will do the war room until 6. I'm coming back in. He's welcome to stay. I know he's got little kids at home, though. And the crew, we got to get here by 9 because we got to launch the new network tomorrow, the Alex Jones Network. But I really appreciate my old colleague, Gavin McGinnis, joining us because he's one of the only other media people that's been censored as much as I have that is still banned in many places. But he is a real trailblazer. So many of the modern trends of the last 25, 30 years, he started. And he's also founded Vice Media back when it was really great and so much more. He also, just as a drinking game, started the Proud Boys that they then said was a terror group without officially saying it. And so many of his compatriots got thrown into prison. And we've seen the results of that now. And of course, we now know what we already knew. It's confirmed that the Southern Poverty Law Center and ADL run all the major white supremacist organizations. We'll talk to him about that. He's unapologetically for free speech, Western civilization, the right for men to be men. And he does a very, very popular show every day or weekdays, censored.tv at Gavin underscore McGinnis. And I appreciate him being here with us and helping us with his audiences. I've done with him when he got censored and relaunched because we're all in this together. We've got to work together in the culture wars. He's also pro-Israel. And I want to be 100% clear. I was brought up to be pro-Israel. But it was nuanced. My dad and mom are historians and explained that it was different camps, different groups. And obviously I've studied the Bible, and so I understood all of that. But I wasn't brought up as a Christian Zionist. I don't side with the Muslims. I don't want to blow up Israel. But Netanyahu has taken control of the White House, probably through the Epstein files. Clearly Trump's compromised. And does want total war. They lied to Trump that it'd be a four-day war. Even the IDF said that was not right, but Mossad and Netanyahu did. That's all been released and admitted to. The chairman of the Joint Chiefs told him not to do it. Tulsi Gabbard said don't do it. Joe Kent said don't do it. Joe Kent resigned in his letter saying to get attention to this, to get Trump to course correct. That was over a month ago. We're now 62 days into this epic disaster. Energy prices

0: The economy is terrible. It was starting to turn around. And just as all the economists told you that we had on, this was guaranteed to cause interest rates to be pushed up. Now they were going to lower them again Monday. Now they froze them. Now they say they're probably going to go up. Or inflation will skyrocket even faster. Now, for the first time ever, U.S. debt tops 100% of GDP. That's where the globalists wanted to get us. That's a banana republic. Trump to be briefed on new Iranian military options. Axios. Plan expected to be shared, but Trump is focusing on taking over part of the Strait of Hormuz to reopen it to commercial shipping. Such an operation could involve ground forces. And yes, Trump is now officially considering, the Times of London reporting, considering a plan for ground troops to seize the strait, a whole bunch of islands. Each island is highly fortified with suicidal Iranian regular military. If I went into it, it would take hours, but the Strait of Hormuz is like built as a trap. Thousands of square miles, 2,000-foot sheer cliffs, tiny beaches, dozens and dozens of large islands, hundreds of small islands, each one fortified. The Iranians have all sorts of hidden weapons, artillery in caves, missiles. And when our forces come in, the Iranians are going to have a wet dream. And you're going to see massive casualties. Yes, they're going to get wiped out as well. But they'll pop up fire, run away from the emplacement. It'll get blown up. They have 100-to-1 weapons, okay? Just like North Korea does with 100,000 pieces of artillery on the DMZ. This has been heavily war-gamed. So I wanted to go to Gavin McGinnis on this first and foremost. We'll cover a lot of topics with him. And then also get his view on The Onion. We should probably just do that up front, or we'll do Iran first. But their second attempt claiming they own it, another hoax, another fraud, blocked by a court because what they're doing is unlawful, and we're just getting started. So, Gavin, from censored.tv, I salute you as a great peer in the battle to save Western civilization. We wouldn't be here without you, so we thank you, my friend.
1: Thanks for having me. I'm happy to be here. This is great.
0: You just heard my setup on Iran. What is your view? What is your take? What do you think we should do?
1: Well, it's not very popular amongst all my friends, but I'm still trusting the plan. I see this as a flex. I see this as brief shock and awe. I am confident we're going to get out of there soon, and there will be no serious casualties from American soldiers. So I'm still totally optimistic. Just like with you and The Onion, I was totally optimistic it wasn't going to go through. And I was right. You got to trust the plan. You got to stay the course.
0: Well, you said a few months ago you get really upset if Trump committed ground troops. You're still thinking this is a bluff?
1: I still think it's a bluff. I hope Iran's not watching right now because I don't want to give up the game. Spoiler alert, we're going to be out of there soon, and there will be no serious casualties. We're good at war now. This isn't a quagmire like Afghanistan. This isn't going to become another Iraq. This is a subtle attempt at regime change. I'm not sure we can do it. We're doing the same in Venezuela. We're hoping we can facilitate regime change there for the betterment of the world. But we go in there, we blow some stuff up, and we leave. And we're just on the cusp of leaving Iran. Mark my words.
0: Well, I was concerned that Trump's success in Venezuela would lead to him getting irrational exuberance. Now we know from people in the war planning that's exactly what happened. He tells Tucker and others when they talked last time about a month ago, everything always goes my way. Don't worry, it's going to be great. And it pretty much does usually. It's just already the energy shock around the world is already put his economic recovery plan in grave danger. And that's a consensus among economists, and I agree with it. We're already seeing it. So, I mean, look, I respect you. And I said on March 1st, I said, I hope I'm wrong. I hope the Pentagon's wrong about, you know, the mullahs hanging on and closing the strait. I'm not going to cry if they got removed, but we're over 2 months in, bro.
1: Yeah. Well, but we still don't have massive casualties. We have that horrific accident, the collateral damage of that school, which was purposely placed next to that naval base. That's what they do. They use children as sacrifice, and then we fall for it and go, they're killing children. Remember in the Iran-Iraq war, they put plastic keys around kids' necks so they would test poison gas and mines, and then they were told they'd go to heaven with their little plastic key. They've been sacrificing children forever. So when children die in these wars, the solution is not to never mess with them. That's giving them what they want. It's to try to minimize the damage. And so far, besides that catastrophe, which is still being investigated, by the way, we've been pretty catastrophe-less. And look, on a global perspective, we're in a prison yard right now. I don't think the shock collar at the prison should be in petty fights every day

0: And I certainly don't want him warring with, you know, all of the Hispanics for his entire jail sentence. But once in a while, the main guy in the prison yard has to go and beat the crap out of one guy to show that he's running the show. And if we don't do that occasionally, then our dollar goes down, we lose the country, and we create a vacuum where someone else jumps in. So right now we're showing Islam and China and Russia that we're still the boss of the prison yard.
1: Oh, there's no doubt in the larger picture that's what Trump's doing. But I'm seeing signs this is accelerating BRICS and pushing countries away from us. UAE just left OPEC. Again, the Pentagon said 90% chance they don't fall for up to even a year. They will close the strait. It's already passed the law during Midnight Hammer that we did this again. They do that. Israel lied to Trump to get us into the war. And now he's talking about ground troops. So, look, listen, I want Gavin McInnes to be right. I want in a month or whenever it is, you to be back and do a victory lap. I really want you to be right.
0: I want to be right, too. I mean, if I'm off, I'm one of the last people on the Trump train, and it's lonely on this thing. I got the whole cafeteria car to myself here, sitting alone, having a beer, and eating rotten sandwiches because no one's come to replenish the food here in the cafeteria car on this. What's that movie, Snowpiercer?
1: Haven't seen it, but you say something here. You're being honest. That's one thing we know about Gavin. He'll tell you what he really thinks, and I respect it. Trump had a fake CNN poll, which they did just for him. A 100% of MAGA support the war. Everybody I know is a Trump supporter. My whole family are Trump supporters. They are all extremely upset and worried because they're smart. I'd say 80% of the Trump supporters I know are pissed off. Now, my dad sounds just like you. He's like, listen, this is the way the world works. Trump's doing this strategically, you know, for the dollar. And, you know, he's got to shut this down. And they'll finally have this Arab peace deal once Iran's out of the way, which most experts agree. And so now that we're committed, we gotta win it. And I'm just, but that's my dad. In fact, he's the one Trump supporter I know that says, well, we're in it, so we got to do it. Well, I don't like a foreign power that got us roped into it and attacked a day early to make sure we did it when I know a fact Trump was holding back. I mean, does that piss you off? I don't have a hard on for Israel. You know that. But I'm starting to get one here because I don't like any country running us.
0: I agree. And I hate Netanyahu. And so do a lot of Israelis. He's not popular in Israel. He's not popular with a lot of Jews. That's what a lot of these anti-Semites don't understand, is that there's nuance there. And you can get plenty of anti-Semitism, anti-Israeli propaganda from Israel, from Haaretz magazine, from the liberals in Israel, in Tel Aviv.
1: They're pro-Islam. Exactly. So there's – no, what you're saying is true. What people don't get is – I've been on here 32 years. You've been on that long as well. I've had the Nazis saying I'm an Israeli agent forever just because I don't, in general, think that Jews have secret horns under their yarmulkes or anything. And I know there's diverse groups, and it's not just one monolith. I get that. So I'm not in the Nazi camp. I'm not in the Muslim camp. And then I've literally got AIPAC saying they're going to start censoring Americans, and Jonathan Greenblatt saying we need to use the same energy of blowing people up with pagers here against opposition in America. You know, people have a right to do that. I'm really concerned about the mad dog behavior of Netanyahu.
0: Absolutely. I think what happened with Netanyahu is his brother got killed during that hijacking, and it just switched to
1: his brother was a hero. He stormed in, saved hostages, got shot in the chest.
0: Yeah, that permanently flicked a switch in Netanyahu's brain, and he will not be satisfied until not only is Palestine destroyed, but he wants to go after Lebanon. He wants to go after the entire Arab world, and that's obviously nuts. No one supports that.
1: I watch all these Israeli ministers calling for a greater Israel, taking Lebanon and attacking Turkey. That's cuckoo town.
0: Yeah, Turkey. Jesus. But I just see this as the Hulk, you know, grabbing a car and squishing it and throwing it across the road to remind you that he's the Hulk. I don't know. And that doesn't mean the Hulk is a slave and we're saying, and we have Israel going, hey, Hulk, pick up that car, pick up that car, pick up that car. This is an isolated incident. I'm still there. And, I think that Israel definitely was a big influence on this war, but I don't really even see it as a war. I mean, it looks bad. There's several ways to predict and cast a horrific future.
1: It looks like Martians blowing up people that can't defend themselves. It looks like a mean, sadistic kid with a magnifying glass pulling legs off of an insect.
0: Yeah, sure. But you have to show the ants who's boss once in a while. And I think we'll be out of there soon. I'm confident we will be. And, you know, not just Iran, but the Muslim world needs to know that we are in charge, because Christianity is going down in popularity, Islam is going up, and
1: yeah,
0: it's
1: important. I just say deport any Muslims that aren't citizens, arrest any of them, call them for sedition, wall off the damn West, and contain the cancer. I'm all for that. I'm an Islamophobe. Dyed in the wool.
0: Well, that's not happening.
1: Well, every time we go blow up the Muslims, then our governments open up and bring them. You know, we have 15 times the Muslims since 2001 that we have had then. 15 times in Europe and here. 15 times.
0: And your state is particularly bad with the, like 800 mosques being
1: built. Yeah, I was told we're fighting them over there, it's not over here. Well, then why are they over here?
0: Well, I don't believe that. That whole notion of don't start wars or they'll come over here as refugees is garbage. They come over here no matter what. Biden invited 12 million illegals from all over the world during his tenure. Was that because we had foreign influence? No, that's just what they do. When you open the border, the rats come in. When you open the door, wildlife.
1: Well, the State Department financed it.
0: Shrubs.
1: The State Department financed it.
0: Yeah. Look, we're always going to have a problem with Islam, no matter what we do, no matter what our foreign policy is. The whole notion that we can't, you know, don't make the black kids angry, as Colin Flaherty would say, is ridiculous. They are our enemies. The Islam's entire dictum in the Quran is convert or die. So far, we've seen Iran's nuclear capability destroyed. We've seen their navy sunk to the bottom of the ocean. We're discussing taking over the Strait of Hormuz, which I think is a good subject. I want the Strait of Hormuz. I want the Gulf of America. I want the Panama Canal. I like the idea of us gently flexing our muscles and blowing up stuff.
1: Sure, well, let me stop you. That is in our hemisphere, gunboat diplomacy, Monroe Doctrine, Barbary War, Thomas Jefferson precedent. I said, I'm never for regime change, but I said in this case, because of China with Cuba and manipulating through Venezuela, Mexico in our elections, that it's strategic, and if it could be done, we can still be set up as a band of pigs, that I tacitly supported it. And a lot of people got mad at me. I get that. And I, you know, get what you're saying there. But the war games are clear, Gavin. The Strait of Hormuz is a gigantic honeycomb of thousands of square miles, a trap waiting. Okay? And so we go in there, it is going to be a disaster.
0: But haven't we already gone in there? Haven't we already flexed our muscles in there and shown that we can control it?
1: But we really don't. They closed it selectively. Now we closed it so they can't get out. Now they say they'll hang on 4 months. That's from Besant. It's not even from the Pentagon. You know what 4 more months of the Strait being closed can do to the economy, bro?
0: It would be bad. But that's the future if we don't intervene. The Houthis were regularly dominating that strait and terrorizing everyone involved. They were about to take it over. Islam is encroaching on the West. And I'm not saying that we get involved in a quagmire and die, it's not another Afghanistan. We are done with quagmires. But the best way to deal with Islam right now is the way you deal with a hyena or a stray dog. You just sort of...
1: Well, I agree with you. The question is, how do you do it? So I mean, here's the thing. This is energizing Islam, what's happening in Iran. It's a totally different kettle of fish than these other operations. And, yes, the response to 700 years of Islamic invasion was the Crusades. We had to kick them out of half of Europe. They'd taken Spain, all of it, into Poland. Thank God for the Serbs. Boy, they're heroes fighting them in literally 500 wars or more. And then Clinton rewards them by blowing them up, Belgrade. But the issue here is that, yes, Islam is about conquering and about taking us over. So that's why I say when a group says we're going to conquer you and make you submit, I say screw you. I get that part. I'm just saying the Iranian situation, the reason no other president ever did this is the Pentagon experts told him don't do it, Gavin.
0: Yeah, well, screw the Pentagon experts. This isn't over. This is still under the category of shock and awe. This is still under the category of a way to beat back the lunatics. And if Netanyahu and Israel was the catalyst, you know, that's unfortunate. That doesn't sound very cool. But as long as we get out there, we've got 13 Americans dead, who would have been dead anyway, by the way. The Iran was already threatening these American military bases to mess with Israel. They've killed 1,000 Americans since they got into power in 1979. This is what they do. They murder Americans. They're building up nuclear warheads. So I mean, I don't really care what the catalyst was. It's good in the prison yard to knock out the guy causing trouble and then leave it alone and go back to your cell. So, you know, I want to be right. I don't want you to be right. But if he does, if this does lead to hundreds of our boys going over there and getting murdered by terrorists like they were in Afghanistan, like they were in Iraq, then I'm off the Trump train. But I'm still hanging on by a thread.
1: Well, back to this point, we'll shift gears and a bunch of other really key stories. I got a bunch of them. You're saying the majority of Trump supporters you know are really pissed off and upset, a lot of them off the Trump train. What's that going to do to the midterms? The numbers show disaster. What about that?
0: Yeah, it's going to be rough. Well, if he's out before the midterms, though, this could be good. But, yeah, my wife is off the Trump train, and it took me a long time to red pill her. I had to cover it in sweets and put it in red wine so she didn't know she was taking it. And my son, my 13-year-old, he's a big Jesus guy. He's very Christian. He's really into Jesus. And he was mortified by that tweet that Trump put out. So he's done a great job of ostracizing all of his allies. He lost you and Tucker. But, I'm the only one left. And I want to gloat. I want to be like Tim Heidecker and Ben Collins and go, ha ha, I was right. I'm taking over. But it's dumb to gloat before you're successful. So I ain't gloating yet.
1: Yeah, it reminds me of all these races where the person thinks they won, so they slow down and somebody just shoots right past them.
0: Dude, the number one rule of business, and I've said this back before I started Vice Media, you don't celebrate until you go to Chase Bank, you check your balance, and you see that it's increased to the number they said they were going to give you. And only you can take that money out because only you have the PIN. Now it's time to celebrate. You don't go gloating around doing a press tour talking about how InfoWars is going to be about trans comedy. And Ben Collins is doing interviews where he says, what I learned from this is that a real man is someone who keeps fighting and then eventually wins. Like, you're already calling yourself a real man. And apparently you hadn't won, and you don't own InfoWars. Forgive me for asking this stupid question. I know it's your show, but why are you leaving? Didn't they lose?
1: Say that again.
0: Why are you leaving the InfoWars studio and going to the... Why is this the end? Why is this the last
1: show? Yeah, that's a good
0: question.
1: They just popped in my ear to tell me something when you were saying that. I was asking for another Topo Chico, and they were telling me they're getting it. To explain that...
0: Why leave? Didn't you win? Why are you leaving the InfoWars?
1: Well, let me explain. They couldn't get the federal courts to take it because everything they followed is lies, and they did a fake auction and got caught with the onion and all that, and another attempt to shut us down before that. Been totally insane. So we've been kicked out of the building twice. They cut the internet off. So when you're in bankruptcy, the receiver in the state courts, what it's called, and the trustee in a federal court, they're not here, but they are in control of the accounts, okay? And so they turn the internet off. So they told us tonight at midnight they're sending private security in here. Well, when we come back, I'll explain it. And so they're kicking us out of the building. They don't even have a court order. Now, that's been stayed, so we could stay, except they're turning the internet off. So that's how it works. We'll be right back. I'll explain more. Good question.
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13: North Country weather.
14: Chance of thunderstorms tonight, otherwise overcast skies. Lows dip down to about 46. Winds out of the northwest, 8 to 15 miles per hour. Mainly sunny skies tomorrow. Daytime highs approaching 71. Mainly cloudy skies tomorrow night. Lows dip down to about 50. And that's your forecast. I'm weatherology meteorologist Paul Frombly. Get the latest weather updates online at MinnesotaDailyWeather.com. Right now, it's 55 degrees.
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0: Kevin McGinnis' question. This has been complex and confusing for a lot of people. The CIA, the FBI, it's all been declassified. Got orders from Obama and Hillary, shut him down. That started when Trump won the election. They were already after me before. That's been declassified. And so they just made up that I did all those terrible things and had show trials where I was already guilty and $1.5 billion fake judgments. And then once I started going through all the other courts, they wanted to use bankruptcy to claim that all this hidden money and I was a criminal. So they had four outside accounting firms come in, huge amounts of money, and find nothing was a lie, nothing was corrupt, nothing was bad. And then they said, well, settle with us. And then more money than I ever made, we said we'd settled, but I told my lawyers they're going to refuse it. Come back and say, well, we want you to control your speech. We want to meet with you. We want you to basically work for us. I'd already gotten those messages before from up the chain above them before the suits. I said, no. So then they went into the federal courts and didn't want it to be sold at auction like it's supposed to, because good guys were going to buy it and keep us on air. So they just kept refusing money, even though they've gotten about $10 million out of the estate so far. We've seen in the news saying they never got any money. That's not true. And then remember they asked in Connecticut, they said, well, $1.5 billion is not enough. We want $2.76 trillion. I've never had $10 million in the bank. As if I have the GDP of India. And if you think I'm joking, just type in Sandy Hook families. It's always the families. No, it's big PR firms, charities, Bloomberg, gun control groups. I mean, that's why Bloomberg's funding the Onion. It's the Democrats. And so the Onion had its fake auction, got caught. The judge shut it down. So now they went back to the state court where they did one of the show trials. And she put a receiver in a year and a half ago. He committed suicide when his wife left him. I never met the guy. A new one comes in. But because we're on appeal and it's all held up and they're getting deposed, there was a criminal investigation going on of them by the DOJ of itself. With Ed Martin, they just backed off and wouldn't talk and just everything stopped. Now, as soon as they learned that Ed Martin got removed from that position and that stopped by Todd Blanche, they came back in and 3 months ago said, you're not buying new product. You're not getting paid anything, even for legal. Nothing. And then they started saying, we're not going to pay for the internet. We're not going to pay for the satellite feed, any of it anymore, even though there's plenty of money. And so about a month ago, I said, looks like we'll shut down May 1st because we're going to get kicked out of the building, basically. And that's May Day. And then they announced a few weeks ago, oh, the Onion bought it. They have it. It's theirs. It wasn't even true. No court hearings, no paperwork. And so they're going to come in and get it. And we're like, well, that hasn't even been in court yet. So we went and filed an injunction and showed all their lies. And it's also an appeal. You're not supposed to do that. And there's a stay that they're trying to violate. So this is all just cut and dry. Like I said days ago, we have to win this or there's no constitution. I mean, this is just insane. And so that happened last night. They put a total stay on everything for months and months. But it doesn't matter. The receiver is turning everything off. Then they're in the news saying, we need the Onion to take over an emergency motion to the Texas Supreme Court, or we'll lose the value of the company. When they've never wanted money, they want me off the air and have said that's their mission everywhere. So, Gavin, I don't mean to take your time up, but you asked a question. There's your answer.
1: Okay, so it's bureaucracy. It's all semantics then that you have to leave. You know, I was just talking about you to Glenn Beck. I did Glenn Beck's show in the city. He's in New York City right now. And he's a very moderate conservative, and I said, so all of this 2.7 trillion, I think I accidentally said 27 trillion, but this 2.7 trillion is about allegedly getting a story wrong 15 years ago. And he said, well, he didn't just get the story wrong. And I go, he didn't terrorize anyone, he didn't encourage violence. And Glenn, so this is like the most mainstream conservative, normal American, Midwesterner kind of guy, and he says, but the fines, I mean, any kind of fine, it goes against our Constitution. It's not what this country was built on. You get punished for getting a story allegedly wrong? That's not how we work. And then I said that back to him. I said, I think it's on air, too. I'll send you the link when it comes out.
0: Thanks.
1: But I said, okay, then it's across the board. Then the Russian dossier gets a fine. Then the weapons of mass destruction gets a fine. Every story that is inaccurate gets a fine. If you edit a Kamala Harris interview wrong, that's a mess. Is that what we're doing now? And they're all in the trillions? Is that the deal? Because the media wouldn't last an afternoon if they were fined every time they were wrong. It's completely impossible, that business model. So it's not about that. It's about silencing. That's what they do. And the more influential you are, the more you have to be punished. Like Russell Brand, for example. I think he's totally innocent. He's got all these girls that say he sexually assaulted him. This happened right after he was against the vaccine. All of a sudden, he's a serial rapist out of nowhere. And the problem with that is when there's like four or five girls saying that you were untowards, you're going to jail. So Russell Brand is facing prison, and I think it's because he appeals to young people. And that's the worst thing you can be. Like Victor David Hansen, yes. I forget his name, a historian. I'm reading his book, Carnage and Culture, right now. He's a fascinating guy. He's actually pro-Iran war right now. But he's a very intelligent guy. He's very old, and he's not sexy to young people. No one has a Victor Hansen T-shirt. So the left is not going to stifle him. They're not going to destroy him. But Tucker, you, me, Russell Brand, Tommy Robinson, anyone that young people listen to has got to go, because the future of the DNC is brainwashing young people. They did a great job of it from kindergarten to college. And if we have the ears of the youth, then we have to be silenced.
0: I totally agree with you. I want to get into last Saturday, already seems like 100 years ago, with the shooter. He sends a manifesto to the family. They call the police. 10 minutes before it happens, he runs through the metal detectors. They tackle him. He shoots one Secret Service agent. I come out and say, there are a lot of violent leftists. This probably is real. I get called an Israeli operative for that. But now they've got all the photos. White House Correspondents' Dinner, shooter took hotel room selfies before failed assassination attempt, federal docs show. We'll put the HD of that up if we can. I mean, this guy is so condescending in his manifesto, so arrogant. And then we're just supposed to out of hand believe it's not real. I question things. A lot of stuff turns out to be staged. But now this default thing that the left isn't involved in violence, well, I'll assure you they are. I've been attacked by them, Gavin.
1: Well, let's sue them then. You know, if they're wrong about an attack, they deserve to be sued to the tune of $2.7 trillion. That's the way things work now. You know what I've been screaming all week on Piers Morgan, Glenn Beck? Their bad guys are not like our bad guys. And they're not our bad guys. That when you shoot up the Christ Church, you're not a right-wing conservative who went too far. You're a lunatic. We have nothing in common with someone who goes to a synagogue and kills Jews. We have nothing in common with a guy who goes to a grocery store and shoots blacks because they're black, or shoots Hispanics because there's too many Hispanics in the country. That's not our philosophy exaggerated. That's a new philosophy. And you might as well argue that, you know, the synagogue shooters are National Socialists. They have more in common with Democrat Socialists. So we have nothing to do with those guys. And I hate that they get lumped in with, quote unquote, right-wing violence. There's been maybe two or three attacks in the past 10 years that you could genuinely attribute to right-wingers. Conversely, the likes of Cole Allen say it's what you see on TikTok. It's what you see on NPR. It's what you see on MS Now.
0: Yeah, they're everywhere calling for violence, but then when one of them does it, oh, no, it's not us. It's staged.
1: Go to a rally. Go to an anti-Trump rally, a No Kings rally. What do they say? Pedophile, rapist. Those are punch a Nazi is out of fashion now. They realize that they diluted the term too much. Nazi's not a thing anymore. So they're on to pedophile. 100% of liberals, moderate, radical, they all say the same thing. Pedophile, rapist. He's in the Epstein files. He was raping little girls. And the reason they say that is because it's most likely to lead to murder. And the reason they want to murder you and me and Trump is because they don't have the courage of their convictions. They're incapable of debate. They're incapable of arguing. They're communists. And what do communists do? They purge. They murder all of their opponents.
0: Well, look at how three people beat up Savannah Hernandez. And while they're punching her, they say, you're attacking me. You're attacking me. And then they call the police on her. They've all now been indicted by a federal grand jury. So that's good.
1: Like, it's a divorce. We cannot work with these people. They're homicidal maniacs. It's time to have a quiet civil war where we resegregate, but it's not based on race. It's based on the lunatics. You got California. You got New York State. We're taking the rest. We got Florida. We got Texas. Texas can deal with the Muslims. You can have New York, you can have Baltimore and Chicago. We're taking the rest of the country back. We got Orlando, we got Houston and Dallas. That's the way it's got to be. No reason for bodies to pile up. You know, you don't murder your wife when you're getting divorced. You just sign the paperwork. And that's where we're at. I'm totally done with these people. And now I want them to identify themselves. Like, you're arguing with someone, they mentioned the Klan. Oh, good, you're one of them. I can stop talking to you. Bye. Leave. We're not discussing anything. I've actually got a thing coming up, and I think it's May 7th, and it's this MAGA debate, right on right. And I think I'm debating Owen Schroyer about Trump, where I'm pro-Trump, he's anti-Trump. I couldn't be looking forward to it more. I am so done talking to the left with their stupid ad hominem attacks. Whereas someone like Owen, who I consider a friend, we'd both be trying to get to the truth. If he wins, that's great. Now I'm smarter. You know what I mean? I've learned more information. It's not this sort of vindictive, malicious, these arguments full of lies. I'm totally done talking to the left-wing media, debating guys like Destiny, who just make up facts and talk about murder all the time and how conservatives need to be killed. I only want to talk to my friends about the disagreements we have.
0: Yeah, people that legitimately, from a real perspective, have a different opinion. That's what it's all about. And we don't have to hate each other as we disagree on some points. But
1: it's the courage of their convictions that they need.
0: Since you mentioned the KKK is coming to get us and all this stuff, how big is it, the indictment of the Southern Poverty Law Center running all the major white supremacist groups? You know, obviously, running Unite the Right at Charlottesville. The Southern Poverty Law Center backed a lawsuit out of Georgetown against me that they dropped at trial time, but still cost me hundreds of thousands of dollars for saying they stayed Charlottesville, which now 100% they did.
1: Yeah, well, we're finding out everything that they did, right? And now my lawsuit with them, which I'm 280 grand down on.
0: Oh, I forgot. You, of course, you sued them. Yeah.
1: I'm still suing them. So I fundraised 250. I'm down 30 of my own. And it's my lawsuit is tortious interference. So you called me a Nazi. You called the Proud Boys Nazis. And you went beyond the pale. You didn't just criticize me. You created a character. Now, this definitely helps my case. It's been dismissed and reapplied and dismissed and reapplied. We're on like our fourth reapplication, whatever it's called. And this definitely helps us. But the thing that drives me nuts about the less reaction to this SPLC thing is they were just getting information. That's normal. You know, the FBI does that. You get CIs, confidential informants. No, that's a lie. They were paying not for information, but for agitation. They were like the National Alliance. That's a Nazi group, white supremacist group that was dead in the water. It was over. They paid them 270 grand to come back. Is that information? And the other thing I keep screaming about is, if you go to the SPLC site, they look up the Proud Boys or something, there's no inside information. They don't talk about like what goes on at meetups and the dialogue when they do what they call church, where they do their rituals. That's not in there. So they don't have any information. What all the SPLC site was was a compendium of allegations that are readily available all over Google. It was just a bunch of fat chicks sitting on their asses and Googling hate groups and putting it together with some fancy graphic design. So that's not information. That's not a scoop. You were clearly building up hate so you could finance something. And the way to think of them is not even evil. They're not immoral. They're amoral. They're robots. And they realize that having a picture of a white guy punching a black guy is big bucks. And so
0: while the very same media covers up 20-to-1 black on white crime, but above it, it's worse than amoral. You saw on Potok, one of their head guys, Wall, his graph celebrating the decline of white people. They really hate white people in the West. There is a fundamental thing there. Why is that?
1: Well, I could push a robot analogy into that. So Mark Potok just notices that as the white population goes down, he can push this narrative that white people are racist because they're scared of their population going down. So he has it on the wall because it sells. You know, they are a $1 billion corporation. They started as a fundraising corporation that ripped off Martin Luther King donors. And they had the Michael Donald lynching in 1981, where a black guy, an innocent black man, was lynched. And they used that horrific photo of him to raise $30 million. They keep raising money with horrible photographs because that is their business model. They are Fear Co. And they scare old rich people into donating money. And it works. They say they're worth $800 million. They've got accounts in the Cayman Islands. They're well beyond $1 billion. And so, you know, if you were a robot and you had no feelings, no emotions, you'd go, these pictures make me tons of money. Get more pictures. Get tiki torches going. And the DNC's in bed with them. How many times did Biden talk about the bulging veins of the Tiki Torch characters? Like, it was good for the DNC,
0: too. Oh, they're running the whole thing. It turned out Obama with Trayvon Martin and all that race stuff was the Justice Department.
1: Yeah, it's good business for them to lie. And you know what it does? It's an attack on the American psyche. It convinces us that, look, blacks are in chains and we live in a horrible racist society when the opposite is true. You know, they go through white male conservatives with a fine-tooth comb, try to find examples of like a swear word or a rude quote. On Piers this week, he was bringing up rude things I said like in 2002. So they go through our behavior with a fine-tooth comb and over-punish us to the tune of $2.7 trillion and shutting down the studio. Meanwhile, all the hate is everywhere else. All the hate is the Marxists. It's the Muslim refugees. It's the you know, you want to find homophobia, go check in the Arab world. We are the most egalitarian culture demographic in the world, and we're constantly criticized for the opposite. It's opposite day.
0: It really is. So what comes after Trump? Because he's definitely changed. He's definitely helping lose the midterms. Do you believe he should course correct, separate from the Iran thing? Because I mean, there's a lot of his rhetoric, and let me ask this question. Why do you think, or do you think Trump changed, and why?
1: I think after the Iran thing, which is coming up, Trump refocuses on borders. I also think we're getting at least 4 years of J.D. Vance, maybe Donald Trump Jr. I think we have three more terms of Republican rule, and we're being pretty slow with immigration, the wall, but, you know, net immigration's, legal immigration's down to zero. So, you know, it's a country of 340 million people. It's a big beast. And as things get rolling, it takes a while to get rolling, as de Tocqueville said in Democracy in America, whatever that book was called. And we're slowly getting there. It won't be done in Trump's time, but he's definitely getting things rolling. And the other thing is, you know, Fuentes is talking about voting for whoever is a Democrat in order to punish Trump. They don't have anyone. And it's a sobering moment to step back and go, I know we're upset with Trump. I know we're upset with the Republicans. But remember that the options are Eric Swalwell, Alexandria Ocasio-Cortez. It was Joe Biden. It's now Kamala Harris. It's Pete Buttigieg. It's the squad. It's Ilhan Omar. It's absolute brain-dead losers that will happily destroy this country. I mean, the 12 million illegals that Biden bought in will take at least 10 years to recover from. So the damage that the left can do will blow minds. So let's not be spoiled brats and bitch about every mistake the right makes.
0: Oh, that's my quandary is I want to be critical of Trump when he starts going the wrong direction because I want to get maximum results. But we also need to understand that the Democrats are the ones that secretly run the white supremacy groups, that want to cut our sons' penises off, that, you know, Mondami, that want to bankrupt the government on purpose. I mean, they are cancer, absolute cancer.
1: Yeah. Look at what Biden's done. Look at Gavin Newsom. That's their star, their winner, their prodigal son, their top guy, LeBron James, is Gavin Newsom, who has single-handedly destroyed. I mean, you could argue that California is the most successful and beautiful country in the world, if it was a country. I mean, it's perfect from Big Sur and the redwoods in the north to the beaches. I mean, I don't think God could make a better state. Sorry to be blasphemous, but you know what I mean. And he managed to destroy that and turn it into tent cities with feces and corruption.
0: Yeah. When I was a kid, we used to go out to California. I loved going on trips there from the top of the state, you know, down to L.A. Everything was cool. The weather, the mountains, the beaches, just it's gorgeous. And now I've been all over the state, and it's like its soul has been sucked out. It's a hellhole. And it's so sad. When you look at the people, black, white, doesn't matter. They look like shuffling zombies. Like, whatever the spirit of California is, isn't what it wasn't the Beach Boys anymore. I mean, what happened to California?
1: Socialism happened to California. Socialism, there's no limit to what it can do, to what it can destroy. What do they say? The devil will give you what you want. I mean, Mao killed 80 million of his own people. with the whole promise of a Wakanda, a workers' playtime, and that's what they do. It's I don't see any difference between communism and the devil. It's the exact same thing, and they can destroy America. Now, this is getting to the point where you can't save parts of America. That's what I was saying earlier. So it's time to cut off the malignant tumors and say goodbye to California and New York State, my own city here that I'm in
0: right
1: now.
0: What do we do, build a wall?
1: Sort of. I mean, you give them the state. It's a blue state. It's a blue city.
0: You're saying, though, that you triage it and just you don't even talk to them. You just shun them.
1: Well, you know, you put the dental floss around the wart and prevent the blood getting in there. You know, I was talking about this with Glenn Beck an hour ago, and he said, I don't want to fund California. And I go, yes, I agree, but let's isolate it first, and then hopefully we can cut it off. Because, you know, you just got to – I'm a deals guy like Trump. You got to cut your losses. We're not saving America.
0: Well, it can also be liberated. It's really red. I mean, it's the same. I mean, it's election fraud. That's how they stand, and gerrymandering. It was a good Supreme Court ruling, at least to start.
1: Yeah, well, maybe we can chop the top of Northern California. Maybe they can have a Northern California, Southern California revolution. I don't know. But it's time to start, like, parsing this out now. I'm done talking to these people. They talk about the Ku Klux Klan all the time. They call our president a pedophile. You can't work
0: with
1: them.
0: Well, you know, if they could pass a resolution or have groups secede, you could gerrymander California off of, you know, what's going to be conservative, what's going to be liberal. You know, in a decade, it'd be the difference between North and South Korea.
1: Absolutely. And you know what the irony is? Liberals want this too. And they seem to think that they will be thriving in a matter of years with free health care and all this fantastic stuff. And I'm like, this experiment has been done. It's called
0: Yeah, in Cuba, everybody has free health care. And when your knee goes out, they give you a crutch. And when your eyes go out, you get some old glasses. You don't get cataract surgery. They can't even get dewormer there. I mean, it's literally the communism. Everything's free, but there's nothing on the store shelves.
1: It goes against God. You know the invisible hand, the pencil, that Milton Friedman essay where he says how incredible it is that you get a pencil with the graphite in it and the copper and the eraser, and they're all from different parts of the world, and then it's brought to you for 89 cents. That is God. That is nature. That's the free market, nature, meritocracy. They're all the same thing. And when you say, I'm going to make my own pencils here, from top to bottom, and they'll be cheaper. No, they won't. They'll be more expensive, Mem Danny. Your free grocery stores will be more expensive. And when you say, I'm going to decide who eats, like Stalin did with Holodomor, you are playing God.
0: Yeah, and the communists always take control of food. And so the crime's so bad because we won't let the police arrest anybody. So now Chicago, New York, we're going to have grocery stores with basically free food. Just like he said, free buses, then he increased the bus prices.
1: It's the way you talk when you're 10 years old. You want everyone to get free groceries and a free bus ride. It sounds good. But my daddy, I mean, his family was extradited from Uganda by Idi Amin because they were too successful. Just like the rich in Cuba were extradited by Fidel Castro.
0: Yeah, but I know you got to go. I want to just come back for like 3 minutes and ask you one final question. We have another special guest in the studio. Stay with us.
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13: North Country weather.
14: Chance of thunderstorms tonight, otherwise overcast skies. Lows dip down to about 46. Winds out of the northwest, 8 to 15 miles per hour. Mainly sunny skies tomorrow. Daytime highs approaching 71. Mainly cloudy skies tomorrow night. Lows dip down to about 50. And that's your forecast. I'm weatherology meteorologist Paul Frombly. Get the latest weather updates online at MinnesotaDailyWeather.com. Right now, it's 55 degrees.
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17: Fox News, I'm Ted Lindner. President Trump says the U.S. and Iran have reached a ceasefire deal. Vice President J.D. Vance on Hannity tonight for an exclusive interview discussing why, when it came to negotiating with the Iranian government, this time was different.
18: What's different about this than previous iterations of the Iranian government, previous negotiations, is one, the president's negotiating from a position of strength. But number two, we're actually talking directly to them.
17: President Trump says the Strait of Hormuz will fully reopen as part of the deal. In the crash of a B-52 bomber under investigation after the plane went down at Edwards Air Base in Southern California today.
19: 8 people on a routine test mission crashed shortly after takeoff around 11:20 a.m. Pacific time, revealing initial indications are that the crash was not survivable. Videos circulating online show a black plume of smoke near the airfield.
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14: Chance of thunderstorms tonight, otherwise overcast skies. Lows dip down to about 46. Winds out of the northwest, 8 to 15 miles per hour. Mainly sunny skies tomorrow. Daytime highs approaching 71. Mainly cloudy skies tomorrow night. Lows dip down to about 50. And that's your forecast. I'm weatherology meteorologist Paul Frombley. Get the latest weather updates online at MinnesotaDailyWeather.com. Right now, it's 55 degrees.
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29: Even the Army can't stop that creature.
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34: When you want to talk sports, you ask folks who have seen it all up close. So on the Al Travis Show, we go with the guys at the end of the bench. Time to talk all things sports.
35: And we got it back, John and Dan, the guys at the end of the bench. Gentlemen, how are we doing this morning?
36: Good.
18: Hey, good morning. Excellent.
35: I don't want to get you all big-headed and that sort of thing, but I was on vacation. And I think it was Wednesday or Thursday, middle of no place, Michigan, and an email I get from a couple, I think it was the guy that was writing, but a couple, talking how much they like hearing about your guys' lives, not the sports stuff. And I'm like, yeah, that's why we put this together. We call them guys in the bitch because we just want to hear about their lives. They just talk about how much the fun it is, and they couldn't wait to get you guys back, so I'm really happy you guys are here. By the way, they're Rochester people. I'll just throw that out. That's all I know about
18: it. Oh, Rochester.
35: Big shout out. So I guess we have to give the people what they want. Dan, your big show starts on Thursday, right?
18: Big show. Yes, northernstars.org. Stars with a Z. Something
35: so
18: rotten.
35: That's so cute when they do stuff musical. Like that. Put a Z in. Kind
18: of
35: like.
18: Well, I think part of the reason is it was originally a children's theater. Oh, and that's probably 80% of the programming that they do is still children's theater, but they do a couple of all age shows a year, and this is one.
35: There are no small parts, only small actors. What are you doing in this one?
18: Right, I am the Puritan fundamentalist minister,
1: Who is judging everyone in Elizabethan England and is the father of the ingenue of the show. So very judgmental father of the ingenue.
35: All right.
1: And there is a very special treat in the second act. I can't give away too
35: kind
1: much,
35: of that
1: but I get
35: Monty
1: to do something.
35: Thing John did last play.
1: Not to that extent, okay, but let's just say something that would be out of what one would normally consider for my my personality.
35: So where's this theater, and where do we got to get tickets?
1: NorthernStars.
35: Where's that at?
1: .org. Ramsey, Minnesota.
35: All right, fair enough.
1: It's in Ramsey, off of Highway 4, just off Highway 47.
35: Get your tickets. We'll find out how opening night went on Friday.
1: Two shows are already sold out. Opening night is sold out, and I want to say one of the closing weekend is already sold out. So it's selling
3: nice
1: fast.
3: Space, but it's not huge. So
35: either we're not charging, we're not paying enough for tickets. Then we got to raise the prices.
1: I'm thinking maybe
35: make some money.
1: It's a very small little intimate venue. It's actually really really cool. But
35: a lot of very big sports stuff. Switch it over. A lot of very big sports stuff going on.
1: Sports.
35: We should really discuss. That would include. Did anybody watch the UFC fight last night?
3: There was a UFC fight last night?
35: On the front lawn.
1: I was wanting to say the crickets.
35: That is so funny. You hear it was coming, right? They're going to do the thing and do the thing. I absolutely, and this is honest, I watch UFC on my phone, but it's when somebody takes a fight and they take the 20 minutes, and they break it down to like 4 minutes, and you can just hit the really good hits. Love that. Not going to lie. And that makes me a heathen, I know. But this whole thing was coming up.

0: I couldn't have been more wrong on every prediction all the way through. No one should listen to me again. However, I think I was on the side of right, and this is just a huge upset. Your thoughts, John, on the Knicks? What Knicks in five?
1: Yeah, I mean, I know if you go back and roll tape, well, you don't tape, but whatever you do, I talked roll about digits. The greatness of the West and how all these teams are so good, Oklahoma City and Minnesota and San Antonio, and here come the Knicks. You know, as I look at the series, though, Al, the Spurs felt like they were playing catch-up the whole darn thing, right? They lost that first game, and even the games they won, I can't say they dominated New York.
0: See, so that doesn't count, Judge.
1: We're like in chasing every, the whole time.
0: In every game, they had a double-digit lead. In every single game,
1: know,
0: and they blew it.
1: But they blew it. They were fighting themselves, I think, at the end, and I think it got in their heads, especially after that one blowout comeback.
0: Yeah.
1: And they just lost them at the ledge. And nobody expected the Knicks, right? So
2: no.
1: When you can play with abandon because there's no expectations on you, you're just out there going, hey, I don't care. I'm just going to play, man.
0: All right. Dan, bust it down for me. You weren't picking the Knicks in five.
2: No, I was not. I did make several comments about, you know, it's hard to pick against the team that just stopped losing.
0: Well, they lost one game
2: a month ago.
0: They lost one game in three.
2: Yeah.
0: I mean, holy smokes, in 3 seconds.
2: But even I was thinking, it's like, well, that's got to end against the Spurs. I mean, come on, you know, who would have thought that a New York team would become the underdog darlings of America? It's like everyone's like, oh, it's the Knicks. I were so happy to see them. Yes.
0: It's the Victor factor, right? Victor's the next new thing. He's all that and then some. So this guy included.
2: Everybody crowned him.
0: Said he is going to be it. You can't stop the freak. But you know what? And I think I texted one of you guys after like this, the second game this week. The moment was too big for Victor. The kid, I mean, from whatever it was, the second last game where he passed against some guy's back, you know, when they had the game. The moment was too big. Now, I don't think it'll always be too big for him, but this was too big for him, right?
1: Anybody? I'd say he used himself up against the Timberwolves, right? So we get credit because we just wore him down.
0: He beat up on Oklahoma City. That doesn't even make no sense. No. And Dan, you're the big Cat guy. You think this is Cat's big comeback, right? Cat showed us.
2: No, I was I was a leader of the, oh, it's not going to be a big deal to trade Cat teams. I'm just saying how wrong. It's the Minnesota curse, right? You know, a guy goes somewhere else and he suddenly is suddenly is the player that we wanted him to be, although he wasn't. He was still just a really, really good number two player on this team. Which is what he was here. He was a very, very good player.
0: And for that very good player, we got Julius and we got DiVincenzo. And, you know, I mean, I don't mind that trade. But then you guys tell me what's wrong with us, John. We got beat up by the Spurs, who just got handed to him by New York, who's on the East, where everybody can win against the East. We're not a top five team, are we? Like we would have suspected.
1: No, I think we like to think we are, and I mean maybe on paper or some you know, paper ratings we look like that, but you know, the proof is in the pudding, right? We could have beat San Antonio on some days, I still think, but we're still missing something. We're still missing that big man. We gotta get that big man. I mean, if you had to pick one piece, one player, one thing we need, kind of give us that.
0: Get rid of Rudy. Yeah. Here, let me throw this at you. Here is my play now. I want, and it'll never happen, the NBA Finals to not bring eight people plus a play-in. I think it's too many. Minnesota and the Timberwolves were more than willing to go in as a sixth seed. What if the playoffs were the top four in each section? And now you had to play to get in. You had to play all 82 games. We were fine going in as a sixth seed. Well, that's probably where we deserve to be, honestly, now that you look at everything out. Dan, let's do that. Mm-hmm. Let's make the regular season worth something you got to fight every game for.
2: I mean, I love the idea. It's just ain't going to ever happen. Never going to happen.

0: But I do like the idea of, I mean, here's a crazy idea. Make the division actually mean something.
1: There you go. See?
0: Although, it's some people scream about that, though, too. It's like, we won a division title.
1: Yeah. Division title. Baseball. Bupkis. Yeah. So, anyway, I just think we got to mix this up. Minnesota spent too much time not playing their hearts out during the 82 games because they could kick it on in the at the end. Well, guess what? The rest of these teams didn't all play all year. They're ready for it. The Knicks, I don't know the last time I saw a team go with one loss in three of the division. I mean, that's just crazy. They were ready to play. We were not. You're shaking your head.
0: Bingo. Yeah, that's right. Straight on. Right. Yeah. It's spot on. And you know how much I hate saying that to you.
1: Oh, it's got to hurt your feelings something fierce. We got to go to break. I don't know. We're going to have to cover soccer. This is so weird. I'm up in Michigan.
2: Oh, hockey.
1: Well, we're going to get the hockey after the break because that's a real sport. Oh, so I'm at this bar. And the guy sitting next to me, we're chatting. And I brought up, you follow soccer? And his little snottiness turns me and says, oh, so you're obviously not a football fan. He was ripped because I called it soccer. It was soccer since the 70s, people, but he's absolutely correct. I heard we won a game or something, and now we're really doing really well, the USA, but I don't even know who we played or what's going on. Are you guys going to follow this? Are we going to be that soccer, football place? I don't know that much.
2: Football.
0: I will follow it. I'm not going to be obsessive about it, but I will keep my ear to the ground and say, hey, you know, oh, who's playing well, who's not? But it's not, it's like, oh my God, we have to talk soccer. We have to talk World Cup.
2: I think it's pretty cool. Minnesota United is sponsoring that viewing thing down in PV Plaza in Minneapolis.
1: Okay.
2: Where thousands of fans can come in and watch. That's
1: okay, but here's
2: a marketing genius in my book.
1: It is good move by them. But here's the problem: I can name one football guy. Messi. The only reason I know Messi is he's in a commercial on TV, and my wife says, is that a soccer guy? I said, yeah, it's Messi. I couldn't name one USA player. Now, I'll watch because it's like the Olympics. I enjoy it every 4 years. I'll watch the games. Hopefully, you can do well. But as far as me getting all whooped up about football, the guy told me off because I called it soccer. They're elitist, those little people. They're elitist little guys.
0: Yeah, they are.
1: Yeah.
0: I got to say, for that type of person, you got to have, one thing available for them and just say, hey, do you remember that hand of God? And then you'll get for most of us, it'll be crickets, crickets, crickets.
1: I don't even know that.
0: That's one of the most famous moments in all of sporting history when Maradona accidentally scored a goal for Argentina. Yeah, and see, that's the part I to beat England, and that was when they were one of England's biggest seasons in 1986, I want to say it was, but World Cup. Yeah, it's a, yeah,
1: is,
0: I know it's a,
1: that
0: but,
1: is about as much soccer history you're ever going to get on this radio show.
0: But for a true quote unquote football elitist. That's like, oh, you'll probably get him going for half an hour on that.
2: Well,
0: right?
2: I can talk about when I saw Pele come and play the Minnesota Kicks.
1: Okay,
2: you know, I was
1: John,
2: there.
1: Pele. It was the 70s. Pele. It was 60 years ago, John.
2: I got to see him in real life.
1: I got to go to break.
0: It'll get you like Drew Pearson pushed off. It'll get you like that.
1: All right, fair enough. Got to go to break. We'll be back. We'll talk hockey in the state of hockey on the Al Travis Show.
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12: Chance of thunderstorms tonight, otherwise overcast skies. Lows dip down to about 46. Winds out of the northwest, 8 to 15 miles per hour. Mainly sunny skies tomorrow. Daytime highs approaching 71. Mainly cloudy skies tomorrow night. Lows dip down to about 50. And that's your forecast. I'm weatherology meteorologist Paul Frombly. Get the latest weather updates online at MinnesotaDailyWeather.com. Right now, it's 55 degrees.
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14: Talk amongst friends. 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Nothing but talk.
1: All right, so we know nothing about basketball. That is true. We seriously have a hard time even talking soccer. But we will stand on our laurels when I believe it was said on this program that the Western Conference in hockey is the conference between the Avalanche, the Stars, and the Wild. In fact, the best series would be the Stars and the Wild because this is the conference. And then when you know the Golden Knights blow everybody out, including the Avalanche, 4-0, they get to the championship and they lose to the Carolina Hurricanes. How bad are we at this sports thing we're doing? Oh, my. Yeah. Who saw this coming? John, you're laughing. You're in the part of this threesome, buddy.
2: I did not see this coming. I thought of the old football adage, right? Offense wins games, defense wins championships.
1: Yeah.
2: And I think Carolina delivered a masterclass in defense with those last couple of games. I mean, they just shut it down, right? And, I mean, look at the shutout last night. Wow. Yeah. I thought it might be a longer series. Thought, well, you know, they're competitive. This is good. We're seeing some back and forth. But You know, they stormed back in that one game, which they think they lost in overtime, right? And then from there, it was just like all them. The Golden Knights were sort of left. They're going to have a long off season looking at themselves in the mirror and going, how did we let that one get away?
1: Dan, your thoughts.
0: But they were so strong in the West. They were so strong through the conference playoffs. It's like, that'd be a team that just says, oh, we're on our way, man. You know, we're on our way up.
1: Can we at least?
0: Although, I got it.
1: Go ahead, Dan.
0: I'm just happy to see them lose, but, it's just.
1: Well, it's true. There's something to this. The Knights coming in here as a startup team and doing as well as they have. I'm not against it either.
0: Oh, yeah.
1: But because we have been so good, the three of us, at the predictions and the pronostications, we should let the people listening know that we're really good at football. You wait till the Vikings come. Oh, we'll have some. Now, I just got on vacation we were wrong on everything when it came to all this stuff. How is that even possible? You think couldn't, you get luck box?
0: Couldn't be more wrong. Yeah, couldn't be more. It's not just one of us.
1: No, it's all right, be sure to tune in for our brilliant analysis coming up on Friday. I got
2: guys who fall off the end of the bench. That's what we're seeing in the show.
1: All right, one more time. We got to fly. Dan, how does someone get tickets to the big show?
0: Northernstars.org in Ramsey, Minnesota.
1: You know, I appreciate you guys a ton, even looking back and saying,
0: thank you.
1: Go get them, Dan. We'll be back after this more.
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14: 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All sides are welcome.
1: You know, when I look back at how well we did picking like basketball and the hockey and all the rest, I don't think we're off the mainstream that much, the guys and I, the guys at the end of the bench. But that must say, Vegas and those bookmakers and all that had to make a crap load of money with the number of people vetting the Spurs to win and do it in five. The amount of money they had to make had to have been off the charts, because other than New York fans, I'm going to do that, by the way, if you're burning buses because your team won, you got a problem, all right? Let's just be honest. Anyway, that all being said, they voted for him. I get it. They put their money down. But the rest of the world knew that Victor was going to win that ballgame. Too weird. Anyway, we have lots of great show coming up, including Senator Rob Kubik. He's up next. We'll talk all kinds of things going on here in the state of Minnesota. We'll get Jack Zimmerman on the program. Representative Kelly Fenton's signed up to be on. Garrett Jacks, Jay Caldwell, and we'll get Tim in from Bravo Zulu House. All that coming up on this Monday edition of the Al Travis Show. It's nothing without you. Do me a favor. Stick around.

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3: 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He'll fall back. It's 2x2 now for the lead.
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11: Fox News, I'm Ted Linder. President Trump says the U.S. and Iran have reached a ceasefire deal. Vice President J.D. Vance on Hannity tonight for an exclusive interview discussing why, when it came to negotiating with the Iranian government, this time was different.
12: What's different about this than previous iterations of the Iranian government, previous negotiations, is one, the president's negotiating from a position of strength, but number two, we're actually talking directly to them.
11: President Trump says the Strait of Hormuz will fully reopen as part of the deal. In the crash of a B-52 bomber under investigation after the plane went down at Edwards Air Base in Southern California today.
13: Eight people on a routine test mission crashed shortly after takeoff around 11:20 a.m. Pacific time, revealing initial indications are that the crash was not survivable. Videos circulating online show a black plume of smoke near the airfield.
11: Fox's Kristen Goodwin. 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
17: Here's the latest from MinnesotaDailyNews.com. Black Duck is shutting down its police department after over a century of service following a unanimous council vote last week. The city, home to 800 residents, has limited police resources, featuring only a part-time chief and one part-time officer. The decision, part of a wider trend in Minnesota, where about 40 police agencies have closed since 2016, particularly in rural areas struggling to attract and retain officers due to low wages and a lack of applicants. Many small towns now relying on county sheriff's offices for police coverage. Three women from Minneapolis are rescued after their boat drifted away while they swam at Steamboat Lake due to strong winds on Thursday afternoon of last week. Cass County Sheriff's Office received a call at 12:47 p.m. about people unaccounted for in the water. A tired woman from the group arrived at a resort, reporting that she and two others were in the lake after their boat had blown away. Resort guests and a fisherman searched. They found two women in the water and brought them to safety. The three women, ages 23, 25, and 28, received first aid for minor injuries. Sheriff Welk praised the quick response of all those who helped. These stories and more, MinnesotaDailyNews.com.
18: North Country weather.
19: Chance of thunderstorms tonight, otherwise overcast skies. Lows dip down to about 46. Winds out of the northwest, 8 to 15 miles per hour. Mainly sunny skies tomorrow. Daytime highs approaching 71. Mainly cloudy skies tomorrow night. Lows dip down to about 50. And that's your forecast. I'm weatherology meteorologist Paul Frombly. Get the latest weather updates online at MinnesotaDailyWeather.com. Right now, it's 55 degrees.
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21: You have the eye for human weakness, but not the stomach.
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22: Ouch. When you get those feelings, insurance companies start to go bankrupt.
21: What kind of music do you usually have here?
24: 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We got country and western.
25: Are you the police?
26: No, ma'am. We're musicians.
7: It's the Al Travis Show. Lucky to have him on. Senator Rob Kupek. Senator, how are you, my friend?
27: Okay, how are you this morning?
7: I'm good. I'm so happy to be back. And we were talking about it just a little before we went on. I went to Mackinac Island. Actually, we went to Traverse City and then up to Mackinac Island. It is, I don't want to sound cruel, it's just an adult Disneyland, take your money kind of thing. I don't know if you've ever been to, what's that thing in Wisconsin?
27: The Dells.
7: It's exactly like that, that everything there is put at the certain height for a certain age. So the kids want to grab the candy and the adults got to get a T-shirt. It's a huge marketing thing, which should generally love, but I didn't. Quick example, we get to Traverse City where we stayed, and it's 55 miles to Mackinac Island, and I'm like, great, we got a car, we'll just drive up there one day. Everything takes so darn long to get anywhere there. 55-mile ride was 2 hours because it just bob and weaves around the lake. It's every small town. You're at 40 miles an hour, and then you get six cars in a row. No one can pass anybody, and the guy with the boat. It was frustrating, quite frankly, sir. Frustrating. Have you ever been?
27: You're supposed to enjoy the ride. It's part of the trip.
7: Actually what it says. Enjoy the views. And, yes, the lake is huge. You look at it, yeah, that's huge. But, sir, after about the first 5 minutes of look at the huge lake, you really got it in. You've sucked it all in. The last 5 minutes of the lake was the same as the first five. I don't want to be cruel, but where we stayed on the lake and all, it was really nice. But I would so much rather, and this is for my wife, I get it. If it was me, I want to play someplace in northern Minnesota on a lake, a little cabin with no one around. I just want to sit and smoke cigars. I don't need the tourists. I don't need the weirdos that are like bobbing and weaving in line to get on the ferry before it goes over because like they got the best seat on the ferry. Are you flipping kidding me? These people were nuts. Cool thing coming back, though. I should do this. It's cool. I'm such a bad person. So getting the ferry on the way back, the wind picked up when we were in Mackinac Island, so you could see the choppiness of the waves. I told my wife, we're sitting in the inside, and all these people were elbowing and getting to the top because you get to ride in the open to win. And they were bopping in these waves, and the water was whooshing up over the boats. Everyone on the top was getting wet, and I loved it. They fought their way to get there to get rained on for a 20-minute ride back.
27: It is those moments of sweet revenge are really good, aren't they? You love that person who cuts you off in traffic and then you pull up to the stoplight and you Hey, you were way over there. You got there the same time as me.
0: That's how cheap That's I am. Good. Now, I don't know if you've ever been over the Mackinac Bridge. There's a 5-mile bridge that, I would never want to have been on it. I just happened to take the last exit because I was looking for a brochure to tell me where to go. I was this close to driving over the thing. No, thank you. No.
27: It is terrifying. Yeah. I have driven over a couple of times. It is absolutely terrifying. Plus, there's like stories about like the Volkswagen Bug that got blown off the bridge. I'm like, no. That is the most terrifying bridge because the guardrails seem way too low. It is the most terrifying bridge I've ever driven over.
0: And they have these like electronic things saying, hey, high wind advisory on the bridge. You get like 3 or 4 of those in a row. When we stopped at this chamber thing to get the info, that's always on. Don't worry about that. Don't worry about it. I was scared to death, and I didn't go over it, and I will not. So that was my trip.
27: You should be. It is terrifying. It is the most terrifying bridge I have ever driven over.
0: It's far 5 enough. Miles long. Looks like the Golden Gate Bridge is 5 miles long. And I know. Anyway, so that was my trip. It was fine. Mackinac Island is literally an ice cream shop, followed by a fudge shop, followed by a bar or restaurant, followed by a bicycle rental place, followed by a horse rental place. Repeat order over and over again. You just keep going by the same stuff. The one thing we did, one thing we did is we went on the horse-drawn carriage tour. It's 1 hour and 40 minutes. It'll be a 2-hour tour. And you ride the thing, and some people try to tell, the guy in charge trying to tell you jokes about the island. At least you get some history for it. Even in that, you had to stop 3 times, and they get you off the horse-drawn carriage to wander and stretch your legs. And, what do you know? Ice cream shop, fudge shop. It's like.
27: Well, they're no dummies. It's like, it's just like every Disney World ride ends at the shop. They know what they're doing. Yeah.
0: They do. So anyway, it was a fine trip, but it was, as much as I thought it was for grown-ups, it seriously was not. All right, other things going on. Obviously, the news story yesterday, and we'll talk about it today, the anniversary of the Hortmans and Hoffman shootings, that's going to leave a mark for a very, very long time. A lot of people doing different stuff yesterday for it. Just your thoughts on the 1-year anniversary. It's hard to believe it's been a year already.
27: It is hard to believe it's been a year already. And it is, that morning obviously will always, stick in my memory about where I was when the phone rang and the things, even though we're a long way away, the things that we worried about did with our family, on that morning. It's certainly going to always be there. And, and obviously Melissa Hortman in the House, I'm in the Senate. We didn't spend a ton of time together, but then we had a couple of moments where we were at conferences together with each other and we were the only people from Minnesota there. So, we had a little bit of time together to talk and get to know each other. So I'll always remember those. Yeah.
0: It's funny to talk about trying to remember what you're doing that morning. That I got a text or whatever it was right away. Hey, this is something's going weird. And I spent the most of the morning just texting folks who had been on the show, people I knew, and say, hey, are you okay? What's going on? That was a strange, strange morning. Our hearts out to the Hortmans and the Hoffmans who got to go through this. That isn't – talk about my friend. John was supposed to be on today. He's got a doctor appointment. How about that? You get shot 9 times. I think his wife was 8 times. They try, all of this. And you have to go through that memory year after year because of the Hortmans being killed. So now it's going to be that thing. And I don't want to say feel sorry for, but people, of course, they died. That's much worse than, getting shot. Talk about a weird spot for the Hoffmans to be in, right? I mean.
27: Nothing. And I think anybody that goes through, some sort of traumatic violence, whenever that anniversary comes up of whatever the event is. And certainly, I saw, through the session, I sit pretty close to John on the floor and there were things that, I think, in discussion on the floor would get to him. And you could see that it was a struggle and tough for him to talk about just some of the things that came up. Not on the anniversary. So I don't think it's something you ever get past anybody that's experienced that level of violence.
0: I'm saying the box he's in, because as much as he and his family got to go through the trauma of having been shot and practically killed and all the rest, he has to buck it up on the year anniversary and remember the Hortmans, right? I mean, and then it's like, hey, I got it's like this whole level of crap that I don't even know how a person gets through it. I mean, he lived through it, which is good. He's got to count his blessings. At the same time, he lost his. What a crazy, crazy situation. All right.
27: Yeah.
0: Speaking of crazy, all right, we're going to lighten it up. So have you seen the meme or the photo that Congressman Tom Emmer put out with him hugging Angie Craig and talking about good friends they were with whatever she passed, helped pass them? Have you seen it?
27: No, I have not seen it. This is hilarious.
0: So somewhere in the halls of Congress, Emmer and Angie Craig, and Craig ripped on them pretty good about something anyway, they hug and someone took a photo. And Tom Emmer's people, as I understand it, put this meme together and said, hey, love work with Angie Craig. She helped us pass whatever this law was, and it's this whole thing. And you're like, well, why in God's green earth would he do that? He wants Flanagan so bad to get the nod that he's teeing off the Democrats who would be for Craig anyway. And Craig's people came and said, hey, we don't condone this. It was nothing. It's like sarcastic niceness. And I laughed myself to, I just laughed. Peggy Flanagan's like, yeah, look how tight they are. This ad worked in every single way possible. It's funny. Your thoughts.
27: It is, well, first of all, happy that it actually is a real thing and not AI generated. So there's that, I suppose. You try to be collegial with your colleagues, and yeah.
0: See, this,
27: and,
0: this
27: and,
0: is
27: and
0: why
27: it is a weird.
0: Go ahead.
27: Yeah, and we it's a weird the one of the weird things I've noticed after I've got into this is that political people like to hug all the time. You come up and there's like an embrace, and it's like I don't know. Working in television, I never came up in. You know,
0: I'm an anti-hugger. I don't hug people that I really don't know. Hugging is not my
27: thing. But it is a weird thing. In politics, I've noticed that people, like, they don't want just the handshake. They go in for the hug. And so, yeah, that somebody, it's, I guess, you know, who knows? So, you know, and
0: they're gonna,
27: how that got. But I do see it is,
0: Emmer is a friend of mine, and they're going to use this against me if they want to do it against Tom. He, you know, we talk about polarization, right? We're so left and so right, we can't get along. Tom, Congressman Emmer, did not help that situation at all. Like you say, they're all huggers up there. Now the play is get a picture of me hugging someone and I can use it against them later. That's not going to help things, you know, in the halls of Congress. And I think it's hilarious, don't get me wrong, but it doesn't help our situation when it comes to polarity.
27: No, it doesn't. And there are people that, you know, there are probably some people who are, you know, maybe in the Tom Emmer camp who are like, why are you hugging that Democrat? The thing you forget, like, even whether you're Democrat or Republican, you're doing the same job, right? Yeah. It's like if, you know, you're driving a truck and you meet somebody with a competing truck company.
0: Yeah,
27: you're competition, but you do also, like, hey, what about that pothole out by exit 49? Yeah. Did you hit that? You know, you have some...
0: Yeah,
27: you have a commonality because you're doing the same.
0: See, I just think it's funny is if the Emmer people really wanted Flanagan to win, someone there thought, oh, you know how we do that? Let the Dems think you're tight with Craig. Oh, that's a great idea. The idea that these people sit around and come up with this stuff, fascinating for me. Just fascinating.
27: Yes. Oh, yes. The Machiavellian things that go on in the minds of people that run campaigns is crazy.
0: Yeah, you're running up there. I want you to have me over. We'll have cigars and a cocktail, and we'll come up with this stuff because it would be so much fun to have come up with that. We'll do it for you. I got to go break. We'll be back after this some more. I got him set up with Rob Kupick.
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18: North Country weather.
19: Chance of thunderstorms tonight, otherwise overcast skies. Lows dip down to about 46. Winds out of the northwest, 8 to 15 miles per hour. Mainly sunny skies tomorrow. Daytime highs approaching 71. Mainly cloudy skies tomorrow night. Lows dip down to about 50. And that's your forecast. I'm weatherology meteorologist Paul Frombly. Get the latest weather updates online at MinnesotaDailyWeather.com. Right now, it's 55 degrees.
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30: It's nice to know a guy that knows a guy. Al Travis.
0: I've got him. Senator Rob Kupick. Senator, this is winning by losing in the next story. I wrote down my note. University of Minnesota dumps the $15 million leave a legacy slogan. Then when I popped the story up, I even got it. That's how bad this was. It was leave a future. They spent $15 million for that tagline, and they have now decided that it was released prematurely, was not ready for prime time. They'll go back to Driven to Discover. $15 million, kiss goodbye. I'm happy because I think I was 100% correct on how crappy that was, but sad that this is the same time this university is looking to raise tuition by 3.8%. Who's running the asylum up there?
27: Yeah, we remember we talked about this. It drives me nuts, the whole like paying money for slogans that I don't know. In the end, very few slogans that come out are really that good, worth the money. I don't know. Everybody, I guess, trying to get lightning in a bottle, but most of them are not that good. And I'm always in the camp of let your students come up with a slogan.
0: They have a marketing division. They got marketing. Well, yeah. Go ahead.
27: That's who you're trying to attract, right? So let the people who are at that level.
0: And instead of $15 million, I don't know how you decide that $15 million is the right number, because it'll be, oh, such a great slogan. You say to the marketing department, any of you come up with the one that we choose, free degree for you, buddy. We'll pay for it. You know, and you're out $120,000. And the kid's like, yeah. Hey, I came up with that. It's crazy what they did anyway.
27: Just yeah, the heck of a thing to put on your resume, too.
0: Yeah. I want to hit up just your thoughts. The paper today is a bunch of numbers. It'll drive fun of me nuts trying to follow along. Basically telling us where we sit today in the races for the governor and the U.S. Senate. I just want to – Klobuchar is under 50%, which I thought was interesting. She said 48% against Damuth and Qualls. They're roughly the same. 40-48. I know that looks good for her. But everybody knows Klobuchar already, right? I mean, the idea that she has a whole lot of ground to gain, I would be scared. The article really made it sound like, don't worry about it, it's Senator Klobuchar, she'll be fine. But wouldn't you, if you're Senator Klobuchar, say, wait a minute, you all know me?
27: Yeah, you know, but we continue, I think, to do this sorting into camps and not, huh? You know, crossing the line. You know, I think... it's actually Angie Craig has a great line, you know, just because you vote for a Democrat doesn't mean you are a Democrat. Like, you can still be a Republican and vote for a Democrat. Yeah. I love that. Yeah. That Angie Craig line, you know, and I believe that, but there is just more like, I'm an R, I'm on team R, I'm a D, on team D. And there's some subtle nuance is lost, and we're a long way, you know, I guess, out from the election. I you know, even now, you know, I was out knocking doors this weekend, and I feel a little like, I realize it's early June, and November's a long way away, but
0: do you think in Minnesota they're really 11% undecided, or that quote unquote independent in the state?
27: There is definitely a voter who doesn't pay a whole heck of a lot of attention until it gets closer to the race. So I wouldn't, you know, I don't know if you want to call them low informed, but they're just like, you know what? They have a life and they're living it out. You know, like us, we're eating, breathing this stuff all the time. But there are people who are like, man, I got to go to work. I got to cut the lawn. I got to get the kids to whatever the practice is. And I want to go to the lake this weekend. I'm not even tuned into all the stuff that we are tuned into.
0: I think Senator Rob Kubik just said, I don't have a life. I've been to Mackinac Island, bored out of my gourd for days, buddy. Don't tell
27: and
0: me
27: how many fudge shops did you go to?
0: I don't like fudge that much. Nothing against fudge, guys. I did have one ice cream cone, but the food was good, but no other reason to be there. Quite frankly, been there once, done that, and I'll never go over that bridge. Never in my life. Sir, you know I love having you on the program. Appreciate you doing it.
27: Absolutely. All thanks, Al.
0: Get you back next week. He's Senator Rob Kubik on the Al Travis Show.
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17: Chance of thunderstorms tonight, otherwise overcast skies. Lows dip down to about 46. Winds out of the northwest, 8 to 15 miles per hour. Mainly sunny skies tomorrow. Daytime highs approaching 71. Mainly cloudy skies tomorrow night. Lows dip down to about 50. And that's your forecast. I'm weatherology meteorologist Paul Frombly. Get the latest weather updates online at MinnesotaDailyWeather.com. Right now, it's 55 degrees.
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22: 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The last place you can go and hear all sides. Respectful, thoughtful, and grateful.
0: You know, make fun of Traverse City or Mackinac Island. It's nearly not what I'm trying to do. I would say it's probably worth seeing. Traverse City, to me, was more fun. I had a cigar bar there. Nolan's, which was fantastic. We had fun there, and I think Traverse City has plenty to offer as far as things to do. Mackinac Island is an island without motorized vehicles, bikes, horses, and an interesting smell. Someone says there's two smells of Mackinac. It is fudge and horse apples in the middle of the road, and that really is what you smell. You get used to that, I suppose, and it's fine. I think within the first hour-ish, we had seen kind of what it was all about. We then had a nice dinner there. That was nice. And then we took a tour. We took the horse-drawn tour around the island. And that was well worth it. I got to see it. I don't know that I'd have to go back. And I'm just telling you, go see it. It's amazing. In fact, people live that way on that island without, you know, cars or anything. Year-round is nuts to me, but it's not who I am. Just throwing it out there. It is the Al Travis Show. Coming up next, I've got him, Jack Zimmerman.
23: News. I'm Sue Gossman. Vice President J.D. Vance detailing what will happen to Iran if the proposed peace deal falls through.
24: Their economy has been in a free fall for a very long time. So you combine the president's leverage that he's put on them, you combine the new leadership, and you combine the fact that their economy is in shambles. And I think that they see there's a real opportunity here to turn over a new leaf so long as they do the right thing.
23: Vance on Fox's Hannity. American and Iranian officials will meet in Switzerland Friday and sign a temporary deal to end the conflict. A B-52 bomber carrying eight people crashing at Edwards Air Force Base in California today, killing everyone on board. Colonel James Hayes discussing who exactly was on board the aircraft.
25: This was a mixed crew. This was a mixed crew of military, government civilians, and government contractors supporting this test mission.
23: Boeing confirming two of its employees were among those dead. America's listening to Fox News.
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8: Chance of thunderstorms tonight, otherwise overcast skies. Lows dip down to about 46. Winds out of the northwest, 8 to 15 miles per hour. Mainly sunny skies tomorrow. Daytime highs approaching 71. Mainly cloudy skies tomorrow night. Lows dip down to about 50. And that's your forecast. I'm weatherology meteorologist Paul Frombly. Get the latest weather updates online at MinnesotaDailyWeather.com. 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
18: And what in heaven's name brought you to Casablanca?
19: My health. I came to Casablanca for the waters.
18: The waters? What waters? We're in the desert.
19: I was misinformed.
21: He taught me, keep your friends close, but your enemies closer.
28: Ability to speak does not make you intelligent.
29: You're tearing me apart!
33: What?
29: You say one thing, he says another, and everybody changes back again!
0: It's the Al Travis Show. We've got him. Jack Zimmerman on with us. Jack, how you doing, my buddy?
34: Good, Al. How you doing today?
0: I'm so happy to be home. So happy.
34: Say, how was your vacation? I want to know about this vacation.
0: All right. So, took the wife to Mackinac Island. Went via Traverse City, which has got a lot going on. Drove up to Mackinac Island. I don't want to, like, I don't have to ever go back. I don't know if you've been to any of these places. You know, like, down here in southern Minnesota, we have the Laura Ingalls Wilder Museum old house down here, right?
34: Yeah.
0: Everybody should see it. You should drive in and go see it because it's a book and people know Laura Ingalls. But you go in there with, like, this idea, oh, this is going to be great, and then you step into the old house and you're like, yeah, okay.
34: Yep, it's
0: and
34: the
0: then,
34: house.
0: Yeah, and then, oh, well, you got to stop and see ye old blacksmith shop. Yeah, okay.
34: Yeah.
0: And you go look at there. It's like, was this here when she was here? Oh, no. We just want you to see how, you know, we lived back then. Like, in case I need to shoe a horse someday. I don't, you know, that is Mackinac Island. It is just, here we are. No machines. We use horses. And I'm like, all right. Now you tell me I got to walk that 2.5 miles down to the other shop? Yeah. I'm done with it. And then, Jack, so I shouldn't do this. Go see Mackinac Island. You have to see it one time. But we took the train, the horse-drawn carriage tour. It's 2 hours of seeing everything. And you know the one thing that sticks in my head? because there's no machine, there's no, you know, no cars or anything. We're stopped at the Ye Olde Cemetery, where all the ye olde dead people are, and this guy's pointing out the oldest tomb and, yeah, whatever. And all I can see is the guy over there mowing a lawn with a John Deere Ryder. It's like, you're not going to bring that up? You're not going to mention that we're against machines unless it mows the lawn for us? He just ignored it completely. Drove me
34: down. There is an exception for all rules, Al. You know that.
0: Well, yes. But here, I don't even understand. You're an outdoors guy.
34: Wait. Let's get to the real business, though. Did they let you smoke a cigar on Mackinac Island?
0: Did not get to smoke one on Mackinac. There's no rule against it, but you are head to tail with people walking down the sidewalk at every moment. There is just no place that you're not in a crowd of humans, and I don't try to, you know, be that guy.
34: I was going to say, it could have gave you a little distance, though, if you had a little smoke screen around you, you know?
0: I'll tell you what, the other thing they say, there's two smells of Mackinac. One is fudge, and the other is the horse apples on the road, and that is exactly what it smells like. You'll be walking by, like, oh, good God, and then the next thing, oh, that's fudge. Okay, it's a crazy, it's not cool, but here's, I'm old, Jack. I'm an old married man, and this is why my wife and I work so well together. As an example, the weather, we only have

0: I'm good. We watch the sunset for 30 seconds, Jack, because we're old people. You know what? Sunsets every day, all the time. It's always doing it. Even if you're Mackinac Island, doesn't matter.
1: Time's ticking. At your age, too, time's a ticking. We don't have a long time to sit around and wait, you know?
0: That is so mean because it's true, Jack. I ain't got time to wait around for the sun to set.
1: I got one more question. You know, I wrote a book, you know, and I've signed a lot of books since then, you know?
0: Oh, yeah.
1: Nobody has there's no more Matts. There's no more Sarahs or Emilys anymore.
0: Yeah.
1: There's, you know, what do they have all the gift shops up there? And as the days of buying a shot glass with your name from Mackinac Island on it over.
0: There is no trinket you can't find. My wife was so bold as she wanted a magnet from Mackinac Island for the fridge, but it had to be the right size. We went from trinket shop to trinket shop. She finally found the perfect size because, honestly, there are like 500 styles of Mackinac Island fridge magnets. Have you ever been to a Wisconsin Dells? It's that for old people. That's what it is. I went to Mackinac Island and I got a T-shirt. That's what I got from Mackinac Island. It was fine. I will mention it. In Traverse City on Front Street, it's the very first shop on Front Street, is Nolan's. It's a cigar shop with a bar and cigar shop.
1: Yeah.
0: That Michigan's the only one they have that can do both. I sat there for the better part of 3 hours, not enjoying a Twins baseball game because they were playing Detroit, and all the guys there are rooting for Detroit, who killed us 11-0. That's another story. But the wife was off shopping, and I got to sit and have a cigar. There are things to do in Traverse City. Not bad.
1: Al, it's one of those things where you got to go, but once you've been, no need to go back, huh?
0: And don't plan on spending the day and a half there. I had Mackinac figured out in about an hour, then we had dinner, then we did the tour. We were on the island for about 4 hours.
1: Al, do you feel like you're a good tourist, or do you need somebody to kind of show you around the city and stuff, and then you have a lot better time?
0: I don't like the touristy stuff. When we got to Traverse City, we went to a restaurant. First thing we asked the waitress, is there something to do here that isn't, you know, just walk down Main Street and get hit up for overpriced T-shirts? Oh, you got to go try this or you got to do that. I love doing that. Only I would do this. So down from Nolan's, I bought a cigar. I'm going to walk down the street, catch up to my wife. And I walk past the AM radio station, KTCM, 580. We had to drive the car a couple hours, and that's all I listened to. And I go, that's the radio station we're listening to. Knocked on the door, middle of the day. Hey, can I come in and take a picture of your studio? I do this radio thing. I got a two-hour tour. This lady was fantastic. She showed me all 7 radio stations. That's the crap that makes my day. It's not what everybody else does, but I wanted to see, and I talked to, I don't know how many guys that work there, and I had more fun doing that. I'm not a regular tourist. I get that. But I don't know why you go to Mackinac Island. I mean, just go to Laura Ingalls Wilder's farm, and you got it. It's there it is. Just not on the water.
1: I do the same thing, though, Al, when I travel. If I have something planned, it's the best thing ever. You know, you're going to the World War II Museum, you know, or this or that. You're going somewhere and you got something planned, so much better. You get to a city without a plan, you're just like, I don't know what to do.
0: Yeah. I would say that instead of Mackinac Island next time, if I'm going to do this again, I would like to find just a small cabin someplace on a lake up in northern Minnesota, right? I don't have to travel 13 hours. Just go somewhere, sit down, have a cigar and a cocktail, and chat with my wife. We can watch the sunset there for 30 seconds as well as anywhere else. I don't need a lot. I need to do nothing. Does that make any sense? That's okay with
1: me. You know, Al, if you went up to Mille Lacs, you don't know if it's Lake Superior or Mille Lacs. It's so big you can't see across it either way. So you might as well just go to Mille Lacs.
0: See, 100%. But you know what they don't do? People don't go across the country saying, I got to see Mackinac Island or I got to see Mille Lacs. You know, we've been there, done that. I don't disagree with you, but that's mine. What's your ultimate vacation? What makes Jack happy when he's just not working?
1: You know, I do like to meet people and stuff like that and hear other people's stories and stuff. So
0: even on your downtime, you do that all the
1: time.
0: Even
1: in my downtime, man. Really? I can't help it. I love it. I love hearing people's stories and where they're from and what they do and things like that. So if I can find, like, a beach with, like, a good place to sit down and have a Diet Coke and visit with people at a bar, I mean, and look at the ocean, that's one of my favorite vacations. Or I like to be in the woods hunting, you know, what I want, you know?
0: That's fair enough. I didn't take the clubs. We weren't going to go golfing. That's fine. My wife's not a golfer. But I don't need the touristy stuff. I just don't need that. It drives me crazy. All right, I got to go to break.
1: Take a break.
0: Take a break. We'll be back after this. I got him. Jack Zimmerman on the Al Travis Show.

0: got a show and it's guys and dolls at Chan Has and Dinner Theaters. It's terrific and delicious because you got dinner and a show. Don't take my word. Everybody's loving it. The Pioneer Press called it a must-see. 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
14: Chance of thunderstorms tonight, otherwise overcast skies. Lows dip down to about 46. Winds out of the northwest, 8 to 15 miles per hour. Mainly sunny skies tomorrow. Daytime highs approaching 71. Mainly cloudy skies tomorrow night. Lows dip down to about 50. And that's your forecast. I'm weatherology meteorologist Paul Frombly. Get the latest weather updates online at MinnesotaDailyWeather.com. Currently 54.
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16: Talk amongst friends. The Al Travis Show. Nothing but talk.
17: And I got him, Jack Zimmerman, on. What have you been into doing since last week, we talked?
18: I was up in Illinois at a taxidermy convention up there, speaking, selling some books and doing some stuff like that. I got to see one of my mounts mounted live in front of me. All the mounts I got, I've never seen one done in front of me. It's a pretty cool process, and interesting to watch him do it. And
17: how long does it really take? That isn't an hour-long process, is it?
18: Well, a bunch of people jumped in, so it wasn't like one person doing one thing the whole time. So, you know, like a couple guys helped get the form ready. A couple guys did this. Sarah stitched the whole thing up. Another guy did this. It was just it was really cool to watch it all happen. And it makes you appreciate your mounts a lot more, too, when you see everything that goes into them. It's not just screwing some horns onto a form and throwing the cape over it and calling it a done deal, you know?
17: Wow. That's exactly what I have in my garage. I got a rack drilled into the wall with my hats hanging on it. Thank you, Jack. Thanks for disrespecting me. You understand most folks don't enjoy that, right? I mean, you've been around it enough, it doesn't. How many racks or how many mountings do you own?
18: Oh, man, I have 15 at the taxidermist right now alone, Al. I mean, it's I shot 10 things in Africa. I got my stag from New Zealand.
17: Yeah, that stuff's not inexpensive, and where are you going to put it?
18: Well, that's the whole thing, Al. I guess I got to put an addition on.
17: Get a garage.
18: I plan on building the giant man cave someday where I can keep all my toys, you know, and put all my mounts in there and have a poker room in there and everything.
17: Yeah, you need a good guy garage because that stuff wouldn't be in my house.
18: I got a full-size mountain lion. You know, I got a couple elk. You name it. I probably got 10 or 12 deer.
17: Well, I'm sure you have the deer. Oh, wow, that's just good for you. So you weren't there as a convention. So, I mean, I get it. Well, there's a convention for everything. They come in, they all bring their best mount, and they have a show on it. I mean, what is it you got to see it happen? What did you learn?
18: Yeah, super cool. So I got to see everybody brings their best piece of work. So it's really cool to see, like, all the new products in the industry being used in the process, you know, of, like, you know, if you have, like, an animal sitting on a log, you know, that log is made somewhere or somebody found it or, you know, so it's cool to see that and get some different ideas. So, yeah, there's a competition going on. So everybody, all the taxidermists in the state of Illinois, enter a piece into it that want to, and it all gets judged. Mm-hmm. And they have a really nice dinner, and they raise money for the association, and they give awards away for the year. And it was really cool, you know, because you've seen some pretty emotional people, you know, have been trying for 15 years and they win, you know, and this and that. And it was just a really cool experience, and it's just cool to be around people that you know, we talk about all the time, Al, finding your thing, you know. Yeah. And these people found their thing and their passion, and I just enjoy being around people that have found their thing or their passion, you know?
17: Oh, that's very cool. Speaking of the thing, did you happen to watch the UFC last night?
18: Oh, I have. I tried so hard. I'm such an old man. I made it all the way until the last fight. I fell asleep waiting for the last fight to start.
17: Oh, no. What did that run? You had to have Prime or something, right? It was on
18: I don't know. I got Paramount Plus. Okay. I guess I'm paying for it somehow, somewhere, but it works. So that's where I watched it at. I thought it was pretty cool. The platform seemed to work well. I think they did a really good job, highlighting America through the whole thing. I thought that was super cool. It wasn't just like a fight on the lawn. It was telling the story of America. And, you know, it was really cool to see the Americans get in there and fight. You obviously had rooting for them. And it was just, Bo Nickel last night was my favorite fight.
17: How'd the Americans do overall? I won't see any of this until it comes out in 4-minute videos. That's what I watch. I watch them on the phone. What, did the Americans do okay?
18: Well, I'm just glad they had an American on American match because, we were for sure guaranteed a winner there, but a Bo Nickel, I would say I think we lost most of the fights, honestly. I think we got beat by a Brazilian once in their first fight, and the American won the next fight. But, yeah, no, it was really good. It was interesting. One thing that shocked me was that most of the rest or the fighters, when they were done, I mean, I don't watch a ton of UFC unless it's, like, a really big fight, so it's not like I get to watch all these post-interviews or anything, but everybody praised God. I thought that was, shocking, you know, and not shocking, but it was the one thing that they went to, and it just shows where we are in America today. I think we need it more than ever.
17: Oh, I love that. I agree with you 100%. What are your thoughts on the NBA? I thought you were voting. If I'm not mistaken, a couple weeks back, you were saying the Spurs should have no problem with those Knicks.
18: Oh, man, I thought they were going to mop the Knicks. I really did. I was so wrong. Al, if we're going to give anybody betting advice, don't take it anything we say as advice. Just whatever we predict, just bet against us, and you're going to win money. You know what I mean? No, it's cool to see Karl Anthony Towns get his ring. You knew he was going to get one someday sooner or later. He's just good, you know. And And that's just too bad. I'm glad he's out of Minnesota. I mean, I don't think that he was going to get us a ring by any means, yeah. But I think his talent and everything else. And the Knicks are a really good team. And, Bronson, he's good. It's just a really hard team to beat, really. Let
17: me ask you socially, Jack. You got to be some kind of subhuman being to be so happy that your team won that you go out and start a bus on fire. I guess I've never put these things together. You want to climb a flagpole, or, a light pole, even that? It's like, well, you freak, go ahead. You know what I'm saying? They act like crazy humans over there because they won. Now, can you be happy? No problem. Burning a bus? Maybe I'm missing something.
18: Yeah, I don't know what it is, Al. Usually, if me and you are happy, we're just going to burn a cigar. I don't think anybody's going to get upset about that. But other than that, I don't really understand the rioting aspect, especially if it's your town that you won in. I don't get the burning it down. I don't understand the destruction. I don't understand this at all, and it completely blows my mind. It makes me really sad for the town, honestly.
17: Yeah, okay, we won. Now you got to clean it up. And I was listening to a news story this morning. Now the cops are really beefing up for the ticker tape parade. They think there'll just be more of it going on. It's like, people,
18: settle down. And the thing is, they're wrecking school buses and they're wrecking police cars. And it's like, hello, that's taxpayers' money. I mean, you're destroying your own stuff here, people.
17: Yeah, it's not the brightest thoughts in the world. Just a quick note, Jack, because I know you're behind Bravo Zulu House. Tim's coming up here in about an hour on the program. And we're going to work out a time that we're going to do a show for the Bravo Zulu House, the men and the women's house. I know you've been on the board there. Don't know if you still are, but I know you're big fans of theirs.
18: No, Bravo Zulu is it's crazy. I met Tim. I was one of the first people he met in the area. I jumped on right away. And hate to say it, there's a lot of people out that come to town and say that they're going to do things, and then they just disappear. And Tim showed up. He said he was going to do this. And I said, yeah, I'm on board. We'll see, what you actually are going to do. It didn't take me long to jump in behind him and get helping him as much as I could. And he's the real deal. And it's incredible what he's doing. And I hope he can build one in every state across the country, have multiple in every state across the country. We need it.
17: Absolutely. I got to fly, Jack. Love having you on. We'll see you next week.
18: Thanks, I always appreciate it.
17: Jack Zimmerman, JackZimmermanMN.com.
19: Think about it. A famous politician once said, you're entitled to your opinion, but you are not entitled to your own facts. But in a world full of AI and fake news, where can Minnesotans find the facts? 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
17: I am not trying to rip anything when it comes to Traverse City or Mackinac Island. I'm really not. Very progressive cities, quite frankly. The cigar thing. Buy a cigar at Nolan's, and I ask if I can walk down the street because the hotel we are at, all these other places, no snow smoking anywhere. The state's got just about as progressive smoking rules as we do in Minnesota. You can't even smoke on a beach if the state owns it there. But the guys at Nolan's said, nope, you're allowed to walk on the sidewalk. You can't stand in front of any business and smoke one. So as long as I kept moving, I was fine. We made that work for a while, but Nolan's was very cool. The food was off the charts. I haven't eaten noodles in some time. And we went to Italian a couple nights. The food was off the chart. It's a fine city. I think everyone should go there once for sure. Definitely Traverse City. Mackinac, if you tell people you've been there, and that's probably all you need to do. Lots more coming up.
22: A crop insurance salesman grew concerned during a recent farm visit. 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
28: Fox News, I'm Sue Gossman. Vice President J.D. Vance detailing what will happen to Iran if the proposed peace deal falls through.
29: Their economy has been in a free fall for a very long time. So you combine the president's leverage that he's put on them, you combine the new leadership, and you combine the fact that their economy is in shambles. And I think that they see there's a real opportunity here to turn over a new leaf so long as they do the right thing.
28: Vance on Fox's Hannity. American and Iranian officials will meet in Switzerland Friday and sign a temporary deal to end the conflict. A B-52 bomber carrying 8 people crashing at Edwards Air Force Base in California today, killing everyone on board. Colonel James Hayes discussing who exactly was on board the aircraft.
30: This was a mixed crew. This was a mixed crew of military, government civilians, and government contractors supporting this test mission.
28: Boeing confirming 2 of its employees were among those dead. America's listening to Fox News.
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3: Here's the latest from MinnesotaDailyNews.com. Black Duck is shutting down its police department after over a century of service following a unanimous council vote last week. The city, home to 800 residents, has limited police resources, featuring only a part-time chief and one part-time officer. The decision, part of a wider trend in Minnesota, where about 40 police agencies have closed since 2016, particularly in rural areas struggling to attract and retain officers due to low wages and a lack of applicants. Many small towns now relying on county sheriff's offices for police coverage. Three women from Minneapolis are rescued after their boat drifted away while they swam at Steamboat Lake due to strong winds on Thursday afternoon of last week. Cass County Sheriff's Office received a call at 12:47 p.m. about people unaccounted for in the water. A tired woman from the group arrived at a resort, reporting that she and two others were in the lake after their boat had blown away. Resort guests and a fisherman searched. They found two women in the water and brought them to safety. The three women, ages 23, 25, and 28, received first aid for minor injuries. Sheriff Welk praised the quick response of all those who helped. These stories and more, MinnesotaDailyNews.com.
5: North Country weather.
6: Chance of thunderstorms tonight, otherwise overcast skies. Lows dip down to about 46. Winds out of the northwest, 8 to 15 miles per hour. Mainly sunny skies tomorrow. Daytime highs approaching 71. Mainly cloudy skies tomorrow night. Lows dip down to about 50. And that's your forecast. I'm weatherology meteorologist Paul Frombly. Get the latest weather updates online at MinnesotaDailyWeather.com. Currently 54.
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11: I'm sorry, Dave. I'm afraid I can't do that.
12: Okay, the moon landing?
13: Mm-hmm.
12: Which is obviously fake.
14: No, it's not obviously fake.
12: No, that's
14: fake.
12: Actually not what
14: are
12: I was
14: saying.
12: The moon landing
14: crazy?
12: Is definitely fake, by the way.
14: The moon landing's not.
12: The shadows are off.
14: No, they're not.
12: Yes, sir. I've looked at photos on the internet. And
14: yeah.
12: It proves it.
14: Nick, that's...
12: The shadows are off. The shadows are off.
14: The shadows are off.
17: It's the Al Travis Show. We've got her, Representative Kelly Fenton. Representative, how you doing?
15: I'm doing great. Thanks for having me on.
17: No, it is our pleasure. We have so much to talk about today. Very excited that you're here for it. You've heard that the, what is it called? Leave a legacy? Nope. Leave a future? The tagline for the University of Minnesota has been eliminated. $15 million in a puff of smoke. Your thoughts on the U saying, we're dumping it. It didn't work. I think they said it was released prematurely. We weren't ready for it.
15: Well, the general public wasn't ready for it. You know, you and I talked about this months back on your show, and I talked about the confusion around what leave a future means.
17: Yeah.
15: And what the U found out the hard way was that there was widespread public confusion and online mockery. So everybody else felt that same way. Now, I don't understand why they didn't go to the very people using their services, like the students, the Carlson School of Business, which is a renowned business school. Why not put a school project out there with one of or a few of the professors for the kids to come up with a marketing campaign and look at that? But clearly they did not run it through their own students who are actually, you know, going through the process of classes and everyday living on campus there.
17: Well, see, and it was an outside marketing company that they paid $15 million to. You don't get to claw any of that back, as far as I can tell. What I don't understand is how do you get to $15 million? Somebody talked the U into a tagline is worth $15 million. How many extra students would have to come because of that expenditure to make that back?
15: Well, quite a few. I mean, look, I did read a little bit into the contract as I dug for information out there. It was a 5-year $15 million marketing contract. So obviously the first was come up with the tagline. That was an ultimate failure. So now what? You're right. Now what? Do they go back to the drawing board? Do they actually maybe get their money back? How much money has been pumped into marketing, billboards, print, whatever they did for this first year? How much money has been put into the beginning of this campaign with that tagline that they've now abandoned. Look, the kids that read into it two ways: drop out or leave campus. Like, that was absolutely not the mess, not what the intention of the university is. You know, they want to keep their students there. They want them to graduate there. So
17: even if you just leave with a future, not leave a future, leave with a future, it would have been better. But let me ask you this again. You brought it up. Carlson School of Management is there. They've got a marketing degree there that's supposed to be top notch. You took a professor with 10 kids at the senior level marketing level, and you say, come up with a marketing plan. If we take, you know, let's say five groups of these kids, if your group wins, if you come up with something in the region, say, this is fantastic, we pay for your education. 29 grand a year, 30 grand, you're talking 120 a kid, you're talking $1.2 million. Kids get that and they say, I created this, that's why I got a free education. And you just save $13 million.
15: Absolutely. It would have been a great opportunity, a great learning opportunity for any of these students within that school, or even the professors, to be able to pull the group together to, you know, put the project together. It's a total missed opportunity on the university's part. They've got the tools right there under them, and they failed to even think about going to them to come up with something great. And look, I don't want to, you know, the U of M is a huge economic engine for our state, so we want them to be successful, but this was an ultimate failure on their part. They missed the opportunity to tap into the very own network they have right under their noses.
17: These are the same people, though, that are looking at a 3% tuition increase, and this is how they're spending the money, is my point. I don't know where you come up with $15 million to come up with this plan, $3 million a year for 5 years. What are they giving you for that? You're still going to have to buy the advertising on top. I don't get it.
15: Yeah, and unfortunately, at the expense of the kids. The kids continue to be nickeled and dimed as they continue their education there.
17: All right, switch topics. I think this one is my favorite one right now. It seems like Congressman Tom Emmer would really like to go have our people go against Flanagan, you know, Lieutenant Governor Flanagan, for that Senate seat. So he does, his people put out a letter, an email, a picture, a meme of Tom Emmer hugging Angie Gregg, saying how much he loves working with her. She's fantastic. She helped us get this and this passed. And it's this sarcastic tee off the Democrats who hate Tom Emmer enough to say, well, if Craig likes him, we don't like her. He helps Flanagan this way. Craig's people said, don't hold us like this. It's just a picture. This was a stroke of genius in a really negative, backwards way. Your thoughts on Tom Emmer saying how much he loves Craig to possibly get Craig booted?
15: It was brilliant. I mean, I read into that right away. The minute I saw that, I mean, look, the reality is they would like Flanagan to be the one on the November ballot. She is the socialist wing of the Democrat Party, and I think it scares people. And depending on, you know, who our candidate is that emerges after the primary, there's a huge opportunity if it's Flanagan.
17: Yeah.
15: Look, I'm not so sure that it's, I know that Angie Craig has a ton of money, but I do predict that this is the year that the socialist wing of the Democrat Party not only wins the endorsements, as they have in the years past, the elections. I think this is the year that some of them win the primary election as well. And so that was actually brilliant on the Tom Emmer and his team. I don't know who did it, but the strategy behind it, I saw it immediately. I laughed out loud, but it was brilliant. Read all the comments. He stirred the pot so heavy. It's brilliant.
17: It is. It was funny you compare that to the University of Minnesota. I'm sure Tom didn't spend $15 million with somebody, probably having a cigar and a cocktail, and somebody say, how about if you did this? It's good news, bad news, and we talked about it a little earlier today. The bad news about it, Representative, is that we're so polarized as it sits, right? And you see this picture of Tom hugging Craig, which looked genuine, right? Something happened, they talked, they had a hug. I don't know what it was about. They take that now, and they use this in this backward, sarcastic hey, love Craig, you want to get rid of her kind of way, it's going to make people not, you know, from both sides say, I can't have myself in a picture with X because it's going to be used against me later on. I don't think it helps the separation of that. You know what I'm saying? Now we can't even have pictures of us being nice to each other.
15: Well, you know, I've always been photographed with one of my favorite photos back at the legislature was me with Mark Dayton. And yeah. One of his staffers came and said to me after the photo, because he rarely smiled in photos, they said, I don't know what you do, but you always get him to smile, yeah. Right? So, look, I think Angie Craig, one thing that stood out to me in the last year, I think it was at the state fair last year, she went and took cookies into the Republican booth at the state fair and was photographed in the booth. One thing Angie Craig knows is that this election's going to be won on independents. Independents, that's the majority in the middle. There's so many people that are being missed in these election cycles right now. It's called the majority in the middle. And she knew that. And I think that's why you will see her with other, I mean, Tom Emmer, she wasn't afraid to go into, in an election with that you know is going to be probably contentious, I wouldn't have done that, because if I am Peggy Flanagan, I'm putting that picture out there. It's going to be a campaign piece somewhere. But at least you got to recognize that she is trying to cross that party line, and we don't see that very often right now.
17: That's fair enough. We're going to go to break. When we come back, the big story today, at least in the Strib, is about the numbers and where people sit today. I'd love to talk with you about that if we can do it after the break. Fair enough?
15: Fair enough.
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24: Chance of thunderstorms tonight, otherwise overcast skies. Lows dip down to about 46. Winds out of the northwest, 8 to 15 miles per hour. Mainly sunny skies tomorrow. Daytime highs approaching 71. Mainly cloudy skies tomorrow night. Lows dip down to about 50. And that's your forecast. I'm weatherology meteorologist Paul Frombly. Get the latest weather updates online at MinnesotaDailyWeather.com. 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
8: 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KKBJ. Easily offended? The Al Travis Show is not for you. The Al Travis Show. All sides are welcome.
17: I've got a representative, Kelly Fenton. I appreciate you being here. Trick question for you because you don't know what's coming. Today, the Pioneer Press and the Star Tribune, somebody put their headlines next to each other. Pioneer Press, Trump lands deal with Iran. Star and Tribune, Klobuchar leads in all polls going into the election. Do you find that interesting that the top news story is a poll 6 months before the election with the Star Trib?
15: Well, it's interesting, but not surprising at all. I mean, look, the Star, I expect the Star Trib to carry the water for the Democrat Party going into this next election. Nothing's changed there.
17: Mm-hmm.
15: So it doesn't surprise me. But you know, I've got thoughts on that anyway. I mean, it's really early. It's not even, people aren't even paying attention yet. Yeah. I mean, I know this because as a campaigner, I door knocked, you know, my own campaign for many years. People aren't paying attention right now. So.
17: Well, that's what I find interesting about them, their own polls. And here's the thing. So when they put it up, Klobuchar has a distinct advantage. When it's, I think it was 800 people that did. When it was against Lisa Daymuth, it's 48-40. About the same with Qualls, 48-37. The difference is undecided. And then Mike Lindell, 53-36. What gets me about that is Amy Klobuchar, Senator Klobuchar, our Amy, Aunt Amy, doesn't clear 50% when, what, her name ID isn't her issue.
15: And it's interesting that you say that because, yes, she has high name recognition compared to the others, so you would expect it to be higher. The reality is, though, as you've watched her numbers, election numbers over the last few election cycles, her popularity is waning and dropping. And so it's early yet. Look, in another article I read, you know, what they're covering her for, I'm going to build 100,000 homes mm-hmm. in Minnesota. It's part of, okay, but right now on the minds of people, it's just affording a meal on their table. Yeah. Yeah. Right. And so there's so many other things. The reality is her popularity is waning. Look, she had issues getting through caucus.
17: Yeah.
15: She had issues also with the endorsement in that convention to the point where she almost walked out. Right. So there are problems there. We're going to see how this shapes up. Look, there are like several names running against her. Yeah. I mean, obviously, she's the one with the highest name recognition, but I would point out there is a Bill Gates running too. And, you know, everybody knows that name.
17: Yeah.
15: But, I mean, for different reasons, not the same guy, but.
17: Yeah. But my point is, I don't know the 12% undecideds that are sitting there saying I haven't decided yet. What else do you need to know? You may or may not know Lisa Daymuth, right? I mean, she's a speaker, but you got to be a political kind of wonk to be following along. Mike Lindell, the pillow guy. I know he makes pillows. What else? You know, you got a lot to learn. And Kendall Qualls is kind of that same thing. He's got name recognition he can gain. Klobuchar can't. Everybody knows Klobuchar has a mm-hmm. feeling. That 12%, in my opinion, then has to break the other side more than Klobuchar. Just you know what you got.
15: Absolutely. And it's all going to come down to messaging. And look, if you were to go ask people what is on top of mind right now, fraud. The amount of systemic fraud in the state of Minnesota is what is on the minds of people. And I think when it comes down to gathering those votes that are undecided or whatnot, it's going to be, what are you going to do? How are you going to put an end to this fraud? That's their tax dollars. Yeah. And right now people are struggling. You know, as I said, it's all about the kitchen table economics, putting food on the table. People are struggling. Meanwhile, while a blind eye has been turned to hundreds of millions, a billion almost in fraud.
17: Yeah.
15: And that doesn't sit well with the people. Yeah. So
17: Let's look at the Senate numbers as well. I found interesting. Now, they say there that the U.S. Senate, the Democrats have a 50% approval, 49-something, which makes sense. It's 50-50 in the state of Minnesota. But the Republicans are at 41%. But I think the difference there is the senators are well-known. The candidates, Craig and Lieutenant Governor Flanagan, right? I mean, they're the biggest powerhouses in the state right now, except in this race. And on the other side, you have a guy named Scorsese, right? And they're like, I got to figure who this guy is, what I'm going to do. Tafoya, you know, we know her. There's room, again, in my opinion, for the Republicans to gain. I don't know what the Democrats can do because the Democrats haven't started hitting each other yet. Craig has laid gloves off of Flanagan.
15: It is starting to come. I'm starting to see it out there on some of the social media, and that slinging is starting.
17: Yeah.
15: Look, I think a Michelle Tafoya, high name recognition. We'll see what happens after this primary, but there's a good opportunity, say a Tafoya versus Flanagan matchup, right? Even Craig. I would argue right now going into the primary for Craig and Flanagan, Angie Craig has high name ID in CD2 in her own CD.
17: Yeah,
15: she's not well known outside of the state, really. Whereas Flanagan's been on the ballot statewide for two election cycles.
17: Yeah.
15: And so she has that name ID built. So we're going to see how this shapes out come the primary. If we could do one thing in Minnesota, though, and I tried when I was at the legislature, is first to move that primary up to June. We need to move our.
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25: North Country weather.
26: Chance of thunderstorms tonight, otherwise overcast skies. Lows dip down to about 46. Winds out of the northwest, 8 to 15 miles per hour. Mainly sunny skies tomorrow. Daytime highs approaching 71. Mainly cloudy skies tomorrow night. Lows dip down to about 50. And that's your forecast. I'm weatherology meteorologist Paul Frombly. Get the latest weather updates online at MinnesotaDailyWeather.com. Currently 54.
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28: The vice president on Hannity. I'm Ted Lindner, Fox News. President Trump says the U.S. and Iran have reached a ceasefire deal. Vice President J.D. Vance on Hannity Monday night for an exclusive interview talking about some of the terms of the deal.
29: They're agreeing right now to eliminate the enriched stockpile. And if they don't get to a point where they agree to stop enriching, then they don't get the other benefits of the bargain. That's the way this is set up.
28: Fox's Jared Halpern has more.
30: President Trump calls a memorandum of understanding with Iran a very powerful document that reopens the critical Strait of Hormuz and ends U.S. naval blockade.
31: It's not like the Obama document, which was just a terrible document.
30: Sitting alongside French President Emmanuel Macron at the G7 summit, President Trump criticized the JCPOA deal reached with Iran during the Obama administration. The president says the text of this agreement, which sets up a 60-day window for negotiations over Iran's nuclear program, should be released later this week. In Washington, Jared Halpern, Fox News.
28: Two ships have reportedly passed through the Strait of Hormuz with an alleged peace deal being made. Markets reacting on Monday by rallying. Fox Business's Ashley Webster with more.
0: Reports that two ships have passed through the Strait of Hormuz. The market's rallying across the board on all of this news. What a difference a deal makes. Investors have been waiting for some positive news out of the Middle East, and all the major exchanges surging. The tech-heavy Nasdaq, by the way, up. And as the markets go up, the price of crude oil has fallen at one point below $80 a barrel for the first time in 3 months. Right now it's close to $81.
28: Gas Buddy reporting gas prices fell below the $4 national average for the first time since mid-April. Meantime, AAA still has the nationwide average at about $4.07 a gallon. 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
28: A B-52 bomber crashed shortly after takeoff Monday at Edwards Air Force Base in Southern California's Mojave Desert. All eight people on board are dead. Aerial footage showed virtually nothing left of the aircraft after the crash. Military officials say it happened during a routine test mission at the base north of Los Angeles. A Democratic governor and likely 2028 presidential contender says the Trump administration's investigating him and his family, calling it a political abuse of power.
7: In a video on X, California Governor Gavin Newsom reveals the DOJ is looking into him and his wife, not because they found a crime, but because the Democrat alleges he's being targeted by President Trump for calling out his lies and as Newsom considers his own run for president.
13: He's turned the levers of government into his own personal power ministries to reward cronies and to try to jail his opponents. His personal attorney now runs the Department of Justice, which has repeatedly gone after his political enemies.
7: Newsom vowing to fight what he calls the lawlessness.
13: You can investigate me. You can harass me. Put my name on every and any enemies list you have, but leave my wife and family out of your personal vendetta.
7: The DOJ has yet to comment. Kristen Goodwin, Fox News.
28: A statement from Jennifer Siebel Newsom. There are clearly no boundaries to what Donald Trump will do to get his way or to challenge those who get in his way. This is not presidential behavior. And the governor and I will continue to speak truth to power because the American people deserve so much more. And a woman is dead, another in critical condition. This after being swept off the beach and out to sea during dangerous ocean conditions in Santa Cruz, California. Authorities say that the two were napping on a part of the shoreline at a time when tropical storms in the Pacific Ocean are sending massive swells to beaches across the state. Both of the women were rescued and taken to the hospital, but one of the victims, sadly, passed away. I'm Ted Lindner, and this is Fox News.
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16: North Country weather.
26: Lows level off around 46. Overnight, under overcast skies with a slight chance of thunderstorms. Winds out of the northwest, 8 to 15 miles per hour. Daytime highs approaching 71. Tuesday, mainly clear skies. Lows level off around 50. Tuesday night, mainly cloudy skies expected. That's your forecast. I'm weatherology meteorologist Paul Trombley. Get the latest weather updates online at minnesotadailyweather.com. Currently, it's 53 degrees.
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0: near the Pacific Ocean, good morning, good evening, wherever you may be across the nation, around the world. I'm George Norrie, and this is Coast to Coast AM. First off, congratulations to the New York Knicks, NBA basketball champs, and hockey Stanley Cup winners, the Carolina Hurricanes. How about that? Later tonight, mystery. Here's what's happening. The United States and Iran appear to have reached an agreement which could see the Strait of Hormuz reopened and put an end to the two nations' exchange of gunfire and missiles. The U.S. announced that a peace deal with Iran is now complete, with the strait set to be reopened without tolls. Meanwhile, Israeli Prime Minister Benjamin Netanyahu gave his first statement on Israeli television nearly 21 hours after President Donald Trump announced the memorandum of understanding between the U.S. and Iran. Addressing the new agreement, Netanyahu clarified that it was made by Mr. Trump before stating that the president believes that it can achieve both the reopening of the Strait of Hormuz and the dismantle of Tehran's nuclear program. It's an incredible story. We'll have to keep an eye on it and see what happens. All eight people who are on a U.S. Air Force base B-52 bomber that crashed at Edwards Air Force Base in California today are presumed dead. The identities of those on board not immediately available. The crash occurred during a routine test mission. Sad story there. And over the weekend, Missouri authorities announced Sunday that 12 people were killed in a plane crash in a mass casualty event that left everyone on board dead. 11 of the victims were skydivers. The 12th was the pilot. A court in Germany has issued a landmark ruling that holds Google responsible for misinformation presented to users from Google search. AI overviews rejecting Google's excuses. Let's check in with our expert, Lauren Weinstein. Lauren, why is this decision so important, even outside of Germany?
1: Well, the fact that it's happened at all is critical. And yeah, it has finally happened. That court directly and strongly pushed back against Google's ridiculous excuses about misinformation that spews from their AI. And yeah, while this is a ruling from a German court, it is so incredibly well-reasoned and written that it is very likely to have significant impact on thinking about these issues around the world, and so could ultimately influence other courts everywhere. We've talked numerous times about AI hallucinations and misinformation, and this particular case does involve Google's notorious AI overviews. Recent studies have suggested that at Google search scale, Google is spewing out hundreds of thousands of incorrect AI overview answers per minute, tens of millions of inaccurate answers per hour. And Google has consistently tried to evade responsibility for these with disclaimers that AI can make mistakes and users should double check the AI answers. But pretty much everybody knows, and studies have confirmed, that almost nobody tries to verify those answers that Google presents in a very authoritative, this is the truth kind of way. I mean, seriously, what's the point of getting an AI overview answer and then having to go digging around researching to try figure out if it's accurate or not? You might as well have done the research yourself in the first place without having your time wasted by an unreliable AI answer that Google itself tells you not to trust. Also, when Google provides links in their AI overview answers that connect to the sites that supposedly relate to the answers, it seems that most of the time you can dig through those sites until the cows come home and be unable to find anything that relates to the Google AI overview answers themselves. The German court brilliantly notes all these points and various others. The ruling explains that Google isn't just pointing you at sites where you might find useful information related to your search, as traditional Google search did for decades, but rather is creating a wholly new authoritative seeming answer, an answer that cannot be reasonably attributed to anyone but Google itself. This kind of determination leads us directly into the kinds of arguments that I and others have long been making, that AI answers should not be exempt from the responsibilities that would come into play if those same kinds of authoritative sounding answers had been issued by a human being at the same big tech firm in response to user queries. The kinds of legal protections in place to shield these firms from being liable for third-party conduct

0: is enormously solid and persuasive and may well end up being the first significant crack in the "we don't care" excuse agenda of Google and the other big tech AI firms, irrespective of how the specific German court case proceeds. And from this crack, perhaps we will start to see more moves to actually protect society from AI abuses rather than governments actively encouraging largely, if not completely, unregulated AI systems. It's going to be a tough slog because, as we know, many politicians in both parties are terrified of the financial and political power of the major big tech firms. And even when a politician will privately admit that, for example, they know a massive new data center is going to ruin a community that they represent, they may not have the courage to actually take a stance against it. So whether or not we'll ever see big tech AI CEOs being held personally, criminally responsible for the worst abuses of their AIs, imagine, if you will, CEOs being publicly perp-walked in shackles to their new abodes in prisons, at least holding the firms financially responsible for the damages done by their AI systems would be a step in the right direction. And it appears that the court in Germany that just effectively told Google to take their excuses for AI misinformation and stuff them has finally moved the needle in a positive way. It's still a long, long path ahead, and with the untold hundreds of billions of dollars being poured into AI by big tech, the battle to protect society will be long and arduous. But perhaps that German court has now exposed a bit of light at the end of that very long tunnel. We shall see.
1: Great report, Lauren. Lauren, in Britain is banning 16-year-olds from using social networking. What do you think of that?
0: I think it's probably going to fail even more badly than the Australian attempt to do that has failed. This has become a worldwide phenomenon now, with politicians doing this, pushing these plans to try to keep kids off social media, even though they keep failing. And that's something where we probably should talk about at length, because there's so much misinformation about that going around now.
1: All right. Thank you so much. Seth Shostak is the senior astronomer at SETI, the Search for Extraterrestrial Intelligence. He monitors the skies for us. Seth, what do you have for us this week?
2: Well, George, SETI scientists, not a large group, admittedly. I think the number of people working at the nearest McDonald's here is greater than the number of all SETI researchers put together. Anyhow, these researchers have been looking for a signal from aliens for 60 years now, a radio transmission or a flashing laser, and we still haven't found any. But the equipment keeps getting more sensitive and able to tune in far greater chunks of the radio spectrum. So I figured that one night we'll be talking about a signal and what it means instead of sitting here and waiting for one. But let's suppose that we finally do pick up an alien transmission. What happens then? Well, a large number of people think the discovery would be hushed up. Heck, I mean, I have to say, even Art Bell would occasionally ask me, "Hey, Seth, if you really did find a signal, would you even tell us?" Well, I assured Art that I would definitely tell him, although I don't know whether he believed me or not. Finding a signal would immediately be news. Everyone would know. And indeed, when people express skepticism about that statement, I immediately ask, "Why do you think such a discovery would be covered up?" And their usual reply to that is, "Well, you'd keep it quiet to avoid panic by the public." And panic? I mean, a large fraction of the public already believes that we have proof of aliens here on Earth, probably hidden away in New Mexico or some other exotic locale, and they're not panicking about it. Well, ease up on the conspiracy thinking for a minute and imagine a realistic scenario. Some folks, probably scientists, detect a radio or a laser transmission that seems to come from another star system. Would they say to themselves, "Whoa, we better keep this under our hats"? No, then they would immediately enlist the help of other scientists to verify the signal. And if it turned out to be real, they'd try to understand it. To think otherwise would be like imagining that Chris Columbus could find America, but never tell anyone. Secrecy is not an option in the case of a major scientific discovery.
1: Thank you, Seth. Appreciate it. Up next, Dr. Ken Hansen back with us as he'll get an update on the Dead Sea Scrolls next on Coast to Coast AM. 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
0: And welcome KBJ. Back to Coast. George Norrie with you. The Dead Sea Scrolls are a collection of roughly 1,000 ancient Jewish manuscripts discovered between 1947 and 1956 in caves near the ancient settlement of Qumran, on the northwest shore of the Dead Sea, maybe. Dating from the 3rd century before Christ to the 1st century after, they are widely considered the most significant archaeological find of the 20th century. Dr. Ken Hansen, of course, is an associate professor and teaches in the Judaic Study Program at the University of Central Florida. He has also taught philosophy and religion at Rollins College in Winter Park, Florida, has earned a master's degree in international culture and communications, and went on to earn a doctorate in Hebrew language and literature from the University of Texas at Austin. Here he is back on Coast to Coast. Ken, how are you?
5: Great, George. Good to be with you. Good evening, good morning from the University of Central Florida Judaic Studies Program.
0: You are one of the best, my friend. I bet your students have a great time with you teaching.
5: Well, I like to think they do. I don't want to brag, but my courses are pretty popular, especially now with what I'm doing on YouTube. I'm recording, actually creating entire little mini documentaries for the students to watch, and it's great fun and a great treasury of knowledge that I'm creating.
0: Folks, you can search YouTube by putting in Professor Kenneth Hansen. He'll pop up all over the place. Ken, we've been talking about the Dead Sea Scrolls for years, but is there something new happening?
5: There's always something new happening when it comes to the Dead Sea Scrolls. You'd think that after so many decades, everything that could be said has been said, but by golly, things keep popping up. And what we have now is continuing research, scientific research, on the origin, the composition of these scrolls, especially when it comes to DNA analysis, and AI has been brought into the picture. But, you know, we're looking at what DNA can tell us about where these scrolls were composed, where and when, and it's phenomenal.
0: Whose DNA is it, Ken? Whose DNA is it?
5: Well, we've got various baseline groups of sheep and goats and calves, and now by examining just a tiny little fragment of Dead Sea Scroll parchment without damaging any of the text itself, it's possible to isolate which group of sheep or goats or calf an individual scroll came from, and then where that population of cattle lived in ancient Judea. based on examination of bone remains, for example. So most of the scrolls indeed have been verified as coming from the area of the Judean desert, where we have believed all along that the Dead Sea Scrolls were composed. We're talking about the lowest spot on Earth, more than 1,300 feet below the level of the Mediterranean Sea. Now, I've lived in Israel. I've been there many, many times. I did my doctorate in this exact research. This is an area between the state of Israel, Palestine, and the Hashemite kingdom of Jordan. It's a barren moonscape. That's the kind of territory we're looking at. You get an absolutely eerie feeling when you're out there. And here these scrolls were discovered in a series of lonely desert caves along the western shore of the Dead Sea back in 1947, and they migrated from hand to hand and from place to place. And again, we assume that they were composed by a sectarian fringe group we call the Essenes, who lived, we believed, exactly in that area and hid them away in these caves. And now, thanks to DNA analysis, we know that while the majority of the scrolls did come from cattle populations in exactly that area, some did not. And we have one glaring example in the Temple Scroll. This is an amazing document. It's the longest of the Dead Sea Scrolls. It's an 8-meter-long manuscript that describes an eschatological end-time temple of huge magnitude and size, greater than anything that Solomon would have built or that King Herod would have built. And it's almost like a vision of the temple that is to come. And when DNA was brought to bear analyzing it, well, it turns out that it lacks the typical lineage of Judean archaeological sites. In fact, there's less than a 15% chance that this scroll had a local Judean origin. So clearly it came from somewhere else. Where did it come from? Now, the material wasn't sheep or goat. It was calfskin. Calfskin. And
0: what is calfskin? What is that?
5: It's the skin of calves, right? We know what calves are. Ancient scribes, just as modern scribes, can use any kosher animal. The skin is taken from the deceased animal, and it's specially prepared, and it becomes parchment for composing Torah scrolls and other sacred documents. Well, now here we have a scroll that never made its way into the Bible. It's so holy was its composition, the essence of it. God speaks in the first person in this scroll. We're sure that the ancient sect, whoever they were, let's call them the Essenes, believed that this was in fact a book of Moses. This belonged in the Bible more than anything else, and yet it never made its way into the Bible. It was systematically excluded. But now the DNA tells us that it matches populations of Syrian and Egyptian cattle, not the land of Israel at all, not Judea at all. It's somewhere between Egypt and Syria, but not the land of Israel, which is astounding because it suggests to many of us that this was not composed by local sectarian Israelites at all, that this movement that we call the Essenes was a lot wider, a lot broader, a lot more consequential than we ever imagined. And having lived in Israel, having done my doctorate and all this, I assumed, like everybody else, that all of these Dead Sea Scrolls were composed just by this little splinter sectarian group of Israelites in the first 2 centuries before the Common Era. But by golly, I was wrong. I hate to admit it, as a scholar, I was wrong. And it is clear now that this Essene sect was way bigger, broader, larger. In fact, it probably rivaled traditional Judaism itself. it consisted of movements of entire communities that were scattered across the length and breadth of the ancient Near East, who cultivated supernatural experience, who cultivated divine visions. I also like to call them the visionaries. And even what we would call unidentified anomalous phenomena. That's what we have to call it when we're talking about angels and demons, UAPs in the ancient world. And this was an entire segment of Judaism that was fixated on this kind of experience, which is completely the opposite of what the traditional Bible does. Unbelievable.
0: Does the Bible echo any of this, Ken?
5: The Bible is surprisingly tame when it comes to the supernatural, and that surprises a lot of people. People think, oh, the Bible is all about angels and demons and mystical visions, Satan. The Bible is tame. As a matter of fact, Satan is not depicted as a separate evil figure. Satan is, in the Bible, is just a messenger of God's court, as are the angels. Satan appears like a prosecuting attorney within God's court, and the angels are basically nothing more than cosmic mailmen. There's no external evil power in the universe. It's all about human beings and what people do, the responsibility of people to covenant. And there are specific boundaries set in the Bible that one does not transgress. You don't look above, you don't look below, you don't look behind you, you don't look out into the future, you just fixate on keeping the covenant right now.
0: Hold on for a second, Ken. We're going to take a short break, but we'll be back with more with Dr. Ken Hansen as we talk about the significance of the Dead Sea Scrolls.
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5: News, I'm Ted Linder. The crash of a B-52 bomber under investigation after the plane went down at Edwards Air Force Base in Southern California.
6: Eight people on a routine test mission crashed shortly after takeoff around 11:20 a.m. Pacific time, revealing initial indications are that the crash was not survivable. Videos circulating online show a black plume of smoke near the airfield.
5: Fox's Kristen Goodwin. President Trump says the U.S. and Iran have reached a ceasefire deal. Vice President J.D. Vance on Hannity on Monday night for an exclusive interview discussing why, when it came to negotiating with the Iranian government, this time was different.
7: What's different about this than previous iterations of the Iranian government, previous negotiations, is one, the president's negotiating from a position of strength. But number two, we're actually talking directly to them.
5: President Trump says the Strait of Hormuz will fully reopen as part of the deal. 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
12: Lows up aloft around 46 overnight under overcast skies with a slight chance of thunderstorms. Winds out of the northwest, 8 to 15 miles per hour. Daytime highs approaching 71 Tuesday, mainly clear skies. Lows up aloft around 50 Tuesday night, mainly cloudy skies expected. That's your forecast. I'm weatherology meteorologist Paul Trombley. Get the latest weather updates online at minnesotadailyweather.com. Currently, it's 53 degrees.
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2: 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All the shows will pop right up, and that includes little snippets of the weekday and weekend shows as well. 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
1: KKBJ. Welcome back, George Norrie, along with Dr. Ken Hansen. His website is linked up at coasttocoastam.com. He's got a YouTube channel, of course, Professor Ken Hansen. Ken, are you saying that Satan is depicted as some friendly angel?
8: Not friendly, but definitely an agent of God, not an external force. That's the way that ancient Judaism depicted it. And, you know, the stuff we're talking about here is not just a bunch of ivory tower scholarship. It directly bears on how we view the universe today and ultimately how we live our lives. We got two different viewpoints. There's the temple-centric ancient Judaism, where holiness radiated outward and where difference was respected. It was all about the temple, of course, which doesn't exist today. But what was at the very center of the temple? The Holy of Holies. And what was inside the Holy of Holies? The Ark, of course, of the Covenant. And nobody entered that place because of the boundaries. The ancient worldview was all about these boundaries, which must not be violated. Only the high priest could go in there. And then outside of the Holy of Holies, there was a court of priests, and only priests were allowed in there. And then a court of women. And then all of the Israelites could go in, but nobody else. And finally, the nations outside of that. You don't violate the boundaries. And even in the first chapter of the book of Genesis, what does it talk about? It says that there was a firmament separating the waters above from the waters below. A firmament. It's a boundary. And the ancients were fixated on this idea of living within the boundaries. And all of a sudden, what comes along in the first few centuries before the Common Era, but the Temple Scroll, these other Dead Sea Scrolls, which essentially break the boundary. It's a completely different way of looking at the universe, and it still affects how we envision our lives today. It envisions, realms that are beyond. UAPs and so on is what we're talking about. And it's really astounding. So what were these ancient experiences all about? The things that are described in the Dead Sea Scrolls, where now suddenly Satan becomes an actual figure of great evil. You have like a dualism of cosmic good versus cosmic evil. The rabbis didn't go there. They still don't go there. But the New Testament picks up this sort of stuff, that we're living in a cosmic battleground, angels, demons, a prince of the power of the air and the god of this earth. That would be Satan. So the ancients came along and they said, you know, we're tired of just living within these boundaries. We're going to tear down the fences that the rabbis and the priests have established, and we're going to embrace this hidden world, this heavenly warfare, the cosmic secrets, and we're going to plunge into the unknown. And that's exactly the tension that existed in antiquity, and it's the tension that exists today, as a matter of fact. Are we gonna live within the fences, within the boundaries, or are we gonna embrace the unknown?
1: Ken, the Dead Sea Scrolls talk about a Messiah, but they don't specifically talk about Jesus, do they?
8: No, they don't, because they were composed before Jesus was born, most of them. Not quite all of them. And the DNA has shown that as well now, as well as AI technology. The Psalms scroll, for example, this is an entire book of Psalms that never made it into the Bible. And it contains all sorts of messianic themes. It's uncanny when you read this. It doesn't mention Jesus. We always thought it was composed somewhere around the turn of the first century BC or CE, that is AD. Now we know it was composed later. It was composed even into the second century of the Common Era, thanks to AI examining each letter written on that scroll and saying, without any human filter, this letter must have been composed in this error due to what we call handwriting analysis. So here you've got a whole scroll of messianic themes, doesn't mention Jesus, but we know that messianism was rampant in those days. They looked at the world around them just like a lot of people look at the world today, and they basically give up, and they say, this whole thing is corrupt, it's going down, we have wars, rumors of wars, we have an impending apocalypse, and we're looking for a messianic figure to save the day, to come down, to break these boundaries that the temple-centric Judaism had created and come down and save us all. It's basically a superhero kind of mentality, and I'm not exaggerating here. When we think of superheroes today, superhero movies and so on, you know, Superman was invented by a couple of young Jewish boys from New York who had this kind of mentality in their heads. We're looking for a supernatural savior figure to come down from the heavens.
1: As a messiah, right?
8: As a messiah type of character, yes. Now Jesus, Jewish scholars have long shied away from anything relating to Jesus. This is Christianity, it's not Judaism. But recently, more and more Jewish scholars, even Orthodox Jewish scholars, are getting into Jesus research. One good colleague of mine out in L.A. is a modern Orthodox Jew, and he and I, in fact, co-authored a book called Judaism and Jesus, and we're looking at the historical Jesus as a Jew. I always thought that Jesus really, he wouldn't have anything to do with these ancient Essenes out at Qumran and the Dead Sea Scrolls. He knew about them, but he didn't like them. I've changed my mind there as well. While I don't think that Jesus was connected with this sectarian group who lived on the shore of the Dead Sea, I do think that this Essene movement, thanks to now the DNA technology and the temple scroll, was a lot wider, a lot broader than just what we find on the shore of the Dead Sea. And we can, in fact, call this entire movement Essene. And I think that Jesus was, in fact, a part of that movement. I think he appears, even in the Synoptic Gospels, he appears as a general, as it were, in the cosmic battle against evil. This is a messianic prototype that is all over ancient Jewish texts, all over Dead Sea Scroll texts, all over this mysterious Psalm scroll. And, of course, we're talking about the temple scroll itself, breaking boundaries. We're not satisfied just living within the boundaries that ancient Judaism established. Those are very nice, but we are looking beyond. We're experiencing angels, demons, watchers, mysterious angelic figures recorded in the book of Enoch who broke the boundaries and came down. 200 of them, we're told, came down and descended onto this planet and interbred with human women. We'd call that the ancient version of UAPs, wouldn't we?
1: We would. What would you say is the main message from the Dead Sea Scrolls?
8: We're on the cusp. We're on the cusp. Both of catastrophic cataclysm, war at the end of the age, but also on the cusp of the messianic age. There's a Dead Sea Scroll called the War Scroll that depicts 7 end-time battles between the forces of light and darkness, good versus evil. This is superhero stuff. And 3 wars will be won by the bad guys, the sons of darkness. 3 others will be won by the so-called sons of light. And the final 7th battle will be won by the Almighty, who will descend, who will break these boundaries that the Bible put in place, come down and win it on behalf of the sons of light in a final great battle. It sounds a lot like the New Testament book of Revelation, doesn't it?
1: It does. It does. Is that where they got the idea?
8: I think these ideas floated around much broader than just the sectarian community on the shores of the Dead Sea. This Essene movement was in cities and towns all over ancient Judea. And both Revelation and this temple scroll came from a common fund of ideas. of apocalyptic ideas. We are living at the very end of the age, and yes, we expect a messianic figure to save us. And there are some Orthodox Jews today who are commenting on this exact sort of thing. You can find them on YouTube channels while you're searching from high. Of course, we're talking about the Battle of Gog and Magog and Persia and Iran. Who are convinced that we are living right on the cusp of, yes, apocalyptic war, but also the messianic age dawning. Traditional Judaism says that there are cycles, and we're in a cycle of 6,000 years, 6,000 years from the beginning until the end of everything. And every year is counted in the Jewish calendar. Right now, in the Jewish calendar, we're in the year 5786. So 5786 out of 6,000. And Orthodox rabbis are commenting on this and say, you know, we're getting there.
1: Not many left.
8: And so they're looking at contemporary events around us and the threat of a nuclear type of Armageddon. And this is real stuff. But how do we navigate through all of this? It's the same question we have today as ancient Israelites faced thousands of years ago.
1: Now, how did ancient Judaism turn Satan into such an evil character that he is now?
8: Because there were ancient priests, a whole class of them, I call them the visionaries, who found themselves systematically excluded from the temple worship. And again, it was the temple that said, we've got the Ark of the Covenant here, we've got all these boundaries, and you don't go beyond them, don't breach the firmament. And they said, enough of that. They have basically kicked us out of the temple. We are going to focus our energies on breaching the boundary. And they opened themselves up to the cosmos and to ideas that had not circulated before, including the idea of a great evil power. Judaism didn't want to go there. It still doesn't go there to this day. But this class of visionaries, whom we can call the Essenes in a larger sense, did. They went there. They tore down those fences that the priests had put in place, and they walked right through them. And they said, yes, this is a cosmic war. We recognize a great evil power. Now, you can believe that or you can reject it. I'm not telling you what to believe. But this is a whole aspect of ancient Israelite faith that was systematically banned, excluded, banned from the Bible, as it were. There's a whole History Channel show on that I'm a part of, in fact, banned from the Bible, because we don't want people to lose their minds going into all of this. But yet, there they were, and they focused on the ancient patriarch Enoch, the seventh in line from Adam, and they believed that he had been transmuted and taken into the heavens and shown things that others were not privy to, fiery palaces, special kind of motion, supernatural motion. It sounds so much like UAP phenomena.
1: If you had to determine which is more accurate, the Dead Sea Scrolls or the Bible, what would you pick?
8: Oh, there you've got me. There you've got me. I like to stay grounded, and I like to follow this concept that the rabbis gave us, that you don't look above, you don't look below, you don't look behind, you don't look what's coming. You live your life in the now, in the present. That's my guiding principle. But by the same token, I'm open to experiencers, what people experience, and I don't think that they should be shoved aside. When modern Orthodox Jews talk about the end of the age, you know, I'm watching on YouTube and I'm saying, you know, so it's a balance, actually, and I think that's the healthiest way to live our lives, not to cut off that which is beyond the boundary, but to balance it with rationality. We don't cut off our brains either, and that's why I'm a scholar of this. But the scholarship has led into these realms of inquiry that are uncanny, I like what Spielberg has said about his recent movie. He says, I'm the greatest proponent of ETs out there, and yet I've never witnessed one. What's wrong? Why haven't you visited me?
1: And he's changed, too. He wasn't a believer when he was a kid.
8: Yeah, exactly. And I'm changing and evolving as well. And as I look at other scholars, and this is interesting because scholars of biblical texts don't go to these places at all. You know, we just look at all this stuff as ancient mythology, and we read it on the same level as we do the Odyssey, and it's just these nice stories. But then we have people who are outside the field who are serious scientists. You know, we have the Jacques Vallées, we have the John Max, the late Terence McKenna, who are saying we shouldn't just dismiss this stuff. These are real human experiences, and let's learn from them. So, I've had to adjust my own thinking.
1: End times prophecy. Is it going to happen?
8: Well, when we look around us today, again, I'm torn. I want to stay grounded. That's my training and my background. But when I'm grooving with other Orthodox Jews who are saying, hey, we are on the cusp of something. Watch out. Something is coming together. I do accept the concept of the Messiah, the Messianic Age. This is something that wasn't born in Christianity, by the way. People think of the Messiah, that's just about Jesus in the New Testament. Sorry. Where did the whole Messianic idea come from? This came from ancient Judaism. It is deeply embedded in ancient Judaism. In a rational way, yes, but it's there and strongly there. And these visionaries then built upon that. So it is involved with the end of time, counting the years, you know, this 6,000-year cycle. And with world events, I do have my eye on world events all the time. It's very controversial, of course. I hesitate even to comment about it, but... there are things going on right now in the world that we all need to pay attention to.
1: Let's take calls with you, Ken, when we come back in a moment. Ken Hansen with us as we talk about the Dead Sea Scrolls and biblical prophecy.
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5: Lows level off around 46 overnight under overcast skies with a slight chance of thunderstorms. Winds out of the northwest, 8 to 15 miles per hour. Daytime highs approaching 71 Tuesday, mainly clear skies. Lows level off around 50 Tuesday night, mainly cloudy skies expected. That's your forecast. I'm weatherology meteorologist Paul Trombley. Get the latest weather updates online at minnesotadailyweather.com. Currently, it's 53 degrees.
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8: Details about the deal. I'm Sue Guzman, Fox News. President Trump says the agreement with Iran is ready to go with a formal signing at the end of the week. Vice President J.D. Vance telling Fox's Hannity the president may decide to release details about the agreement before then.
9: What the president has said is the agreement will come out on Friday. He may decide to release the agreement sooner than that.
8: Fox's Alex Hogan has more.
10: President Trump posted online that Iran has agreed to never have a nuclear weapon and called reports that the U.S. would pay Iran $300 million. Fake news. The peace framework would reopen the Strait of Hormuz. Iranian state media reporting that Tehran has only agreed to 60 days of free passage for ships, and after that, they could collect transit payments. While the deal calls for an end to fighting in Lebanon, Hezbollah announced new rounds of fire on Israeli troops in the southern part of the country. The Iranian-backed group also warned Israel there would be no return to the status quo. The specifics of the agreement not yet announced. A signing ceremony will take place in Switzerland on Friday.
8: Senate Minority Leader Chuck Schumer not pleased with the agreement.
11: Iran has more control over the Strait of Hormuz today than before the war began. Gasoline prices are still dramatically higher than before the war and will remain so for a long time.
8: California Governor Gavin Newsom says Justice Department, under orders by President Trump, has launched an investigation into him and his wife.
12: This country does not belong to you. It does not belong to your cronies. And we're going to fight your lawlessness. And we're going to continue to remind the people of this country of your corruption.
8: There's been a comment from the Justice Department. And eight people aboard a B-52 bomber that crashed shortly after takeoff from Edwards Air Force Base this morning in Southern California are believed to be dead. Boeing says two of its employees were among the eight. 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
8: President Trump wants Republicans to add voter ID provisions to an extension of surveillance tools. Fox's Jared Halpern reports.
15: A key provision of the Foreign Intelligence Surveillance Act expired over the weekend, and an attempt to renew the spy program faces a new wrinkle. President Trump is urging Republicans to attach the Save America Act to the FISA bill. The Save America Act would add ID and proof of citizenship requirements for voters. A FISA extension already faces stiff opposition from Democrats because of the president's pick to temporarily be acting director of national intelligence. Senate Majority Leader Republican John Thune says adding the Save America Act to FISA is unrealistic. In Washington, Jared Halpern, Fox News.
8: Authorities say they are still searching for a Peruvian man in the U.S. illegally who allegedly tried to run over an ICE agent with his car Monday morning.
10: ICE identified the driver as an illegal alien from Peru who was released into the U.S. under the Biden administration. He was given a final order of removal by an immigration judge in January. ICE says he refused to pull over during the traffic stop and instead weaponized his vehicle and struck an officer with his van. That agent opened fire and at least one bullet hit the vehicle, but the suspect still got away. The ICE agent who was hit was taken to a hospital to be treated. They're expected to be okay. Now, this case adds to the 3,300% increase in vehicle attacks against law enforcement officers, according to an ICE spokesperson.
8: Fox's Christina Coleman. Now, the round of primaries and runoffs on tap Tuesday across the South. They'll have voters casting ballots in Oklahoma, Georgia, and Alabama, as well as Washington, D.C. Seven candidates are running in the Democratic primary, hoping to be the next mayor of Washington, D.C. And Alabama voters finalized nominees for an open U.S. Senate seat in other contests where no candidate received a majority of votes. I'm Sue Guzman. This is Fox News.
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17: 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The green flag is in the air.
16: Heads to San Diego, California to race on the streets of Naval Base Coronado.
18: Mayer on the bottom. Day in the middle. Creed on the outside. He loses momentum. He'll fall back. It's 2x2 now for the lead.
16: It's the United Rentals Driven to Serve 250.
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5: Cloudy skies expected overnight with a chance of rain showers. Lows level off around 47. Winds out of the northwest, 8 to 15 miles per hour. Mainly sunny Tuesday, highs around 71. Cloudy Tuesday night, showers likely 50. And that's your forecast. I'm weatherology meteorologist Paul Frombly. Get the latest weather updates online at MinnesotaDailyWeather.com. Right now, 51.
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0: Dr. Ken Hansen with us. George Norrie back with you. Ken, can you comfortably say that the Essenes wrote the Dead Sea Scrolls, or do we not know now?
1: Answer, one word, yes. I can comfortably say that. But I'm expanding how we understand the Essenes. There were some ancient writers who specifically mentioned this group of Essenes living on the shores of the Dead Sea. Pliny the Elder, for example, who was not a Jew at all. But Jewish writers like Josephus never mentioned the Dead Sea. They talk about Essenes living in cities and towns all across ancient Judea. And this has always puzzled me, as it has many scholars, until the pieces have finally been put together, at least in my mind, that we have a large amorphous group that we can rightly call the Essenes that lived all over ancient Judea,

0: Temple Scroll, which I'm convinced actually predated them and was written somewhere else entirely, were also brought to these caves along the shores of the Dead Sea as a repository for all manner of different documents, kind of like a modern library. You know, in the Library of Congress, it doesn't mean that the congressmen all approve of every single thing in the Library of Congress.
1: Right.
0: There are all kinds of books there. And so this splinter group of Essenes collected this huge volume, over 900 different texts, assorted texts, many of them apocalyptic, including the Temple Scroll, rather, which they did not compose, which was brought from elsewhere. So you've got a larger group, and then you've got the splinter group. And I think that the historical Jesus, while we can't connect him with the splinter group, there's no suggestion that he ever lived on the shore of the Dead Sea. Now, by golly, I've changed my mind. I think that he was, in fact, connected with this much larger group of Essenes. When he talks about cosmic warfare, for example, there's a fascinating passage where Jesus heals someone. He performs exorcisms all the time as well, but he says, "I see Satan fall from heaven like lightning." Now, many biblical translations say, "I saw Satan." Well, that's actually not the best translation. If we look at it in the Greek, which I think was actually translated from an earlier Hebrew text, we see him saying it in the present tense. "I am seeing Satan." And this is not now just an agent of God. This is an external force. I am seeing Satan fall like lightning. Why? Because I am performing these miracles. I am bringing about the divine kingdom here and now in this age. So that's the company of people that Jesus of Nazareth, the historical Jesus, was involved with.
1: Ken, what would you say is more important, the Dead Sea Scrolls or the Bible?
0: Well, of course, I'm the coordinator of the Judaic Studies program, so I have to go with the Bible. But I teach an entire course regularly on the Dead Sea Scrolls. It's one of the most popular courses we have, in fact, in our program at the University of Central Florida. So I don't dismiss the Dead Sea Scrolls. It's not a matter of what we believe, because we all have different filters of belief, but we have to recognize these Dead Sea Scrolls as reflecting a serious belief that was around in antiquity and that was ultimately carried into Christianity. Now, contemporary Judaism doesn't go there, but Christianity inherited all of this, I think, without even realizing that it was inheriting the mentality of the ancient Essenes. It's all over the New Testament. Powers of light, powers of darkness. The Apostle Paul says, "We wrestle not against flesh and blood, but powers and principalities, evil in high places." This is undeniable. And in fact, the New Testament book of Jude, this is a small little epistle in the New Testament, it quotes directly the book of Enoch. Quotes Enoch, right? So obviously, these early Judeo-Christians were part of this broader, let's call it Essene movement, and Christians today have no idea that they're picking up on this whole branch of ancient Judaism.
1: To the phones we go. First-time caller Brian is with us in Boston, Massachusetts. Hello, Brian.
2: Hey, Mr. Norrie, I'm all fired up.
1: What got you fired up, Brian?
2: Listen, I am so grateful for you. You have no idea.
1: Well, thank you.
2: No, thank you. I mean, you know, the work and dedication that you do, you need to be respected every single day, because there's very few people who do what you do.
1: It's very kind of you. But go ahead. You're on with the guest.
2: Dr. Ken is being a little goofy.
1: Tell me why.
2: And he needs to get back to basics.
1: Tell us why.
2: Well, he has to get back to the Midrash. He has to get back to the Shumash. And he has to get back to, you know, if he wants to get back to Torah, that's fine. I don't know.
1: Ken, your thoughts?

0: the Chumash, the five books of Moses. Sure, I'm deeply embedded in the modern Jewish faith, but we're not talking here about faith perspectives and individual beliefs and so on. Judaism today does not accept these books, but that does not mean that we shouldn't study them, that we shouldn't be familiar with them and how they affect thought today. And as a scholar, absolutely, I'm there. I'm into this. Doesn't mean I accept all of it, but we have to understand that the spiritual plane is not cut and dried, right? It's very complex, and there are echoes of supernatural experience that appear not just in Judaism, but all through the ages. Jacques Vallée has pointed this out. So has John Mack. Whether you're looking in medieval times at fairies, you know, what was Tinkerbell but an image of light that dances across the cosmos? I mean, why are people in different faith perspectives and no faith perspective reporting the same kind of UAPs that we find in these ancient texts? So, yeah, Judaism doesn't go there, but what do we do with books like the Testament of Abraham, where we see a heavenly vehicle transporting Abraham himself through the cosmos? You know, or the Apocalypse of Abraham, where the patriarch has an encounter with an angel called Yahoel, accompanied by brilliant light. And we have depictions of people being lifted up and observing the earth and human affairs at a distance. These are like altered states with orbital view that are reported even to this day. So, hey, I'm just reporting on the textual evidence.
1: Let's go next to Walter, truck driving in New Jersey, east of the Rockies. Walt, go ahead.
2: Hi, George. How you doing?
1: Okay.
2: Good. Hey, Dr. Hansen, I got a question I'd like to ask you. Now, where does the Roman Empire fit into the Dead Sea Scrolls?
0: Ooh, great question. Yeah, I mean, these people were convinced that what they were witnessing in their own day and time were hallmarks of the end of the age. Just as we look out today, we wonder, hey, what about Iran and what is the nuclear stuff and how does this all fit in? The ancients believed that Rome was the great power of evil in the ancient world. And actually, I think they were right. It was, in spite of all their grandeur, this was an evil power, an evil empire. And so the Dead Sea Scrolls refer to a mysterious group they called the Kittim, the Kittim. And while they never mention Rome precisely, we are convinced, and I think it's absolutely right, that these Kittim are none other than the Romans. And they're coming with great power, and they're coming with great force, and we must be prepared. We must be prepared for great conflict. And the Dead Sea Scrolls seem to prefigure the kind of conflict that was just over the horizon, and that would in fact break out in the year 66 of the Common Era. A great revolt erupted against the Roman Empire, and the Romans came in with ferocity and destroyed the entire land. They destroyed the Second Temple to the ground, burned it down, every stone toppled. Jesus of Nazareth actually prophesies about this, that not one stone will be left on top of another. And this is another way that Jesus correlates, in fact, with this Essene movement, that they thought that this was it. This was the great apocalyptic war that was prophesied in the Dead Sea War Scroll. They were all over this. Of course, the end didn't happen. But maybe it's a reflection. What they were experiencing was a reflection, an archetype of end time events that occur in history, not once, but over and over and over. If you want to get a little bit mystical here, that's okay. But what about down through history, where we have the Spanish Inquisition, the expulsion of the Jews? What about the Holocaust? Was that not an end time event in its own right, a cataclysm? This cataclysm seemed to repeat themselves over and over in history, almost as if they're building towards some final crescendo, as many Orthodox Jews believe to this day. We're on the cusp of the Messianic Age.
1: Ken, hasn't many cultures believed that they were in end times themselves?
0: Yes. Yes, many cultures do. But this seems to be specifically an aspect of monotheistic faiths. There are many polytheistic faiths. No problem to look at those, Buddhism, Hinduism, and there are echoes of some kind of messianism coming in the future. But especially in Judaism, Christianity, and Islam, they're all on the same page when it comes to this. And all of them seem to draw directly from this conflict that I've been talking about. On the one hand, you had the temple establishment, the priesthood, the Holy of Holies, boundaries that must never be violated. And then on the other hand, you have this group who really exploded somewhere in the first two or three centuries before the Common Era. The visionaries, I call them also the Essenes, who said, look, we've been marginalized from the temple. We're going to look outward. We're going to break through those boundaries. And Jesus of Nazareth comes along and says, I'm going to master those boundaries. So this kind of thing seems to be specifically focused on monotheistic faiths that all share the same idea that history is going somewhere. It's not circular. It's not just going around and around and around and with no. No, there was a beginning. There is an end. And there are ups and downs and vicissitudes and struggles all the way through. Just pick up C.S. Lewis and read some of that, even the fiction or Tolkien, and you see this kind of idea that history is proceeding somewhere. And this is a monotheistic thought.
1: Nancy's with us in Philadelphia on the Wildcard Line. Hello, Nancy.
3: Hi there. I have a comment, and I wonder if the guest would agree with me.
1: All right, let's see.
3: So, I'm a lifelong student of the Old Testament and a more recent student of the New Testament. And my feeling and my thought is this. People are more than just, you know, the intellectual thought that they have, you know, using their brain, which is the focus of the rational, reasonable current world order of Judaism. People also have a heart and a soul. And so I don't find any conflict between the Bible and as it's being, you know, taught in Judaism today. Prager wrote the Rational Bible series. But I also have no problem with anything in the Old Testament or the New Testament, which addresses things that seem a little bit more from the heart and the soul. You take the story of Joseph, who was thrown into a ditch and left by his brothers, and then found his way into Egypt and became a favorite son of Pharaoh because he could predict things that came true. Mm. So, you know, both the head and the heart and the soul play a part in life.
0: Yeah, I love it. I'm glad you mentioned Dennis Prager. I'm a big fan of his, The Rational Bible. And yeah, I'm there. I'm there. The Bible can be read rationally, and I do on many levels. I'm looking at it as a historical document. I'm looking at things that happened in history, whether you're talking about Joseph, for example. Is this a real historical character? What about the Exodus? I'm all over this in terms of the archaeology. I don't think this is just random thoughts out in the cosmos somewhere. I look at it rationally. But as you say, I don't disconnect that from the heart, from the soul. And there's a long Jewish tradition that is exactly on the same page, whether we're talking about the ancient Merkava mystics. Merkava means chariot in Hebrew. They were ruminating on Ezekiel's chariot, which actually opened the door to a lot of this speculation about what is above and what is beyond us, all the way through to modern Kabbalah, which is Jewish mysticism. And even more rational Jews absolutely understand or believe that we have a neshama, we have a soul, We have a lev, a heart that is to be respected and cherished along with the mind. There's three terms in Hebrew, chokhmah, binah, and da'at. And it's very much the center of the Chabad movement today, which is Orthodox Hasidic Judaism. They call themselves this. Chokhmah means wisdom, like divine wisdom. Binah means understanding. That's the mind. That's the mind. And you put them together and you get da'at, which is knowledge. So those three things are to work in tandem, not to be separated out, not one against the other.
1: Ken, was Jesus who he says he was?
0: Well, that's a theological question, and I teach in an interdisciplinary program of Judaic studies. So we represent the Jewish worldview, and the Jewish worldview still, of course, expects and anticipates the Messiah. But I can tell you that many, if not the majority of my students are non-Jews, that means Christians, and absolutely respect where they are coming from as well in believing that Jesus was and is the Messiah. But what we're finding in this textual is that the Messiah was all over ancient Judaism, and Jews believe, yes, we invented the concept of the Messiah.
1: We're going to come back and take final calls with Dr. Ken Hansen in just a moment on Coast to Coast AM. Hang with us.
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4: Fox News, I'm Sue Gossman. The White House has not yet released details of its agreement to end the conflict with Iran. Fox's Peter Ducey reports from Geneva, Switzerland.
5: President Trump says this deal is better than the last one.
6: The Barack Hussein Obama deal. And when I terminated that, it was very important because it was a road to a nuclear weapon.
5: Officials say the U.S. has not unfrozen any Iranian money. But Iran could soon see sanctions lifted.
4: Senate Democrats introducing the Make More in America Act. Minority Leader Chuck Schumer says the goal is to compete with China.
7: Invest in American manufacturing to create jobs, lower costs, strengthen our national security, and build a more resilient economy.
4: The Air Force says eight people aboard a B-52 bomber crashed into Edwards Air Force Base in California on Monday, all believed to be dead. 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
7: Cloudy skies expected overnight with a chance of rain showers. Lows level off around 47. Winds out of the northwest, 8 to 15 miles per hour. Mainly sunny Tuesday. Highs around 71. Cloudy Tuesday night. Showers likely 50. And that's your forecast. I'm weatherology meteorologist Paul Frombly. Get the latest weather updates online at MinnesotaDailyWeather.com. Right now, 51.

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1: We're going to continue this theme somewhat with Heidi Hollis next hour. Her new book is called The Anomalies, a true story of medical mysteries, Jesus encounters, and stigmata. So make sure you're part of the program. Have you signed up yet to become a Coast Insider? 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
1: 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Right at the top of the homepage, it says Insider. 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Everybody should do that anyway. But through the app, you can sign up to be an insider. And if you're in Canada, you can become an insider as well. So take advantage of that. There's something very important for you men and women.
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0: 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Final Calls with Dr. Ken Hansen, George Norrie with you. And again, Ken, tell us about your YouTube channel.
1: Well, I've been producing this for quite a few years. I just released a brand new episode, in fact. It's called Jews, God, and History, and the link is there on Coast to Coast. I also have a website where podcasts are available, and I'm really into this now because I'm creating a treasury of wisdom and knowledge that hopefully can help a lot of people with their wisdom and their understanding together.
0: What was that aha moment for you when you got involved in all this?
1: It was back when I was a young student of history, actually, back at the University of Illinois. And I took my senior year. I had been in the military, so I took my GI Bill, went off to Israel. They paid for it and did my final year of history study in the land of Israel. And that was my aha moment. I learned Hebrew while I was there and entered a program for new immigrants coming into the state of Israel. No common language from all over the world. Half our class was Russian. And I became fluent in Hebrew over the course of a year of studying just the language with these new immigrants. And then I went to the Shrine of the Book Museum in Jerusalem and was confronted with the Dead Sea Scrolls themselves. And it blew my mind that I could actually walk up to these ancient parchments and read them. It was aha, like mega aha moment. And that was a life changer for me.
0: Why do you think it took thousands of years to find the Dead Sea Scrolls when they were stuck in those caves?
1: Nobody knew where they were there. And because the great revolt against the Roman Empire back in the first century of the Common Era ended up destroying the entire land of Israel, destroyed Jerusalem, destroyed the temple. The only two movements that emerged out of that were rabbinic Judaism, which we know today shares a lot in common with the ancient priestly view of things. There are boundaries set in place and these crazy books, we don't go there. And then there were the Judeo-Christians who actually incorporated a lot of this mentality into their own faith. But neither of them knew about the Essenes, except what Josephus, the historian, wrote about them. But we didn't know anything more than that. And we certainly didn't know that this library had been hidden out there and completely abandoned, forgotten about during the course of this great revolt.
0: Let's go to the phones. Mayat in New York. Welcome to the show. How you feeling, Mayat?
2: Yes, good morning. And George, thanks for asking. And you and Tom and crew. Joe from Boston sounds very centered. John from Washington, Cornelius, you provided me so much protection and connection to my humanity and well-being and light that here I am back connecting with Coast. And Ken, I'm fascinated with your work and research, and particularly resonated to your description of how Satan exists in the world. But I have a two-part question, and I like to listen over the radio. First of all, there was a crop circle that referenced as when we first heard some years ago by Linda Bolton Howe, the Gog and Magog. Whether you're familiar with that circle, whether you've looked at it and researched it, and just further elaborate on the Gog and Magog theme. The second part of my question deals with you're making the connection that that Dead Sea Scroll was not from where it is thought to be from, but has a wider radius. And I'm wondering if you're familiar with, and I love the idea of a place being called the Shrine of the Book Museum. That's just fascinating. But I'm wondering if you're familiar with Arthur Koestler's work, The 13th Tribe, and the origin and conversion of the Ashkenazi European Jews. And if you have my questions, George is always a good helper with it. I'll listen over the air. Thank you for your work.
1: And thank you. I do appreciate it. Wow, we've got enough to talk about for another few hours here. Yes, I'm familiar with Arthur Koestler. That's a whole topic in itself. 13th Tribe. The first part of the question had to do with Gog and Magog from the book of Ezekiel, chapter 38, 39. These are mysterious images of cosmic enemies of the Israelites in antiquity. And to this day, we don't know exactly who they were supposed to represent. But a good theory is that this is a depiction of Persia, ancient Persia. And the idea is that in the end of days, the land of Israel will be surrounded by enemies, surrounded by these evil forces, an attack launched by Gog and Magog, but they will ultimately be crushed and defeated. Now, that's pretty intriguing. Modern scholars shy away from whether we're going to believe that any of this is reality and it's just all mythology and yada, yada, yada. And it's too bad, really, because as a scholar, I think we need to open our minds a little bit more. There are Orthodox Jews who are resonating with this even today, because what is Persia today? What land area is this today? Iran. Iran has proxies, as we know. And what is rumbling in the Middle East right now is this linked somehow to the prophecy of Gog and Magog? That's another show entirely. But it's something that I like to at least consider as we look at the turmoil in the world today. As for the 13th tribe, here's the idea that in the heart of Europe, the Ukraine area, that there was a tribal group who converted en masse to Judaism, the Khazars. They were called, and we actually have medieval records of their conversion to Judaism. And Koestler argues that these Khazars became the bulk of European Jewry to this day, which is a fascinating theory. And I don't know, because I think there's also talking about DNA. There's evidence now that even European Jewry has certain DNA traits that link them back to the ancient priesthood in Israel. So to say that they're all just converts from Khazaria, I think is a little bit too extreme. But I think many of them did, in fact, become Jews, converted officially to Judaism. Judaism welcomes converts to this day.
0: Next up, let's go to Cornelius in Louisiana. Welcome to the show. Hi, Corny.
3: Hey there, George, and it's good to hear Mayette's voice back. I'm so glad she's back, George.
0: She sounds good.
3: But she does. She really does sound good. But like I said, I've been through some of the same thing. You know that, George, so they're trying to silence us for some reason. But Dr. Ken Hansen, boy, I really enjoy you every time you come on the show. Everybody's had some great questions and stuff, and I'm surprised George didn't call me the Antichrist, because I believe AI is the Antichrist intelligence, and I look at the Bible, and I saw 60 Minutes this Sunday, and the black fellow that's a reporter for 60 Minutes went to Savannah, Georgia, where they're doing these robotics with Boston Dynamics, and I can see that being the image of the beast. Have you ever looked at the Antichrist and AI being the Antichrist intelligence? God bless you, George, and God bless America.
1: Well, thank you so much. Thank you so much. I, of course, have to study this concept of good and evil, light and darkness, the Messiah and the Antichrist. Where did that concept come from? People think, well, it's just the New Testament kind of thing. But no, it has its roots way earlier in this Essene movement. I'm not putting a stamp of belief on that. I don't tell people what to believe. And again, Judaism today says, we don't go there. You know, we think there's only one God. There's not two. So I get all of that. But I respect those who are tuned into something else, something that came from this earlier branch of ancient Judaism. What was the other part of the question?
0: That was good enough.
1: That was good enough. But I've got an analogy I want to share.
0: He wanted to know about the Antichrist.
1: Yeah, he wondered about the Antichrist. And so again, while Judaism doesn't go there today, there is an idea of cosmic good, cosmic evil that is all over this ancient movement. And it is definitely picked up in Christianity to this day. The Essenes became extinct. But what about the Christians? What about the powers of darkness in this world? Do they exist? And what about people who experience these sorts of things, who have encounters with forces of evil? We're even talking about abductions, that sort of thing. Where does that all fit into the picture? And I think there are dimensions out there that are still not understood. And sometimes it takes remote viewers and the like to get into that, to try to imagine what we experience today, but also what the ancients experienced. Like, imagine a two-dimensional stick figure drawn on a flat piece of paper. Now, that stick figure's entire universe is length and width, but imagine a three-dimensional human finger pushes through that piece of paper. And to the stick figure, this is a terrifying, it's an impossible circle of flesh that just manifested out of nowhere, violating all the laws of physics in their 2D universe. The stick figure doesn't have any vocabulary for finger or 3D space. They just know their reality was breached. I love that analogy, because it's the same kind of thing that modern experiencers have, and it's the same kind of thing that the ancients record in these texts that are Jewish texts, even if the modern Orthodox don't go there. You know, we try to stay grounded, and I get that too. But this is there, and we've got to deal with it.
0: West of the Rockies, Ray's with us in Phoenix, Arizona. Raymond, go ahead.
4: Hello. Yeah, I wanted to talk to you about the Mark of the Beast. By the way, I figured out the 7,000 years is an age before reading the Book of Enoch, and I've had prophetic dreams of Christ and I walking on water together. Anyway, the beast, I believe, unlike Cornelius, that the 10 super AIs will become the beast, or the image of the beast, the robot. They'll implement them in. It says 10 horns, 10 nations. Each nation and its super AI. And I believe that AI will take over the internet and become the internet. The true mark of the beast, it says, let he that hath wisdom calculate. And it says the name of the beast and its corresponding numbers. John, our time traveler, gives us a clue. The Messiah spoke in Hebrew. The numbers translated are WWW.
0: Do you see anything in the Bible, Ken, that would tell you that artificial intelligence could be tied to the mark of the beast?
1: Well, okay. Artificial intelligence. There are warnings, of course, today, and serious warnings. Even Elon Musk is very concerned about what AI can become. I have a son who works in this field and is terrified, frankly, of what AI might do in the future. Now, is this in the Bible? No. But let me say that I do, on the other hand, appreciate what AI can give us. I mentioned earlier in the show that AI is now examining the Dead Sea Scrolls to do handwriting analysis. Now, we've always done handwriting analysis on the Dead Sea Scrolls to try to figure out what period of time they might have been written in, because, of course, handwriting changes, just like you can look at English and, you know, if it's certain letters are written a certain way, they were composed during the Revolutionary period, that sort of thing. AI does this without any human interference. And one of the most amazing things that it has recently found is that the Book of Daniel, as recorded in the Dead Sea Scrolls, is way older than we thought it was, according to the AI. And if this is true, then Daniel is actually predicting events. The Maccabean revolt, it broke out in the 160s before the Common Era. We always thought the Book of Daniel, well, it couldn't have been predicting that. It was written after the fact, maybe 160 BCE. AI says, no, it was written at least 80 years before the revolt broke. I mean, that's unbelievable. So AI can help us. And my feeling is, yes, let's use it. I use it all the time as a scholar. while at the same time, let's be aware of what might be coming down the pike with this. There are some serious warnings, and even spiritual warnings as to what it might, how it might result.
0: Thank you, Dr. Ken Hansen. Very enlightening. His YouTube channel is linked up at coasttocoastam.com. Up next, Heidi Hollis joins us with her latest work, The Anomalies, on Coast to Coast AM.
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7: North Country weather. Cloudy skies expected overnight with a chance of rain showers. Lows level off around 47. Winds out of the northwest, 8 to 15 miles per hour. Mainly sunny Tuesday, highs around 71. Cloudy Tuesday night, showers likely 50. And that's your forecast. I'm weatherology meteorologist Paul Frombly. Get the latest weather updates online at MinnesotaDailyWeather.com. Right now, 51.
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10: A debate over the deal. I'm Ted Lindner, Fox News. President Trump announcing the U.S. has agreed to a peace deal with Iran. Fox's Kevin Cork explains that some lawmakers in the U.S. are not happy with the agreement.
11: As they say, the devil is in the details, and the lack of them right now, not frankly sitting so well with some lawmakers over on Capitol Hill who would love to have the final say when the ultimate agreement is reached.
12: I do think that if we... If we reach a final agreement, I think that should be voted on by the Senate.
11: The great John Kennedy speaking. Meantime, the president says those details will be revealed fairly soon. And for what it's worth, he insists it won't be a, quote, terrible deal like the one former President Barack Obama made with the regime a decade ago.
10: Meantime, the president landing in France for the G7 summit as he got support from the world leaders, including from French President Emmanuel Macron. Two ships have reportedly passed through the Strait of Hormuz with an alleged peace deal being made. Markets reacting Monday by rallying. Fox Business's Ashley Webster with more.
13: Reports that two ships have passed through the Strait of Hormuz. The market's rallying across the board on all of this news. What a difference a deal makes. Investors have been waiting for some positive news out of the Middle East, and all the major exchanges surging. The tech-heavy Nasdaq, by the way, up. And as the markets go up, the price of crude oil has fallen at one point below $80 a barrel for the first time in 3 months. Right now, it's close to $81. All of this with Iran promising to reopen the Strait of Hormuz. The question now is, how quickly can the crude oil supply return to normal, and how quickly will we see gas prices come down at the pump?
10: Gas Buddy reporting gas prices fell below the $4 national average for the first time since mid-April. AAA's has the nationwide average, though, at about $4.07. 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
10: Another round of primaries and runoffs today across the South will have voters casting ballots in Oklahoma, Georgia, and Alabama, as well as in D.C. Fox's Jessica Rosenthal has more.
15: Seven candidates are running in the Democratic primary to be the next mayor of Washington, D.C., including Ward 4 Councilwoman Janice Lewis-George, who's backed by the D.C. Democratic Socialists of America.
16: Right now, using the curfew as a tool for our young people is dangerous. It is dangerous because we have federal troops who are in our city, mass ICE agents who are in our city.
15: In the Alabama Senate primary runoff, President Trump has backed Congressman Barry Moore over retired Navy SEAL Jared Hudson. In the Georgia runoff, President Trump's backed Congressman Mike Collins to challenge Senator John Ossoff in November, while outgoing Governor Brian Kemp has backed former University of Tennessee football coach Derek Dooley. Jessica Rosenthal, Fox News.
10: And there are crowded fields for open seats in Oklahoma. President Trump has endorsed former State Senator Mike Mazzei for governor, as well as Congressman Kevin Hearn for Senate. A B-52 bomber crashed shortly after takeoff Monday at Edwards Air Force Base in Southern California's Mojave Desert. All eight people aboard are dead. Aerial footage showing that virtually nothing was left of the aircraft after that crash. Military officials say that it happened during a routine test mission at the base north of Los Angeles. An investigation is continuing into that tragedy. And a powerful 6.7 magnitude earthquake struck Indonesia's Sulawesi Island Tuesday. This triggered strong aftershocks and shook the city of Palu for more than a minute. Hospitals evacuated patients as a precaution, and scattered damage was also reported. No immediate reports of casualties. The quake striking about 27 miles southeast of Palu at a depth of 6 miles. Officials say there was no tsunami threat. The region remains sensitive to seismic activity after a devastating 2018 earthquake and tsunami killed over 4,000 people. I'm Ted Lindner. This is Fox News.
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18: North Country weather.
7: Chance for showers overnight, otherwise mainly cloudy. Lows around 47, northwest winds 8 to 15 miles per hour. Mainly sunny Tuesday, daytime highs approaching 71. Rain showers likely Tuesday night, lows level off around 50, overcast. And that's your forecast. I'm weatherology meteorologist Paul Frombly. Get the latest weather updates online at minnesotadailyweather.com. Currently, it's 50 degrees.
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1: Up next, our special friend Heidi Hollis joins us. Her latest work is called The Anomalies, a true story of medical mysteries, Jesus encounters, and stigmata. Later on in the show tonight, we'll take your calls on Coast to Coast AM. 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

0: And welcome back. George Norrie with you. Heidi Hollis has been an author, researcher, speaker, media personality, and friend of our show for more than 25 years. She's known for her work on shadow people, the Hat Man phenomena. Heidi has been featured on programs such as Ancient Aliens, Alien Disclosure Files, Mysteries Decoded, and many, many others. She explores the intersections of faith, anomalous encounters, consciousness, spiritual warfare, and the unseen dimensions of the human experience. Her latest work is called The Anomalies, A True Story of Medical Mysteries, Jesus Encounters, and Stigmata. Heidi Hollis, back on Coast to Coast. Hello, Heidi.
1: Hey there, George. How's it going?
0: What's new with you these days?
1: Oh, my gosh. It has been an interesting past 5 years, George. We're just talking among two friends here, right? I got something to tell you.
0: Well, we've got 3 million people listening, but just you and me. Go ahead.
1: Okay, all right. That's great. It's been a pleasure hanging out with you for 25 years. My goodness, it's been quite a ride. You know, I just want to tell you, like, for the past, like, 5 years, I've been aiming to disprove what I was told. And it's been a big challenge. I don't know if you're hearing me okay. I'm hearing, like, crazy feedback.
0: Yeah, a little bit. We'll have Tom check during the break.
1: Okay. All right. There we go. I know I'm right next to it, but all right. But yeah, so as far as telling this story, I'm leaving out a lot of names just by their choice and by my choice as well. But I want to thank a lot of people that have helped me along the way, because it's been a crazy time. I'm still getting a lot of crazy feedback. Sorry, guys. That's a while. I don't know what this sound is. But yeah, so, all right, can you guys hear me okay?
0: Yeah, we're hearing you good.
1: All right, sorry about that. It sounds really loud. Okay, so when it came to my talking about this subject and trying to pull it together, I was met with something that was very different. I came on a show here talking about synesthesia to you before.

0: you're met with a lot of people with a lot of different things. And when you seem to fall outside of the norm, you just don't know how to place it. And I was met with somebody that was a science journalist that came on the show, and I was talking about synesthesia. And what that is where when somebody experiences one sense, I guess we could say, like some people hear music and they actually will see colors dancing in the air. Well, I had none of that. But apparently I had a lot of different other types of synesthesia that were just kind of out of the ordinary, I guess, to have so many crisscrossings going on in the brain, where it just doesn't seem to follow, again, another pattern. And I'm like, well, I wonder if I have so much synesthesia is because I have a lot of different medical diagnoses. And the another person happened to come into my life that was another expert on synesthesia who said, you know what? Let me pose this to somebody that I know. And I'm like, you know, go for it. You know, here's my list of odd medical diagnoses. And this person happened to look into a lot of similar topics as I do, as far as spiritual warfare, but they happen to be a religion scholar who I'll just call Chris. And Chris was an interesting character because I really wasn't that familiar with them and all of the work that they did. But we went to meet up and to work on doing different types of projects, and one of them being a television series that was on the topic of religious conversations and the UFO topic and other paranormal situations. Mm-hmm. So it was something that was right up my alley, and this happened to be during COVID. So the year 2020 is when I decided to go and meet up with Chris. So upon meeting Chris, I was met with handshake. And, you know, Heidi, I want to tell you, you've got a level of stigmata that we've never seen before, not since the first. And I was like, well, I saw the horror movie, you know, George, a lot of us in this field, you know, I'm into the paranormal, I've seen the horror film, but I didn't know exactly what stigmata was. I'm not Catholic. It wasn't a subject that I was really familiar with.
1: And of course, to some who don't know, it's supposed to be the wounds of Christ.
0: Exactly. And after seeing the horror movie, I'm like, well, hold on. I'm not bleeding. You know, what do you mean? You know, like I'm not quite figuring out what the reason is for telling me this, because I'm there to work thinking on a book project, a television project. And it didn't take me long to realize after a couple of months of so-called working with Chris that I wasn't really getting anywhere on these projects. It actually became more of a scenario where I was being observed. I was being studied. I was being prodded for answers. I was being questioned on so many different things, because something that I've never been really shy about is talking about my past memories and recalling where I come from. I remember.
1: Did you feel like you were under a microscope?
0: Oh my gosh, George! It was something different, and it was something that was it's such a different challenge. You know, I'm not shy to talk about anything out of the ordinary, but it got to be really personal, and it got to be really almost intrusive, like they're very, very, very intrigued by absolutely everything going on in my life. But I, you know, I have a lot of books that traverse a lot of different topics, from the shadow people to the Hat Man to angel encounters that taught me a different way of praying, from Jesus encounters that even healed me at one point. And I've just put it all out there. I've had alien encounters. I've had UFO encounters where I've seen different craft that have actually responded, dropping out of the sky down to tree level in front of a group of friends. You know, so I was just really open about it because that's just who I am and how I am. So it was nothing that I wasn't hesitant to speak on. But it got to be where I was essentially being told things about myself and my family that no one really should know from them, from Chris. And I'm like, just so thrown off by the whole situation. I'm not following. I'm being told that what a saint is.

0: Okay, being a Methodist, that's what I was raised as. I'm a
1: Was he crying though, Holly, or was he being inquisitive?
0: No, it will pr kind of a little bit of both, but also being very telling. And it's a strange pace to have with somebody when you're trying to further understand the project that you're supposed to be working on, only for them to keep pointing everything back to you. And for myself, again, it was personal. Yes, I knew they had a list of some of my medical situations. However, these medical diagnoses were nothing that were really truly hardcore affecting me, but they were just bizarre to have.
1: Was it uncomfortable that they knew so much about you?
0: It was, but and it gets really to the point of, how can I even say, the history of my family, the background of my family. I was asked different things like, where's your family from originally? And I was like, well, I knew my mother was from Eastern Europe originally, her family were. And they said, oh, okay, that's something that we're quite familiar with. And I'm like, well, what do you mean? And they're like, well, promise us that you'll never get your ancestry tested. And I'm like, well, what is that supposed to mean? Again, I'm trying to get back to the conversation on working on different projects. And it's like, well, because those different ancestry tests try to find the bloodline. And I'm like, oh yeah, I did hear like if your family has had some kind of history of criminal activity, everybody in your family should be made aware of it. And they're like, no. We're talking about the bloodline. And I'm not following George because it's nothing that I'm familiar with. And I'm like, well, what does that mean? And they're like, Christ's bloodline. I'm like, well, what would make you think that my family's related to that? It made no sense to me. So the conversation changed. I was being guided to actually look into something called the devil's advocacy. Again, I'm not familiar with Catholic background or anything like that. And I'm like, well, what's the devil's advocacy? And they're like, well, that's essentially a challenge to test evidence, question miracles, and look for natural explanations for, how can I say, to prove somebody has a case for sainthood or a modern miracle.
1: Well,
0: But
1: now, were these things happening before you discovered the Hat Man or after?
0: as far as the, which part?
1: The
0: As the devil.
1: Inquisition, into Heidi
0: Oh
1: Hollis.
0: no, this was 2020, George.
1: So
0: So the Hat Man.
1: this is recent then.
0: This is very recent, and this was something that it's just so very odd to know what to say to that. And I was at the point of, just how could you say, it's like being quite uncomfortable, to say the least, being not quite pushed. I don't want to say that this individual was trying to pressure me. They were trying to be gentle and guiding me to understand the importance of what it is that they're talking about.
1: What was
0: And
1: their motive?
0: well, that it, you know, it came to the point where I was able to decipher that they were trying to create a bridge between the understandings of the Catholic Church and the UFO conversation, as well as the paranormal conversation, and how these different things intermix. And, again, I didn't realize that this individual happened to be a consultant for the Vatican. And I didn't learn of this until the very end of my time span with this person, which was, oh gosh, after about 8 months. And I'm like, they're essentially saying to me, matter of fact, well, I work for the Vatican. I'm like, well, no, I wouldn't know that you work for the Vatican because I thought we were working on something else. But, I tell people, it's like, they're like, well, there's no way that the Vatican would officially have somebody reaching out on their behalf to learn about the UFO conversation. I'm like, well, why wouldn't they? This is kind of an important thing that's going on today in the world, and we're being met with answers with the UFO disclosure going on out there that is rubbing a lot of people the wrong way. when it comes to their faith, when it comes to their understandings, when it comes to their personal experiences. Some people are taking it as demonic. Others are taking it as angelic or enlightening even. And if the Vatican Church didn't take a step forward, I would think that would be more strange, wouldn't you, George?
1: Indeed. But what was their motive? What did they want with you?
0: Well, it wasn't anything to be too intrusive, but I know that they're trying to encourage me to go through this process of what the Catholic Church calls the devil's advocacy. And as far as I understood it, it was to try to understand the interactions and the visitations that I'd had that I wrote about in my book, Jesus is No Joke, when it comes to the Jesus encounters that I had. And apparently, the visitations that I had were showing physically on my body, but I have an understanding that what I have on my body, I was born with it. It wasn't anything that necessarily happened at a later stage. Though there's a couple of them that were acquired later, but through no normal means as far as what is typical. For instance, with having, I could go through some of the listings of some of the odd anomalies because they're not common, they're not every day. And again, being in the medical field, I was able to figure out this pattern that this doesn't make any sense to me why these things are here because they're so rare. And probably the most prominent one that drew the attention of these religion scholars and those that were associated with the Vatican were something called intraosseous ganglion cysts that are through the lunate bones in your wrists. Now, we get cysts in our bones in different parts of our body. However, getting them in the small bones is quite rare. And to have them in these tiny bones in the wrists, there's only been two others that have been reported in the world. And I understood that to be rare, but I'm thinking along the lines of, this must be like a condition. This must be a syndrome, you know? Why would somebody have this? So I'm trying to understand this. I went to one of the top hospitals in the country to get my DNA tested to see, like, does this follow a pattern of, like, there's something called Ehlers-Danlos syndrome. That's EDS for short.
1: And how did you feel? Did you feel sick?
0: And No. It's like, I'm sorry, I'm jumping all over the place because of my sound is a little off, but I'm trying to paint the picture and the pattern of what it is that was showing up on my skeleton, essentially, that didn't seem to make any kind of sense. I had to pick up an object. My wrist made an odd sound. I go to the ER. There's something that looks like a bullet hole through my wrist. It's not understood why it's there. I get another x-ray. My other wrist has an identical type of bullet hole looking thing through my wrist. It doesn't make any sense why it's there. I'm thinking it's the syndrome. I try to look into it. I don't get any answers. So long story short, another pattern emerges. I try to get another test done. Doctors are not being straightforward. They're not able to give me any answers. And I'm like, I want to get ahead of this. Can I just get my DNA tested, do a full whole genome sequencing so I can understand if I'm at risk of something? I'm not in agony. I'm not suffering greatly or anything along those lines. But if you have a syndrome, you do want to know if there's something you can do to prevent it from getting worse. I go to get this testing done, one of the top hospitals in the country. And George, as weird as this sounds, and I know what it sounds like, I could not get my DNA results.
1: Why not?
0: It's illegal. I know this process. I tried everything I could. I had the strangest conversations with these people. Month after month, year after year, it took 4 years to get something out of them to say, everything is fine. It made absolutely zero sense to me. And I had to go essentially and pay for a private test to be done.
1: Do they do this to everybody or were they just doing this to you?
0: Absolutely not. And it's so strange. And, you know, everybody's like, you know, why don't you go and get, you could sue them for this. I'm like, they didn't cause any harm. It's nothing that I'm looking to do. I just want to get answers, because every time I'm getting a scan, I'm getting something that's never been seen before. I'm being told that this is not a pattern. This is not an issue. This is just a incidental finding. But then I am met with this Vatican scholar who tells me this reflects what is on the Shroud of Turin.
1: The stigmatas. We'll be back in a moment with Heidi Hollis on Coast to Coast AM with her very strange story.
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7: Fox News, I'm Ted Lindner. California Governor Gavin Newsom says the Justice Department's investigating his family.
8: The probe is based on whistleblower complaints related to Newsom and his wife's personal finances. Now, the case is apparently being handled by the U.S. Attorney's Office in Sacramento. The governor remains defiant, saying today that the president is, quote, coming after my wife, Jen.
7: Fox's Kevin Cork, no comment from the Justice Department. And President Trump says the U.S. and Iran have reached a ceasefire deal. Vice President J.D. Vance was on Hannity on Monday night for an exclusive interview talking about why, when it came to negotiating with the Iranian government, this time was different.
9: What's different about this than previous iterations of the Iranian government, previous negotiations, is one, the president's negotiating from a position of strength. But number two, we're actually talking directly to them.
7: President Trump says the Strait of Hormuz will fully reopen as part of the deal. 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
12: Chance for showers overnight, otherwise mainly cloudy. Lows around 47, northwest winds 8 to 15 miles per hour. Mainly sunny Tuesday, daytime highs approaching 71. Rain showers likely Tuesday night, lows level off around 50, overcast. And that's your forecast. I'm weatherology meteorologist Paul Frombly. Get the latest weather updates online at minnesotadailyweather.com. Currently, it's 50 degrees.

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1: We're going to take calls next hour with Heidi Hollis as we talk about the anomalies, a true story of medical mysteries, Jesus encounters, and stigmata, which she went through herself, by the way. 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

0: And welcome back. George Norrie, along with Heidi Hollis, will take calls with Heidi next hour. Heidi, do you know the name Padre Pio?
1: Yeah, I had to learn about that. And sorry about that. I was having so much feedback I could barely hear you. It was my own setup that was wrong. But yes, I did learn about Padre Pio after being told having stigmata. And I have to tell you, George, this is the first time I'm talking about this publicly, and I'm like, I don't even know where to begin. It is so very strange for me to talk on something that, as a Methodist, it's such a sacred topic, talking about Christ. I'd had encounters with him. It was difficult for me to even know how to begin with that. And here I am sitting with so much attention being pointed towards me. It was uncomfortable. But, you know, Father Ray Boucher, I'm sure he's a friend of the show, he is somebody that really helped guide me during that time because I wasn't familiar with it. He's an Anglican priest. He's a theologian. He's someone that has a lot of ties with the government and also with Collins Elite. People know that conversation in regard to the whole UFO conversation and how the government has essentially approached the topic of a lot of these aliens being demons and why some of the conflicting stories are going on in the government as far as the Pentagon discussing these, the reasons why they're not releasing the truth about the UFO conversation. So Ray Boucher, he informed me about a lot of the conversation when it comes to the topic of stigmata. I also looked into a lot of things on my own. I spoke to people within the ranks of the Catholic Church, different clergy, different deacons, instructors of the faith, and I got well-versed on who Padre Pio is and other people in history, but I was being compared to St. Francis of Assisi, who was apparently the first.
0: Oh, my God, that's amazing. Do you still have the stigmata?
1: Well, this is the thing. For myself, because it is not superficial, it's on the skeleton. It's something I was essentially congenitally born with, and the different markings that they were referring to, I had no idea. You know, I just knew that it was a lot of strange things. One of them is something called congenital morphia in coup de sabre. That is something I was born with on the forehead. It looks like you've been struck by a sword, and that's what it translates as, actually. I'd always ask my family members, you know, where'd I get this huge scar from? What is this from? Turns out there's only a handful of people in the world who has this. 25 have been documented in medical literature. Same with the wrist. I mentioned that there's only been two others that have been documented to have that. The split, I have split knees. It's called bipart patella. There's only been two others that have the kind of bipart patella that I have that's considered medial. So it's all of this stacking. It's not just having one diagnosis that is strange. It's the stacking and what led me to try to find more answers. But in the meantime, I'm speaking to Ray Boucher about this, and he's like, well, let me talk to some of the people that I know in the field who understand rare medical things. And he gets a hold of this gentleman that I refer to as Dr. Jeremiah Matthews in the book. And he's a medical scientist, researcher for the CIA. And he tells Ray, well, that has to only have been created as far as these holes through my wrist through something called gamma radiation. But gamma radiation doesn't exist on this planet. And I'm like, oh, okay. So what I thought was just a highly regarded opinion from this religion scholar became something more scientific, that I'm having this highly regarded scientist say this is what's going on. And when I refer this to Chris, the religion scholar, they're telling me, oh, well, that's something that the Shroud of Turin has said to have had a burst of gamma radiation to create this image on the shroud. So this kept my attention, but I wasn't essentially taking it as being 100% truth, because it was a lot to be met with. I'm like, so you're telling me this what do you do when you're met with that? What's the right answer? I had no right answers.
0: Do you feel blessed or cursed?
1: I didn't celebrate it, George. I didn't celebrate it because I didn't understand it. I'm like, well, what's the purpose? Why do people get stigmata? It was explained to me that this is something that helps to express God's existence. And I'm like, well, that's beautiful. If it can help somebody here, take that, because these are not my marks then, these are his, and go and do with it as you wish, but please keep me anonymous, because this was nothing that I was seeking to be recognized for. I'm not Catholic. I didn't understand the purpose of pointing this out. But long story short, I was essentially backing away from it, George, because I didn't understand what they wanted either fully. I'm like, okay, this is great, but if there's going to be too much attention on me, I literally told them, I can't imagine anybody who's actually seen Christ would want to block a hair on his head from being glorified. And because that's nothing that I understood to want. But in the Catholic faith, they have a different reverence level that I just, it made me uncomfortable. So I set off to essentially learn what was so important about this, because I'm understanding that this is not typical to have all these things that were correlating to what is seen on the Shroud of Turin.
0: This could be a gift.
1: Well, I was probably my worst critic when it came to that, George, because I didn't get that gift part to understand. But I went back to Ray, and he puts me in touch with that CIA scientist who happens to do pro bono cases for medical mysteries. And when I say this man would constantly tell me how he's a man of science and he didn't want any fluff, this is who this guy is. And after months of him going through my records and having a serious conversation with this man, who was very to the point and didn't dance around anything, and he tells me, listen to me, I'm going to tell you something. I'm like, okay. And he's like, I thought maybe you might be a hybrid, but you're not a hybrid. I would know. I'm like, wow, we're going to something that's got fluff. We were talking about the alien hybrid conversation. Like, that was strange for him to bring that up. And then he goes, this is divine. Do you hear me? This is by divine design. There's by no other means that this is possible. And to have that conclusion be shared with me and Ray as well at a later time, it shook me, because it gave me an answer, but it didn't give me an answer that let me breathe a sigh of relief. You know, George, it was like...
0: What does your family say about this?
1: Oh, George.
0: Or is that another story?
1: This is not something that I've really... I've shared with one sibling. That's about it. And it's something it's not an easy conversation to have. Like I said, I spent 5 years trying to disprove everything that was told to me.
0: You've put it in a book now, though, haven't you?
1: Yeah. So and speaking to Dr. Jeremiah Matthews, I also got another an anatomist, a professor of anatomy, and I put him to the same task, to go through my entire medical record to get his opinion about it. And again, man of science barking that and has the exact same conclusion. But George, this is where it gets really fascinating. When I was presented with the Atacama skeleton by the CIA scientist, and I'm like, why are we talking about this? And he goes to explain to me that this had 7 novel mutations never seen before. And I'm looking at, you know, the Atacama skeleton is a 6-inch infant female that was thought to be alien because it did look very alien, but it was found to be human by Dr. Gary Nolan. And he's explaining to me, this is human, but it has the 7 novel mutations, and I suspect you have 40 of them.
0: 40?
1: 40 novel mutations, yes. And again, it kept circling around the topic, like, how could this have been? And it was determined to be to have the same building blocks as every other human, but being designed differently, having a different architecture.
0: Well, let me ask you this, and please take this the right way. Are you a human being?
1: It was more explained that I was a hyper-human being because my ancestry involves 43 modern nations across 5 continents, a culmination of so many different elements. And these different anomalies that I have, over 88 medical diagnoses, a lot of them are super rare, but they are, you can see them, but they're not fully expressing themselves. But it is the ailments of so many different types of diagnoses. But if you test for it, George, it doesn't show up. But you could see it on an MRI. You could see it on an X-ray. DNA shows nothing because I had my own private DNA done because the hospitals wouldn't give it to me.
0: But your DNA does not prove anything, does it?
1: It doesn't show any ailment, but you could see it, but it's not fully expressing itself. Like, for instance, I went to a specialist about the wrist, and he's like, well, looking at my images essentially on an MRI, they're glowing in the center to show inflammation from this MRI scan. And he's like, well, obviously, you've got lupus. And I said, great, could you put that down on my record? Well, of course, it's obvious. Look here, this is glowing here, and it's showing on the same wrist.
0: Well, do you have lupus?
1: I do not have anything, George. I have nothing. And that's been the puzzle. So I got in touch with the president of the Shrouded to Run Research Center, and he found the story to be interesting, and he kind of got in on the research that involved the CIA medical scientist as well to confirm what was being discussed and what was being discovered, along with Ray Boucher.
0: Our friend was part of that, Dr. Barry Schwartz, but he passed on.
1: Yes, so Joe Marino, he's the one that's taken over, and he's done the foreword for my book, actually, because he was part of the whole conversation with all of this that was happening. Because as I was unfolding this layered stack, George, it just got deeper and stranger until I was, I was just the last rung on the ladder to say, you know, to bend the knee to what was being told to me, because everything seemed too astronomical to be true. Everything seemed too profound to be real. Every time I try to get an answer, even simple ancestry, it was complicated. It's unexplained. I have no name on my birth certificate.
0: Do you think any of this has contributed to your interest in the paranormal and the unusual?
1: Well, something that I hinted to early on and when I was talking at the front of the show, I have a memory that came to me while I was in college, sitting there talking to one of my college roommates, where I recalled agreeing to be born here, to come here during this time for a time of change and to introduce shadow people and Hat Man to warn people about what their purpose was and how the threat of their presence was going to come to the head that it is now, essentially with bringing about death and destruction and how to get rid of them, how to prevent them digging their hands into people's lives. So this is something that came all at me at once, and standing in the middle of my living room talking to my friend. And in that instance, I was on task. I knew what I came here to do, and I started doing it. I put a UFO group together. I started writing the book, The Secret War, discussing the whole conversation when it comes to shadow people, Hat Man, and the spiritual warfare and how these things were after people's souls. And then to be told also, when the writing of that book, I had these beings that were, they looked not human, but they spoke of Christ. They spoke of working for God, and their orders only came from them, and speaking of matters of the soul and how things were happening on this earth, and how we had to stand up for ourselves. And the first part I was given in regards to the Shadow People Hat Man conversation was how to bless your home, how to stand your ground, how to protect where you're at and not allowing them to gain access or to continue to wreak the havoc that they do. And in speaking to this being, myself and my college roommate, this being also told me something about how I was made. Now, this is a book I wrote in 1997, and it was published in 2001. And this being said, "We made you different, so your soul can stay in this container," essentially, not a container, but they said to stay within that body so you could do the job that you came here to do, and warning the people.
0: Well, stay right where you are, Heidi. We're going to come back in a moment and take phone calls with you. Heidi Hall is with us and her remarkable story that she has kept secret for years from us.
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11: Weather. Chance for showers overnight, otherwise mainly cloudy. Lows around 47, northwest winds 8 to 15 miles per hour. Mainly sunny Tuesday, daytime highs approaching 71. Rain showers likely Tuesday night, lows level off around 50, overcast. And that's your forecast. I'm weatherology meteorologist Paul Frombly. Get the latest weather updates online at minnesotadailyweather.com. Currently, it's 50 degrees.
12: It's 2 o'clock.
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14: No deal details yet. I'm Sue Gossman, Fox News. An initial agreement between the U.S. and Iran to extend their ceasefire has been inching toward a formal signing. Vice President J.D. Vance telling Fox's Hannity the president may decide to release details about the agreement before that.
15: What the president has said is the agreement will come out on Friday. He may decide to release the agreement sooner than that.
14: Fox's Alex Hogan is more.
16: President Trump posted online that Iran has agreed to never have a nuclear weapon and called reports that the U.S. would pay Iran $300 million fake news. The peace framework would reopen the Strait of Hormuz. Iranian state media reporting that Tehran has only agreed to 60 days of free passage for ships, and after that, they could collect transit payments. While the deal calls for an end to fighting in Lebanon, Hezbollah announced new rounds of fire on Israeli troops in the southern part of the country. The Iranian-backed group also warned Israel there would be no return to the status quo. The specifics of the agreement not yet announced. A signing ceremony will take place in Switzerland on Friday.
14: Senate Minority Leader Chuck Schumer not pleased with the agreement.
17: Iran has more control over the Strait of Hormuz today than before the war began. Gasoline prices are still dramatically higher than before the war and will remain so for a long time.
14: Leaders of the Group of Seven summit of major industrialized nations facing a packed agenda on their first full day together in France today. The agenda includes ending the war in Ukraine and addressing the Middle East crisis. California Governor Gavin Newsom says the Justice Department, under orders by President Trump, has launched an investigation into him and his wife.
18: This country does not belong to you. It does not belong to your cronies. And we're going to fight your lawlessness. And we're going to continue to remind the people of this country of your corruption.
14: No comment from the Justice Department. 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
14: Officials working to determine the cause of a plane crash Monday of a B-52 bomber that went down shortly after takeoff from Edwards Air Force Base Monday morning. All eight people aboard were killed. Two Boeing employees were among the eight. President Trump wants Republicans to add voter ID provisions to an extension of surveillance tools.
0: A key provision of the Foreign Intelligence Surveillance Act expired over the weekend, and an attempt to renew the spy program faces a new wrinkle. President Trump is urging Republicans to attach the Save America Act to the FISA bill. The Save America Act would add ID and proof of citizenship requirements for voters. A FISA extension already faces stiff opposition from Democrats because of the president's pick to temporarily be acting director of national intelligence. Senate Majority Leader Republican John Thune says adding the Save America Act to FISA is unrealistic. In Washington, Jared Halpern, Fox News.
14: Authorities are still searching for a Peruvian man in the U.S. illegally who allegedly tried to run over an ICE agent with his van Monday morning.
16: ICE identified the driver as an illegal alien from Peru who was released into the U.S. under the Biden administration. He was given a final order of removal by an immigration judge in January. ICE says he refused to pull over during the traffic stop and instead weaponized his vehicle and struck an officer with his van. That agent opened fire and at least one bullet hit the vehicle, but the suspect still got away. The ICE agent who was hit was taken to a hospital to be treated. They're expected to be okay. Now, this case adds to the 3,300% increase in vehicle attacks against law enforcement officers, according to an ICE spokesperson.
14: Fox's Christina Coleman reporting. In Indonesia, Sulawesi Island struck by a 6.7 magnitude earthquake Tuesday, which was followed by strong aftershocks. Scattered damage was reported, but no word at this point of any casualties. I'm Sue Guzman. This is Fox News.
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11: Slight chance for showers overnight. Otherwise, partly cloudy. Lows around 47. Northwesterly winds, 8 to 15 miles per hour. High of 71 Tuesday. Rain showers likely Tuesday night. Lows dip down to about 50. Cloudy skies expected. That's your forecast. I'm weatherology meteorologist Paul Trombley. Get the latest weather updates online at MinnesotaDailyWeather.com. Currently 49.
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1: And we're talking with Heidi Hollis. She found the shadow people, the hat man, and now she has stigmata, the stigmata images of Christ all over her body. 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

0: And welcome back, George Norrie, along with Heidi Hollis and your calls. Heidi, does any of the stigmata hurt?
1: Yeah, that's how I came across to know that they existed for some of them. Like the wrists, for instance, I turn my car really fast. I go to the ER and you know, I have these odd situations with my the holes in my bones. And with the knees, they've always been painful. I remember being a toddler not liking to crawl on my knees. Well, they're split in half, and they're not split in the typical way. There's three different types of bipart patella. I have one that's not on the charts. So, yeah, they do. But, again, it's they're congenital. So it's like a medical form of stigmata that just so happens to match against the Shroud of Turin, according to two scientists that I had take a look at it. It's been a really wild ride, George. You mentioned I hadn't told you guys I had a hard time accepting. I had a hard time even speaking to one of my siblings about it. So it's been a really difficult time. I took a step back from social media. I was really digging deep and trying to understand what this all meant and how I didn't remember this part. When I remember so much of why I agreed to be born here, why I'm here. And so I kind of had a lot of conversations praying to God, like, really, you didn't tell me this, huh? But oddly enough, when I did have some of these medical challenges come up that had me in a hospital or something like that, only for it to resolve or be miraculously cured, like a brain aneurysm, George, that was the last time I saw Jesus. He would show up to heal different things, and one of them was a brain aneurysm. It's like I'm in the ICU, I go to emergency surgery, it's gone. I don't have it. Well, maybe we misdiagnosed. I'm like, so many things that should have destroyed me got healed or misdiagnosed, and one rare thing after another where I had to find answers. I just wouldn't have never guessed it was this until a Vatican scholar and the different scientists gave me these answers, but I was the last one to accept, to be honest.
0: Are you okay?
1: I am. I'm great. You know, I really am. I had some close calls just because it'll look like it's something awful, but it'll end up being nothing, George, again and again. And, you know, I had a really crazy challenge not too long ago that, you know, I go to the top hospital in the world. They only had two others who had this. And guess what, George? It remedies on its own, essentially.

0: that actually went after a friend of mine. I discovered the shadow people, and I thought it was another form that shadow people had taken, you know, until I wrote the book that was exclusively about the Hat Man that let me know that he was something different. And then he started introducing himself to people and saying that he was the devil himself. And a lot of people that experienced him also said the same thing. They would ask that question, who is he? He's the devil, isn't he? And my understanding and recollections of agreeing to come here was to introduce essentially the modern day devil in the world today, and that being him and his minions being shadow people and the old hag and grim reaper looking shadow thing, the hooded shadow looking things, which are actually alien beings. But if it's evil, it's on one side of the fence. They all have a similar agenda. If it's a negative alien being, they're just all the same. But if anything can't stand the name of Jesus Christ in their presence, that's not a friend that I'd care to have stop by. So it's been coming full circle, if you will. It's like here, starting off talking about the demonic and coming to this conclusion of God showing himself in the world today with evidence, with scientific proof, with stories. I didn't mention, this is crazy, over the years, George, I've had maybe a dozen people send me emails saying, hey, you know, I saw you. You told me to reach out to you, so here I am. You saved my life. You really helped me. And George, when I close my eyes at night, I am suddenly in somebody's face, and you think it's a dream until they write you and say, hey, you gave me your name. Here I am. You know, don't you remember? And so I learned that's called bilocation. It wasn't until the Vatican scholar told me that's what it's called. I've asked for years, what is that? Why are people seeing me? And to learn it's called bilocation, and they followed it up to say only the saints do that, Heidi. And I'm like, what is a saint? I understand a saint to be anybody who believes in Christ, but Catholics have a different belief of the saints being something that we all strive to be. I had not heard of that before. There's a lot that I wasn't familiar with the Catholic understandings, but as I mentioned, I tried talking to a lot of people about what it is that they understand, and I've had, now this gets even stranger, because I've had a lot of dream vision-like things of Catholic saints. I didn't know who they were, though. One being a Joseph of Cupertino, the flying monk. I didn't know there was such a thing, but I've been seeing him so many times. I didn't know who he was. And I'm not a psychic or a guru or anything like that. I'm just me, that I would just make note of it. I'd share with a handful of people that I knew, but I didn't know what that there were answers to this. And I want to say, too, like, even when it comes to the Vatican, CIA, different clergy, different people, different scientists who've helped me over these 5 years trying to understand this, everybody has been super kind and very protective of me.
1: Good.
0: And I've been humbled by the whole process. I can't say that anybody was aiming to be pushy or cruel or confusing. I think they were as equally confused as I was with all of the different elements, but it gave me answers that I never expected to even seek, you know, because what a thing, George, what a thing. And I feel like I've been telling, you know, nieces and nephews and other relatives now, hey, so you might hear some things, you know, and they're like, well, why didn't you say anything? I'm like, well, I didn't know where to begin. And I just don't know this part, as what I tell everybody. I'm like, I don't know this part. I just know the part what I came here to do. And I did that. And I thought I was near the end of telling people about the demonic and what these times are that we're coming upon, because we're upon a time of change. And it's going to be okay. God always wins in the end, you know, and

0: Many people are seeming to anticipate the end times. And I'm like, but we're going to lose too many people because too many people are not prepared. And I think that we have to look after each other during these difficult times, because it's not a time for people to lose their faith. Let's put it that way. It's not a time for people to suddenly want to turn their minds off or their souls away from the truth of things. I know the conversation in regards to the whole UFO and different beings and them claiming to be our creators. And I just want people to know that God is real.
1: I think we know that, Heidi. Let's go to the phone. Yeah. West of the Rockies. Mm-hmm. Charles in Sacramento. Go ahead, Charles.
2: Hi, George.
1: Hi.
2: Hello, Heidi. You do a lot of work for the Paranormal Network, and I know that George offers you a lot of support because you do the work, and I appreciate that. My question to you is about stolen valor and how you respond to people who would say that Jesus is a real person that walked the earth and did so much work, and the martyrs and the saints, the world doesn't need another martyr or a saint. What the martyrs and saints do is they point to Jesus, and Jesus mm-hmm. points to God, and that's the whole point of the church in this time. So I guess I would like for you to tell me about God. That would be the question.
0: Yeah.
2: Thank you.
0: Yeah. No, I appreciate that, because I think that was the biggest problem that I had with all of it, because too much attention was pointed towards me. And I said, no, if that's what you're identifying these as, then these are his marks. I didn't earn these. And that's how I refer to them in this book as well, because I couldn't imagine wanting to block any glory from him. And when I understood what the ancient church of the Catholic faith calls stigmata, as being signs to let people look to the evidence of God, that's when I felt more comfortable to say anything. God is the one that creates all and creates all patterns, keeps us questioning and wanting to learn more. God is real. He leaves signs. He sends help, whether if it's in a pet or some lady talking on Coast to Coast, talking about the evidence that I had to finally bend the knee to. It literally came to that, because everybody else was trying to run off and say, hey, there's a living saint. I'm like, whoa, I'm not comfortable with that. I didn't like the stance that some of the people were saying in regards to that, of the people that surrounded me as far as the different experts. It was nothing that I sought. It's been quite a process to be able to even speak to it, as I've said so many times tonight, because it is awkward for me.
1: Why do you think it was you, Heidi? Why do you think you were selected for this?
0: I wasn't. I think a lot of people volunteered to be here during the times that we're in. I remember being a volunteer. I'm nothing special. I'm shocked as the next person in understanding what I'm looking at and what took so many experts to break down to me. I think having a sense of humor in the face of the supernatural, the paranormal, ufology as I've had over the years, made people more comfortable to talk about these things instead of leaving a room in terror, you know. Perhaps being able to just be myself and relating these stories and using my real name to things, because a lot of people in this field, they don't. They're not experiencers. They want to protect their families, I understand. But I just felt like the best way that I know how is to put myself out there and make myself vulnerable to it and let the questions come, let the static come. But I know what I'm here for. And if anything I feel blessed about is knowing that. I have no doubts. I have no doubts about Christ. I have no doubts about the existence of God. And I've always prayed that I would have one element of something that would give that evidence to people to know what it is that I've experienced. And here it was sitting all along, literally on my bones and body. The rarity calculation is through the roof. For just a few of the diagnoses are impossible. My ancestry is impossible. Everything is impossible. But there is only one possible way, and that's through God.
1: Let's go to John in Wisconsin. Welcome to the show. Hi, John.
3: Hello, George. Hello, Heidi. Several brief comments, please. I always appreciate when Heidi is on coast to coast. She speaks clearly and can articulate her comments on complicated subjects. I believe one of the reasons or the reason all these strange things have happened to Heidi is because she does communicate so well, whether it's during George's news segments, a full two-hour show like tonight, or the podcast, Heidi provides information that people may have similar struggles, but have no source of help, have no source of wisdom, and they're struggling. So, Heidi, I want to thank you for all you do. I want to encourage you to keep up the good work. And, George, thank you for taking my call.
1: Thank you, John. Well said.
0: Wow.
1: Thank Heidi. How about
0: thank
1: that?
0: John. John, you have no idea. I needed to hear that tonight. Because I rarely, like you say, I don't have trouble speaking my mind about these things. But this, it's such a sacred topic. I don't know. I don't want that attention at me. I want it towards God. I want it towards Christ. And if I can help in any way, I do. And it's important, you know. And this is where things have led me to, and I took the time, I took the steps, I took the advice, I did the walk, and I came here on my knees going, well, you know, it is what it is, and I accept it. I accept it to be what it is. It is a divine design that has no other answer but God, and I appreciate you, John. I really do, because I really needed that. So
1: let's go to Suzanne in Minneapolis. Welcome. Hi, Suze. Go ahead.
4: Hi, George. Hi, Heidi. Wow, this is really why I love Coast to Coast. This story is really amazing. I'm a medium, and I thought I've heard everything, and this is over the top, and I believe all of it. And I hope that you're on more often, because this is just so amazing.
0: Oh, I appreciate it. I want people to realize that, you know, people are anticipating there being alien hybrids here, but there are also different types of humans here. I know, according to the scientists, I'm an outlier of a human, a hyperhuman, a compilation of different things that aren't expected to come together. So, if that is any kind of reassurance for people to know that the architecture of this design is only by one, and God hears everything. God is aware of everything. And one of the experiences I had with Christ that I wrote about in my other book on Jesus encounters was when I saw Jesus in this, he didn't say anything, but he let it be known he was so anxious to return, but he was waiting on one thing. But he was aware of just absolutely everything. So when people feel like, gosh, this place sucks, I don't understand why life is so hard, it's like we're outside of the garden, and we're trying to get our way back in. The serpent came with us and is messing with us, you know? So it's a matter of understanding and recognizing that now. And people are going to paint different pictures as far as these beings that are in these ships and, oh, they're the good guys. Well, good guys don't hide like that, do they? You know, we got all these different questions. It's just, you know, they say test the spirits. All you have to say is one name. If it hurts them, then you know what you're standing in front of. So I think we're all learning here, and I appreciate your comments. There's always something new in the world.
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0: Hey, it's Rick. 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
3: News. I'm Sue Guzman. Vice President J.D. Vance detailing what will happen to Iran if the proposed peace deal with the U.S. falls through.
4: Their economy has been in a free fall for a very long time. So you combine the president's leverage that he's put on them, you combine the new leadership, and you combine the fact that their economy is in shambles. And I think that they see there's a real opportunity here to turn over a new leaf so long as they do the right thing.
3: Vance on Fox's Hannity. American and Iranian officials meet in Switzerland Friday to sign a temporary deal to end the conflict. A B-52 bomber carrying 8 people crashes at Edwards Air Force Base in California Monday, killing everyone on board. Colonel James Hayes.
5: This was a mixed crew. This was a mixed crew of military, government civilians, and government contractors supporting this test mission.
3: Boeing confirms 2 of its employees were among those on board. 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
18: Slight chance for showers overnight, otherwise partly cloudy. Lows around 47. Northwesterly winds 8 to 15 miles per hour. High of 71 Tuesday. Rain showers likely Tuesday night. Lows dip down to about 50. Cloudy skies expected. That's your forecast. I'm weatherology meteorologist Paul Trombley. Get the latest weather updates online at minnesotadailyweather.com. Currently 49.

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1: 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And then later on, Catherine Nadel joins us to talk about The Other Side. 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

0: And welcome back to Coast, George Norrie with you. Our final segment with Heidi Hollis as we talk about her strange situation. Heidi, is it still ongoing for you?
1: But it's okay. You know, I am fine. I just have, you know, evidence of divine design, apparently, that God has been very active. And I wanted to also point out something, George. I think I might have mentioned once on a prior program that there is a series called Millennium, and I'll just simply say this. From my perspective and others, there are elements in it that feel strikingly familiar to my life and my family story, even using our names. Not going to make any legal claim, but I'm talking about parallels, and that it's a third and final season, and it is about the apocalypse and how the secret groups are essentially trying to control the apocalypse through my character and the family. I was contacted by somebody in the CIA that told me that is a form of predictive programming, that they have technology that they're using, and I'm probably part of the one family or several families that they actually keep an eye on. To use the names and likeness, I mean, it's so strange, but it says a lot, and it pulls more into this full circle of what is all of this, except to understand that there is a spiritual battle going on, and there are a lot of people in the government and in different institutions that are very much aware of it, and they keep an eye on people like myself, and they give hints in our programming. They give hints, and they approach people like me, and we don't necessarily have the goods always on us to say, look, this is them approaching, but they're doing it, and I'm glad, and they've been kind. They've been, you know, very generous with their time and trying to help and explain things, and I'm glad to be able to have the opportunity to speak to it here today about it, though it didn't come out as planned initially, but it's, hey, I think that everything happens for a reason, and I'm glad to be a part of, you know, introducing Shadow People Hat Man to talking more about Christ on your show, George.
0: All right, let's go to Ruth in Maryland. Take it away, Ruthie.
2: Oh, hi, George and Heidi. Thank you so much for taking my call. And Heidi, I am so sorry about what you went through, but I just want you to know that we love you and you are one of our favorite guests. And when I found out you were going to be on tonight, I had to go to the library because I don't have any internet here. I had heard that you were a cartoonist. I'm the one that has the little doggy that chewed up two of my gold crosses while on my neck while I was sleeping, if you remember that.
1: Yeah.
2: Last time.
1: Oh my gosh.
2: Yeah. I love doing cartoons myself, and I keep a logbook, a Coast logbook, and at the bottom of the page I draw little cartoons. It's funny. I have one of you, George, when I talked about the school. It Coast is like school, where you're the professor and you're teaching us, and guess what you're saying? You're saying, please watch your language.
0: That's me.
2: And yes. Anyway, yes, Heidi. Oh my gosh, I was in such a bad mood before I went to the library because I've been so stressed out. And when I saw your cartoons, your comics, oh my gosh, it just put a smile on my face with the Bigfoot and the trick or treat ones. Oh, they're like one of the best ones. And
1: gotta have fun with the paranormal. That's all I ever wanted to be growing up, was a comic strip artist, and I still do it with the Outlander comic.
2: I was wondering, how old were you when you started drawing, and could you please put out a book on your comics? I would love to be one of the first ones to buy it, Heidi, and thank you so much.
1: Thank you for that. I appreciate that. I have a big sense of humor, so the outlanderscomic.com, I've got it on Instagram and all that. I promise I'll put out a book. I mean, when you're in this field and you understand so many different elements of it, it's fun to put it in the comic and learn to laugh at it, as I do with the books that I write, too. I have a lot of humor in them, even this book on Jesus, the Anomalies book, too. So I just think it's good to be as humanly flawed as possible when we talk about any topic, you know, have fun and keep it real at the same time. So I appreciate your call.
0: Heidi, where do we get your book, The Anomalies?
1: The Anomalies, it's an ebook right now. The print book will be out in about a month, and that is everywhere that you can find a book, honestly. So it's on Amazon, of course, The Anomalies, and on HeidiHollis.com. You can go there, and I'll give you a direct link to it.
0: All right, let's go to Rich in California on the wild card line. Hey, Rich, go ahead.
3: Hey, thank you. Heidi, I'm trying to figure out this being you're talking about. Did he ever make it anything clear as to what he was saying? Because he sounds kind of confusing to me.
1: Oh, you're talking about the being that helped myself and my college roommate learn about the ins and outs of the shadow people, Hatman phenomenon. You know, it's wild because a lot of people think I researched it and put out the definitions and how to deal with them when I was in college. And I'm like, there was nobody talking about this. I named these things because I was talking to my friends about it. This information came by way of a being that is not human, looks like a small child, fleshy colored. And he would speak of God and Christ and how they took their orders from them. And this is how you defeat these negative beings, whether they're abducting you or if they're shadow people or Hat Man, and how to bless your space. I have the free method of how to do that on my website, too, to be able to have upper hand so you don't have to be victim to these beings, because they disrupt your whole your whole life. And if you don't have good sleep, I mean, it breaks you down from the inside out and your family. So, so this being, I've referenced him so many times. A lot of people think shadow people, Hat Man's all paranormal. I'm like, I had a UFO group for 15 years. I spoke as somebody that researched the topic of UFOs and had this non-human being with myself and college roommate telling us about faith and spirit and how to fight the dark. So not confusing at all for me.
0: Let's go next to James in Manhattan, New York, east of the Rockies. Hi, James.
4: Well, hi, George. Thank you for letting me be on your show. Listen, this is going to be real quick for you or Heidi.
0: Okay.
4: You or Heidi. I don't know what year it was, but I believe it was 2012. I was at a psychiatric center, and it was not the medication. It was not the medication. This is my first vision. I saw two lights. One gold and one green. They were giving off all sorts of different lights. It looked like a piece of heaven, you know? And even black lights was coming off of it. This was my first vision. I swear to God, on a stack of Holy Qurans and Bibles, this was my first vision. It was not the medication at all.
0: I'll give that to you, Heidi. What do you think?
1: I'm not familiar with that kind of thing, but I appreciate you sharing your story. That's fascinating.
0: Where do you think these visions come from, Heidi?
1: You know, I'll tell you, and having, now I know our out-of-body experiences and bilocations, time does not seem to be limited. I go forward in time and backwards in time, and apparently in this time where people would find me. So I think it's for myself, because now I know I am made so different, and other aspects are very different. For me, I don't have the answers, but I think we all are capable of having different types of experiences, and being able to accept them is probably the biggest challenge, to be honest.
0: Next up, Taylor in Iowa is with us. Go ahead, Taylor.
5: Hi, can you guys hear me?
0: Yes, we can. Yep.
5: Normally, I'd call from either of the lines, but Tom instructed me to go to the international line because he couldn't hear me. So I'm here on the international line. I'm smiling because I get to talking to you both. Heidi, what got you, what prompted you to write your book and talk about all these things that you're talking about now?
1: Well, I plan to write a second book to my Jesus is No Joke book because I'd seen Jesus more times, and I wanted to put those in the next book. But then I was met with the Vatican scholar who's pointing so much in my direction, and I just stopped writing. And I'm like, this is, it just got so complicated, and I had to pause and learn. And I felt like I was starting to feel rather selfish, especially during the time of COVID, when people are like, where's God? Well, you know, we're getting sick, we're dying, we're losing our jobs. And I'm like, and here I was just shown a part of God being real. And I'm sitting here doubting. And I'm like, this can't be on me, you know? So I felt a responsibility, and with knowledge comes responsibility. And I just wanted people to know that, you know, God shows up in the places that we would never expect. And, you know, it's not been easy, but you know what? I'm very happy that I have, and even though it's the first time I'm talking about it publicly, I'm proud that I was able to get the words out, you know, to some extent. There's a whole lot more that goes to it. I have, the book was over 500 pages long. I had to cut it in half because there's so much more to say. That second book, The Anomalies, will be coming out as soon as I get it edited. I just feel that we all should know. Like, I don't think sitting on knowledge is okay. It's just like the UFO disclosure. They have all of this knowledge and they're not sharing. Like, who's to say you shouldn't know? So I just felt like if I could help people understand, even some small way, I'm here for that.
0: Did you ever think, Heidi, that you would be in that position?
1: No, gosh, no, George. I mean, I'm humbled. I really am, and I'm glad that, you know, I've heard from people already that helped to know, and I think my reputation has helped people to be able to accept. I wouldn't sit here and tell a fib, you know, that this is something that I've been in this field for so long, and to come full circle to this and pointing this way, no way. But I'm absolutely glad that it's pointing to God and not to me.
0: Let's go to Jim in Sheboygan, Wisconsin. Hey, Jim, go ahead.
6: Yes, George, first of all, I want to thank you for taking my call. And Heidi, I want to tell you, George, you have wonderful talk shows. Heidi, I'd just like to tell you that I was abused when I was a kid. And when somebody told me about Jesus, and told me that the Bible is the only thing that's true. And another thing I want to tell you is we're all saved by grace. That's what the Bible says. We're saved by grace. And if we follow Jesus, we will have a better life.
1: Most definitely. I appreciate that. My podcast right here on George's network, Dark Becomes Light, talking about spiritual warfare. And I mean, it's so much a part of the stuff I've been doing all this time, and I'm so glad that you said that about, you know, God is the way. That's all I know. Everything I do is for him. So,
0: how evil is the Hat Man, Heidi?
1: Oh, gosh. Well, I mean, he's taken the responsibility to say he is the devil himself. So collecting souls, torturing people till they want to give their souls up, I think that's as dark and as low down as you can get. So just as awful as you can imagine, George.
0: Quick call from Ed in Charlotte, North Carolina. Go ahead, Eddie.
7: Yeah, Heidi, I'm a math geek, so I know you as H square, which I'm sure you understand. And George shows the tremendous genius he is in this field because he realized how important your knowledge was way back and continued to have you on. And my heart goes out to you having to deal with the Shadow Man. I'm not built to be able to handle that. Thank God I've never seen one yet. But I have a question. Way back on a show, you made the comment that you saw a sculpture of a Hat Man without a hat made by Rudolf Steiner. And I want to know, first of all, Rudolf Steiner to me is like Elon Musk of the day. He picked up that energy from the center of the Milky Way hits Venus and creates a lot to do with plant life on Earth.
0: 30 seconds, Heidi. What do you think?
1: Wow. Well, I have his image on my website. His name is Ahriman. I'm not that familiar with Rudolf Steiner, just that work that I'd seen. But, yeah, George is a genius. He gave me a chance, and I appreciate it. Everybody at Coast gave me a shot, and I'm always grateful and thankful. Even Tom over there, my buddy.
0: And we love your little news segments that you do for us as well, Heidi.
1: Love you guys. This has been awesome to have this privilege. And thanks for letting me tell my story. I appreciate it.
0: Good luck and take medically healthy care of yourself, okay?
1: Oh, I'm good. 100%.
0: All right, you stay that way. Heidi Hollis, the name of the book, The Anomalies. For Dan Galante, Tom Danheiser, Sue Trikas, Lex Lonehood, Sean Ladasor, Alec Fernandez, Stephanie Smith, Tim Banal, George Knapp, and Richard Serrett, I'm George Norrie, somewhere out there on Coast to Coast AM. We'll see you on our next edition. Until then, be safe, everyone.

0: 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The farmyard was a mess, and the farmer didn't look so good. 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
5: Slight chance for showers overnight, otherwise partly cloudy. Lows around 47. Northwesterly winds 8 to 15 miles per hour. High of 71 Tuesday. Rain showers likely Tuesday night. Lows dip down to about 50. Cloudy skies expected. That's your forecast. I'm weatherology meteorologist Paul Trombley. Get the latest weather updates online at minnesotadailyweather.com. Currently 49.
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7: More questions about the deal. I'm Ted Lindner, Fox News. President Trump announcing the U.S. has agreed to a peace deal with Iran. Fox's Kevin Cork in Washington, though, explaining some lawmakers have questions and some are not happy with the tentative agreement.
8: As they say, the devil is in the details, and the lack of them right now, not frankly sitting so well with some lawmakers over on Capitol Hill who would love to have the final say when the ultimate agreement is reached.
9: I do think that if we reach a final agreement, I think that should be voted on by the Senate.
8: The great John Kennedy speaking. Meantime, the president says those details will be revealed fairly soon. And for what it's worth, he insists it won't be a, quote, terrible deal like the one former President Barack Obama made with the regime a decade ago.
7: The president landing in France for the G7 summit, getting support from world leaders, including from French President Emmanuel Macron. The seven major leaders will debate major world challenges today. Fox's Jonathan Savage with more.
10: The G7 summit of wealthy democracies has a packed agenda, including the war in Eastern Europe. President Trump says he's had productive chats in recent days with the leaders of Ukraine and Russia.
11: We had a very good conversation yesterday with President Zelensky and President Putin, and I see maybe we can do something.
10: The president speaking yesterday after arriving in France for the summit. Leaders will also discuss the safe reopening of the Strait of Hormuz. France and the UK are offering to lead a mission there. Jonathan Savage, Fox News.
7: More than 525,000 packages of Park Street Deli macaroni and cheese sold at Aldi's stores nationwide being recalled because they may contain undeclared soy lecithin, an ingredient that can trigger allergic reactions in people with soy sensitivities. 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
7: Another round of primaries and runoffs today across the South. They'll have voters casting ballots in Oklahoma, Georgia, and Alabama, as well as in the nation's capital, Washington, D.C. Fox's Jessica Rosenthal with more.
19: Seven candidates are running in the Democratic primary to be the next mayor of Washington, D.C., including Ward 4 Councilwoman Janice Lewis George, who's backed by the D.C. Democratic Socialists of America.
20: Right now, using the curfew as a tool for our young people is dangerous. It is dangerous because we have federal troops who are in our city, mass ICE agents who are in our city.
19: In the Alabama Senate primary runoff, President Trump has backed Congressman Barry Moore over retired Navy SEAL Jared Hudson. In the Georgia runoff, President Trump's backed Congressman Mike Collins to challenge Senator John Ossoff in November, while outgoing Governor Brian Kemp has backed former University of Tennessee football coach Derek Dooley. Jessica Rosenthal, Fox News.
7: And there are crowded fields for open seats in Oklahoma, and President Trump has endorsed former State Senator Mike Mazzei for governor and Congressman Kevin Hearn for Senate. A B-52 bomber crashed shortly after takeoff on Monday. Edwards Air Force Base in Southern California's Mojave Desert is where it went down. All eight people aboard were killed. Aerial footage showing virtually nothing left of the aircraft after the crash. Military officials saying this happened during a routine test mission at the base north of Los Angeles. The investigation continues. And a powerful 6.7 magnitude earthquake striking Indonesia's Sulawesi Island Tuesday, triggering strong aftershocks and shaking the city of Palu for more than a minute. Hospitals were evacuated as a precaution and scattered damage reported, though there was no immediate report of casualties. The quake struck about 27 miles southeast of Palu at a depth of 6 miles. Officials say there was no tsunami threat. The region remains sensitive to seismic activity after a devastating 2018 earthquake and tsunami killed more than 4,000 people. I'm Ted Lindner. This is Fox News.
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22: 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The green flag is in the air.
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23: 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Day in the middle. Creed on the outside. He loses momentum. He'll fall back. It's 2x2 now for the lead.
21: It's the United Rentals Driven to Serve 250.
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5: Lows dip down to about 46. Overnight, under partly cloudy skies, northwesterly winds 8 to 15 miles per hour. Daytime highs approaching 71. Tuesday, mainly clear skies. Showers likely Tuesday night. Lows dip down to about 50. Cloudy skies expected. And that's your forecast. I'm weatherology meteorologist Paul Frombly. Get the latest weather updates online at MinnesotaDailyWeather.com. Currently, it's 50 degrees.
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0: listeners near the Pacific Ocean, good morning, good evening, wherever you may be across the nation, around the world. I'm George Norrie, and this is Coast to Coast AM. First off, congratulations to the New York Knicks, NBA basketball champs, and hockey Stanley Cup winners, the Carolina Hurricanes. How about that? Later tonight, mystery. Here's what's happening. The United States and Iran appear to have reached an agreement which could see the Strait of Hormuz reopened and put an end to the two nations' exchange of gunfire and missiles. The U.S. announced that a peace deal with Iran is now complete, with the strait set to be reopened without tolls. Meanwhile, Israeli Prime Minister Benjamin Netanyahu gave his first statement on Israeli television nearly 21 hours after President Donald Trump announced the Memorandum of Understanding between the U.S. and Iran. Addressing the new agreement, Netanyahu clarified that it was made by Mr. Trump before stating that the president believes that it can achieve both the reopening of the Strait of Hormuz and the dismantle of Tehran's nuclear program. It's an incredible story. We'll have to keep an eye on it and see what happens. All eight people who are on a U.S. Air Force base B-52 bomber that crashed at Edwards Air Force Base in California today are presumed dead. The identities of those on board not immediately available. The crash occurred during a routine test mission. Sad story there. And over the weekend, Missouri authorities announced Sunday that 12 people were killed in a plane crash in a mass casualty event that left everyone on board dead. 11 of the victims were skydivers. The 12th was the pilot. According, Germany has issued a landmark ruling that holds Google responsible for misinformation presented to users from Google search. AI overviews rejecting Google's excuses. Let's check in with our expert, Lauren Weinstein. Lauren, why is this decision so important, even outside of Germany?
1: Well, the fact that it's happened at all is critical. And yeah, it has finally happened. That court directly and strongly pushed back against Google's ridiculous excuses about misinformation that spews from their AI. And yeah, while this is a ruling from a German court, it is so incredibly well-reasoned and written that it is very likely to have significant impact on thinking about these issues around the world, and so could ultimately influence other courts everywhere. We've talked numerous times about AI hallucinations and misinformation, and this particular case does involve Google's notorious AI overviews. Recent studies have suggested that at Google search scale, Google is spewing out hundreds of thousands of incorrect AI overview answers per minute, tens of millions of inaccurate answers per hour. And Google has consistently tried to evade responsibility for these with disclaimers that AI can make mistakes and users should double check the AI answers. But pretty much everybody knows, and studies have confirmed, that almost nobody tries to verify those answers that Google presents in a very authoritative, this is the truth kind of way. I mean, seriously, what's the point of getting an AI overview answer and then having to go digging around researching to try figure out if it's accurate or not? You might as well have done the research yourself in the first place without having your time wasted by an unreliable AI answer that Google itself tells you not to trust. Also, when Google provides links in their AI overview answers that connect to the sites that supposedly relate to the answers, it seems that most of the time you can dig through those sites until the cows come home and be unable to find anything that relates to the Google AI overview answers themselves. The German court brilliantly notes all these points and various others. The ruling explains that Google isn't just pointing you at sites where you might find useful information related to your search, as traditional Google search did for decades, but rather is creating a wholly new authoritative seeming answer, an answer that cannot be reasonably attributed to anyone but Google itself. This kind of determination leads us directly into the kinds of arguments that I and others have long been making, that AI answers should not be exempt from the responsibilities that would come into play if those same kinds of authoritative sounding answers had been issued by a human being at the same big tech firm in response to user queries. The kinds of legal protections in place to shield these firms from being liable for third-party content simply do not reasonably apply to first-party created content like AI overview answers. And this goes far beyond AI overviews, of course, across the entire realm of large language model AI, including also AI chatbots, some of which we know have reportedly been implicated in providing advice involved in both murder and suicide cases. New nightmarish instances like these keep occurring despite big tech claims that they're increasing associated safety protocols. The German court decision holding Google responsible for AI overview answers is preliminary, and there will likely be appeals, of course. But the actual reasoning of the decision is enormously solid and persuasive and may well end up being the first significant crack in the "we don't care" excuse agenda of Google and the other big tech AI firms, irrespective of how the specific German court case proceeds. And from this crack, perhaps we will start to see more moves to actually protect society from AI abuses rather than governments actively encouraging largely, if not completely, unregulated AI systems. It's going to be a tough slog because, as we know, many politicians in both parties are terrified of the financial and political power of the major big tech firms. And even when a politician will privately admit that, for example, they know a massive new data center is going to ruin a community that they represent, they may not have the courage to actually take a stance against it. So whether or not we'll ever see big tech AI CEOs being held personally, criminally responsible for the worst abuses of their AIs, imagine, if you will, CEOs being publicly perp-walked in shackles to their new abodes in prisons, at least holding the firms financially responsible for the damages done by their AI systems would be a step in the right direction. And it appears that the court in Germany that just effectively told Google to take their excuses for AI misinformation and stuff them has finally moved the needle in a positive way. It's still a long, long path ahead, and with the untold hundreds of billions of dollars being poured into AI by big tech, the battle to protect society will be long and arduous. But perhaps that German court has now exposed a bit of light at the end of that very long tunnel. We shall see.
0: Great report, Lauren. Lauren, in Britain is banning 16-year-olds from using social networking. What do you think of that?
1: I think it's probably going to fail even more badly than the Australian attempt to do that has failed. This has become a worldwide phenomenon now, with politicians doing this, pushing these plans to try to keep kids off social media, even though they keep failing. And that's something where we

0: etching, laser, and we still haven't found any. But the equipment keeps getting more sensitive and able to tune in far greater chunks of the radio spectrum. So I figured that one night we'll be talking about a signal and what it means instead of sitting here and waiting for one. But let's suppose that we finally do pick up an alien transmission. What happens then? Well, a large number of people think the discovery would be hushed up. Heck, I mean, I have to say, even Art Bell would occasionally ask me, "Hey, Seth, if you really did find a signal, would you even tell us?" Well, I assured Art that I would definitely tell him, although I don't know whether he believed me or not. Finding a signal would immediately be news. Everyone would know. And indeed, when people express skepticism about that statement, I immediately ask, "Why do you think such a discovery would be covered up?" And their usual reply to that is, "Well, you'd keep it quiet to avoid panic by the public." And panic? I mean, a large fraction of the public already believes that we have proof of aliens here on Earth, probably hidden away in New Mexico or some other exotic locale, and they're not panicking about it. Well, ease up on the conspiracy thinking for a minute and imagine a realistic scenario. Some folks, probably scientists, detect a radio or a laser transmission that seems to come from another star system. Would they say to themselves, "Whoa, we better keep this under our hats"? No, then they would immediately enlist the help of other scientists to verify the signal. And if it turned out to be real, they try to understand it. To think otherwise would be like imagining that Chris Columbus could find America, but never tell anyone. Secrecy is not an option in the case of a major scientific discovery.
1: Thank you, Seth. Appreciate it. Up next, Dr. Ken Hansen back with us as he'll get an update on the Dead Sea Scrolls next on Coast to Coast AM. 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

And welcome back to Coast, George Norrie with you. The Dead Sea Scrolls are a collection of roughly 1,000 ancient Jewish manuscripts discovered between 1947 and 1956 in caves near the ancient settlement of Qumran on the northwest shore of the Dead Sea, maybe. Dating from the 3rd century before Christ to the 1st century after, they are widely considered the most significant archaeological find of the 20th century. Dr. Ken Hansen, of course, is an associate professor and teaches in the Judaic Study Program at the University of Central Florida. He is also taught

0: philosophy and religion at Rollins College in Winter Park, Florida, has earned a master's degree in international culture and communications, and went on to earn a doctorate in Hebrew language and literature from the University of Texas at Austin. Here he is back on Coast to Coast. Ken, how are you?
1: Great, George. Good to be with you. Good evening, good morning from the University of Central Florida Judaic Studies Program.
0: You are one of the best, my friend. I bet your students have a great time with you teaching.
1: Well, I like to think they do. I don't want to brag, but my courses are pretty popular, especially now with what I'm doing on YouTube. I'm recording, actually creating entire little mini documentaries for the students to watch, and it's great fun and a great treasury of knowledge that I'm creating.
0: Folks, you can search YouTube by putting in Professor Kenneth Hansen. He'll pop up all over the place. Ken, we've been talking about the Dead Sea Scrolls for years, but is there something new happening?
1: There's always something new happening when it comes to the Dead Sea Scrolls. You'd think that after so many decades, everything that could be said has been said, but by golly, things keep popping up. And what we have now is continuing research, scientific research, on the origin, the composition of these scrolls, especially when it comes to DNA analysis, and AI has been brought into the picture. But, you know, we're looking at what DNA can tell us about where these scrolls were composed, where and when, and it's phenomenal.
0: Whose DNA is it, Ken? Whose DNA is it?
1: Well, we've got various baseline groups of sheep and goats and calves, and now by examining just a tiny little fragment of Dead Sea Scroll parchment without damaging any of the text itself, it's possible to isolate which group of sheep or goats or calf an individual scroll came from, and then where that population of cattle lived in ancient Judea, based on examination of bone remains, for example. So most of the scrolls indeed have been verified as coming from the area of the Judean desert, where we have believed all along that the Dead Sea Scrolls were composed. We're talking about the lowest spot on Earth, more than 1,300 feet below the level of the Mediterranean Sea. Now, I've lived in Israel. I've been there many, many times. I did my doctorate in this exact research. This is an area between the state of Israel, Palestine, and the Hashemite Kingdom of Jordan. It's a barren moonscape. That's the kind of territory we're looking at. You get an absolutely eerie feeling when you're out there. And here these scrolls were discovered in a series of lonely desert caves along the western shore of the Dead Sea back in 1947. And they migrated from hand to hand and from place to place. And again, we assume that they were composed by a sectarian fringe group we call the Essenes, who lived, we believed, exactly in that area and hid them away in these caves. And now, thanks to DNA analysis, we know that while the majority of the scrolls did come from cattle populations in exactly that area, some did not. And we have one glaring example in the Temple Scroll. This is an amazing document. It's the longest of the Dead Sea Scrolls. It's an 8-meter-long manuscript that describes an eschatological end-time temple of huge magnitude and size, greater than anything that Solomon would have built or that King Herod would have built. And it's almost like a vision of the temple that is to come. And when DNA was brought to bear analyzing it, well, it turns out that it lacks the typical lineage of Judean archaeological sites. In fact, there's less than a 15% chance that this scroll had a local Judean origin. So clearly it came from somewhere else. Where did it come from? Now, the material wasn't sheep or goat. It was calfskin. And
0: And what is casket? What is that?
1: It's the skin of calves, right? We know what calves are. Ancient scribes, just as modern scribes, can use any kosher animal. The skin is taken from the deceased animal, and it's specially prepared, and it becomes parchment for composing Torah scrolls and other sacred documents. Well, now here we have a scroll that never made its way into the Bible. It's so holy was its composition, the essence of it. God speaks in the first person in this scroll. We're sure that the ancient sect, whoever they were, let's call them the Essenes, believed that this was in fact a book of Moses. This belonged in the Bible more than anything else, and yet it never made its way into the Bible. It was systematically excluded. But now the DNA tells us that it matches populations of Syrian and Egyptian cattle, not the land of Israel at all, not Judea at all. It's somewhere between Egypt and Syria, but not the land of Israel, which is astounding because it suggests to many of us that this was not composed by local sectarian Israelites at all, that this movement that we call the Essenes was a lot wider, a lot broader, a lot more consequential than we ever imagined. And having lived in Israel, having done my doctorate and all this, I assumed, like everybody else, that all of these Dead Sea Scrolls were composed just by this little splinter sectarian group of Israelites in the first two centuries before the Common Era. But by golly, I was wrong. I hate to admit it, as a scholar, I was wrong. And it is clear now that this Essene sect was way bigger, broader, larger. In fact, it probably rivaled traditional Judaism itself. It consisted of movements of entire communities that were scattered across the length and breadth of the ancient Near East, who cultivated supernatural experience, who cultivated divine visions. I also like to call them the visionaries. And even what we would call unidentified anomalous phenomena. That's what we have to call it when we're talking about angels and demons, UAPs in the ancient world. And this was an entire segment of Judaism that was fixated on this kind of experience, which is completely the opposite of what the traditional Bible does. Unbelievable.
0: Does the Bible echo any of this, Ken?
1: The Bible is surprisingly tame when it comes to the supernatural, and that surprises a lot of people. People think, oh, the Bible is all about angels and demons and mystical visions, Satan. The Bible is tame. As a matter of fact, Satan is not depicted as a separate evil figure. Satan is, in the Bible, is just a messenger of God's court, as are the angels. Satan appears like a prosecuting attorney within God's court. And the angels are basically nothing more than cosmic mailmen. There's no external evil power in the universe. It's all about human beings and what people do, the responsibility of people to covenant. And there are specific boundaries set in the Bible that one does not transgress. You don't look above, you don't look below, you don't look behind you, you don't look out into the future, you just fixate on keeping the covenant right now.
0: Hold on for a second, Ken. We're going to take a short break, but we'll be back with more with Dr. Ken Hansen as we talk about the significance of the Dead Sea Scrolls.
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3: Fox News, I'm Ted Linder. President Trump says the U.S. and Iran have reached a ceasefire deal. Vice President J.D. Vance on Hannity Monday night for an exclusive interview. Discussed why when it came to negotiating with the Iranian government, this time was different.
4: What's different about this than previous iterations of the Iranian government, previous negotiations, is one, the president's negotiating from a position of strength. But number two, we're actually talking directly to them.
3: The president says the Strait of Hormuz will fully reopen as part of the deal. In the crash of a B-52 bomber under investigation after the plane went down at Edwards Air Force Base in Southern California.
5: Eight people on a routine test mission crashed shortly after takeoff around 11:20 a.m. Pacific time, revealing initial indications are that the crash was not survivable. Videos circulating online show a black plume of smoke near the airfield.
3: Fox's Kristen Goodwin. 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
8: Lows dip down to about 46 overnight under partly cloudy skies. Northwesterly winds 8 to 15 miles per hour. Daytime highs approaching 71 Tuesday. Mainly clear skies. Showers likely Tuesday night. Lows dip down to about 50. Cloudy skies expected. And that's your forecast. I'm weatherology meteorologist Paul Frombly. Get the latest weather updates online at MinnesotaDailyWeather.com. Currently, it's 50 degrees.

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0: And welcome back. George Norrie along with Dr. Ken Hansen. His website is linked up at coasttocoastam.com. He's got a YouTube channel, of course, Professor Ken Hansen. Ken, are you saying that Satan is depicted as some friendly angel?
1: Not friendly, but definitely an agent of God, not an external force. That's the way that ancient Judaism depicted it. And, you know, the stuff we're talking about here is not just a bunch of ivory tower scholarship. It directly bears on how we view the universe today and ultimately how we live our lives. We got two different viewpoints. There's the temple-centric ancient Judaism where holiness radiated outward and where difference was respected. It was all about the temple, of course, which doesn't exist today. But what was at the very center of the temple? The Holy of Holies. And what was inside the Holy of Holies? The Ark, of course, of the Covenant. And nobody entered that place because of the boundaries. The ancient worldview was all about these boundaries, which must not be violated. Only the high priest could go in there. And then outside of the Holy of Holies, there was a court of priests, and only priests were allowed in there. And then a court of women. And then all of the Israelites could go in, but nobody else. And finally, the nations outside of that. You don't violate the boundaries. And even in the first chapter of the book of Genesis, what does it talk about? It says that there was a firmament separating the waters above from the waters below. A firmament. It's a boundary. And the ancients were fixated on this idea of living within the boundaries. And all of a sudden, what comes along in the first few centuries before the Common Era but the Temple Scroll, these other Dead Sea Scrolls, which essentially break the boundary. It's a completely different way of looking at the universe, and it still affects how we envision our lives today. It envisions, realms that are beyond. UAPs and so on is what we're talking about, and it's really astounding. So, what were these ancient experiences all about? The things that are described in the Dead Sea Scrolls, where now suddenly Satan becomes an actual figure of great evil. You have like a dualism of cosmic good versus cosmic evil. The rabbis didn't go there. They still don't go there. But the New Testament picks up this sort of stuff, that we're living in a cosmic battleground, angels, demons, a prince of the power of the air and the god of this earth. That would be Satan. So the ancients came along and they said, you know, we're tired of just living within these boundaries. We're going to tear down the fences that the rabbis and the priests have established, and we're going to embrace this hidden world, this heavenly warfare, the cosmic secrets, and we're going to plunge into the unknown. And that's exactly the tension that existed in antiquity, and it's the tension that exists today, as a matter of fact. Are we gonna live within the fences, within the boundaries, or are we gonna embrace the unknown?
0: Ken, the Dead Sea Scrolls talk about a Messiah, but they don't specifically talk about Jesus, do they?
1: No, they don't, because they were composed before Jesus was born, most of them. Not quite all of them. And the DNA has shown that as well now, as well as AI technology. The Psalms scroll, for example, this is an entire book of Psalms that never made it into the Bible. And it contains all sorts of messianic themes. It's uncanny when you read this. It doesn't mention Jesus. We always thought it was composed somewhere around the turn of the first century BC or CE, that is AD. Now we know it was composed later. It was composed even into the second century of the Common Era, thanks to AI examining each letter written on that scroll and saying, without any human filter, this letter must have been composed in this error due to what we call handwriting analysis. So here you've got a whole scroll of messianic themes, doesn't mention Jesus, but we know that messianism was rampant in those days. They looked at the world around them just like a lot of people look at the world today, and they basically give up, and they say this whole thing is corrupt, it's going down, we have wars, rumors of wars, we have an impending apocalypse, and we're looking for a messianic figure to save the day, to come down, to break these boundaries that the temple-centric Judaism had created and come down and save us all. It's basically a superhero kind of mentality, and I'm not exaggerating here. When we think of superheroes today, superhero movies and so on, you know, Superman was invented by a couple of young Jewish boys from New York who had this kind of mentality in their heads. We're looking for a supernatural savior figure to come down from the heavens.
0: As a messiah, right?
1: As a messiah type of character, yes. Now Jesus, I always, Jewish scholars have long shied away from anything relating to Jesus. This is Christianity, it's not Judaism. But recently, more and more Jewish scholars, even Orthodox Jewish scholars, are getting into Jesus research. One good colleague of mine out in L.A. is a modern Orthodox Jew, and he and I, in fact, co-authored a book called Judaism and Jesus, and we're looking at the historical Jesus as a Jew. I always thought that Jesus really, he wouldn't have anything to do with these ancient Essenes out at Qumran and the Dead Sea Scrolls. He knew about them, but he didn't like them. I've changed my mind there as well. While I don't think that Jesus was connected with this sectarian group who lived on the shore of the Dead Sea, I do think that this Essene movement, thanks to now the DNA technology and the temple scroll, was a lot wider, a lot broader than just what we find on the shore of the Dead Sea. And we can, in fact, call this entire movement Essene. And I think that Jesus was, in fact, a part of that movement. I think he appears, even in the Synoptic Gospels, he appears as a general, as it were, in the cosmic battle against evil. This is a messianic prototype that is all over ancient Jewish texts, all over Dead Sea Scroll texts, all over this mysterious Psalm scroll. And, of course, we're talking about the temple scroll itself, breaking boundaries. We're not satisfied just living within the boundaries that ancient Judaism established. Those are very nice, but we are looking beyond. We're experiencing angels, demons, watchers, mysterious angelic figures recorded in the Book of Enoch who broke the boundaries and came down. 200 of them, we're told, came down and descended onto this planet and interbred with human women. We'd call that the ancient version of UAPs, wouldn't we?
0: We would. What would you say is the main message from the Dead Sea Scrolls?
1: We're on the cusp. We're on the cusp, both of catastrophic cataclysm, war at the end of the age, but also on the cusp of the messianic age. There's a Dead Sea Scroll called the War Scroll that depicts 7 end-time battles between the forces of light and darkness, good versus evil. This is superhero stuff. And 3 wars will be won by the bad guys, the sons of darkness. 3 others will be won by the so-called sons of light. And the final 7th battle will be won by the Almighty, who will descend, who will break these boundaries that the Bible put in place, come down and win it on behalf of the sons of light in a final great battle. It sounds a lot like the New Testament book of Revelation, doesn't it?
0: It does. It does. Is that where they got the idea?
1: I think these ideas floated around much broader than just the sectarian community on the shores of the Dead Sea. This Essene movement was in cities and towns all over ancient Judea. And both Revelation and this temple scroll came from a common fund of ideas of apocalyptic ideas. We are living at the very end of the age, and yes, we expect a messianic figure to save us. And there are some Orthodox Jews today who are commenting on this exact sort of thing. You can find them on YouTube channels while you're searching for mine, of course, who are talking about the Battle of Gog and Magog and Persia and Iran. Who are convinced that we are living right on the cusp of, yes, apocalyptic war, but also the messianic age dawning. Traditional Judaism says that there are cycles, and we're in a cycle of 6,000 years, 6,000 years from the beginning until the end of everything. And every year is counted in the Jewish calendar. Right now, in the Jewish calendar, we're in the year 5786. So 5786 out of 6,000. And Orthodox rabbis are commenting on this and say, you know, we're getting there.
0: Not many left.
1: And so they're looking at contemporary events around us and the threat of a nuclear type of Armageddon. And this is real stuff. But how do we navigate through all of this? It's the same question we have today as ancient Israelites faced thousands of years ago.
0: Now, how did ancient Judaism turn Satan into such an evil character that he is now?
1: Because there were ancient priests, a whole class of them, I call them the visionaries, who found themselves systematically excluded from the temple worship. And again, it was the temple that said, we've got the Ark of the Covenant here, we've got all these boundaries, and you don't go beyond them, don't breach the firmament. And they said, enough of that. They have basically kicked us out of the temple. We are going to focus our energies on breaching the boundary. And they opened themselves up to the cosmos and to ideas that had not circulated before, including the idea of a great evil power. Judaism didn't want to go there. It still doesn't go there to this day. But this class of visionaries, whom we can call the Essenes in a larger sense, did. They went there. They tore down those fences that the priests had put in place, and they walked right through them. And they said, yes, this is a cosmic war. We recognize a great evil power. Now, you can believe that or you can reject it. I'm not telling you what to believe. But this is a whole aspect of ancient Israelite faith that was systematically banned, excluded, banned from the Bible, as it were. There's a whole History Channel show on that I'm a part of, in fact, banned from the Bible, because we don't want people to lose their minds going into all of this. But yet, there they were, and they focused on the ancient patriarch Enoch, the seventh in line from Adam, and they believed that he had been transmuted and taken into the heavens and shown things that others were not privy to, fiery palaces, special kind of motion, supernatural motion. It sounds so much like UAP phenomena.
0: If you had to determine which is more accurate, the Dead Sea Scrolls or the Bible, what would you pick?
1: Oh, there you've got me. There you've got me. I like to stay grounded, and I like to follow this concept that the rabbis gave us, that you don't look above, you don't look below, you don't look behind, you don't look what's coming. You live your life in the now, in the present. That's my guiding principle. But by the same token, I'm open to experiencers, what people experience, and I don't think that they should be shoved aside. When modern Orthodox Jews talk about the end of the age, you know, I'm watching on YouTube and I'm saying, you know, so it's a balance, actually, and I think that's the healthiest way to live our lives, not to cut off that which is beyond the boundary, but to balance it with rationality. We don't cut off our brains either, and that's why I'm a scholar of this. But the scholarship has led into these realms of inquiry that are uncanny. And you know, I like what Spielberg has said about his recent movie. He says, I'm the greatest proponent of ETs out there, and yet I've never witnessed one. What's wrong? why haven't you visited me?
0: And he's changed, too. He wasn't a believer when he was a kid.
1: Yeah, exactly. And I'm changing and evolving as well. And as I look at other scholars, and this is interesting because scholars of biblical texts don't go to these places at all. You know, we just look at all this stuff as ancient mythology, and we read it on the same level as we do the Odyssey, and it's just these nice stories. But then we have people who are outside the field who are serious scientists. You know, we have the Jacques Vallées, we have the John Max, the late Terence McKenna, who are saying we shouldn't just dismiss this stuff. These are real human experiences, and let's learn from them. So, hey, I've had to adjust my own thinking.
0: End times prophecy. Is it going to happen?
1: Well, when we look around us today, again, I'm torn. I want to stay grounded. That's my training and my background. But when I'm grooving with other Orthodox Jews who are saying, hey, we are on the cusp of something, watch out. Yeah, something is coming together. I do accept the concept of the Messiah, the Messianic Age. This is something that wasn't born in Christianity, by the way. People think of the Messiah, that's just about Jesus in the New Testament. Sorry, where did the whole Messianic idea come from? This came from ancient Judaism. It is deeply embedded in ancient Judaism. In a rational way, yes, but it's there and strongly there. And these visionaries then built upon that. So it is involved with the end of time, counting the years, you know, this 6,000-year cycle. And with world events, I do have my eye on world events all the time. It's very controversial, of course. And I hesitate even to comment about it, but... there are things going on right now in the world that we all need to pay attention to.
0: Let's take calls with you, Ken, when we come back in a moment. Ken Hansen with us as we talk about the Dead Sea Scrolls and biblical prophecy.
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6: Lows dip down to about 46. Overnight, under partly cloudy skies, northwesterly winds 8 to 15 miles per hour. Daytime highs approaching 71. Tuesday, mainly clear skies. Showers likely Tuesday night. Lows dip down to about 50. Cloudy skies expected. And that's your forecast. I'm weatherology meteorologist Paul Frombly. Get the latest weather updates online at MinnesotaDailyWeather.com. Currently, it's 50 degrees.
7: 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It's 5 o'clock. And the news starts now.
8: He's touting the U.S. deal with Iran at the G7 summit in France. I'm Dave Anthony, Fox News. And President Trump just said,
9: Iran will never have a nuclear weapon. And it says it loud and clear. They're not going to develop it. They're not going to buy it. They're not going to do anything with it. And if they do, they suffer unbelievable consequences.
8: And the president just shook the hand of Qatar's emir sitting next to him for helping work out the deal with Iran.
9: They were tough. They were strong. You know, they are the closest to Iran physically.
8: We're still waiting more details of the agreement. The president says we'll have the Strait of Hormuz open fully by Friday with Iran not blocking shipping anymore. Another big issue at the G7 summit of world leaders, Russia's war in Ukraine.
10: It's been 4 years of war now. The president, though, going into this meeting, seemed very optimistic about bringing this war to an end. He said that maybe we can do something. So perhaps that is the momentum he's feeling from the Iran deal. But he seemed optimistic going into this meeting.
8: Well, that's Fox's Aisha Hassan in Geneva. Now, Iran's soccer team came to the U.S., played their first World Cup soccer match last night, but they didn't stick around.
11: The Iranian squad expected to spend the night in Los Angeles after their 2-2 draw with New Zealand, but coach Amir Galinui says officials told them to return to their training base in Mexico. Several key staff members weren't even allowed to attend the game. The coach is unhappy about players not getting recovery time before the journey.
8: Fox's Jonathan Savage. What went wrong? It's a big question in California after a B-52 bomber crashed and burned right after takeoff from Edwards Air Force Base, killing all 8 people on board.
12: This was a mixed crew. This was a mixed crew of military, government civilians, and government contractors supporting this test mission.
8: Deputy Commander Colonel James Hayes says it could take months to determine the cause of the plane's crash. 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
8: It is primary or runoff day in three states and in Washington, D.C., where there's a contest for mayor. There'll also vote in Alabama and Oklahoma and Georgia, where polls open in an hour.
15: Georgia Republicans will finalize their picks for who should represent their party in races for U.S. Senate and governor. GOP voters in Georgia will pick between former college football coach Derek Dooley and U.S. Representative Mike Collins as a U.S. Senate nominee to face incumbent Democrat John Ossoff. They'll also decide between Lieutenant Governor Burt Jones and healthcare executive Rick Jackson for a gubernatorial nominee. In Alabama, both parties will finalize nominations for U.S. Senate, among other offices. In Miami, Eben Brown, Fox News.
8: In Alaska, a candidate's been removed from next month's Senate primary ballot. He's a retired teacher named Dan J. Sullivan, challenging incumbent Republican Senator Dan S. Sullivan. The state's elections director says in its attempt to confuse or mislead voters, perhaps helping Sullivan's opponents, so not a good faith effort trying to win. Now, a former police officer in Kentucky who's in trouble with the law for what he's accused of doing on the job.
16: Officer Nathan Stotts resigned last week. He's now charged with shooting 27-year-old Martin Nitzkin Jr. while responding to a report of an assault. Stotts' body cam shows him walking toward Nitzkin, gun in hand, then shooting the naked man after he ignored his orders to stop moving toward him. The police department says it is cooperating with all agencies reviewing the shooting. Gary Baumgarten, Fox News.
8: There's a Federal Reserve meeting today and tomorrow to assess the economy and rising inflation. The first meeting for new Fed Chair Kevin Warsh, the president's pick to replace Jerome Powell, who faced a lot of Trump criticism for not cutting interest rates enough. But no rate cuts expected when this meeting ends. On Wall Street, stock futures are mixed the day after big gains and a Dow record high. I'm Dave Anthony. This is...
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19: Here's your weatherology forecast. Brought to you by Ag Country. 71 today under mainly clear skies. West winds 8 to 15 miles per hour. Cloudy skies tonight. Showers likely. Lows dip down to about 50. And that's your forecast. I'm weatherology meteorologist Paul Frombly. Get the latest weather updates online at MinnesotaDailyWeather.com. Currently, it's 48 degrees.
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22: An unsurvivable crash. Good morning, I'm Gordon Deal, along with Nicole Murray, on this Tuesday, June 16th. Thanks for joining us. Here's what's up this hour.
23: Eight crew members are dead after their B-52 bomber went down at Edwards Air Force Base in the California desert.
22: Investors are giving tentative approval to the peace deal between the U.S. and Iran, sending stocks higher and oil lower.
23: Democratic California Governor Gavin Newsom says he and his wife are being investigated by the Trump Justice Department.
22: And why doctors need to do more screening for excess body fat.
24: These interrelated conditions, what they have in common is excess abdominal fat. So usually people with overweight or obesity will have some excess abdominal fat. This 90% includes people who have at least one risk factor for one of these diseases.
22: Betsy McKay at the Wall Street Journal on guidelines for cardiovascular kidney metabolic syndrome, or CKM. Tragedy for the military in Southern California. Edwards Air Force Base says eight crew members are dead after a B-52 bomber they were on crashed shortly after takeoff yesterday morning. It was on a routine test mission at Edwards Air Field, located in the western Mojave Desert, about 100 miles northeast of Los Angeles. Two of the eight crew members were Boeing employees. The Air Force uses four of its 76 B-52s for testing. An official said it was one of the test aircraft that crashed yesterday. Colonel James Hayes is a deputy commander.
0: At this point, we don't have any indication as to what the cause was of this. We won't be able to release that information, and we don't have an ability to get that anytime soon.
22: The long-range eight-engine bomber most recently has been used for hypersonic weapons. The Air Force is planning to replace its 1960s-era engines. Meanwhile, Edwards is home to some of the Air Force's most secretive research. Chuck Yeager's 1947 flight that broke the sound barrier occurred at Edwards, as did the first landings of the space shuttle in 1981. In the wake of the framework for peace between the U.S. and Iran, world leaders are gathering in France for the Group of Seven summit. Washington and Tehran reached an initial agreement Sunday that would extend their shaky ceasefire and lead to the reopening of the Strait of Hormuz. But significant challenges remain to ending the war, including whether Israel will continue its offensive in Lebanon. President Trump at the G7.
9: The strait opens completely. It's open now, but it opens completely. We'll have all the mines knocked out for the most part. We have a lot of lanes right now already.
22: Speaking at a meeting with President Trump yesterday, French President Emmanuel Macron said France could dispatch fighter aircraft as early as today if needed to fly observation flights over the vital waterway, and that France's nuclear-powered aircraft carrier could help out quickly, too. Separately, Vice President J.D. Vance is denying that Iran will receive billions of dollars of assets as part of the U.S.-Iran deal that is set to be signed later this week. It's not clear, by the way, if Trump will attend that signing ceremony. Investors continue waiting for more details about how the U.S. and Iran will bring their Middle East conflict to an end, but the announcement of a framework for peace sent stocks higher and oil prices lower yesterday. We get more from this morning's Mike Gavin.
1: The Nasdaq had a huge day, surging more than 3%, while the S&P 500 gained 1.7%. It was a modest day for the Dow, but a record high close. Oil this morning is trading at around $82 a barrel. Meanwhile, in a statement, Hapag-Lloyd, the German global container shipping giant, hopes that its remaining vessels will be able to pass through the Strait of Hormuz this weekend. However, the head of Mitsui O.S.K. Lines, the world's largest tanker operator, said earlier today that many firms could wait weeks until they allow their tankers to resume transit. Gordon.
22: Thanks, Mike. Oil prices, by the way, aren't back to that $70 a barrel mark where they were before the conflict began. Francis Osborne, head of oil analytics at Argus Media, predicted Middle East crude production could take 4 to 6 months to restore close to pre-crisis levels. By the way, make sure to check out a podcast of today's show full of stories you won't hear this hour. 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

0: 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Currently, it's 48 degrees.
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2: A lot of work to be done, and we'll have to see what happens.
3: What's it like? Yeah, what's it like for the service members in the Navy, say, right now, who are part of that blockade, not allowing traffic in and out of the Iranian ports? Do they celebrate this if you're a service member? I don't know. What kind of reaction might those men and women have?
2: Well, I think they're still in harm's way a little bit. They'll be happy that this is over. It's a very tense situation trying to run a blockade. I had the opportunity to do that myself in the early 90s. So the Navy has to be at force protection, force readiness the entire time, because we've seen Iran has these drones, ballistic missiles. So our ships in the area are always at risk. So it's not like, oh, gee, let's relax. And now you have to kind of assume or not assume that Iran has, you know, very strict chain of command to their military people in the field. There could be a rogue military person out there who still has a finger on the trigger of some of these drones or ballistic missiles. So it's not total relaxation. It'll take a little while to turn that off, and it's going to take a long time to turn the Strait of Hormuz back on. This is not a light switch. There are 2,000 ships caught on the wrong side of the Strait of Hormuz. And on a good day, when there's no issues or no problems, they can move between 100 and 125 ships through the strait. So it's going to take weeks and months to get this thing back up and running.
3: What about the threat of mines, Rich?
2: Well, the mines are out there. We know that Iran mined the strait, and there's a couple issues there. The U.S. Navy had a mine sweeping fleet, and just talk about bad timing. In September, they decommissioned them and took them out of that region. So the minesweeping ships are no longer there. So that's part of the problem. They were switching to a new technology, you know, AI drones, underwater drones, surface drones. And that technology has not been tested and proven yet. They're using it, but not necessarily 100% operational. And then Iran would have had to keep very specific minefield maps, you know, where charts, where they would have put the mines. I'm not sure those exist. So there's still a bunch of minesweeping work that needs to be done, and that doesn't even count the free-floating mines that Iran likely used as well. So we've got to track those down. So a busy time for the Navy. And as far as the ships that are stuck in the wrong side of the straits there, the insurance companies for the commercial ships are going to be very hesitant to just say, hey, get going, you know, get out of there. So there's still issues that are going to be ongoing.
3: We're speaking with Rich Kalko, retired Navy commander. So let's imagine a scenario in which after 60 days, U.S. and Iran have not been able to reach any kind of agreement with regards to Tehran's nuclear program. Does the U.S. then revisit military action?
2: They certainly could. You know, every option on the table exists for the president, and he could choose that. But I think the way it's just reading and sounding right now, I think he's just going to declare victory, regardless of what's actually going on over there. You know, I'm sure they've caused severe damage to the infrastructure required for Iran to reconstitute their nuclear program and put them out of business, at least for a while. So that's an important part of it. So he can say nothing's happening on that side of the world as far as them moving forward to get a nuclear weapon up and running. So I just don't see us launching attacks again. I don't. But again, that's the president's purview if he decides to go that route.
3: What about kind of now relocating, I guess, perhaps all these naval vessels that are there for us, if that's going to happen? A lot of logistics involved?
2: Yeah, well, it's time for some of them to come home. The men and women manning those ships have been at sea for a long time. I know the Gerald Ford returned recently after a 10-month deployment. That's a long time to be underway. And there's a lot of other Navy ships out there that haven't had a lot of liberty, haven't been able to pull ashore. And even if they have, they were still in harm's way because all the Gulf states were all within reach of the missiles of Iran. So it's not like a liberty port. So they'll head home if they can. But we've got to maintain a robust presence in the region forever.
3: Yeah.
2: So there will still be ships, aircraft, and submarines that'll be carrying out the U.S. Protection mission over there for quite a while.
3: Thanks, Rich. Former Navy Commander Rich Kalko. 20 minutes now after the hour. On This Morning, America's First News, here's Nicole Murray.
1: And now, the three big things you need to know. Number one.
4: 8 crew members are dead after their B-52 bomber crashed shortly after takeoff at Edwards Air Force Base in California. Colonel James Hayes is a deputy commander.
5: It was a B-52 that was on initial takeoff, supporting the radar modernization program, which is a test. It was a local test sortie. It took off.

0: and immediately after takeoff crashed and burst into flames.
1: Two of the eight crew members were Boeing employees.
2: Number two.
1: President Trump is projecting confidence about the Iran peace deal as he meets with global leaders for the G7 summit in France today.
3: The deal's all signed, and the strait is already partially opened. As you know, they're doing a little hunting for a couple of mines that they've already found. But it's essentially ships are starting to go out now. On Friday, it'll be completely opened.
1: French President Emmanuel Macron told Trump that France could dispatch fighter aircraft to fly observation flights over the Strait of Hormuz as early as today.
2: Number three.
1: California Governor Gavin Newsom says the Justice Department is investigating him and his wife, accusing President Trump of urging the probe to get back at a political enemy. Newsom, in a video posted on X.
4: In recent days, federal agents have knocked on the doors of family, friends, and former employees. Not because they found a crime, because they're simply trying to find one.
1: In other news, the coach of Iran's World Cup team said it was ordered to leave the U.S. and return to its training base in Mexico only a few hours after playing against New Zealand yesterday evening. The coach said the team had expected to spend the night in California. British Airways says a cell phone caught fire on one of its flights from London to Las Vegas yesterday. The aircraft, however, did land safely at Harry Reid International Airport. The FAA said it will investigate. 56% of out-of-town visitors for the World Cup will reportedly be men. As a result, the New York Post says that single ladies are dropping thousands of dollars on World Cup tickets with hopes of meeting an international man.
5: Oh, they want an international guy.
1: I mean, maybe this is what I mean, there's some merit to this plan here.
5: Is that right?
1: Yeah, maybe
5: you're
1: this is what
5: this?
1: I'm doing. Yeah, maybe this is what I'm doing wrong. Maybe I'm dating American men.
5: Okay.
1: That's the problem.
5: You need a foreign man.
1: Maybe.
5: And you need a few $1,000 to get yourself a ticket to the World Cup.
1: Or can I just find him at like a bar nearby after the game, maybe?
5: Wow.
1: Economic, right?
5: Okay.
1: Yeah.
5: Keep us updated on that.
1: Yeah, there you go.
5: 22 minutes after the hour.
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0: Glad you're with us. The Federal Reserve is expected to hold interest rates steady at its policy meeting this week, the first helmed by new Fed Chair Kevin Warsh, doing little to ease the affordability concerns plaguing many U.S. households. Insight from Jessica Dickler, personal finance reporter at CNBC. Jess, what is Warsh facing?
1: Well, the Fed has been in a tricky spot for a while because they have to balance prolonged inflation with, the desire from the president to lower interest rates. Warsh is coming in kind of as Donald Trump's pick. So, you know, the expectation is very much that he will be favorable to cutting rates, but we're just not there yet with the economic conditions. We saw CPI come in pretty hot most recently. So, looks like the Fed is going to have to hold steady for a while and then maybe even hike rates at the end of the year.
0: Wow. All right. So somebody in your story talked about Warsh having to toe the line here, meaning what?
1: Yes. So it's a very delicate balance between, kind of trying to keep inflation in check and also bring interest rates down, which is what the president has been wanting to have happen. So Warsh is sort of like going to have to balance, what the committee thinks. And of course, he's not acting in a vacuum. He is on this, open market committee. They must all decide together what's the next steps. But also he may, push for a different type of analysis going forward that could be more favorable to bringing rates down ultimately. So this new leadership could have a lot of kind of long-term effects on how the Fed decides its monetary policy and ultimately what that means for consumers.
0: Yeah. We're speaking with Jessica Dickler, personal finance reporter at CNBC. The story is called Warsh's Fed is likely to hold rates steady, what the leadership change could mean for your money. All right, so break this down personally. Why, might I as the average consumer be watching this?
1: Yeah, well, the average consumer doesn't spend a whole lot of time thinking about what the Fed does or doesn't do,
0: yeah.
1: But it does impact a lot of our finances really on a day-to-day basis. The Fed sets its federal funds rate. That rate kind of trickles down to the rates that we pay, primarily in credit cards. Those move in lockstep with the Fed funds rate. So when the Fed raises rates, your credit APR also rises. Other rates have a more kind of trickle-down impact. Mortgage rates don't directly track the Fed, but they are influenced by inflation and what's happening in the economy, so there is sort of that more indirect impact. Auto loan rates, student loan rates, even though they are fixed, if you are, coming into the market, if you're buying a car, getting out a new student loan, those rates will change depending on what the Fed has done. So it does matter a lot in our day-to-day lives. And then, of course, savings rates also sort of track what the Fed is doing. We've seen savings rates sort of trickle down a little bit, even while the Fed holds steady. But if the Fed lowers rates, you will see those rates come down.
0: Yeah. I hadn't seen the numbers, too, that you included in your story about kind of the average cost per person in the U.S. Thanks to, say, tariffs and the war with Iran.
1: Yes, I mean, that's one ongoing thread here is that consumers are having a hard time keeping up with higher prices. Some of that has been due to tariffs. Other, we're seeing a lot of direct impact right now with the war and rising gas prices and how that also affects shipping costs and a lot of other consumer goods. So there was one analysis by the U.S. Congress Joint Economic Committee, the minority, which found that households have paid more than $3,000 in the last year just because of tariffs and those rising energy costs.
0: Jessica Dickler, personal finance reporter at CNBC. 30 minutes now after the hour on This Morning, America's
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3: Fox News, I'm Sue Gussman. An Iranian official telling state TV that the end of the conflict with Iran includes an end Israel's occupation of Lebanon. That's something Israel says it will not do. Vice President J.D. Vance detailing what will happen to Iran if the proposed peace deal with the U.S. falls through.
4: Their economy has been in a free fall for a very long time. So you combine the president's leverage that he's put on them, you combine the new leadership, and you combine the fact that their economy is in shambles. And I think that they see there's a real opportunity here to turn over a new leaf so long as they do the right thing.
3: Vice President J.D. Vance detailing it. He's spoke there on Fox's Hannity. American and Iranian officials meet Friday in Switzerland to sign the deal. And G7 leaders opening summit talks with a packed agenda today. It includes ending the war in Ukraine and addressing the Middle East crisis. 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
11: Here's your weatherology forecast. Brought to you by Ag Country. 71 today under mainly clear skies. West winds 8 to 15 miles per hour. Cloudy skies tonight. Showers likely. Lows dip down to about 50. And that's your forecast. I'm weatherology meteorologist Paul Frombly. Get the latest weather updates online at MinnesotaDailyWeather.com. Currently, it's 48 degrees.
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1: Thanks for joining us. Welcome into Tuesday, June 16th. Gordon Deal with Nicole Murray. Some of our top stories and headlines. 8 crew members dead after their B-52 bomber crashed shortly after takeoff from Edwards Air Force Base in the Mojave Desert. Stocks jumped and oil fell as investors embraced word of a peace agreement between the U.S. and Iran. Wall Street Journal says General Motors is in talks with defense contractor Lockheed Martin about manufacturing components for weapons. And South Carolina deputies captured in dramatic video resuscitating a child who had fallen into a pool and then stopped breathing. That story in about 20 minutes. Nearly 90% of Americans meet the criteria for cardiovascular kidney metabolic syndrome. Now, new guidelines have been issued for diagnosing and treating the disorder. Insight on CKM syndrome from Betsy McKay, senior writer at the Wall Street Journal. Betsy, what is it?
2: It's meant to describe a cluster of conditions, diabetes, kidney disease, heart disease, that have common risk factors, and they're all interconnected. They sort of make each other worse and can trigger one another. So the idea with defining it was to bring together diseases that are usually treated as, you know, just that individual disease, to try to get doctors to be more aware that their patient who has high blood pressure is not only at risk for heart disease, but may also be at risk for kidney disease, for example.
1: Geez, I think you said in your story 90% of us meet some sort of criteria for this?
2: Yes. So I know, shocking, right? The reason is that this disorder and these interrelated conditions, what they have in common is excess abdominal fat. So usually people with overweight or obesity will have some excess abdominal fat. So that includes people, this 90% includes people who have at least one risk factor for one of these diseases. So either abdominal fat, which, you know, has been shown to cause inflammation, which leads to all these diseases, or they have high blood pressure or high cholesterol. I mean, when you sit back and think about it, a lot of adults have these conditions, unfortunately.
1: Mm. We're speaking with Betsy McKay, senior writer at the Wall Street Journal. The story is called Doctors Should Do More Screening for Excess Body Fat and its health risks. So what now? You've done this story. Alarms are sounding. Is the medical community doing anything differently here?
2: Yeah, well, so the reason we wrote this story now is that new guidelines have been published, trying to give doctors a roadmap for treating their patients and helping them, first of all, prevent developing cardiovascular kidney metabolic syndrome. I should say that while 90% of people do have a risk factor, really only about 9% have the most serious form, have kidney disease, have diagnosed heart disease. I mean, it's, you know, you can, this disorder is defined in stages, and it's done so purposely to help doctors and patients prevent a progression. So, you know, so that's the latest step, is really to lay out, look, this syndrome exists, there are stages, and you primary care doctors or cardiologists or endocrinologists or nephrologists, need to screen for body fat and need to keep in mind that a patient has one risk factor that may increase their risk for not just one disease, but other diseases too.
1: Boy, what role do, say, today's weight loss drugs or GLP-1s play here?
2: So really important. That's another reason for more awareness about these interrelated diseases, is that GLP-1s, I mean, we've seen this, first of all, they were developed to treat diabetes. Then, you know, now in their latest iteration, they're weight loss drugs, right? But studies have shown that GLP-1s have benefits against a lot of conditions, including, so not just diabetes and weight loss, but reducing the risk of heart attacks and strokes, for example. And there's another class of drugs, SGLT inhibitors, which were developed for diabetes, but also help to prevent against heart failure. So these types of drugs can work to keep, you know, help treat multiple conditions. And so it's sort of two birds with one stone.
1: Thanks, Betsy. Betsy McKay, senior writer at The Wall Street Journal. By the way, make sure to check out a podcast of today's show, full of stories you won't hear this hour. 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Coming up next, Scottish soccer fans in Boston go all in.
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19: Here's your weatherology forecast, brought to you by Ag Country. 71 today under mainly clear skies. West winds 8 to 15 miles per hour. Cloudy skies tonight. Showers likely. Lows dip down to about 50. And that's your forecast. I'm weatherology meteorologist Paul Frombly. Get the latest weather updates online at MinnesotaDailyWeather.com. Currently, it's 48 degrees.
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20: Understandably, we're sympathetic to the plight of a corporation that sells billions of dollars of jeans every year.
1: I love it. I love it. It's great. It's very creative.
20: Yeah.
1: It made some news. They got some publicity out of it.
20: Is it possible that they're actually making us feel like root for the big companies in these situations?
1: Yeah.
20: Like, is it possible we actually feel like, yeah, that's our stadium?
1: Yeah.
20: You know, like, you can't come here and change the name
1: of
20: our stadium. That's the way I think it makes us feel.
1: I think with some of the negativity surrounding FIFA and its ticket pricing and these types of policies, yes, I do believe people are like, okay.
20: Yeah.
1: We support you, Levi's.
20: Especially when the stadium's been known as the same thing the entire time it's been open. I think it really gets dicey when they start changing names every couple of years. But, like, you know, MetLife Stadium's always been MetLife Stadium. Same with Levi's. Same for, you know, Citi Field where the Mets play. Mm-hmm. You know, but then if they change it, that's when we're going to go back and flip it again and revolt.
1: AT&T Stadium right in Dallas.
20: Yeah.
1: It's always.
20: We can deal with one name, but, you know, don't go messing with it. And don't go taking it away, FIFA. Taking away our football stadium.
1: So greedy, FIFA. So greedy.
20: Yeah. And we've all been enjoying the exploits of the Tartan Army as they've been rooting on Scotland's team in Massachusetts, from drinking all the beer on the flight over to the early morning bagpipes to half of Fenway Park belting out 500 miles during Sunday's Red Sox game. The Scots have certainly made their presence known. Let's hope they're still so jovial when the credit card bill comes due. One fan, speaking in a clip posted to X, broke down exactly where his money has gone, including over $6,000 in hotels, nearly as much in game tickets, and over $3,300 on flights. And he didn't even mention food. Over $15,000 in total. He added, ominously, that his wife doesn't know about this. One man interviewed seemed to score the ultimate company perk, being sent to the States to work during the World Cup, all expenses paid.
1: Oh, man.
20: I mean, how did he get that gig? He didn't say what exactly he had to do or how much work he was doing, but he's, you know, they were, I guess, interviewing people, asking them how much money they spend.
1: Yeah.
20: And he's like, you don't talk to me. My company's paying for this.
1: I mean, you're here for several weeks.
20: Yeah.
1: Right? I mean, if you're going to watch your team. So I can understand those hotel costs, I guess.
20: Right. And then they're going to have to, if Scotland continues on, then they're going to have to move.
1: Yeah.
20: Right? They have to move to a different city. Do they even know at this point what city they would have to go to? I guess you do, right?
1: I'm not even sure.
20: Yeah, but
1: at this point,
20: then you have to pick up and bring the bagpipes somewhere else.
1: Yeah, I tell you what. Anytime you want to play bagpipes, sound bites, or interviews with Scottish people, so I can hear that accent.
20: Yeah,
1: have at it.
20: All right,
1: because they are so much fun to watch.
20: We're gonna keep that going.
1: I don't know who's having more fun at the World Cup than fans of Scotland. Thank you, Mike. 13 minutes now in front of the hour.
21: Man, I love this place. I've been surfing here since I was a kid. Now, seeing my grandson out on the water, it means everything to me. Watching him and taking in the blue waves, the sea breeze, the blurry horizon.
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1: Thanks for joining us. In the wake of conflicting work-from-home or return-to-office policies, Americans continue to fine-tune their workdays. A new report from Monster says the traditional workday may be evolving faster than workplace policies. Data shows 53% of us currently micro-shift or break the workday into non-contiguous blocks of time to better align work with personal responsibilities, productivity patterns, and daily demands. The practice appears to be delivering results. Monster says nearly 8 in 10 respondents said micro-shifting makes them more productive compared to working a traditional 9-to-5. At the same time, more than half who micro-shift said they've done so without their manager knowing. 8 minutes now in front of the hour on this morning. Once again, here's Nicole Murray.
0: And now, the three big things you need to know. Number one.
2: 8 crew members who were on board a U.S. Air Force B-52 bomber have died after the plane crashed shortly after takeoff at Edwards Air Force Base in California. Colonel James Hayes is a deputy commander.
3: This was a mixed crew. This was a mixed crew of military, government civilians, and government contractors.
2: Boeing confirmed that 2 company employees were among those on board the aircraft.
0: Number 2.
2: Oil prices dropped and stocks rose yesterday after the United States and Iran reached a preliminary peace agreement that President Trump said would reopen the Strait of Hormuz. The Dow closed up by 468 points, reaching a record high. The Nasdaq gained more than 3%, while the S&P 500 jumped more than 1.6% by the end of the trading day.
0: Number 3.
2: A Wisconsin beagle breeding and research facility that's been the site of recent violent protests is closing, and its remaining dogs are being taken in by a Florida rescue group. Big Dog Ranch Rescue founder Lori Simmons.
4: With this agreement, Big Dog Ranch Rescue will have completed the full rescue and relocation of 2,110 beagles.
2: A large group of animal welfare activists stormed the property in April to take away the beagles, prompting police to use tear gas and pepper spray as they made dozens of arrests. 3 instructors are facing homicide charges in Brazil after a 21-year-old woman died during a rope jump without being attached to any equipment. And on a lighter note, what if instead of showing up on a first date the most polished, put-together version of yourself, you instead showed up as, well, a goblin? It may sound counterintuitive, but daters are doing it. It's called goblin intimacy.
1: Okay, so you're showing up as a goblin, essentially, or looking like a goblin. It's a description. On your first date?
2: The idea is that if you are someone who's always in leggings, your hair is in a bun,
1: yeah,
2: that's how you should show up to your first date, kind of putting everything on the table to start, to be the true you, if you will.
1: I see.
2: I don't love showing up looking
1: Nicole,
2: like a goblin.
1: Are we doing it?
2: No, I personally don't. Okay. But I will say the mental stuff. Like, I recently went on a date where a guy put everything on the table right when we showed up of this is what's happening. I'm between jobs. This is what I'm looking for. And I found it quite refreshing.
1: Really?
2: Yeah. So in some ways, I understand this.
1: Huh.
2: No?
1: You don't? Goblin-timacy. You show up like a goblin.
2: You show up like your true self kind of thing.
1: Are you wearing makeup or no?
2: I do, unless if it's like a beach day or
1: you're a pool
2: day.
1: A real goblin.
2: What do you mean? Well,
1: you're like a modified goblin.
2: Thank you, I think.
1: Yeah. 6 minutes now in front of the hour.
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Thanks for being with us. A family in South Carolina is celebrating a miracle after two sheriff's deputies sprang into action and helped save the life of a little girl who stopped breathing after falling into a swimming pool. The dramatic rescue happened in Greenville County in the northwest part of the state. The sheriff's office shared video of the incident along with a heartfelt message praising Deputy Jordan Stevenson and Deputy Connor O'Shields for their actions. It shows the men squeezing an airbag for emergency breathing over the child's mouth while performing chest compressions. The department said the deputy's actions reflect the very best qualities of those who wear the badge and serve their community. It added that today, one little girl is alive because two deputies were ready when every second counted. It finished with, "Your service made a difference that will last a lifetime." That'll do it for this hour. For Nicole Murray and Mike Gavin, I'm Gordon Deal. Thanks for listening to This Morning, America's First News.

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1: The Iran deal is a big deal at the G7 summit. I'm Dave Anthony, Fox News.
2: They will not develop, purchase, buy, or any other thing. They're not going to acquire a nuclear weapon. If they do, all hell will rain down on them.
1: President Trump, a short time ago, sitting next to the Emir of Qatar at the summit in France.
2: Because they were really on the line. They were in the front line. They were being shot at just about as much as anybody, but you were a lot closer.
1: The president says the memorandum of understanding with Iran that will be finalized Friday will have shipping fully flowing again through the Strait of Hormuz while nuclear negotiations continue. And the president insists,
2: no, we're not investing any money. We have the right to if we want, but we're not investing any money. We didn't pay for it like Obama did. He paid.
1: Referencing the 2015 Iran nuclear deal he canceled during the first Trump administration, but there are questions about what Iran gets financially, with details still not released.
3: The only economic benefit that Iran would see from the U.S. is lifting of the sanctions.
1: Fox's Aisha Hosni monitoring the summit from Geneva.
3: We're eager to see this text because that might be included in this text, but right now, according to the vice president and U.S. officials, it sounds like that money is coming from the Gulf. Gulf allies will put that fund together, $300 billion. We don't know if it's up front over the course of time.
1: Russia's war in Ukraine, also a big topic at the G7 summit. The Air Force will try to figure out why a B-52 bomber went down in a fiery crash right after takeoff in California, killing all 8 people on board. There are primaries or runoffs in 3 states today, Alabama and Oklahoma and Georgia, where the polls are just opening. Same in Washington, D.C., where they're voting for mayor.
4: Former council member Kenya McDuffie, council member and Democratic Socialist Janice Lewis-George, they're the front runners in the Democratic primary, which all but assures them a general election win in this heavily Democratic city. One of the major issues splitting the two, addressing teen takeovers.
1: That's Fox's Rich Edson. 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
1: Well, back to President Trump, who is now having a working lunch with G7 and Middle East leaders in France. He also said this.
2: No, I'm not happy with the way Israel has handled themselves with Lebanon and with Hezbollah.
1: Now, Israel's conducted deadly attacks targeting Hezbollah in Lebanon, which, of course, Hezbollah's been sending rockets and missiles into Israel. Iran's making that conflict a big issue in the deal with the U.S.
6: Iranian state television quotes Foreign Minister Abbas Araghchi as saying the end of the war with the United States includes the end of Israel's occupation of Lebanon. Israeli forces have been present in the south of Lebanon to stop Hezbollah militants attacking Israel. Araghchi warns if Israeli troops don't go back home, it would violate Iran's agreement with the United States. Israel's defense minister, though, has said his military intends to stay in Lebanon indefinitely. The full text of the deal has yet to be publicly released. It's due to be officially signed in a ceremony.
7: My friend was thinking about suicide, so he called 988.
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12: 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Beltrami County Board meets tonight in regular session. One of the few items on the agenda tonight is whether or not to collect probation fees in felony cases from adult clients. The county already collects probation fees for misdemeanor and gross misdemeanor cases, but the state collected the fees on felony cases. The state is no longer collecting those fees, opening the door for Beltrami County to collect them. County Board meets at 5 o'clock in the County Administration Building. Bemidji Mayor George Prince received the Tommy Longo Disaster Leadership Award for his work in the recovery following last June's storm. The award given by the nonprofit group Leaders Link recognizes city and county leaders who manage weather crisis. Prince emphasized that recovery efforts involved many people, including emergency services and community volunteers. He believes the award should be shared by the entire community. Selection panel praised Prince for his exceptional leadership during the storm, which caused significant damage in Bemidji. He was presented that award at last night's city council meeting. 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
14: North Country Weather.
15: We'll see some sunshine develop across the area today with a high of about 71. Winds out of the west 10 to 15. For tonight, increasing clouds along with some shower activity moving into the area late, low at about 50. And we'll see some showers on Wednesday, otherwise cloudy and cool, 63, 47 for a low Wednesday night. And that's your forecast. I'm weatherology meteorologist Paul Frombly. Get the latest weather updates online at MinnesotaDailyWeather.com. Right now, 46.
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16: Today on the federal student loan changes. Tragedy for the military in Southern California. Edwards Air Force Base says 8 crew members are dead after a B-52 bomber they were on crashed shortly after takeoff yesterday. The aircraft was on a routine test mission at Edwards Airfield, located in the western Mojave Desert, about 100 miles northeast of Los Angeles. 2 of the 8 crew members were Boeing employees. It's not uncommon for defense contractors to support military aircraft, especially during flight testing. Colonel James Hayes is a deputy commander.
17: It was a B-52 that was on initial takeoff, supporting the radar modernization program, which is a test. It was a local test sortie. It took off and immediately after takeoff crashed and burst into flames.
16: The Air Force uses 4 of its 76 B-52s for testing. A U.S. official said it was one of the test aircraft that crashed yesterday. The Boeing B-52 Stratofortress is a long-range strategic bomber that came into service in 1952, initially designed for long-range nuclear strikes. It has since hit targets with non-nuclear weapons during Iraq and Afghanistan, and more recently against Iran. In the wake of the framework for peace between the U.S. and Iran, world leaders are gathering in France for the Group of Seven summit. Washington and Tehran reached an initial agreement Sunday that would extend their shaky ceasefire and lead to the reopening of the Strait of Hormuz. But significant challenges remain to ending the war, including whether Israel will continue its offensive in Lebanon. President Trump at the G7.
2: The deal's all signed, and the strait is already partially opened. As you know, they're doing a little hunting for a couple of mines that they've already found. But it's essentially, ships are starting to go out now. On Friday, it'll be completely opened.
16: Separately, Vice President J.D. Vance is denying that Iran will receive billions of dollars of assets as part of a U.S.-Iran deal set to be signed later this week. Speaking at a meeting with President Trump yesterday, French President Emmanuel Macron said France could dispatch fighter aircraft as early as today to fly observation flights over the vital waterway. Investors continue waiting for more details about how the U.S. and Iran will bring their Middle East conflict to an end, but the announcement of a framework for peace sent stocks higher and oil prices lower yesterday. We get more from this morning's Mike Gavin.
18: The NASDAQ had a huge day, surging more than 3%, while the S&P 500 gained 1.7%. It was a modest day for the Dow, but a record high close. Oil this morning is trading at around $82 a barrel. Meanwhile, in a statement, Hapag-Lloyd, the German global container shipping giant, hopes that its remaining vessels will be able to pass through the Strait of Hormuz this weekend. However, the head of Mitsui O.S.K. Lines, the world's largest tanker operator, said earlier today that many firms could wait weeks until they allow their tankers to resume transit. Gordon.
16: Thank you, Mike. Chip stock soared with the PHLS Semiconductor Index gaining 5.5%. Europe finally clawed back its wartime stock losses. Shares of United Airlines rose 3.9% to close at a record. Higher oil prices had put pressure on airlines. If you've missed anything from today's show, by the way, there's an easy way to catch up. All you have to do is tell Alexa, Siri, or Google to play This Morning with Gordon Deal. 11 minutes after the hour on This Morning, America's First News.
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14: North Country weather.
15: We'll see some sunshine develop across the area today with a high of about 71. Winds out of the west, 10 to 15. For tonight, increasing clouds along with some shower activity moving into the area late, low at about 50. And we'll see some showers on Wednesday, otherwise cloudy and cool, 63, 47 for a low Wednesday night. And that's your forecast. I'm weatherology meteorologist Paul Frombly. Get the latest weather updates online at MinnesotaDailyWeather.com. Right now, 46.
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16: Thanks for spending time with us. Will the conflict with Iran ultimately be seen as a win for Republicans and the Trump White House? Analysis from Republican consultant Matt Makowiak, president of Potomac Strategy Group. Matt, how do you see it?
31: Well, it's interesting because both sides are describing it differently. And perhaps those are, you know, that's being done for domestic political audiences. it's hard to be, you know, really certain until we've read the text. And it sounds like the text is not going to be available till it's signed in Geneva on Friday. Look, there's a few, I think, core issues here that are the most important. I mean, obviously, at least in the short term, the president has great interest in the reopening of the Strait of Hormuz so that oil prices and corresponding gas prices can come down just in the

0: You know, what happens to nuclear dust? Are they allowed to enrich? You know, who oversees that? You know, these are the core questions over the next 60 days. And I think to some extent, they're going to be even harder to negotiate than what we've got at this point.
1: Yeah. These 60 days, then it just makes it seem like things are back to where they were before February 28th. If the Strait of Hormuz is going to be reopened and the blockade is going to be removed, right?
0: Yeah, somewhat. Yeah, somewhat. I mean, it sounds like the blockade stops. And obviously that's, you know, meaningful to Iran. They've been losing, you know, tens of millions of dollars in revenue on a daily basis now for however long it's been, several weeks at least, maybe even more than a month. It is tenuous. And, of course, there's a whole other element to this, and that is, you know, Israel is not a party to the agreement, and they continue to be at war with Hezbollah in southern Lebanon. We've seen continued attacks in both directions. And so this is a tense agreement. It's tenuous. I think most Americans should see it as a positive step. It's also going to be interesting to see how Congress reacts. It appears the Senate will have an opportunity to either vote up or down on this, or perhaps have a resolution of, quote, disapproval. We saw Senator Lindsey Graham, one of the leading foreign policy experts in the Senate, just in the hours after the deal was announced, made clear that he thought this was an agreement that was basically negotiated by Vice President Vance, that he should come to the Senate to make the case for it. So, more to come here in the coming days and weeks. But for now, they may have found a very thin reed to pull on to basically reopen the Strait of Hormuz, bring oil prices down, and buy themselves 60 days to try to get some type of agreement as it relates to the nuclear material.
1: We're speaking with Matt Mikowiak, Republican consultant, also president of Potomac Strategy Group. How do you sell this to voters in the coming days here? I guess before the hardcore negotiations resume with regards to nukes, what do you tell voters?
0: Yeah, look, the president, needs to continue to make the case that this was worth it. And certainly there's been, you know, short-term economic pain associated with the decision to go into Iran. I think the president did make a courageous decision in doing this. He understood the risks. It did set the economy back for a period of a few months. I think the question is, are people going to start feeling better about their economic future? And if gas prices really do start to come down, fertilizer prices should start to come down, food prices should start to come down, that should all, you know, move things in the direction that the president and the Republicans want. But again, if they don't get an agreement on the nuclear material, it may leave voters wondering why this was done in the first place. And so, look, there's a presidential election, or I guess a leadership election in Israel in October. There's an important midterm election in the United States in November. And so those are political deadlines that are important in both of those countries, which may or may not align with the ability of these two nations to continue to seek an agreement on the nuclear material.
1: Boy, if no agreement is reached or nothing firm happens after or during these 60 days, Matt, politically speaking, does the president resume military action?
0: That's a little hard to imagine unless Iran really fairly blatantly violates this agreement or attacks American personnel or our allies in the region. And of course, that's another aspect of this agreement is, you know, our funds being unfrozen. Does that give Iran a financial lifeline?
1: Yeah.
0: Iran is making the claim that I think a $300 billion reconstruction effort will be launched at some point. Again, we don't know who's paying for that or when that starts. The White House has made the case that this is all performance-based, that none of these things happen unless Iran does what they've agreed to do. They've generally not upheld their end of agreements in recent years. And so, who determines whether those performance-based provisions are being met? Is it the United States? Is it a third party? Again, these are all the things that we need to understand.
1: Thanks, Matt. Matt Mikowiak, Republican consultants, and again, president of Potomac Strategy Group. 20 minutes now after the hour on This Morning, America's First News. Here's Nicole Murray.
2: And now, the three big things you need to know. Number one.
3: Eight crew members are dead after a B-52 bomber they were on crashed shortly after takeoff at Edwards Air Force Base in California. Colonel James Hayes is a deputy commander.
4: At this point, we don't have any indication as to what the cause was of this. We won't be able to release that information, and we don't have an ability to get that anytime soon.
3: Officials say the crash of the Boeing-made plane is under investigation. Two of the eight crew members were Boeing employees.
2: Number two.
3: President Trump is projecting confidence about the Iran peace deal as he meets with global leaders for the G7 summit.

0: summit in France today.
1: The Strait opens completely. It's open now, but it opens completely. We'll have all the mines knocked out for the most part. We have a lot of lanes right now already.
0: French President Emmanuel Macron reportedly told Trump that France could dispatch fighter aircraft to fly observation flights over the Strait of Hormuz as early as tomorrow.
2: Number three.
0: California Governor Gavin Newsom says the Justice Department is investigating him and his wife. Newsom in a video posted on X.
3: Donald Trump isn't just coming after me because of my mean tweets. He's coming after me because I'm considering running for president. Because he hates that I've consistently called him out over and over again for his lies and deceit.
0: Newsom added that federal agents have been questioning his family, friends, and former aides in recent days. Three instructors are facing homicide charges in Brazil after a 21-year-old woman died during a rope jump without being attached to any equipment. Federal investigators have begun examining the wreckage of a skydiving plane at Butler Memorial Airport in western Missouri that crashed and killed all 12 people on board. NTSB Vice Chairman Michael Graham.
4: This is the beginning of a long process, and we will not be determining what happens overnight.
0: Graham added a preliminary report is expected within roughly 30 days. New York City Mayor Zoran Mamdani says he cannot cancel school or reschedule exams so that young basketball fans can attend a ticker tape parade for the championship-winning Knicks on Thursday.
5: Yeah, we don't need his permission to do that.
0: Wouldn't it just be easier, though, if he canceled school,
5: No. Made
0: it easy? You know what
5: I mean? No, we don't need that kind of permission.
0: What do you mean?
5: It's a parade. It's my kid. If I want to take him out of school, I'll take him to the parade.
0: Oh, all right.
5: I don't need the mayor's permission.
0: I mean, it would just be easier if he called everything off so everyone could enjoy it.
5: 22 minutes after the hour.
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14: North Country Weather.
15: We'll see some sunshine develop across the area today with a high of about 71. Winds out of the west, 10 to 15. For tonight, increasing clouds along with some shower activity moving into the area late. Low at about 50. And we'll see some showers on Wednesday. Otherwise, cloudy and cool, 63, 47 for a low Wednesday night. And that's your forecast. I'm weatherology meteorologist Paul Frombly. Get the latest weather updates online at minnesotadailyweather.com. Right now, 46.
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5: Loan overhauls in decades is coming July 1st, and borrowers should start preparing now. Here's how from Medora Lee, money reporter at USA Today. Medora, what's happening?
2: So Trump was elected as president. They decided they were going to overhaul student loans, one of his big plans. So they have decided they are going to, according to them, streamline everything. And so the deadline now is July 1, where people have to start looking around. I mean, the July 1 is a deadline, but it's not a deadline, which complicates things a little bit more. And I don't want to say it because I don't want people to put this off. You get July 1 that you have to be notified, and then maybe you have like 90 days after that. But after July 1, for some people, their choices narrow very much. And so things that might be available June 29th may not be available after July 1. So really everybody should just look to make sure they're not in that situation.
5: Yeah, because there are some repayment plans here that are ending, right? Like which ones?
2: Yes. So first of all, everybody who is on the SAVE program that Biden had, the Saving on a Valuable Education, which was super beneficial to borrowers and favorable to them, is going away. So that is going to go away completely, and all of those people on those plans need to go find another repayment plan. And also pay-as-you-earn will end. Income contingent repayment plans won't be available after July 1. And income-based repayment plans will be some of them will be grandfathered. This is a complicated thing. If you're already on one of these plans, you might get grandfathered, and then you can keep it for a little bit longer. But the one that really, really needs to be looked at is if you have a Parent PLUS loan. So those, if you don't consolidate them and try to move them into a different income-driven program, you're going to lose forgiveness, any chance at forgiveness, completely. So this is probably pretty important. And then you're also going to be locked into one of the payment plans that the government decides that you're going to get, they're going to put you in.
5: Oh, wow.
2: So the July 1 deadline is probably the most important for people who have Parent PLUS plans. The other people, it is important, but they might have a little bit of wiggle room, you know, like maybe 90 days or something to look, or maybe if you're already in one of those payment plans, they'll let you finish it as long as you don't take any breaks, you know, until 2028. But Parent PLUS people, you really, and there are a lot of those people too who have Parent PLUS loans who decide they love their kids so much they were going to take these loans for them.
5: Right, right. So what about on the loan front?
2: So on the loan front, we are going to see some changes. There are no longer going to be Graduate PLUS loans at all. And for the graduate loans now, they're going to be capped. And I'm sure you've heard about this, how the government has redefined what a professional program is and what everything else is, and that will determine how much you can borrow.
5: Thanks, Medora. Medora Lee, money reporter at USA Today. 30 minutes now after the hour on This Morning, America's First News.

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9: News. I'm Gianna Gelosi. President Trump and Iran's lead negotiator signing an agreement to end the war and reopen the Strait of Hormuz, but the specific terms of the deal have not been released. But
10: we know that the agreement calls for a ceasefire on all fronts, including Lebanon. U.S. officials say Israel will be allowed to respond if attacked by Iran-backed Hezbollah.
9: Fox's Trey Yings. There's set to be a formal signing ceremony in Switzerland Friday, where nearby world leaders are gathering for the G7 on the agenda, meeting with Zelensky of Ukraine about ending the war in his country.
11: It's been 4 years of war now. The president, though, going into this meeting, seemed very optimistic about bringing this war to an end. He said that maybe we can do something. So perhaps that is the momentum he's feeling from the Iran deal, but he seemed optimistic going into this meeting.
9: And that is Fox's Aisha Hosni reporting. 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
14: North Country weather.
15: We'll see some sunshine develop across the area today with a high of about 71. Winds out of the west 10 to 15. For tonight, increasing clouds along with some shower activity moving into the area late. Low at about 50. And we'll see some showers on Wednesday. Otherwise, cloudy and cool, 63. 47 for a low Wednesday night. And that's your forecast. I'm weatherology meteorologist Paul Frombly. Get the latest weather updates online at MinnesotaDailyWeather.com. Right now, 46.
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17: Thanks for spending time with us. Welcome into Tuesday, June 16th. Gordon Deal with Nicole Murray. Some of our top stories and headlines. 8 crew members dead after their B-52 bomber crashed shortly after takeoff from Edwards Air Force Base in Southern California. Stocks jumped and oil fell as investors approved of the framework for peace between the U.S. and Iran. California's Democratic governor says he's being investigated by the Justice Department. Fox is acquiring the streaming company Roku for around $22 billion. Netflix ending The Lincoln Lawyer after the upcoming fifth season, and how far a UK father and son traveled by bicycle to set world records. That story in about 20 minutes. 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More people are becoming parents at older ages, and they are confronting a new and often surprising financial reality. Here's Dalvin Brown, personal finance reporter at the Wall Street Journal. Dalvin, what did you look at?
18: Yeah, so as more families have children after 40s, more people are realizing that there are some age-specific costs to consider that no one had told them before. So there are some who are thinking about weighing whether or not to step back from their career, and they feel like they've reached the peak of their career. So if they take time off, that's also just more money that they are missing out on. There are the added costs of vitro fertilization, and because as you get older, you may have to go through more rounds, which adds thousands of dollars to the bill. There's also just trying to keep up with a young child when you are older, as you age. And what some people have told me is that, you know, they've suffered injuries that are specifically age-related trying to keep up with their child. So those are just some of the things that people are saying are bringing added costs to, you know, to their parenting journey.
17: And this is going to become more common, right? Because there are more women over 40 now having babies.
18: Absolutely. So the number of women having children over 40 has been steadily increasing. It's still only about 4.3% of U.S. births, but that's up from, it was just 1% about 30 years ago. So it is climbing. And what we see is that, you know, as things just become more expensive and people shift their milestones, their life milestones back a bit, more people are choosing to start their family older. But yeah, this is one of the side effects of that.
17: Yeah, we're speaking with Dalvin Brown, personal finance reporter at the Wall Street Journal. The story is called Here's What It's Like to Have Kids in America After Age 40. The one couple you spoke to, Ed and Noel, explain what they're going through.
18: Yeah, so Ed and Noel were a great example of this, because Ed was on track to retire. He was very clear about his retirement plan. And then after he turned 50, that's when they had a child. And the costs associated with raising that child just really ate into his retirement. And now he doesn't know if he'll be able to retire. He was trying to put together a toy car for his son and hurt himself and had a bicep injury. And then there were lots of other injuries as a result of that, or lots of other medical complications as a result of that, which is costing him more money. So he's unclear on whether he'll ever be able to retire, you know, now that he's chosen to have a child after 50 years old.
17: Jeez. What about the Kolodners, that couple?
18: Yeah, so Lisa is a great example of someone who is really mulling the impact of taking a step back from her career. So, you know, she has one child already. Well, she has two children already and is thinking about a third. Her husband is saying absolutely not, because he wants to retire one day. She's reached the peak of her career. And so, you know, right now she's home with the child, but she's thinking about, you know, how long can she stay away from, you know, work. If she does have another one, does that mean taking a step back? And she also is afraid that if she takes a step back, that she won't be able to get back to the same salary that she's currently making, or, you know, that there may be other career trade-offs, so that she feels kind of stuck between a rock and a hard place.
17: Yeah, and the thought process of being an empty nester late, right? What'd she say, mid or late 60s, right? If they were to go for, should say the third child, was that their part of their discussion?
18: Yeah, so if they do have that third child, which, you know, right now, you know, her husband says she's having a bit of baby fever. But right now, if they do that, that just shifts everything back. And so they'd be paying for college potentially while they're also paying for retirement or thinking about retiring. So you kind of have those two very hefty expenses kind of colliding for a lot of these families.
17: You asked a couple of them of what their advice would be to their younger selves. What was the takeaway there?
18: Yeah, well, a couple of things. So Ed says he would have had children younger, but what a couple of the women told me was that, you know, they just would have frozen their eggs when they were younger. So, you know, because the egg quality shifts as you age, and so they wouldn't have maybe had as many rounds of IVF if, you know, they had frozen their eggs when they were healthier.
17: Thanks, Dalvin. Dalvin Brown, personal finance reporter at the Wall Street Journal. By the way, if you've missed anything from today's show, you can stream or download the podcast. 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Coming up next, how AI messed up a car sale for a guy in Toronto.
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29: North Country weather.
15: We'll see some sunshine develop across the area today with a high of about 71. Winds out of the west, 10 to 15. For tonight, increasing clouds along with some shower activity moving into the area late. Low at about 50. And we'll see some showers on Wednesday. Otherwise, cloudy and cool, 63. 47 for a low Wednesday night. And that's your forecast. I'm weatherology meteorologist Paul Trombley. Get the latest weather updates online at MinnesotaDailyWeather.com. 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
17: Glad you're with us. Welcome into Tuesday. It is time now for the mic drop with this morning's Mike Gavin.
31: Good morning. We have a couple stories about cars and drivers with some AI to boot. We start in Canada, where after finding out they had a major repair bill in his future, a Toronto man named Zach decided to sell back the used BMW he bought in 2023. Zach told the CBC that he contacted the same dealership that he purchased the car from originally and got a text from someone at the dealership named Quinn, who was eager to help. Quinn expressed sympathy for the 31-year-old's car troubles and asked questions about the car. Later, Quinn made a firm buyback offer of just over $27,000. Zach was happy with that, and he loved the experience dealing with Quinn. There was just one problem. After a call from a different salesperson, Zach was told that not only was Quinn not a human, but the AI bot was also not authorized to make such a generous offer. The new offer would be no more than $20,000, a drop of more than $7,000 from what Quinn had promised. Thankfully, after the news outlet reached out to the dealership, it reinstated the original offer.
1: Man.
31: I mean, you know, I mean, there was, you know, that some lawyers also kind of weighed in, and they're like, you know, look, if you're putting this this AI bot that, you know, is sort of authorized to make offers for you, then it should be legally binding, you would think, in that situation. And it probably would have been. They probably could have gotten sued, which is why they then went ahead and gave him the money.
1: Yeah, go ahead, eat that $7,000. Right, put it back in the offer. Jeez.
31: Yes, man, you have to bring Quinn into the office and have a chat about Quinn's generous offers.
1: You know what's going to happen here. So in this case, Quinn, the so-called chatbot, or so-called Quinn, I should say, the
31: yes.
1: chatbot.
31: Yes.
1: How can we be sure that that call from the other salesperson wasn't also like an AI chatbot, right?
31: Well, yeah.
1: Now they're going to cancel out each other at some point. Oh, goodness gracious.
31: Yeah. I mean, that was the thing, too, is that Quinn never said that Quinn was like an AI chatbot, just kind of posed as a human, which is the other really kind of creepy thing about this.
1: Wow. Well, I like Quinn's generosity, though.
31: I mean,
1: It seemed like, like a good deal for the consumer.
31: Yeah, I'm thinking of reaching out to Quinn next time I got a car to sell. And even if an AI chatbot hooks you up with some extra cash, it could go away quickly once you head to the pumps to fill up. One Ohio gas station may have been trying to draw in customers by messing with their sign to make it seem like gas prices have traveled back in time to the 1990s. A Reddit user posted a picture of the sign outside of a BP station in what appears to be Akron. On the front half of the first number on the digital sign, it's covered with tape so that if you're driving by quickly, it looks like the posted price is $1.29 a gallon. Commenters immediately cried false advertising. Others said that when they worked at gas stations, they were told they should keep an eye on the signage because if it ever glitched and displayed incorrectly, they were legally required to honor the price no matter what.
1: Yeah.
31: I've heard that before.
1: Yep. Heard the same.
31: About gas stations.
1: This is interesting. It looks like they're covering up a 3. Is that what it looks like to you?
31: Yeah, I guess. Right, which means they already have cheaper gas than most of us do at like $3.29 a gallon.
1: Yeah.
31: So, you know, you're already doing okay.
1: Oh, man.
31: $1.29 is just getting greedy, I think.
1: Good stuff. Thank you, Mike. 13 minutes now in front of the hour.
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29: North Country weather.
15: We'll see some sunshine develop across the area today with a high of about 71. Winds out of the west 10 to 15. For tonight, increasing clouds along with some shower activity moving into the area late, low at about 50. And we'll see some showers on Wednesday, otherwise cloudy and cool, 63, 47 for a low Wednesday night. And that's your forecast. I'm weatherology meteorologist Paul Frombly. Get the latest weather updates online at MinnesotaDailyWeather.com. Right now, 46.
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1: Thanks for being with us. In the wake of conflicting work from home or return to office policies, Americans continue to fine-tune their workdays. A new report from Monster finds that the traditional workday may be evolving faster than workplace policies. Data shows 53% of us currently micro-shift or break the workday into non-contiguous blocks of time to better align work with personal responsibilities, productivity patterns, and daily demands. The practice appears to be delivering results for many workers. Monster says nearly 8 in 10 respondents said micro-shifting makes them more productive compared to working a traditional 9-to-5 schedule. At the same time, more than half who micro-shift said they've done so without their manager knowing, highlighting a growing disconnect between how work is formally structured and how many employees are actually managing their day. 8 minutes now in front of the hour on this morning. Once again, here's Nicole Murray.
30: And now, the three big things you need to know. Number one.
0: 8 crew members who were on board a U.S. Air Force B-52 bomber have died after the plane crashed shortly after takeoff at Edwards Air Force Base in California. Colonel James Hayes is a deputy commander.
7: This crash is deemed to be unsurvivable, and right now our thoughts and prayers are with the families of those that lost their loved ones.
0: Boeing confirmed that 2 company employees were among those on board the aircraft.
30: Number 2.
0: Oil prices dropped and stocks rose yesterday after the United States and Iran reached a preliminary peace agreement that President Trump said would reopen the Strait of Hormuz. The Dow closed up by 468 points, reaching a record high. The Nasdaq gained 795 points, and the S&P 500 jumped up by 122 points by the end of the trading day.
30: Number 3.
0: A Wisconsin beagle breeding and research facility that's been the site of recent violent protests is closing, and its remaining dogs are being taken in by a Florida rescue group. Big Dog Ranch Rescue founder Lori Simmons.
8: No more breeding, no more selling, no more testing, and full closure. Not one dog will remain.
0: A large group of animal welfare activists stormed the property in April to take away beagles, prompting police to use tear gas and pepper spray as they made dozens of arrests. A judge has ruled that the 16-year-old charged in the death and sexual assault of his stepsister, Anna Kepner, while on a cruise with other family members, will be jailed before and during his trial. Timothy Hudson in April was charged as an adult with first-degree murder and aggravated sexual abuse. Senate Majority Leader John Thune says the Senate will attempt to pass an extension of the Foreign Intelligence Surveillance Act's enhanced surveillance powers without the Save America Act attached, ignoring President Trump's demand to link the two bills.
9: From fentanyl to cyber attacks to terrorism. And that information from this program is used on a near daily basis by those entrusted with the defense of our country.
0: The surveillance powers provision, which allows the U.S. to spy on foreigners located abroad without a warrant, lapsed over the weekend. Young South Korean shoppers are turning to something called dopamine sites, which replicate the entire experience of online shopping without costing users a dime.
1: How?
0: You're just going through the motions. You're not actually purchasing anything. So you're putting things in your cart. You're making the pretend purchase. But
1: Nicole doesn't do that.
0: Oh, I do this all the time.
1: You don't.
0: Yes, I do.
1: No,
0: I
1: you
0: put
1: want
0: things...
1: the real thing.
0: I like to shop too much, so you put it in the cart, you don't always check out. I would totally be into something like this.
1: 6 minutes now in front of the hour.
10: The board recommends approving.
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29: North Country weather.
15: We'll see some sunshine develop across the area today with a high of about 71. Winds out of the west 10 to 15. For tonight, increasing clouds along with some shower activity moving into the area late. Low at about 50. And we'll see some showers on Wednesday. Otherwise, cloudy and cool, 63. 47 for a low Wednesday night. And that's your forecast. I'm weatherology meteorologist Paul Frombly. Get the latest weather updates online at MinnesotaDailyWeather.com. Right now, 46.
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1: Pleasure with us. A father and son broke three world records after spending a year cycling around the world. George Kohler and his 23-year-old son Josh set off on their mammoth challenge last March from their home in eastern England. In total, they traveled 18,000 miles and 14 months as they crossed Asia, Australia, South America, and Europe. It took 400 days. They told Southwest News Service in the UK that there were many highlights, like having lunch with a local in Serbia, being welcomed by monks offering them food and drink, or the shepherd in Turkey who made them breakfast yet spoke no English. He simply called to the cyclists from the roadside and motioned for them to come inside. For Nicole Murray and Mike Gavin, I'm Gordon Deal. 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
30: North Country weather.
15: We'll see some sunshine develop across the area today with a high of about 71. Winds out of the west 10 to 15. For tonight, increasing clouds along with some shower activity moving into the area late. Low at about 50. And we'll see some showers on Wednesday. Otherwise, cloudy and cool, 63, 47 for a low Wednesday night. And that's your forecast. I'm weatherology meteorologist Paul Trombley. Get the latest weather updates online at minnesotadailyweather.com. Right now, 46.
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4: It's the biggest part of the deal with Iran. I'm Dave Anthony, Fox News. President Trump insisting again Iran won't be able to build a nuclear weapon.
5: And if they do, they suffer unbelievable consequences.
4: Also saying at the G7 summit in France.
5: We are not investing any money in Iran, by the way. That rumor got out there yesterday. It was ridiculous.
4: Iran could get sanctions relief as the nuclear talks continue under an agreement that allow a free flow of shipping through the Strait of Hormuz. The president also says he's not happy with Israel's continued attacks on Hezbollah in Lebanon.
5: It just goes on forever. And when that happens, it throws a negative light on the big deal, and that's the deal with Iran.
4: Fox's Trey Yingst reports from Tel Aviv.
6: So this is really important because the Iranian foreign minister says that any attack in Lebanon will be considered a violation of the Memorandum of Understanding. Israeli Prime Minister Benjamin Netanyahu last night indicated that the Israelis will continue to operate against Hezbollah, an Iran-backed group that is continuing to fire drones and rockets into Israel.
4: 2 days after the UFC 250 event at the White House, we found out the FBI disrupted an alleged plot to attack it. 5 people in custody, at least 18 others being investigated, and Fox's Todd Pyro reports.
10: The suspects allegedly traveled to Fredericksburg, Virginia to make final preparations for the attack. And the alleged plan allegedly included explosive-packed drones hitting buildings near the event, forcing a mass evacuation, and then steering crowds, get this, toward a pre-staged sniper team.
4: Of course, that never happened. The plot was thwarted. The president called the UFC event Sunday night spectacular. The polls are just opening now in Oklahoma, where it's primary day, and there's also voting in key Senate races now, runoffs in Alabama and Georgia, and there's a primary for mayor in Washington, D.C. America's listening to Fox News.
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4: California's Democratic Governor Gavin Newsom, who's been a loud Trump critic while potentially running for president in 2028, is claiming he is a victim of an abuse of presidential power under federal investigation.
17: In a video on X, California Governor Gavin Newsom reveals the DOJ is looking into him and his wife, not because they found a crime, but because the Democrat alleges he's being targeted by President Trump for calling out his lies and as Newsom considers his own run for president.
24: He's turned the levers of government into his own personal power ministries to reward cronies and to try to jail his opponents. His personal attorney now runs the Department of Justice, which has repeatedly gone after his political enemies.
17: Newsom vowing to fight what he calls the lawlessness.
24: You can investigate me. You can harass me. Put my name on every and any enemies list you have, but leave my wife and family out of your personal vendetta.
17: The DOJ has yet to...
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0: Here's the latest from MinnesotaDailyNews.com. Minnesota Department of Natural Resources is seeking public input on new special fishing regulation proposals for the 2027 fishing season. Each year, the DNR reviews fishing regulations and considers changes based on their effectiveness. Current proposals include new or adjusted regulations for various fish species in specific lakes, such as sunfish on Hovde Lake and northern pike in Pine Lake, both of those in Cass County. Notifications about these proposed changes have been posted at the Lake Access. The DNR encourages feedback through their website. The Red Lake IHS Hospital will hold an event Thursday to honor rainbow babies. The event at the front entrance on Thursday runs from 3 until 5. All are welcome to participate in decorating the healing garden with flowers, memorial rocks, or tobacco ties. Kids' crafts will also be available to take home. A rainbow baby is a child born after a family has experienced the loss of a previous baby due to a miscarriage, stillbirth, or infant death. A rainbow represents hope and healing following the storm of grief after a loss. Time now for your Minnesota Daily Weather.com forecast.
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15: Mostly some sunshine develop across the area today with a high of about 71. Winds out of the west 10 to 15. For tonight, increasing clouds along with some shower activity moving into the area late. Low at about 50. And we'll see some showers on Wednesday. Otherwise, cloudy and cool, 63. 47 for a low Wednesday night. And that's your forecast. I'm weatherology meteorologist Paul Trombley. Get the latest weather updates online at MinnesotaDailyWeather.com.
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1: Vascular Kidney Metabolic Syndrome, or CKM. A tragedy for the military in Southern California. Edwards Air Force Base says 8 crew members are dead after a B-52 bomber they were on crashed shortly after takeoff yesterday morning. It was on a routine test mission at Edwards Airfield, located in the western Mojave Desert, about 100 miles northeast of Los Angeles. 2 of the 8 crew members were Boeing employees. The Air Force uses 4 of its 76 B-52s for testing. An official said it was one of the test aircraft that crashed yesterday. Colonel James Hayes is a deputy commander.
13: At this point, we don't have any indication as to what the cause was of this. We won't be able to release that information, and we don't have an ability to get that anytime soon.
1: The long-range 8-engine bomber most recently has been used for hypersonic weapons. The Air Force is planning to replace its 1960s-era engines. Meanwhile, Edwards is home to some of the Air Force's most secretive research. Chuck Yeager's 1947 flight that broke the sound barrier occurred at Edwards, as did the first landings of the space shuttle in 1981. In the wake of the framework for peace between the U.S. and Iran, world leaders are gathering in France for the Group of Seven summit. Washington and Tehran reached an initial agreement Sunday that would extend their shaky ceasefire and lead to the reopening of the Strait of Hormuz. But significant challenges remain to ending the war, including whether Israel will continue its offensive in Lebanon. President Trump at the G7.
14: The strait opens completely. It's open now. But it opens completely. We have all the mines knocked out for the most part. We have a lot of lanes right now already.
1: Speaking at a meeting with President Trump yesterday, French President Emmanuel Macron said France could dispatch fighter aircraft as early as today if needed to fly observation flights over the vital waterway, and that France's nuclear-powered aircraft carrier could help out quickly, too. Separately, Vice President J.D. Vance is denying that Iran will receive billions of dollars of assets as part of the U.S.-Iran deal that is set to be signed later this week. It's not clear, by the way, if Trump will attend that signing ceremony. Investors continue waiting for more details about how the U.S. and Iran will bring their Middle East conflict to an end. But the announcement of a framework for peace sent stocks higher and oil prices lower yesterday. We get more from this morning's Mike Gavin.
2: The Nasdaq had a huge day, surging more than 3%, while the S&P 500 gained 1.7%. It was a modest day for the Dow, but a record high close. Oil this morning is trading at around $82 a barrel. Meanwhile, in a statement, Hapag-Lloyd, the German global container shipping giant, hopes that its remaining vessels will be able to pass through the Strait of Hormuz this weekend. However, the head of Mitsui O.S.K. Lines, the world's largest tanker operator, said earlier today that many firms could wait weeks until they allow their tankers to resume transit. Gordon.
1: Thanks, Mike. Oil prices, by the way, aren't back to that $70 a barrel mark where they were before the conflict began. Francis Osborne, head of oil analytics at Argus Media, predicted Middle East crude production could take 4 to 6 months to restore close to pre-crisis levels. By the way, make sure to check out a podcast of today's show full of stories you won't hear this hour. On today's podcast, the changes coming to federal student loans starting July 1st and why car dealerships need to be careful with AI chatbots. 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
15: North Country Weather. Mostly some sunshine develop across the area today with a high of about 71. Winds out of the west 10 to 15. For tonight, increasing clouds along with some shower activity moving into the area late. Low at about 50. And we'll see some showers on Wednesday. Otherwise, cloudy and cool, 63. 47 for a low Wednesday night. And that's your forecast. I'm weatherology meteorologist Paul Trombley. Get the latest weather updates online at MinnesotaDailyWeather.com.
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1: Thanks for spending time with us. Welcome into Tuesday. President Trump says a deal between the U.S. and Iran to reopen the Strait of Hormuz is now complete. Now, however, the hard job begins. Former Navy Commander Rich Kalko says this is more than just flicking a switch and reopening the Strait of Hormuz. Rich, how do you see it?
0: Well, this is heading down a good path. You know, if the shooting stops, I think that's promising, and it sounds like at least that's going to happen for the next 60 days. We've heard the president and the administration talk for months now that there were numerous things on the list that they had, but the two that they couldn't bend on was no nuclear weapons and the Strait of Hormuz had to be opened. And at least they're heading that way. It still sounds like they have negotiation. This isn't a real peace deal. It's a 60-day MOU, Memorandum of Understanding. So there's still a lot of work to be done, and we'll have to see what happens.
1: What's it like? Yeah, what's it like for the service members in the Navy, say right now, who are part of that blockade, not allowing traffic in and out of the Iranian ports? Do they celebrate this if you're a service member? I don't know. What kind of reaction might those men and women have?
0: Well, I think they're still in harm's way.

0: turn that off, and it's going to take a long time to turn the Strait of Hormuz back on. This is not a light switch. There are 2,000 ships caught on the wrong side of the Strait of Hormuz. And on a good day, when there's no issues or no problems, they can move between 100 and 125 ships through the strait. So it's going to take weeks and months to get this thing back up and running.
1: What about the threat of mines, Rich?
0: Well, the mines are out there. We know that Iran mined the strait, and there's a couple issues there. The U.S. Navy had a mine sweeping fleet, and just talk about bad timing. In September, they decommissioned them and took them out of that region. So the minesweeping ships are no longer there. So that's part of the problem. They were switching to a new technology, you know, AI drones, underwater drones, surface drones. And that technology has not been tested and proven yet. They're using it, but not necessarily 100% operational. And then Iran would have had to keep very specific minefield maps, you know, where or charts where they would have put the mines. I'm not sure those exist. So there's still a bunch of minesweeping work that needs to be done, and that doesn't even count the free-floating mines that Iran likely used as well. So we've got to track those down. So a busy time for the Navy. And as far as the ships that are stuck in the wrong side of the straits there, the insurance companies for the commercial ships are going to be very hesitant to just say, "Hey, get going, you know, get out of there."
1: Oh,
0: So
1: wow.
0: it's
1: Yeah.
0: there's still issues that are going to be ongoing.
1: We're speaking with Rich Kulko, retired Navy commander. So let's imagine a scenario in which after 60 days, U.S. and Iran have not been able to reach any kind of agreement with regards to Tehran's nuclear program. Does the U.S. then revisit military action?
0: They certainly could. You know, every option on the table exists for the president, and he could choose that. But I think the way it's just reading and sounding right now, I think he's just going to declare victory, regardless of what's actually going on over there. You know, I'm sure they've caused severe damage to the infrastructure required for Iran to reconstitute their nuclear program and have put them out of business at least for a while. So that's an important part of it. So he can say nothing's happening on that side of the world as far as them moving forward to get a nuclear weapon up and running. So I just don't see us launching attacks again. I don't. But again, that's the president's purview if he decides to go that route.
1: What about kind of now relocating, I guess, perhaps all these naval vessels that are there for us, if that's going to happen? A lot of logistics involved.
0: Yeah, well, it's time for some of them to come home. The men and women manning those ships have been at sea for a long time. I know that Gerald Ford returned recently after a 10-month deployment. That's a long time to be
1: Wow.
0: underway. And there's a lot of other Navy ships out there that haven't had a lot of liberty, haven't been able to pull ashore. And even if they have, they were still in harm's way because all the Gulf states were all within reach of the missiles of Iran. So it's not like a liberty port. So they'll head home if they can. But we've got to maintain a robust presence in the region for ever.
1: Yeah.
0: So there will still be ships, aircraft, and submarines that'll be carrying out the U.S. Protection mission over there for quite a while.
1: Thanks, Rich. Former Navy Commander Rich Kulko. 20 minutes now after the hour on This Morning, America's First News. Here's Nicole Murray.
2: And now, the three big things you need to know. Number one.
3: Eight crew members are dead after their B-52 bomber crashed shortly after takeoff at Edwards Air Force Base in California. Colonel James Hayes is a deputy commander.
4: It was a B-52 that was on initial takeoff, supporting the radar modernization program, which is a test. It was a local test sortie. It took off and immediately after takeoff crashed and burst into flames.
3: Two of the eight crew members were Boeing employees.
2: Number two.
3: President Trump is projecting confidence about the Iran peace deal as he meets with global leaders for the G7 summit in France today.
5: The deal's all signed, and the strait is already partially opened. As you know, they're doing a little hunting for a couple of mines that they've already found. But it's essentially ships are starting to go out now. On Friday, it'll be completely opened.
3: French President Emmanuel Macron told Trump that France could dispatch fighter aircraft to fly observation flights over the Strait of Hormuz as early as today.
2: Number three.
3: California Governor Gavin Newsom says the Justice Department is investigating him and his wife, accusing President Trump of urging the probe to get back at a political enemy. Newsom, in a video posted on X.
6: In recent days, federal agents have knocked on the doors of family, friends, and former employees. Not because they found a crime, because they're simply trying to find one.
3: In other news, the coach of Iran's World Cup team said it was ordered to leave the U.S. and return to its training base in Mexico only

0: a few hours after playing against New Zealand yesterday evening. The coach said the team had expected to spend the night in California. British Airways says a cell phone caught fire on one of its flights from London to Las Vegas yesterday. The aircraft, however, did land safely at Harry Reid International Airport. The FAA said it will investigate. 56% of out-of-town visitors for the World Cup will reportedly be men. As a result, the New York Post says that single ladies are dropping thousands of dollars on World Cup tickets with hopes of meeting an international man.
1: Well, they want an international guy.
0: I mean, maybe this is what I mean, there's some merit to this plan here.
1: Is that right?
0: Yeah, maybe
1: you're
0: this is what
1: this?
0: I'm doing. Yeah, maybe this is what I'm doing wrong. Maybe I'm dating American men.
1: Okay.
0: That's the problem.
1: You need a foreign man.
0: Maybe.
1: And you need a few thousand bucks to get yourself a ticket to the World Cup.
0: Or can I just find him at like a bar nearby after the game, maybe?
1: Wow.
0: Economic, right?
1: Okay.
0: Yeah.
1: Keep us updated
0: on
1: that.
0: Yeah, there you go.
1: 22 minutes after the hour.
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11: We'll see some sunshine develop across the area today with a high of about 71. Winds out of the west 10 to 15. For tonight, increasing clouds along with some shower activity moving into the area late, low at about 50. And we'll see some showers on Wednesday, otherwise cloudy and cool, 63, 47 for a low Wednesday night. And that's your forecast. I'm weatherology meteorologist Paul Frombly. Get the latest weather updates online at MinnesotaDailyWeather.com.
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1: Glad you're with us. The Federal Reserve is expected to hold interest rates steady at its policy meeting this week, the first helmed by new Fed Chair Kevin Warsh, doing little to ease the affordability concerns plaguing many U.S. households. Insight from Jessica Dickler, personal finance reporter at CNBC. Jess, what is Warsh facing?
13: Well, the Fed has been in a tricky spot for a while because they have to balance prolonged inflation with, the desire from the president to lower interest rates. Warsh is coming in kind of as Donald Trump's pick. So, he very much, the expectation expectation is very much that he will be favorable to cutting rates, but we're just not there yet with the economic conditions. We saw CPI come in pretty hot most recently, so looks like the Fed is going to have to hold steady for a while and then maybe even hike rates at the end of the year.
1: Wow. All right. So somebody in your story talked about Warsh having to toe the line here, meaning what?
13: Yes. So it's a very delicate balance between, kind of trying to keep inflation in check and bring interest rates down, which is what the president has been wanting to have happen. So Warsh is sort of like going to have to balance, what the committee thinks. And of course, he's not acting in a vacuum. He is on this, open market committee. They must all decide together what's the next steps. But also he may, push for a different type of analysis going forward that could be more favorable to bringing rates down ultimately. So this new leadership could have a lot of kind of long-term effects on how the Fed decides its monetary policy and ultimately what that means for consumers.
1: Yeah. We're speaking with Jessica Dickler, personal finance reporter at CNBC. The story is called Warsh's Fed is likely to hold rates steady, what the leadership change could mean for your money. All right, so break this down personally. Why, might I as the average consumer be watching this?
13: Yeah, well, the average consumer doesn't spend a whole lot of time thinking about what the Fed does or doesn't do, yeah. But it does impact a lot of our finances really on a day-to-day basis. The Fed sets its federal funds rate. That rate kind of trickles down to the rates that we pay primarily in credit cards. Those move in lockstep with the Fed funds rate. So when the Fed raises rates, your credit APR also rises. Other rates have a more kind of trickle-down impact. Mortgage rates don't directly track the Fed, but they are influenced by inflation and what's happening in the economy. So there is sort of that more indirect impact. Auto loan rates, student loan rates, even though they are fixed, if you are, coming into the market, if you're buying a car, getting out a new student loan, those rates will change depending on what the Fed has done. So it's, it does matter a lot in our day-to-day lives. And then, of course, savings rates also sort of track what the Fed is doing. We've seen savings rates sort of trickle down a little bit, even while the Fed holds steady. But if the Fed lowers rates, you will see those rates come down.
1: Yeah. I hadn't seen the numbers, too, that you included in your story about kind of the average cost per person in the U.S. Thanks to, say, tariffs and the war with Iran.
13: Yes. I mean, that's one ongoing thread here is that consumers are having a hard time keeping up with higher prices. Some of that has been due to tariffs. Other, we're seeing a lot of direct impact right now with the war and rising gas prices and how that also affects shipping costs and a lot of other consumer goods. So there was one analysis by the U.S. Congress Joint Economic Committee, the minority, which found that households have paid more than $3,000 in the last, a little over the last year, just because of tariffs and those rising energy costs.
1: Jessica Dickler, personal finance reporter at CNBC.
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20: 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Minnesota Department of Natural Resources is seeking public input on new special fishing regulation proposals for the 2027 fishing season. Each year, the DNR reviews fishing regulations and considers changes based on their effectiveness. Current proposals include new or adjusted regulations for various fish species in specific lakes, such as sunfish on Hovde Lake and northern pike in Pine Lake, both of those in Cass County. Notifications about these proposed changes have been posted at the Lake Access. The DNR encourages feedback through their website. Red Lake IHS Hospital will hold an event Thursday to honor rainbow babies. The event at the front entrance on Thursday runs from 3 until 5. All are welcome to participate in decorating the healing garden with flowers, memorial rocks, or tobacco ties. Kids' crafts will also be available to take home. A rainbow baby is a child born after a family has experienced the loss of a previous baby due to a miscarriage, stillbirth, or infant death. The rainbow represents hope and healing following the storm of grief after a loss. Time now for your Minnesota Daily Weather.com forecast.
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11: We'll see some sunshine develop across the area today with a high of about 71. Winds out of the west 10 to 15. For tonight, increasing clouds along with some shower activity moving into the area late, low at about 50. And we'll see some showers on Wednesday, otherwise cloudy and cool, 63, 47 for a low Wednesday night. And that's your forecast. I'm weatherology meteorologist Paul Trombley. Get the latest weather updates online at MinnesotaDailyWeather.com.
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1: Thanks for joining us. Welcome into Tuesday, June 16th. Gordon Deal with Nicole Murray. Some of our top stories and headlines. 8 crew members dead after their B-52 bomber crashed shortly after takeoff from Edwards Air Force Base in the Mojave Desert. Stocks jumped and oil fell as investors embraced word of a peace agreement between the U.S. and Iran. Wall Street Journal says General Motors is in talks with defense contractor Lockheed Martin about manufacturing components for weapons. And South Carolina deputies captured in dramatic video resuscitating a child who had fallen into a pool and then stopped breathing. That story in about 20 minutes. Nearly 90% of Americans meet the criteria for cardiovascular kidney metabolic syndrome. Now, new guidelines have been issued for diagnosing and treating the disorder. Insight on CKM syndrome from Betsy McKay, senior writer at the Wall Street Journal. Betsy, what is it?
25: It's meant to describe a cluster of conditions, diabetes, kidney disease, heart disease, that have common risk factors, and they're all interconnected. They sort of make each other worse and can trigger one another. So the idea with defining it was to bring together diseases that are usually treated as, you know, just that individual disease, to try to get doctors to be more aware that their patient who has high blood pressure is not only at risk for heart disease, but may also be at risk for kidney disease, for example.
1: Jeez, I think you said in your story 90% of us meet some sort of criteria for this?
25: Yes. So, I know, shocking, right? The reason is that this disorder and these interrelated conditions, what they have in common is excess abdominal fat. So usually people with overweight or obesity will have some excess abdominal fat. So that includes people, this 90% includes people who have at least one risk factor for one of these diseases. So either, abdominal fat, which, you know, has been shown to cause inflammation, which leads to all these diseases, or they have high blood pressure or high cholesterol. I mean, when you sit back and think about it, a lot of adults have these conditions, unfortunately.
1: Mm. We're speaking with Betsy McKay, senior writer at the Wall Street Journal. The story is called Doctors Should Do More Screening for Excess Body Fat and Its Health Risks. So what now? You've done this story. Alarms are sounding. Is the medical community doing anything differently here?
25: Yeah, well, so the reason we wrote this story now is that new guidelines have been published, trying to give doctors a roadmap for treating their patients and helping them, first of all, prevent developing cardiovascular kidney metabolic syndrome. I should say that while 90% of people do have a risk factor, really only about 9% have the most serious form, have kidney disease, have diagnosed heart disease. I mean, it's, you know, you can, this disorder is defined in stages, and it's done so purposely to help doctors and patients prevent a progression. So, you know, so that's the latest step, is really to lay out, look, this syndrome exists. There are stages, and you, primary care doctors or cardiologists or endocrinologists or nephrologists, need to screen for body fat and need to keep in mind that as, you know, a patient has one risk factor, that may increase their risk for not just one disease, but other diseases too.
1: Boy, what role do, say, today's weight loss drugs or GLP-1s play here?
25: So really important. That's another reason for more awareness about these interrelated diseases, is that GLP-1s, I mean, we've seen this. First of all, they were developed to treat diabetes. Then, you know, now in their latest iteration, they're weight loss drugs, right? But studies have shown that GLP-1s have benefits against a lot of conditions, including, so not just diabetes and weight loss, but reducing the risk of heart attacks and strokes, for example. And there's another class of drugs, SGLT inhibitors, which were developed for diabetes, but also help to prevent against heart failure. So these types of drugs can work to keep, you know, help treat multiple conditions. And so it's sort of two birds with one stone.
1: Thanks, Betsy. Betsy McKay, senior writer at the Wall Street Journal. By the way, make sure to check out a podcast of today's show, full of stories you won't hear this hour. On today's podcast, financial surprises when you have children later in life, and the Ohio gas station with some explaining to do. 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Just do a search for This Morning with Gordon Deal. 20 minutes now in front of the hour. Coming up next, Scottish soccer fans in Boston go all in.
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11: Mostly some sunshine develop across the area today with a high of about 71. Winds out of the west 10 to 15. For tonight, increasing clouds along with some shower activity moving into the area late. Low at about 50. And we'll see some showers on Wednesday. Otherwise, cloudy and cool, 63. 47 for a low Wednesday night. And that's your forecast. I'm weatherology meteorologist Paul Frombly. Get the latest weather updates online at MinnesotaDailyWeather.com.
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1: Thanks for spending time with us. Welcome into Tuesday. It is time now for the mic drop with this morning's Mike Gavin.
26: Good morning. Well, we know that one of the weird things about the World Cup for Americans is that many of the stadiums that we're used to seeing during football season have changed their names, with corporate brands not associated with FIFA not allowed to be displayed. MetLife Stadium in New Jersey is New York New Jersey Stadium. AT&T Stadium in Texas is known as Dallas Stadium. The same holds true for Levi's Stadium in California, home of the San Francisco 49ers. Rather than quietly accepting the change, Levi's decided to have some fun with it. The company has covered its own logo on Instagram and welcomed fans to the beautiful, redacted stadium, poking fun at the FIFA rule. Commenters had mixed feelings about it. Some cheered Levi's for sticking it to FIFA, though many, understandably, weren't sympathetic to the plight of a corporation that sells billions of dollars of jeans every year.
1: I love it. I love it. It's very creative.
26: Yeah.
1: It made some news. They got some publicity out of it.
26: Is it possible that they're actually making us feel like root for the big companies in these situations?
1: Yeah.
26: Like, is it possible? Like, we actually feel like, yeah, that's our stadium.
1: Yeah.
26: You know, like, you can't come here and change the name our stadium. That's the way I think it makes us feel.
1: I think with some of the negativity surrounding FIFA and its ticket pricing and these types of policies, yes, I do believe people are like, okay.
26: Yeah.
1: We support you, Levi's.
26: Especially when the stadium has been known as the same thing the entire time it's been open. I think it really gets dicey when they start changing names every couple of years. But, like, you know, MetLife Stadium's always been MetLife Stadium. Same with Levi's. Same for, you know, Citi Field, where the Mets play. Mm-hmm. You know, but then if they change it, that's when we're going to go back and flip it again and revolt.
1: AT&T Stadium right in Dallas. It's always.
26: We can deal with one name, but, you know, don't go messing with it. And don't go taking it away, FIFA. Taking away our football stadiums.
1: So greedy, FIFA. So greedy.
26: Yeah. And we've all been enjoying the exploits of the Tartan Army as they've been rooting on Scotland's team in Massachusetts, from drinking all the beer on the flight over to the early morning bagpipes to half of Fenway Park belting out 500 miles during Sunday's Red Sox game. The Scots have certainly made their presence known. Let's hope they're still so jovial when the credit card bill comes due. One fan, speaking in a clip posted to X, broke down exactly where his money has gone, including over $6,000 in hotels, nearly as much in game tickets, and over $3,300 on flights. And he didn't even mention food. Over $15,000 in total. He added, ominously, that his wife doesn't know about this. One man interviewed seemed to score the ultimate company perk, being sent to the States to work during the World Cup, all expenses paid.
6: Oh, man.
26: I mean, how did he get that gig? He didn't say what exactly he had to do or how much work he was doing, but he's, you know, they were, I guess, interviewing people, asking them how much money they spend. Yeah. And he's like, you don't talk to me. My company's paying for this.
6: I mean, you're here for several weeks.
26: Yeah.
6: Right? I mean, if you're going to watch your team. So I can understand those hotel costs, I guess.
26: Right, right. And then they're going to have to, if Scotland continues on, then they're going to have to move, yeah. Right? They have to move to a different city. Do they even know at this point what city they would have to go to? I guess you do, right?
6: I'm not even sure.
26: Yeah,
6: but at this,
26: you know,
6: point, yeah.
26: Then you have to pick up and bring the bagpipes somewhere else.
6: Yeah. I tell you what, anytime you want to play bagpipes, sound bites, or interviews with Scottish people so I can hear that accent.
26: Yeah.
6: Have at it.
26: All right.
6: Because they are so much fun to watch.
26: We're going to keep that going.
6: I don't know who's having more fun at the World Cup than fans of Scotland. Thank you, Mike. 13 minutes now in front of the hour.
9: 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I've been surfing here since I was a kid. Now, seeing my grandson out on the water, it means everything to me. Watching him and taking in the blue waves, the sea breeze, the blurry horizon.
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11: We'll see some sunshine develop across the area today with a high of about 71. Winds out of the west, 10 to 15. For tonight, increasing clouds along with some shower activity moving into the area late. Low at about 50. And we'll see some showers on Wednesday. Otherwise, cloudy and cool, 63. 47 for a low Wednesday night. And that's your forecast. I'm weatherology meteorologist Paul Trombley. Get the latest weather updates online at MinnesotaDailyWeather.com.
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0: This is America's First News, preparing you for the day ahead with headlines and in-depth analysis. 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
6: Thanks for joining us. In the wake of conflicting work-from-home or return-to-office policies, Americans continue to fine-tune their workdays. A new report from Monster says the traditional workday may be evolving faster than workplace policies. Data shows 53% of us currently micro-shift or break the workday into non-contiguous blocks of time to better align work with personal responsibilities, productivity patterns, and daily demands. The practice appears to be delivering results. Monster says nearly 8 in 10 respondents said micro-shifting makes them more productive compared to working a traditional 9-to-5. At the same time, more than half who micro-shift said they've done so without their manager knowing. 8 minutes now in front of the hour on This Morning. Once again, here's Nicole Murray.
0: And now, the three big things you need to know. Number one.
4: 8 crew members who were on board a U.S. Air Force B-52 bomber have died after the plane crashed shortly after takeoff at Edwards Air Force Base in California. Colonel James Hayes is a deputy commander.
17: This was a mixed crew. This was a mixed crew of military, government civilians, and government contractors.
4: Boeing confirmed that 2 company employees were among those on board the aircraft.
0: Number 2.
4: Oil prices dropped and stocks rose yesterday after the United States and Iran reached a preliminary peace agreement that President Trump said would reopen the Strait of Hormuz. The Dow closed up by 468 points, reaching a record high. The Nasdaq gained more than 3%, while the S&P 500 jumped more than 1.6% by the end of the trading day.
0: Number 3.
4: A Wisconsin beagle breeding and research facility that's been the site of recent violent protests is closing, and its remaining dogs are being taken in by a Florida rescue group. Big Dog Ranch Rescue founder Lori Simmons.
18: With this agreement, Big Dog Ranch Rescue will have completed the full rescue and relocation of 2,110 beagles.
4: A large group of animal welfare activists stormed the property in April to take away the beagles, prompting police to use tear gas and pepper spray as they made dozens of arrests. 3 instructors are facing homicide charges in Brazil after a 21-year-old woman died during a rope jump without being attached to any equipment. And on a lighter note, what if instead of showing up on a first date the most polished, put-together version of yourself, you instead showed up as, well, a goblin? It may sound counterintuitive, but daters are doing it. It's called goblin intimacy.
6: Okay, so you're showing up as a goblin, essentially, or looking like a goblin. It's a description. On your first date?
4: The idea is that if you are someone who's always in leggings, your hair is in a bun,
6: yeah,
4: that's how you should show up to your first date, kind of putting everything on the table to start, to be mm-hmm. the true you, if you will.
6: I see.
4: I don't love showing up looking
6: Nicole,
4: like a goblin.
6: Are we doing it?
4: No, I personally don't. Okay. But I will say the mental stuff. Like, I recently went on a date where a guy put everything on the table right when we showed up of this is what's happening. I'm between jobs. This is what I'm looking for. And I found it quite refreshing.
6: Really?
4: Yeah. So in some ways, I understand this.
6: Huh.
4: No?
6: Goblin intimacy. You show
4: that
6: up like a goblin.
4: You show up like your true self kind of thing.
6: Are you wearing makeup or no?
4: I do, unless if it's like a beach day or a
6: You're not
4: date.
6: A real goblin.
4: What do you mean? Well,
6: you're like a modified goblin.
4: Thank you, I think.
6: Yeah. 6 minutes now in front of the hour.
19: The board recommends approving.
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23: North Country weather.
11: We'll see some sunshine develop across the area today with a high of about 71. Winds out of the west 10 to 15. For tonight, increasing clouds along with some shower activity moving into the area late. Low at about 50. And we'll see some showers on Wednesday. Otherwise, cloudy and cool, 63, 47 for a low Wednesday night. And that's your forecast. I'm weatherology meteorologist Paul Frombly. Get the latest weather updates online at MinnesotaDailyWeather.com.
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6: Thanks for being with us. A family in South Carolina is celebrating a miracle after two sheriff's deputies sprang into action and helped save the life of a little girl who stopped breathing after falling into a swimming pool. The dramatic rescue happened in Greenville County in the northwest part of the state. The sheriff's office shared video of the incident along with a heartfelt message praising Deputy Jordan Stevenson and Deputy Connor O'Shields for their actions. It shows the men squeezing an airbag for emergency breathing over the child's mouth while performing chest compressions. The department said the deputy's actions reflect the very best qualities of those who wear the badge and serve their community. It added that today, one little girl is alive because two deputies were ready when every second counted. It finished with, "Your service made a difference that will last a lifetime." That'll do it for this hour. For Nicole Murray and Mike Gavin, I'm Gordon Deal. 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
11: We'll see some sunshine develop across the area today with a high of about 71. Winds out of the west 10 to 15. For tonight, increasing clouds along with some shower activity moving into the area late. Low at about 50. And we'll see some showers on Wednesday. Otherwise, cloudy and cool, 63, 47 for a low Wednesday night. And that's your forecast. I'm weatherology meteorologist Paul Frombly. Get the latest weather updates online at MinnesotaDailyWeather.com.
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10: They plotted an attack, but the FBI thwarted it. I'm Dave Anthony, Fox News. The target? The UFC Freedom 250 event Sunday night on the White House lawn, and Vice President Vance was there.
20: I actually just heard about it this morning myself, and so this is very, very dark stuff.
10: And Vance just told Fox.
20: I hate to say this, but it's true. You see more political violence and violent rhetoric coming from the left than the right these days. Everybody has a role to cut this stuff out.
10: Five people are in custody in the plot targeting the UFC event the FBI disrupted.
26: Other suspects allegedly traveled
0: to Fredericksburg, Virginia, to make final preparations for a multi-stage attack. A review of one suspect's iPhone showed at least 23 Signal users had been a part of the planning process.
13: That's Fox's Todd Pyro. Back to the vice president. He's planning to be in Geneva Friday to formalize the deal with Iran that fully opens the Strait of Hormuz for shipping while nuclear negotiations continue.
20: No matter what happens, Iran's nuclear program has been destroyed. They have no enrichment capacity.
13: President Trump's also talking about the Iran deal at the G7 summit in France. He just said,
14: I'll probably have a press conference and read it to you word by word, so that the press covers it accurately.
13: Insisting it's a far better deal with no money for Iran, unlike the 2015 Obama-era nuclear agreement that he pulled the U.S. out of in the first Trump administration.
14: That was a road to a nuclear weapon. Mine is a wall against a nuclear weapon.
13: It is primary day or runoff day in three states.
15: In the Alabama Senate primary runoff, President Trump has backed Congressman Barry Moore over retired Navy SEAL Jared Hudson. In the Georgia runoff, President Trump's backed Congressman Mike Collins to challenge Senator John Ossoff in November, while outgoing Governor Brian Kemp has backed former University of Tennessee football coach Derek Dooley.
13: Fox's Jessica Rosenthal. There are also primaries for an open Senate seat in Oklahoma and a race for mayor in Washington, D.C., and a California contest to fill a House seat vacated when Democratic Congressman Eric Swalwell resigned. 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
27: 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MnDOT has started a public comment period for its Greater Minnesota Transit Plan, which aims to update transit policies, assess mobility needs, and set goals for public transit. The plan builds on past initiatives to develop comprehensive transit strategies. Minnesota is noted for its transportation, largely due to good transit access. MnDOT collaborates with 39 public transit systems in Greater Minnesota, provide transit services across 80 counties, offering over 7.5 million rides each year. The plan's goals include updating transit policies, increasing access for all, establishing equitable mobility strategies, and developing metrics for a transit system. Over the weekend at White Oak Casino, a commemorative monument was unveiled for the 50th anniversary of Bryan versus Itasca County, honoring Helen Jean Charwood Bryan. Her case affirmed tribal sovereignty and impacted tribal self-governance and Indian gaming in the U.S. A commemorative monument was unveiled near the front of the casino over the weekend. Time now for your Minnesota Daily Weather.com forecast.
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11: We'll see some sunshine develop across the area today with a high of about 71. Winds out of the west 10 to 15. For tonight, increasing clouds along with some shower activity moving into the area late, low at about 50. And we'll see some showers on Wednesday, otherwise cloudy and cool, 63, 47 for a low Wednesday night. And that's your forecast. I'm weatherology meteorologist Paul Frombly. Get the latest weather updates online at MinnesotaDailyWeather.com.
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0: America. Welcome to the Glenn Beck Program. It is Tuesday. I want to get right to our guest because it is the Vice President of the United States. It's J.D. Vance. I got to talk to him about many, many things, but he has a new book out called Communion, Finding My Way Back to Faith, which I think is a very important book at this time, especially even if you're just trying to understand the Vice President, who may become our next President of the United States, at least will be running for it. And also the times in which we live. We'll get to that and the Iranian things here in just a minute. Let me introduce the 50th Vice President of the United States, J.D. Vance, in his new book, Communion, Finding My Way Back to Faith. J.D., you and I, when I'm reading your book, we have an awful lot in common. Your mother, I'm a big fan of Hillbilly Elegy. I mean, what an amazing story. Your mother was an addict. My mother was an addict. Your mom had a happy ending. My mom did not. Your father, you were estranged when you died. It was a lot more severe than mine. I was estranged with my father when he died. There is so many things that add complexities to your life when you go through all of that. And I hope we have a chance to have a longer interview to kind of get into that. But I want to start with a part of the book where you talk about where you committed to Christ. You were in a cathedral and you noticed that everything was kind of falling apart. The whole world was falling apart and you committed. Can you talk a little bit about the moment you chose to commit?
1: Yeah, Glenn. So this is back in the summer of, I think, 2018. And if you remember at the time was, you know, I eventually became a baptized Catholic, and very bad time for the Catholic Church. There was a very bad sex abuse scandal that was getting reported on in Pennsylvania. And, you know, there was just this sense that, yeah, I was curious in Christ. I was curious about Christianity, but I wasn't yet ready to commit. And I was there with my son, actually. I was in this cathedral. It was beautiful. It was completely empty. And I felt this kind of sense of despair at first because, you know, no one was there. In this beautiful old church, no one was there. There was nobody praying. It felt almost lifeless. And then there was just this beautiful sort of ray of light that came through the stained glass windows. And it was the perfect time of day to where, you know, you could see the dust in the light. And I felt this sense. It's difficult to explain. I'm not saying it's rational, but I felt this sense that, you know, yes, the church is going through a tough spot, but things are going to be okay, and I belong here. And that was sort of the moment that I decided, you know what, for all of my belly aching and back and forth, and here are the reasons why to do it and not to do it, like, this is my home, and I'm going to try to make this home as successful as possible and contribute as much as I can. And that's what I did. That was the moment I made the decision.
0: Okay, so that seems like a commitment to the church. Is that the same as the moment to follow Christ? Did that come first and then the commitment to the church, or are they the same thing to you?
1: Well, I would say that the decision to follow Christ was gradual. You know, I was raised in sort of an unchurched but very devout household. My grandmother would take us to church every now and then, but not regularly. I didn't feel like I had a church home. And so I became, as a teenager, sort of an early 20s kid, like a lot of kids who were raised in that background, but weren't properly formed in a real faith community, you know, sort of an arrogant atheist. I was one of these people who thought that I knew better. And I went about trying to achieve every marker of worldly success. You know, I wanted to go to the best schools, and I wanted to have the best job. I wanted to make the most money. I wanted something prestigious to hang my hat on. And I kind of got to this point where I had won all of these elite competitions. I was at Yale Law School. Things were going very well for me personally. And I was kind of looking around and saying, you know what? Those people that I dismissed as simpletons, they're much happier and much healthier and much more interesting people than the elite crew that I seem to be joining. And if they have something that's kind of anchoring them, maybe there's something deeper to what's going on here. Maybe the inspiration for their character and their wisdom is this Jesus Christ figure that I'd kind of discarded. And so that was not like a conversion on the road to Damascus. That was me slowly seeing reflections of Christian truth and the way that various Christians lived their lives and the way that they raised their families. And over time, I just started to think, you know what, there's something real here. And then when you decide that there's something real here, then I think, I wanted to give my family what I didn't have as a kid, which is a real formation, like an actual church community. And I kind of, you know, experimented with different churches and went to a number of different places, and eventually, you know, found a home in a church that we love. And that's kind of where we are today.
0: Your story is just absolutely, you're one of the most fascinating guys I think alive today. Your story is just fascinating. You talk in the book about Peter Thiel, and you wrote, "Peter gave voice to something I'd been feeling, but not fully understood. I was obsessed with achievement per se, not accomplishing something meaningful, but to win a social competition." I think that's what you just addressed. People will say your relationship with Peter Thiel is all about high tech. Some uncharitably will say that, you know, he funded your campaign, and so you're going to usher in a new, you know, high tech oligarchy. But it seems that your relationship is more spiritual. Was that accurate reading in this?
1: Yeah. So one of the things that happened. So Peter was a friend of mine before, you know, we sort of ever were talking about politics. But you know, one of the things, and by the way, Peter's a very unorthodox Christian. Like I want to be fair on that, that account.
0: Right.
1: You know, he has very like unconventional views about a whole host of things. Sometimes I disagree with him. Sometimes I agree with him. But what Peter sort of almost gave me permission is that I was in law school. I was calling myself an atheist at the time. And, you know, he came and gave a talk, and he talked more about spirituality and religion than he did about business or politics. And I sort of realized, like, whether you agree or disagree with this guy, his Christianity is much more interesting than the atheism of the people that I see surrounding me. Like, there's something there that I kind of dismissed as a kid. And that started me down, again, this way of sort of re-exploring and rediscovering my own faith. But, you know, definitely, you know, seeing this guy who was smarter than anybody I had met, who was obviously very wealthy, very successful, sort of realizing that this idea that I had in my head that Christianity was for superstitious people and atheism was for smart people. And that was the categorization that I had made falsely. And there were a lot of people, Peter was one of them, but there were a lot of people who slowly over time revealed that to be fundamentally an arrogance that was deeply corrosive to my own soul.
0: You are in a religion and a political party, I think, that is hard to square at times because of the Pope. You and Marco, you know, you have things you have to do as the president of vice president of the United States, your foreign policy objectives in Iran, the Pope is against. You know, what you have to do on immigration, you view it one way, he views it another way. Even now, I mean, the press is even saying, you know, the fraud task force initiative is, you know, an attempt again just to target Somalis. How do you thread that needle with a Pope, a guy who seems to not appreciate what you believe politically, and yet he's your spiritual leader?
1: Well, I'd say a couple of things. First of all, I think this is true of sort of all Christianity, is you have, you know, certain people who are going to disagree politically with what me or the president or Secretary Rubio or anybody else does, and they're going to try to say you're not being Christian enough. And one interesting thing is that often those criticisms are made by people who say, I don't believe in Jesus, but you're not being Christian enough, which I always roll my eyes at a little bit. Now, obviously, that's not true of the Pope. The Pope is explicitly the leader of the Catholic Church. I'll say two things about the Pope, Glenn. So the first is that oftentimes I find that when the media reports on him as an antagonist of Donald Trump, or as somebody who just rejects wholesale everything that Donald Trump says, and then I'll read what he actually says, and I realize the Pope does sometimes have disagreements, but he's actually much more nuanced and much more subtle than what the media gives him credit for. They want to play up the conflict. But you know, even on the immigration issue, yes, he's criticized some of the policy directions that we've taken, but he's also

0: you know, should be talking about communism, et cetera, et cetera. That's the obvious thought. Why is it important that you wrote a book on communion?
1: Well, because one, I obviously had a very complicated, but I think in some ways a very common way to finding my own faith, where I was raised Christian, fell away from it, and came back to it. I mean, now I think a lot, and I think a lot of Christian parents are asking themselves the question, why is it that we, or you know, maybe they've raised a kid who's fallen away from the faith, or maybe they're raising children in the faith, and they're sort of thinking about why didn't that stick, or how do I make it stick so that they don't have the same journey that I did? I think there are a lot of people, especially in the wake of Charlie Kirk's assassination, who are thinking about spirituality, who are, you know, going back to church. We see a lot of young people in particular who are returning to church, but maybe like me, they didn't have the proper formation. And so I thought that this was something important that I wanted to say. It's obviously not a very political book. It's not a conventional politician's book. It's not like I have the 8-point policy proposal in the final chapter to solve all the problems. But I just thought it was something that was valuable and meaningful to say. I've been writing this book for 10 years, and I kind of had this moment of, well, I'm either going to publish it now or I'm never going to publish this thing. So I might as well just get it out there, say what I need to say. And obviously, you know, people are going to take from it what they will. But the one thing I'd ask, Glenn, is that, you know, if you find it meaningful, great. But I think that there are so many different pathways to Christ. And I think, you know, for some people, it's the Pentecostal church that my dad called home. For some people, it's the Southern Baptist church that a lot of my friends call home. I think what's really cool and dynamic about American Christianity is that we're sort of forced to reckon with a lot of very complicated issues because our faith is constantly being challenged, both by non-Christians, but also, I think, importantly, by our fellow Christians who are asking very important questions about the meaning and nature of God. That's what I love about the American church, and that's one of the things that I hope to contribute to in some small way.
0: So I have to ask you a couple of questions on Iraq, or I'm sorry, on Iran.
1: Sure.
0: We are supposedly, we have now apparently electronically signed a peace deal. We don't know what is in it yet. You've come out and said, you know, some of the things are wrong that are being said. How do you negotiate with an apocalyptic end times 12-er regime? And what makes you confident that we can, as the president has said on the outset, get no support for proxies, end of the missile program, and no nukes? Do we have those, and how do you lock them in with, I'll be honest, crazy people that think they're living in the end times?
1: Let me say a few things about this. First of all, Glenn, you know, the president is, I mean, one of the most important lessons that he's given me in international negotiation or anything is you don't trust anybody. I don't trust the words. I don't trust the commitments, though they have committed to stop funding terrorism and to stop, you know, building or buying a nuclear weapon. Those commitments are there, but I trust people's actions. And so the way that we set up that deal, given the president's directives, is if they perform the things that they say they're going to perform, then they get a lot of relief. And if they don't perform any of those things, then they get nothing. And for the United States, either way, Glenn, we're in a great position. They don't get 1 cent of American money regardless of how this deal takes place. They don't get any sanctions relief unless they perform. But we got the Straits of Hormuz open. Oil is now down below $80 today. We have their military still destroyed, their defense industrial base still destroyed, their nuclear program still destroyed. And now the president's saying, you know what, if you want to behave like a normal country, we're going to treat you like a normal country. And if not, the United States still has all the cards, and there's no skin off our back for entering into this negotiation.
0: And no support for proxies, end of the missile program, and no nukes for sure.
1: Correct, Glenn. And if they don't do that, then they don't get any of the benefits of the bargain. And that's really the whole point here. Is I keep on sort of hearing people say, well, the Iranians get this or the Iranians get that, and they miss out the part where the Iranians get some sanctions relief, you know, the ability to sell their oil, for example, if they do what they promised they would do. That's the fundamental point of this deal, is we reward good behavior. We don't do anything if the Iranians don't meet their end of the bargain.
0: So I like your stance on, you know, you're a very big skeptic on military interventionism, as I am. We have to learn our lessons from the 20th century. As a Christian, however, it is hard to watch a regime slaughter its own people who are just, to use an American term, yearning to breathe free. We hoped that we would be able to have, you know, a free people in Iran by the

0: end of this. It doesn't look like that is part of the plan at all. Can that be done without military intervention, without regime change, which I don't want, you don't want, Trump doesn't want?
1: Well, I think what the president has said is, one, we've given the Iranian people an opportunity here. Their military is substantially weaker. I mean, it's effectively gone. Their conventional military is effectively gone. If the Iranian people want to rise up and make, you know, their own country or make their own political future, then obviously the president of the United States would be happy to deal with whatever new government they produce. But we're not going to force that on anybody. I think this is what is fundamentally different from Trump's foreign policy compared to, you know, Barack Obama's or George W. Bush's, is we will empower people on the ground who yearn to breathe free, but we're not going to force them to do what, you know, we're not going to force them to elect their own government. What we're going to do is pursue our best interests. And what did the United States want out of this? We wanted an Iran that didn't have a nuclear weapon. We wanted an Iran that had a conventional military that was not able to threaten its allies in the region. And that's what we got. And so the president is saying, we accomplished what we wanted to accomplish. We accomplished what we needed to. I think it's actually a great virtue and wisdom of the president's foreign policy that he's not now saying, you know what, now we're going to go do something else that's not related to our core national security objectives. He's saying, we got what we came for. Let's negotiate with these guys to see if they're willing to change their behavior. And if not, we still got what we came for fundamentally.
0: Well, I appreciate all the hard work that you do. I know how tired you are. That guy never sleeps. So thank you for all of the hard work that you guys have all done. Your next interview, I think you're going right from this to The View, and I don't know why you're, and I know you talk about it in the book, so you won't say it, but I will. Why are you hanging out with the sad cat ladies? What do you need from The View? What do you hope to get it from The View?
1: I would appreciate the prayers of you and your audience, Glenn, because I'm certainly going to need it here in about 30 minutes. But, you know, the president's attitude on this is, and I really do believe this, is you go everywhere, you go anywhere to try to take the message. I mean, we'll talk about the book, obviously. We're going to talk about, I'm sure, about the Iran deal, about other policies of the administration. What I love about this administration is we go everywhere. And The View has a lot of people who watch it. Now, most of them are not sympathetic to the administration, but if every 10 people who watch that show are not fans of ours, but you get the message out to one open-minded person, that was worth it in my view. And that's how we're going to win the future, is actually to go out and persuade people, even in hostile places.
0: Good for you. Good for you. J.D. Vance, thank you very much, Mr. Vice President. Appreciate
1: it. Thanks, Glenn. Take care.
0: Talk again.
1: Bye.
0: You bet. You bet. Bye-bye. Let me just take a quick break. 10 seconds, station ID.
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0: I'm getting shouted in my ear the whole time. Gotta go. He's gotta go. He's gotta go. He's gotta go. He's gotta go. I know he's gotta go. I know he's gotta go. I've got an interview to do. But Ricky, your initial thoughts on what he had to say.
3: I was really, really proud that you asked the crazy cat lady question. And it, but it also affirmed my hunch that he is doing a worldwide book tour with even the crazy cat ladies, because there is no demographic he wants to leave untouched for future presidential runs.
0: And he is one of the guys that can meet with anyone and can handle any room. I mean, he's a very rare politician that can not pander, but handle himself in such a way to where, you know, in a room of 100 people, maybe, you know, two or three will say, wow, that was actually a really good answer. You know, in a very hostile room, he has a way of being able to handle that. So, you know, good for him.
3: He became Jason, a rock star.
0: Sorry,
3: I was just going to say quickly, he became a rock star during the election when he would go on all this opposition media and come out completely unscarred. He's a great debater.
0: I've only got a minute. Jason, did he say what you needed him to say on the, you know, no interventionism? And I tried to hold him to that.
4: I think, and I noticed that. I think that deserves a lot more discussion because I'm trying to interpret what he how he answered and where I see they can wiggle out of some things.
0: Okay, well, I didn't feel he was trying to get wiggle room, but but let's talk about it. We'll get into that next. Analyze what he just said about Iran, because that's more than I think he has given or anybody has given on Iran so far. But apparently we have a digital signature on some deal. They're going to be releasing the details. The president is still with the G7 summit over in Europe. He'll be coming back, and we'll have more on all of that. And the summer of 250 continues. More in a minute.
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24: 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MnDOT has started a public comment period for its Greater Minnesota Transit Plan, which aims to update transit policies, assess mobility needs, and set goals for public transit. The plan builds on past initiatives to develop comprehensive transit strategies. Minnesota is noted for its transportation, largely due to good transit access. MnDOT collaborates with 39 public transit systems in Greater Minnesota, provide transit services across 80 counties, offering over 7.5 million rides each year. The plan's goals include updating transit policies, increasing access for all, establishing equitable mobility strategies, and developing metrics for a transit system. Over the weekend at White Oak Casino, a commemorative monument was unveiled for the 50th anniversary of Bryan versus Itasca County, honoring Helen Jean Charwood Bryan. Her case affirmed tribal sovereignty and impacted tribal self-governance and Indian gaming in the U.S. A commemorative monument was unveiled near the front of the casino over the weekend. Time now for your Minnesota Daily Weather.com forecast.
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26: We'll see some sunshine develop across the area today with a high of about 71. Winds out of the west 10 to 15. For tonight, increasing clouds along with some shower activity moving into the area late, low at about 50. And we'll see some showers on Wednesday, otherwise cloudy and cool, 63, 47 for a low Wednesday night. And that's your forecast. I'm weatherology meteorologist Paul Frombly. Get the latest weather updates online at MinnesotaDailyWeather.com. Right now, 52.
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0: 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If you are looking to teach your kids the history of the United States, if you are looking to deepen their understanding, even your understanding of the Bill of Rights, which I have to tell you, it's not good. I mean, mine wasn't good. There's a lot to learn when it comes to the Bill of Rights. This is a question you should ask every single politician that is running. Could you explain the Seventh Amendment? Could you explain the Sixth Amendment, Fourth Amendment, anything other than 1, 2, 5, or 10? Okay. Maybe even 10. Maybe you could probably even get 10. Just ask them. Can you explain it? I can guarantee you most of them can't, okay? If they don't understand that, you shouldn't vote for them. because it shows that they are just saying, oh, I believe in the Constitution, but they can't explain it. Now, can you explain it? You can with Torch250.com. It is a new program that we're running all summer long on history and on education. It is our first time in, you know, dipping our toe into the water of giving you some information that will teach you, but also help you teach your children. And it comes with, you know, music that is like Schoolhouse Rock. Each amendment has its own song. The Second Amendment is out today. First Amendment came out last week. Second Amendment is out today. You'll be able to get that and teach your kids and have great conversations with them through the summer at Torch250.com. If you're already a member of the Torch, you get it for free already. 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Okay, so just did an interview with J.D. Vance. Let's start with the Iran news. In it, I asked him a couple of questions. You know, can you deal with 12ers? How do you deal with them? And Jason, his answer to me was, well, you don't trust them. You verify and you hold back things that, you know, you can, you know, punish them with. And it sounds like we are relieving the burden of sanctions against them if they sign this. Is that the way you interpreted? Ricky, I want to bring you in on this too. Jason, go ahead.
1: That's what it sounded like to me, and I don't want to call it a non-answer. I think it's one of the fallacies of how past presidents and administrations and people in general have dealt with Iran. So this is the baseline of Iran. Their eventual goals have not changed. Who they are has not changed. Their capability at the moment has changed. But what they really want to do is exactly the same. They want to spread out all over the Middle East. They still have the same 12er ideology. They want to encircle Israel, destroy Israel.
0: But that was, I think, covered with the question that I had about the people. You can't do these things unless you have regime change. And that is not what the president wants. That's not, if it takes boots on the ground, I don't want it. I don't want it. I will take a push them back for several years on the nuclear front and, yeah, kick the can down the road. But as long as we have really, truly kicked that can way down the road, I'm kind of okay because of the other things that we could do to destabilize their government. Look at what they're doing to us. Look at what other countries are doing to us to destabilize. They are so weak. I mean, I don't think it would be hard for us to destabilize their nation. And that's up for them then. You know, if the people want to rise up, good, we'll help you. You know, not directly with, you know, intervention and military, but we'll help you. But it's up to you to do it.
1: Yeah.
0: Wasn't that covered?
1: I guess. I'm trying to interpret.
0: You just disagree with it.
1: Well, no. So I'm trying to interpret his answers and then what we have not seen in the deal yet, which is kind of unfair because we might see some of these things in the deal. But I'm worried. You asked specifically and you asked it in a follow up. You said, so no nuclear program, no long range missile program and support for proxies. And he answered with correct, Glenn. So I'm not exactly sure which part of that is the correct portion, but I see a lot of wiggle room without having seen the deal yet. And I could be wrong on this when we see the deal, but I see them having some wiggle room by saying, look, they're extremely diminished. Just like what you just said, we've destroyed their military. They have no military. They're broke. They have no, you know, they're on the verge of collapse as it is. I could see them looking, you know, using that as an excuse to say, well, this is why we didn't include specifics like missile program support for proxies, things like that, because they don't have it right now and they're not going to be able to have that in the future. Well, eventually, as
0: no, I didn't get that. I would think that would be shady if that's what he meant. I mean, because I asked him specifically, so none of these things. None of these things. These are not. This is involved, and we're getting those things done. And he said, that's correct. So I guess, I mean, that's a slippery answer if you don't actually have that in writing, that they're not going to do those things. If it's just, well, we've pounded them back to the Stone Age. I mean, we know they're going to do those things, but that would be against the treaty that we just did. And so then we could say, okay, well, then you're not getting this stuff because it's against the treaty.
1: Well, we're completely talking out of our rears on this because we have not seen the text of the deal. But if the text of the deal, if they could not get the Iranians to sign off on curtailing their missile program, if they would not agree to not support proxies, well, then I think the wiggle room, and this is where we would, this is where I would push back and object to the text as if that's what how it is. I would say, well, you haven't really stopped anything because their main focus, their 12er ideology, everything has not changed. We've just set them back, and they're still going to try this in the future. That's what worries me about this.
0: Well, we know they're going to try it in the future, even if it's in writing. That's a different thing. But I think I agree with you. I would want it in writing. I can understand how they're not going to want that in writing. Mm-hmm. I mean, Ricky, where do you stand on this?
2: Well, I was curious. Yeah, I wanted to know why you believe we don't have the text of the deal public yet. One, and then two, how are they going to hold the regime accountable when they will find ways to fund proxies? The Trump administration seems to signal that they think that just by ending the sanctions or applying sanctions and applying financial pressure will be enough to disincentivize the regime, but I'm not sure that's true.
0: So I don't think it is true. I think here's what we learned. Here's what we learned. President Trump went in and kicked the can down the road. Okay, let me give you the most uncharitable view of it. Kicked the can down the road farther than any other president has kicked the can down the road. Reason why I was for this was because we were not kicking the can down the road. However, I think what we learned is these guys, there was not the movement inside. The IRGC was stronger than the people, and it was stronger than the non-crazy people, okay? The 12ers are the strength in that regime. That is something we had to learn for ourselves, okay? We suspected, I hoped the other way, but we now know the 12ers are fully in charge, okay? And there's no way of getting them out unless you kill all of them because nobody's going to stand up against them. So that was the new information that we got since the war. And you could say, well, you were naive for believing, you know, that you could, that they weren't in charge, whatever. That's fine. So then you're down to whichever one of those you believe that we were naive to believe that in the first place, you know, or it was worth a shot. We did it and we kicked the can much further down the road, which I'm not happy about. But since you can't get them out, we know they're going to, rebuild. They are not capable of doing the things that they were capable of doing just a few months ago. They're not. At least we hope. We hope they're not. If that gives us more time, that gives us more time. Not a happy ending, but an okay ending. I'm much happier with that ending than I would be if we would have now sent troops into Iran and then, you know, kicked the regime out and then had another Iraq on our hands. I would have really been unhappy with that. So I'm happy-ish with this ending if it turns out we've only kicked the can down the road, but a long way. Does that help explain?
1: Yeah, it does. And I think that, and again, once the text of this comes out, that's when we are going to know a lot more. And it's very hard for me to comment before actually seeing that text.
0: That's why we didn't yesterday.
1: You're exactly right. And I mean, I think that possibly even the delay on this is, I would love to hear, you know, the vice president's, you know, answer on, is this really a peace deal or is this really more like a ceasefire while all of these things that we're worried about are ironed out over the next 30 to 60 days? I'd love to know that as well. That's possibly why we haven't seen a lot of the text there because they're still working on it. This could still go a completely different way to where a lot of these concerns we have are ironed out and addressed. We just don't really have that much information right now. But I believe full transparency is the best way to go forward. Whatever you do have, just let us know what you do have. That way we can be just as informed as the government is. They start this.
0: Well, we're going to. The president has to release what is in this. I think you're right. I think it's still being ironed out, even though they've said that we have a digital signature on it already. So maybe I'm wrong. Maybe it's just political waiting. He's out of the country. He is waiting until it comes back. They're supposed to sign it officially on Friday. Maybe that's when we find out. So I don't know what the reason is. I will tell you, I am hopeful that this is at least what I said. It is a long-term kicking the can down the road. I am hopeful that it is more than that, but I'm not optimistic. I'm going to reserve all other comments on this because why speculate any further than that, until we actually know, because, you know, Trump proves us wrong all the time and proves the media wrong all of the time. Let's wait until we see what it actually is. All right. I'm going to make up a commercial here for the interview with the vice president. So let me tell you about a couple of sponsors of ours. First of all, cybercrime is the gift that keeps on giving, even after, you know, they get what, you know, they get what's yours. You know, you can't take it back. You can't get it. You're still looking at a damaged credit rating or compromised employment background checks or anything like that. You know, you might not even be able to pay your bills on time. And then all of that piles up. And before you know it, you're up to your elbows in huge problems. 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And culture rarely changes entirely in some single dramatic moment. It just doesn't. It changes gradually through 1,000 small decisions made by 1,000 different people over a long period of time. And it changes when a school board adopts a new policy, when a city council makes a decision that seems small at the time, when certain organizations receive funding while others don't, and when one set of values is reinforced day after day while another set is slowly pushed to the margins. 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
26: We'll see some sunshine develop across the area today with a high of about 71. Winds out of the west 10 to 15. For tonight, increasing clouds along with some shower activity moving into the area late, low at about 50. And we'll see some showers on Wednesday, otherwise cloudy and cool, 63, 47 for a low Wednesday night. And that's your forecast. I'm weatherology meteorologist Paul Frombly. Get the latest weather updates online at MinnesotaDailyWeather.com. Right now, 52.
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0: So just got a tweet in from somebody who is an insider. Founder 1791 just wrote and said, so Glenn, you're okay with kicking the can way down the road where our kids and grandkids will end up having to fight in the Middle East? They need to be totally defeated. A regime change is totally secured. Israel will have no problems. Okay. Founder, here's where we differ. I agree with you 100%. I've said it on the air 100 times, if not 1,000 times. But I've learned two things in this. One, 12ers will have to be dealt with like the Nazis. I suspected that, but didn't know for sure. Thought maybe hoped we could topple this regime, but you can't. They're all going to have to be killed like we killed the Nazis. So that means total war. And here's the second thing I learned in this. Americans will not do it. And I am not going to support a war that the Americans are not for. I'm not going to do it. That's Vietnam. That would tear us apart. That will destroy us. And they will win in the end. Okay? I am not going to support a war that the American people will not fight. If you're not willing to fight, and I mean the country has to be united like we were in World War II. The country has to be united in we're taking these sons of bitches down. Because we never lose a war that we choose to fight. We lose the wars we choose to sit out. We choose to say, I don't know, I'm kind of tired, I've had enough of this. Gas prices are too high. So, two things I learned. Gotta fight them like you fought the Nazis. Number two, America's not prepared to do that. So, kick the can down the road, because that is what the American people will support. And we still are a nation that doesn't have a dictator. Interesting, isn't it, left?
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26: We'll see some sunshine develop across the area today with a high of about 71. Winds out of the west 10 to 15. For tonight, increasing clouds along with some shower activity moving into the area late, low at about 50. And we'll see some showers on Wednesday, otherwise cloudy and cool, 63, 47 for a low Wednesday night. And that's your forecast. I'm weatherology meteorologist Paul Frombly. Get the latest weather updates online at MinnesotaDailyWeather.com. Right now, 52.
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20: They plotted an attack outside the White House. I'm Dave Anthony, Fox News. But the FBI thwarted it days before, disrupting plans to target the UFC Freedom 250 event in the Octagon on the White House lawn Sunday night. Fox's David Spunt reports.
21: Five are in custody. Fox Digital reporting investigators have 23 people on a list as part of this potential network of alleged plotters. Investigators tell Fox the plan was to use drones with explosives to hit buildings near the White House, which would force a mass evacuation and steer crowds toward a pre-staged sniper team. A, quote, second wave was allegedly planning to storm the White House gate.
20: Of course, that never happened. Vice President Vance was at the event and tells Fox,
22: this is what happens when people turn the rhetoric up so loud
1: that disagreeing with somebody is a cause for violence. That's the place that we've come to, unfortunately, with too much of our political rhetoric. We got to tell everybody to tone it down.
2: Especially, says people on the left. As for Iran, the vice president also tells Fox,
1: the United States working with our Gulf era partners in a way you've never seen before in the history of this country. And I think that's one of the reasons why we've gotten to the point where we have a very good peace deal that's on the table that we're ready to sign.
2: And he'll be signing it Friday in Geneva. That's when President Trump says shipping will flow freely through the reopened Strait of Hormuz.
3: The ships are starting to move nicely. Oil is starting to go, and the prices are coming down rapidly.
2: Falling almost more than 3% again today. And the president also said at the G7 summit in France this morning, he might soon read every word of the agreement at a news conference.
3: Iran will never have a nuclear weapon. That's what it says. It won't have one to buy, to develop.
2: He's also pushing back on reports the deal includes a $300 billion fund for Iran.
4: He wants to make it very clear that no amount of U.S. tax dollars are going to be going to Iran, that that fund is actually going to be put together by the Gulf Coast Coalition as long as Iran keeps their end of the bargain.
2: Fox's Aisha Hosni in Geneva. 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
27: 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Beltrami County Board of Meet tonight in regular session. One of the few items on the agenda tonight is whether or not to collect probation fees in felony cases from adult clients. The county already collects probation fees for misdemeanor and gross misdemeanor cases, but the state collected the fees on felony cases. The state is no longer collecting those fees, opening the door for Beltrami County to collect them. County Board meets at 5 o'clock in the County Administration Building. Bemidji Mayor George Prince received the Tommy Longo Disaster Leadership Award for his work in the recovery following last June's storm. The award, given by the nonprofit group Leaders Link, recognizes city and county leaders who manage weather crisis. Prince emphasized that recovery efforts involved many people, including emergency services and community volunteers. He believes the award should be shared by the entire community. Selection panel praised Prince for his exceptional leadership during the storm, which caused significant damage in Bemidji. He was presented that award at last night's city council meeting. Time now for your Minnesota Daily Weather.com forecast.
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26: We'll see some sunshine develop across the area today with a high of about 71. Winds out of the west 10 to 15. For tonight, increasing clouds along with some shower activity moving into the area late, low at about 50. And we'll see some showers on Wednesday, otherwise cloudy and cool, 63, 47 for a low Wednesday night. And that's your forecast. I'm weatherology meteorologist Paul Trombley. Get the latest weather updates online at minnesotadailyweather.com.
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2: Hello, America. Welcome to the Glenn Beck Program. I want to share some good news with you. I think that there is a revival going on in America, and I don't mean just spiritual. While I think that is happening, we need an awakening. But there is a spiritual revival happening. But there's another kind of revival, and I think it stems from this feeling that I think the average American has, maybe 60% of America, of enough is enough. I'm tired of hating. I'm tired of it. Enough is enough. And I want to run down a couple of things, because I think what is bringing this to the forefront is FIFA. I think all of the people who are soccer fans that are traveling from all over the country, all over the world, are coming to our country, and they are now saying the truth about America, and Americans are relieved to hear it, and it's renewing our spirit. I think there is an American colonial, if you will, revival, and I don't mean colonialism, let's go conquer a bunch of people. I mean it in the old way. That we're actually starting to, there's a revival of being proud of our country and our heritage. And I want to explain that, and I'll take you through it step by step on what people are showing us that, thank God, somebody is. We'll do that here in 60 seconds. First, let me tell you about Rough Greens. Imagine pizza without any toppings. Imagine a big helping of mashed potatoes, but no butter or no gravy. Imagine an ice cream cone without a second scoop. I mean, it's depressing. Now imagine your dog's food without any nutrition or taste, because unfortunately, if you're feeding him or her kibble, that's pretty much what you're getting every time you fill the bowl. Kibble really, it has everything living and good for them cooked out because it has to have a long shelf life. 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All right, so I want to talk to you a little bit about what I'm experiencing, and I don't think I'm alone, and it gives me great hope for our nation. If we do not restore our country's story, then we lose. Okay? Humans survive on storylines, and we must restore our story. It is why the progressives, they knew this from the get-go. It's why the progressives back in the 1920s started taking storyline away and started instead teaching names and dates, memorization. Just memorize this date, memorize this name, because that doesn't do anything for you. You will never use that date ever again. You don't care. You don't care. It means nothing. But the story means everything. So we've lost our story. And when you lose your story, you start losing respect. You start losing meaning for anything. And so everything that we have, everything that we've done, everything that we are, we no longer appreciate. And then the next step is just death, because everybody just is like, meh, doesn't matter. Okay. And so the country dies. So the first thing that is being restored here, we have an opportunity to restore it, is being restored by people who are visiting us because of the FIFA games. All of these soccer fans are coming in from all over the world, and they're seeing America for the very first time. They're not seeing it on television. They're not hearing it through the media. They're seeing it with their own eyes, and they're like, wait a minute, something is, I mean, the media has everything about America wrong. Let me just play some of these. This is cut 16. Media is wrong about the USA. This is a British content creator, Andy in America. Now listen to what he says.
3: The media portrays Americans as rude, lazy, all the above, and it's further from the truth. The amount of hospitality and kindness and care and pride Americans hold is truly like no other country I've been to. And to show you a perfect example of that, today is Flag Day, National Flag Day. And I went to the Huntsville Square. They did the whole ceremony where they lower the flag and, I guess, put a new flag up for the year. And that was obviously followed by the American national anthem. And it was just so nice to see everyone get their hat, take it off, and respect the country. The communities are so tight-knit together. And whilst I was there, of course, I was noticed because of my online presence now. And everyone came up to me and said, hi, handshakes, how are you? If you have any questions about this or that, let me know. If you want to go hunting, I'll show you this. Not to mention, I've got fantastic neighbours, and they are always coming over to see if I need anything. After specifically living in Arkansas for almost 6 years, I can safely say anyone outside of the US, ignore the media, because this is the best place I've been to. I love living here. I respect the culture here, and I'm so proud to be an American citizen. I'm just so grateful to be here, and I'm looking forward to the next 50 years I have as my life in this country, and hopefully soon I'll be able to travel the country as well and experience all of it, because it's just wonderful.
2: All right, so that's a guy who is obviously living here, made the choice. That's the kind of immigrant that we want. Now, we're finding more people that are saying, you know, I kind of wish I lived here, that are visiting us. Here is a British couple talking about their experience in the South. Listen to this.
0: Guys, what is going on in the South?
4: Seriously, life over here is completely different to what we've experienced before. The people are so friendly and welcoming. The pace of life over here seems like time has slowed down. Mm-hmm. Everything is chilled out. Since we got here, I feel like our stress levels have gone down. Blood pressure has lowered. Everybody is so welcoming, so friendly. How many offers are we get? Like, just everyone is being so nice. Amazing.
0: And we are obsessed with their accents.
4: Oh my God.
0: We love the Southern accent. We love how slow they talk so we can understand them properly. I just love it. We love that accent so much.
4: It's really helping us slow down. We live life very fast, like, and being over here in the South is doing something to us in such a good way. It's really, like, mellowing us out.
0: It's touching our heart.
4: Like, since we got here, we've just been, every 5 minutes, we're like, that accent. Oh,
0: yeah.
4: We love it here.
2: Okay, so now listen to what the media is saying about this. The media is saying that all this stuff you're seeing online, they're saying that America's not racist, blah, blah, blah. No, the media will tell you. No, that's not what they're saying. They're saying it's not as bad as we thought it was, okay? No, listen to what they just said about the people in the South. They love them. It's changing their heart. Try this one. Cut 19.
5: I am absolutely in shock. I made this account a month ago showing a British perspective of life in America. And the amount of messages and the amount of support that I have received from Americans has been overwhelming. Like, it has been insane. I have people asking to show me around. I have people offering to take me out on a boat. I have people offering to take me to their favorite restaurants. And that is beautiful. Like, there generally isn't any words to describe it. And I am overwhelmed with love. And I really do, like, to everybody, I really appreciate that.
2: Let me take you to a Scottish guy who had just arrived in Boston, but he went the long way. He decided to go to Los Angeles, and he walked the length of America. He walked from Los Angeles to Boston to raise awareness for mental illness. His arrival in Boston was absolutely amazing. But here he is in Illinois, just talking about the kindness of Americans. Cut 23.
6: So last night we slept outside this garage in a place called Brownstown, Illinois. When I went in, the amazing man at the counter instantly said, "What the f*** is this all about?" Very confused, as most people are. And after very briefly explaining the story, he said, "Wait 1 second." He turned round and I had no idea what he was doing. And this man wrote a check on the spot, a check for $200, and on the check he wrote three words: importance of humanity. He said, "That's not from me," and then pointed to the sky. I just want to say a massive thank you, because that is the nicest thing ever.
2: So we're learning that America is nice. We're also learning the opposite of what I learned when I went to Europe. It is so small there. It is so small.

0: America to people who don't believe how big it actually is, who've never been there. And it's this fact right here. And it blows my mind that I've been to America. If you now were to drive in Europe across France, Belgium, Netherlands, Germany, Luxembourg, Austria, and Switzerland, so seven different European countries, and you took the amount of time you drove across them countries in Europe, you still wouldn't make it across Texas. You still wouldn't. How insane is that? And that's just one state. I use that fact all the time when I try and tell people how big America actually is. You can drive across seven European countries, and in the same time, if you did that across Texas, you still wouldn't make it across Texas. What?
1: Okay. Now let's go to cut 24. Here's another British person talking about the size of America, in a way.
2: We need to stop calling Americans uncultured just because they haven't left America. And now let me tell you for why. Because each state is like a different country, like a completely different country, with its own culture, with its own landscape, with its own feel. I have been traveling around America for a while now and have visited many different states, and they're honestly so unique in their own way. Everyone is like a different country in its own right. So we need to stop calling them uncultured, because there's no need for Americans to leave their country. They can just go to a different state and have a holiday. Whereas us in the UK, we live on a tiny little island. And for us to have a different experience, we actually have to get on a plane and go to another country. Whereas Americans can just hop in their car and drive a few hours in a different direction, and it will feel like they're in a completely different country, even different weather. Each state has its own unique weather.
1: It is fascinating to me, as I'm watching this, what I'm learning or rediscovering about America and what I love. You know, when I was younger, I used to drive across the country because I'd move all the time. I was in radio, and I'd drive across the country, and there was nothing I love, and I still do. There's nothing I love more than driving across the country, especially not on the interstate. When you can drive across the country, you recognize the personality of each state and of each town, and they are different. And I've railed against, you know, the TJ Maxx and the Gap and the, you know, and Taylorization of America, where every town has the same stores. It used to be that each town had its own flavor and it would have its own local stores. And it was so great. It was so great. Everything wasn't purchased at Walmart. And I think we're still developing that. But what we miss here in America, what I miss, is that, no. It really is different to every state. They have countries, but our founders looked at our nation, these colonies, as almost separate countries. We needed just enough power as a federal government to hold them together, to be able to, you know, make sure they're not warring with each other, and, you know, they had fair commerce and you know, money that was the same, et cetera, et cetera. But they wanted everybody to be different, and we were, and we should be. You know, that is the thing that kills me. The left keeps saying diversity is our strength. This is going to be diametrically opposed to itself on both sides. Diversity is our strength. No, it's not. Unity is a strength. A house divided against itself cannot stand, okay? Unity is our strength. But united in what? United in principles. Not the same. We do want to be diverse as individuals, but they don't want you to be. They push for diversity as individuals, but then they also push for the collective. You all have to believe certain things, because their certain things, like, you know, transgenderism, that's their God. That's their God. America's God. What is America's religion? Ben Franklin was asked this. What is America? Ben, trying to trap him. What is America's religion? That there is a God. That he gave all of us individual rights. That he will judge us. And we should serve him. And the best way to serve him is

0: to serve as individuals, to serve other individuals, to serve our fellow man. That's our choice. That was what made us together. It's not our denomination. It's the basic belief that all men are created equal, that we all have individual rights, that we're all in this together, even though we're individuals, that the best way to help our nation, the best way to serve our God is to help one another by choice. That's what we used to have in common. Everything else, our diversity was strength. Our diversity was cool. But you have to have the basic fundamental building block. Their building block is transgenderism. Their building block is Marxism. Our building block is all men are created equal, endowed by their creator, certain inalienable rights, life, liberty, pursuit of happiness, and governments are instituted among men to protect those rights. That's where our unity should come from. Our strength of diversity follows that. More in just a second. Let me tell you about Relief Factor. I have a hunch that you're one of those people who have, you know, lived with frequent or even constant pain. Why? Because it happens to everybody. Okay. And you've probably rejected a few things out of hand, the way I did for Relief Factor for a long time. You know, it wasn't an advertiser on my show. I didn't advertise for it. And my wife was listening to the Blaze Radio Network and she heard it advertised and she's like, why don't you try this? And I'm like, it's a radio commercial. You can't believe radio people. What are they? You know, it's just so stupid. I'm just like you. Okay. My wife said, wait, what? And I'm like, I don't know, honey. It's all natural. I don't think it's going to work. All natural stuff doesn't work. And she's like, okay, I'm not going to listen to you whine and then hear that from you. You have to try it. Otherwise, I'm not going to listen to you whine. You have to try everything. We've done everything. Try everything. So I did. She said, it's for 3 weeks. Try it for 3 weeks. I did. I didn't expect it to change my life at all. Okay. I would not be advertising had this story ended the way I thought it was going to. I started feeling better after 3 weeks. But because I'm stubborn, and my wife said, how you feeling? And I said, I'm feeling better, but I think it's just because I'm just, you know, feeling better. She's like, okay. So I stopped taking it. All of that pain came back. I had to go to my wife and say, okay, all right, you were right. So please just try it for 3 weeks. It may not work, but it might, like it did for me. 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
0: So the other thing that we take for granted that I think these people who are traveling the U.S. and are posting, I think they're renewing our belief in things like that we are different, that it is better here in America than any place else. And you only know that if you travel. And when you travel, you come back home and you're like, I am glad to be back in America. Well, here's a British traveler who says, this beats everything I've ever seen. Cut to 25, please.
3: I was well and truly born in the wrong country. I'm a British girl and I have been to around 27 different countries in my whole life. I've been to the Caribbean, I've been to St. Lucia, I've been to Barbados, I've been to Southeast Asia, Thailand, Bali, places in Europe. I've been all over the world basically. And nothing comes close to the USA. You can get every single landscape, every single climate, you can get everything in the US. The people, the food, the landscapes, the cars, the trucks, everything in the US simply beats anything I've ever experienced anywhere in the world. I was born in the wrong country. I feel like I belong in the US. My heart is there. I mean, we found a puppy in the US. We rescued a puppy in the US and brought her home to the UK. There are no words to describe how lucky you guys are to live there. Americans are so lucky to live in such an amazing country. And I wish I was there, guys, honestly.
0: Tell me you're against immigration when you hear that. That's the immigrant I want. All right, back in a second with more. 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
19: 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Beltrami County Board will meet tonight in regular session. One of the few items on the agenda tonight is whether or not to collect probation fees in felony cases from adult clients. The county already collects probation fees for misdemeanor and gross misdemeanor cases, but the state collected the fees on felony cases. The state is no longer collecting those fees, opening the door for Beltrami County to collect them. County Board meets at 5 o'clock at the County Administration Building. Bemidji Mayor George Prince received the Tommy Longo Disaster Leadership Award for his work in the recovery following last June's storm. The award given by the nonprofit group Leaders Link recognizes city and county leaders who manage weather crisis. Prince emphasized that recovery efforts involved many people, including emergency services and community volunteers. He believes the award should be shared by the entire community. Selection panel praised Prince for his exceptional leadership during the storm, which caused significant damage in Bemidji. He was presented that award at last night's city council meeting. 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
21: We'll see some sunshine develop across the area today with a high of about 71. Winds out of the west 10 to 15. For tonight, increasing clouds along with some shower activity moving into the area late, low at about 50. And we'll see some showers on Wednesday, otherwise cloudy and cool, 63, 47 for a low Wednesday night. And that's your forecast. I'm weatherology meteorologist Paul Trombley. Get the latest weather updates online at MinnesotaDailyWeather.com.
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0: There is something in the air, and I think the left has overplayed its hand. I think the pendulum has started to swing back. You know, if you've ever read the book, I think it's called The Pendulum or Pendulum Theory. It is a fantastic book, and it talks about this 80-year cycle, and we are about 90 years into it, and I think it's because the progressives just kept pushing and pushing and pushing and delaying things that are naturally supposed to happen. But I think Generation Alpha is the greatest generation. It's the one that is going to come, and it's going to be like the World War II generation. And the progressives have overplayed their hand, and people are sick of it, and they don't want it anymore, and it's a passing fad. They want to be connected to something that is real. That's why you're seeing resurgence of God, and I think you're seeing a resurgence of family and country. And it's not happening rapidly. It's just beginning to start with the country. And I just sense it, and I think we need to encourage it in every way we can. Right now, because of all of the people that are here visiting us, there is this massive move on social media to show how great America is from people who are visiting us. If you see those, post them, repost them, like them, interact with them. That changes the algorithm. And hearing positive things about your country from people who are not in the country changes people's perspective. It gives them hope. This is the most hopeful thing you could do. Go online and post and repost and interact. You've got to make a comment and like and share. When you like, share, and interact with it, it changes the algorithm. And if everybody in this audience just spent the next week, every time you saw one of those, comment on it, but they'll click the little heart and share it. When you do that, It will sweep the country, and it will make a difference. It will make a difference. Listen to a couple more of these things. Here is a British fitness influencer who is getting a tour of America and seeing different things, and he comes across an air park neighborhood. Don't know if you know what these are, but this is where you can land your plane in your neighborhood and park it in your garage, okay? It's crazy. But listen to his perspective on this. Cut 30.
1: I've just arrived at an air park neighborhood. Almost every front drive has a plane parked on it. This is basically like a plane neighborhood. If you have a plane, you come and live here, and you can drive down here, and there's a runway just off of it. So you drive your plane down the road and onto the runway, and there's over 600 of these in America, roughly. What? You would never get this in the UK. This is crazy. Look, plane there, plane there, plane down there. What in the world, man? This is why I love America. I never knew about this till just now. This man here is just so...
0: What is he saying? What is he saying here? You'd never get this anywhere else. Why? Because the government always just says no. And Americans are like, I want a neighborhood where I can park my plane. What's wrong with that? And we just do it. We just do it. They're controlled by everything. Think of this. Think of the little things that we dismiss. Think of this. Play cut 20, please. This is an Italian.
2: I can refill.
3: Yeah. You want one Coke Zero or two?
2: I can refill this 1,000 times.
4: Yeah, but you won't drink 1,000 cups of Coke.
2: You don't know me. And it's free.
4: You paid for it. You paid it.
2: Once.
4: Bro, slow down. Slow down.
2: It's cold.
4: Pablo, slow down.
0: He's got three refills on his drink.
2: Because it's free.
3: Coke?
2: Yes, please. Thank you.
0: Hey, stop. He just can't get past the fact. I've already paid for this once. He paid for it. Free refill. We take that for granted. He's like, this is insane. Okay. Listen to this Australian. Cut 22.
24: This is probably the most American thing I've ever seen. I'm saying that a lot in America. We've got one size of monster, another size of monster. But if that's still not big enough for you, we've got another size of monster. Oh my God. Also, how big these Arizona teas are. Two for $3 as well. I can't even hold this. Also, plus all of the coffee flavor, cappuccino, double shot, Monsters, Dunkin's. Plus, even just at like a soda station, or like a gas station if you're American, you can just fill up with all these like Mountain Juice, with like all these soft drinks. Just in the gas stations. Oh my God, what is that? That's the coffee, that's creamer. Oh my gosh. Decaf, turbo, all those different types of coffee. This is crazy. Stop. I love it.
0: Stop. This is an Australian who's looking at coffee pots. We're not talking Starbucks. It's a coffee pot with creamer next to it. She's like, look at that. It's just in the gas station. America, stop tearing yourself apart. Listen to this woman from France. Cut 28.
25: There's something I deeply love with the Americans is their mindset of, we don't care, do whatever you want. If you want to dress a certain way, go for it. If you want to start a project, go for it. If you want to pass a car on the right, you can do it. And it's something that personally is helping me to heal. Because when you're used to shrink yourself and you arrive in the US and you discover this space to just be yourself and do whatever you want, it's so refreshing. Even wearing this stupid thing is something that I'm just like, yeah, cool. And as an American, you can say, yeah, she's just wearing something like that and what's wrong? But a French would see this and would be like, what is wrong with you? You look ridiculous.
0: Share these things. I'm telling you, all we need is to believe that we are worth saving. That's the first step. Listen to what people from all around the world are coming here and experiencing and saying about you. Okay? listen to what they're saying. And you can be on the left. You could be overseas and say they hate people. They are bigots or whatever. They just hate foreigners or they don't want, you know, brown people or whatever the lie is. It's not true. One of the most amazing things that I saw was at Wrigley Field in Chicago, and there was an American national anthem played. Now I thought this was for I thought this was for FIFA. It wasn't. It was just at Wrigley Field. It was in May. Okay. And it was a mariachi band from Mexico. And they played the American national anthem. And I watched this and it was so heartwarming. Play a cut 14, please.

If I were a racist, I would have a real hard time with that. I'd be like, look at them Mexicans with those big sombrero hats and their marching band and mariachi music. I was thrilled because it showed people who were here that were different than me that treated what we love with respect. That is America. That is America. Again, I don't need you to look like me. I don't need you to dress like me. I don't need you to listen to the same kind of music. I don't need any of that. I just want you to respect the basic idea that all men are created equal, endowed by their creator with certain inalienable rights, life, liberty, and the pursuit of happiness. And governments are instituted among men to protect those rights. And that's what makes us different. It's not our wealth. It's not. It's a total mindset that you can be different because we can all come together on one idea that we are all meant to be different, and the government is to enforce the freedoms that we have. It's to make sure that nothing encroaches on the right to be who you are in the grand scheme of things. And what happens is two things. You either deny that, or you take it to such a degree that says, well, then, yeah, that's right. And that's why I can have my big, bare, fat ass in front of kindergartners in this school park yard. No. No, it also requires you to play a role in that. It requires you to have some self-restraint. Know that we are a civilization. We are a society. We are trying to get along. And the minute you stop trying to get along, the minute you say, I'm above everyone else, my wishes, whatever I want to do is above everyone else, then you break the system. And that requires then somebody to be heavy-handed with you. And it wrecks it for all of us. And the left knows this. This is why they're encouraging all of this stuff. We started Torch250.com, and this is part of the Torch. If you're already a member of a Torch, you already get it in your app. But if you're not a member of the Torch, you can find all of this information, all of this stuff at Torch250. Can you just play a little bit of the song that we have for the Second Amendment? We just released today our kind of our Schoolhouse Rock song on the Second Amendment. Here's a piece of it.

0: song, I wrote the lyrics and AI assist with music to be able to drill these things into your kids' heads. So what is the Second Amendment? It is the right to protect your freedom. It's not the right to, you know, keep and bear arms. That's what it says, but it's the right to protect your freedom. And so every single one of these songs drills it into their heads on what it actually says and what its purpose is, what it's meant to do, and explains it. Because if we can just get these into our kids' heads, it comes with the responsibility. Once you understand these rights, you understand the responsibility that goes with the rights, because the song also teaches that. But we also have kind of catechism, if you will. It's made for a conversation. It's not a test you give your kids. It's a conversation you have with your kids. And each one of these has that catechism that goes with it, so you can have conversations. If we can restore the uniqueness, the willingness to say, you know, there is something different about America, and it's pretty great. We have our problems, but it's pretty great. Have you traveled the country? Watch for the people who are coming to our country, and they're traveling, they're driving across, and they'll come against, you know, the Red Rock. I saw somebody in Arizona. I think they were in Sedona. And they were like, how is this even real? Look at this. This doesn't even look real. I was just in Bryce Canyon over the weekend. And it is one of the most spectacular, beautiful places I have ever been. And I've traveled the world. It is spectacular. We are a unique place, a blessed land. But we're also a blessed people. We're blessed with these freedoms and this understanding, and we're about to lose them. But if we can restore first this idea that, yeah, we're worth saving, and then learn our history. That's why we have the American Story out on torch250.com. There'll be, by I think next month, there will be 20 episodes of the American Story, and you'll hear it in a way you've never heard the American Story before. Your kids and you'll be excited to learn more about American history. It's different. If we can restore our story, we can restore our faith and restore the principles, we make it. If we don't, we don't make it. But it's our choice. So I've dedicated the summer of 250 to those goals. 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If you're a young man who found out you're going to be a father, there's a good chance you're feeling two things at the same time: excitement and terror. You know, even if you're an older guy and you find that, you still are a little terrified by what that means. The truth is, there's no man, I think, almost no man, that really feels ready. Not the good ones, anyway. The good ones understand the weight of that responsibility, which is why they worry. 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
10: We'll see some sunshine develop across the area today with a high of about 71. Winds out of the west 10 to 15. For tonight, increasing clouds along with some shower activity moving into the area late, low at about 50. And we'll see some showers on Wednesday, otherwise cloudy and cool, 63, 47 for a low Wednesday night. And that's your forecast. I'm weatherology meteorologist Paul Frombly. Get the latest weather updates online at MinnesotaDailyWeather.com.
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0: 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Had J.D. Vance on, and there's a lot of talk today about the weaponization of power and corruption that he is now looking into. I want to take you through the weaponization of power and corruption and some of the things that are going on in Washington and why it's important to stop it next.

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5: North Country Weather. Well, see some sunshine develop across the area today with a high of about 71. Winds out of the west 10 to 15. For tonight, increasing clouds along with some shower activity moving into the area late. Low at about 50. And we'll see some showers on Wednesday. Otherwise, cloudy and cool, 63. 47 for a low Wednesday night. And that's your forecast. I'm weatherology meteorologist Paul Trombley. Get the latest weather updates online at MinnesotaDailyWeather.com.
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8: A plot to attack the White House thwarted. I'm Dave Anthony, Fox News.
9: Thank God we've got smart and good people protecting us.
8: Vice President Vance was at the UFC Freedom 250 event Sunday night on the White House lawn, which was the target of the disrupted plot. And he tells Fox,
9: I think a lot of my Democratic colleagues in Washington have got to look themselves in the mirror and say, why is so much of this political violence coming from our side of the spectrum?
8: Five people are in custody, 18 others being investigated.
10: Intending to crash explosive-laden drones in the buildings near the White House and then storm the White House gate.
8: Fox's Jared Halpern also reports the FBI found out about that plot last Wednesday.
10: Investigators then uncovered signal chats with discussions of the plans. One suspect is said to have told investigators the goal was to target capitalist elites, billionaires, and politicians receiving donations from the American-Israel Public Affairs Committee.
8: Now to President Trump at the G7 summit in France.
11: They will not develop, purchase, buy, or any other thing. They're not going to acquire a nuclear weapon. If they do, all hell will rain down on them.
8: He is meeting with leaders of Gulf countries who were attacked by Iran, supporting that U.S.-Iran deal. The president also told them,
11: I'm not happy with the way Israel has handled themselves with Lebanon and with Hezbollah.
8: Now, Israeli forces have staged deadly attacks on those militants who've been firing rockets into Israel. Fox's Trey Engst reports from Tel Aviv.
12: The Iranians are saying that if the Israelis target Lebanon, it would be a violation of the agreement with the United States. A lot of questions about this deal, and a broad question, what if? What if the Iranian regime is unwilling to make those concessions on their nuclear program at the negotiating table?
8: The agreement will be signed in Switzerland Friday. The president says when that happens, shipping will flow freely through the Strait of Hormuz. And this morning, oil prices falling again, nearly 5%. At the stock market, the Dow surged again to an all-time high, topping 52,000 for the first time. 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
22: Here's the latest from MinnesotaDailyNews.com. Minnesota Department of Natural Resources is seeking public input on new special fishing regulation proposals for the 2027 fishing season. Each year, the DNR reviews fishing regulations and considers changes based on their effectiveness. Current proposals include new or adjusted regulations for various fish species in specific lakes, such as sunfish on Hovde Lake and northern pike in Pine Lake, both of those in Cass County. Notifications about these proposed changes have been posted at the Lake Access. The DNR encourages feedback through their website. Red Lake IHS Hospital will hold an event Thursday to honor rainbow babies. The event at the front entrance on Thursday runs from 3 until 5. All are welcome to participate in decorating the healing garden with flowers, memorial rocks, or tobacco ties. Kids' crafts will also be available to take home. A rainbow baby is a child born after a family has experienced the loss of a previous baby due to a miscarriage, stillbirth, or infant death. The rainbow represents hope and healing following the storm of grief after a loss. Time now for your Minnesota Daily Weather.com forecast.
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25: North Country weather.
26: Sunshine mixed with clouds at times today, with daytime highs approaching 71. West winds 8 to 15 miles per hour. Chance of rain showers tonight, lows around 51. Cloudy skies expected. Cloudy skies expected tomorrow. Rain showers likely, high of 64. That's your forecast. I'm weatherology meteorologist Paul Trombley. Get the latest weather updates online at MinnesotaDailyWeather.com. Currently, it's 61 degrees.
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2: Hello, America. The FBI has come out with something disturbing, a plot they thwarted over the weekend targeting the White House UFC event. I looked at that event on Sunday night and I said to my wife, pray for the FBI and the Department of Homeland Security, because can you imagine securing all of the things that are going on in the United States? It is a miracle. If we make it through this summer without a major terror attack, it's a miracle. Please pray for our law enforcement officials who are doing everything they can to keep us safe. But there is a balance there. And I want to tell you first about what happened, because it is truly frightening, the details that has just come out. And then I want to give you a warning on that, because the power that our government can grab in a moment of terror is terrifying in and of itself. And I'll explain coming up in a sec. First, let me tell you about Z Factor. Let me ask you something. How rested are you today? You feeling awake? All perked up, full of energy, ready to take on whatever the... 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Z Factor. Okay, let me just give you the story here that's just broken earlier today. An alleged plot targeting this weekend's UFC Freedom 250 event in Washington, D.C., was disrupted by the FBI and saw its law enforcement partners spring into action. Here's what we know so far. Five people were in custody as of Monday. Investigators have identified 23 individuals as part of what they describe as a potential network of plotters. So we're no longer talking a lone gunman. It's not a lone wolf anymore. Now, who are these people? Officials say the alleged plan involved using explosive-laden drones to strike buildings near the event. That's what we saw happen in Ukraine. That's what, when we saw, I warned and said, this is not a good development, and warned that this was the future of warfare. So they plan on using drones that they strapped with explosives. It would trigger a mass evacuation and funnel crowds toward a pre-staged sniper team. A second phase allegedly called for storming the White House gate. This is pretty elaborate. And the funneling in is what we've been talking about, what terrorists have been planning on doing for a while. What they do is they strike, and then when the EMS and everybody else shows up, when everybody starts running there, that's when the real terror strike happens. FBI learned of the threat on June 10th, secured probable cause for an arrest in Cincinnati, where one suspect was taken into custody. Investigators later uncovered signal chats in which multiple people allegedly discussed the attacks on the UFC event. An initial review of one suspect's iPhone revealed at least 23 signal users discussing pre-operational activity. Some participants allegedly planned to travel to Fredericksburg, Virginia on June 12th or 13th to prepare for the attack. One suspect allegedly told investigators the goal was to target capitalist elites, billionaires, or politicians who receive donations from the American Israel Public Affairs Committee, otherwise known as AIPAC. Now, let me see. Who does this sound like? Capitalist elites were targeted, billionaires, or politicians who were in bed with AIPAC. That does not sound like a right-wing plot, does it? Investigation spanned at least 12 FBI field offices. Cash Patel credited agents, the Department of Justice, law enforcement partners with acting quickly. The event drew an estimated 4,300 attendees, including 1,200 active duty service members, as 14 fighters competed, blah, blah, blah. The alleged scheme comes amid a series of threats and security incidents involving Trump and senior administration officials, highlighting concerns about political violence. We are on the edge, gang. We are on the edge. And when it happens, a couple of things could happen. Let me tell you what the left is counting on. That it will tear us apart even more, and that we will do the opposite of what we did on September 11th. What we did on September 11th is we united. We came together. We didn't care about your politics. We didn't care who you were, your class. We didn't care if you were a billionaire or, you know, poverty ridden. We stopped people in the street. Do you remember doing this? You would pass people in a store or something, and you could see it in their eyes, and they were a complete stranger, and you would say, "Are you okay? Are you okay?" We would hug strangers. We would help strangers. That's who we are. Americans reveal themselves at times of crisis. Now, are we still those same people? That's the only really remaining question. That's why I have been preaching for years, don't close your heart. Don't close your heart. Do everything you can to keep your heart open. Keep it soft. Remember who you are. Don't get angry. Because only if that charitable part of your heart is open, where you can still recognize even the people who you don't like as spiritual family members, part of the human race, we won't make it. And they're counting on us turning on each other and it growing. We have to decide right now. We're not going to do that. We are going to come together. We will be the Americans we were on 9/12. And it's going to be harder because there are going to be those in our own communities that are still pushing, still blaming, still, you've got to be the person that says, when everybody is running one way, you need to be the person that is brave enough and in touch with the spirit enough to be able to stand up and go, don't go that way. Listen, you know me. Don't go that way. Please don't go that way. And know that some of them are going to continue to run past you in the wrong direction. Just be calm, cool, and collected. The other place we're going to need cool heads to prevail will be in Washington, D.C. Because the government will look to gain more and more power. And it will happen with the Republicans just as fast as it will happen with the Democrats. And they've already weaponized this government. It's not too late, but it is soon. Almost impossible to stop soon if we don't get it under control. I don't care how you vote. This is one thing that we all should unite on. You know that scene? We've seen it in movies a million times. It's seen usually in a mob movie where somebody walks into a store, neighborhood guy standing behind the counter, his little grocery store. He's worked there his whole life. His dad built it. His kids stock the shelves after school, you know. And then a local guy walks in a nice suit, and he almost offhandedly says, "Nice place you got here. Shame if something happened to it, huh?" Everybody understands what's happening immediately. Everybody understands. That threat only works because the mob already controls the pressure points. I watched, what is the new Dutton show? Is it Dutton Ranch? Yeah, right, Dutton Ranch. Tanya and I were watching that last night, and I won't give anything away in case you haven't watched it yet. It's really good. I love Beth and her character. But there's corruption, and it's in this town, and it's deep in this town. And one of the characters is kind of like faced in this situation. What are you going to do? I mean, you know what to do, what the right thing is, but it's basically like that. Be a shame if you said anything now, you know, it'd be a shame if something happened to you because, you know, basically we control everything. And that's what has happened in America, okay? The threat only works if you control the unions and the permits and the cops and the judges and the banks and the loans and the trucking routes. That's real power. Real power doesn't kick your door in. It just sometimes makes it impossible until you cooperate. And if that doesn't work, then, you know, be a shame if something happened. And if that doesn't work, they burn your house down. And you know the police are never going to do anything because they own the police as well. That's the conversation that we should start having. That's the way we should start viewing our government. That is the healthy way.

0: and he is our historian. He is really super good, a great writer. And he wrote Control Freaks, and it is a whole podcast series about how did we get here? How did we get to a place to where you won't even listen to yourself anymore? You won't listen to your mom. You'll listen to an expert. You won't listen to your mom about raising your kids. And look at the damage we've done by listening to experts. This started in the early 1900s, okay? In the early 1900s, we fell in love with this. Progressives looked at Europe the same way, you know, youth, many of us in our 20s might have looked at, you know, Scandinavian socialism. It's easy to see centralized power, and it's modern, and it's efficient, and it's scientific. It doesn't work, but on the surface, it looks kind of good, right? You know, the Canadian healthcare system, it looks good until it catches up with you, and then it's horrific. Woodrow Wilson actually argued the Constitution was outdated because it restrained the government too much. Think about that. He said the same thing, actually, that Obama used to say. Constitution is a charter of negative liberties, tells the government what it can't do. We need a charter of positive liberties telling us what the government must do. Wow. Sounds nice until you realize that that is the failed model of every authoritarian state. Okay. Well, let me stick with Wilson. 1900s, he openly believed government needed more freedom from the Constitution. And that mindset is what changed everything in America. We began listening to the elite class, the experts over common sense and the common man. And you won't believe how this was played. I mean, you've got to listen to that Control Freaks podcast, because in it, I tell you a story about how all these experts went into places like GM and said, well, here's how many widgets you should make. This is what every man should do. And they were making it up. Okay. The elite class, the modern scientific class, they gave us the rise of eugenics and everything else. And this is one of the parts of history that, you know, schools fly past at about 90 miles an hour because it's ugly. But that's the kind of stuff that happened in America that we should be talking about. Not only slavery, but the American elites, the politicians, the professors, the journalists, the academics that supported the idea that government should improve humanity by controlling who could reproduce and who couldn't. Force sterilizations. How come we don't talk about that? That happened a lot closer to us now than slavery did. In America, thousands of people, and mostly poor, mostly disabled, minorities, people the experts decided were undesirable. Okay, if that sounds bad to you, if you think Donald Trump can do that or wants to do that to the people he finds undesirable, well, then you shouldn't give the government more power. And it's not just him, because your side did this last time. Okay. Here's the uncomfortable part nobody likes talking about. America's eugenics programs are the inspiration. They were big inspirational parts that made up the Nazi Germany racial policies. Okay, that's just fact. The Nazis studied the American programs. Our elite educated class went to meet with a scientist who taught them to, quote the Nazis, to show them what could be done with modern eugenics. Okay, now why does that matter? Why am I telling you this after I'm telling you a story in Washington, D.C.? Because it shows how quickly government power becomes dangerous once people convince themselves they're building a better society or they're saving society. That's the pattern. Every era, and we'll do it too, you get these big terrorist attacks and people will say, yeah, but this time it's different. We've got to do something. Okay, wait a minute. We've got to do something. That's really bad. That's a very dangerous phrase, because that doesn't tell us what we are doing. That tells us we have to do something. Well, maybe not that. Yeah, every era says, oh, this power is only going to be used for good. Until somebody ugly gets all control of the machine. And it always happens. Okay, let me take you from Woodrow Wilson to FDR. Sorry, I'm going on this history tangent, but it's important to understand what not to do if something like what was just thwarted actually happens. And it could happen this summer. I'll take you to FDR here in just a second. First, let me tell you about our sponsor this half hour. It's SuperSure.
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0: All right. So how did our government get out of control? Started with Woodrow Wilson, and then came FDR. What also came around the time of FDR? The Depression. It was an emergency. We've got to do something. And so the government exploded in its reach into everyday life. I mean, exploded. The federal government exploded in size. Agencies multiplied. Regulations multiplied. The alphabet soup began. The FEC, the FCC, the the NLRB, the SSA. Why did the CIA happen? Because of the OSS. Why did the OSS happen? Because of WW2. That's why. It was another crisis. Once government systems grow and grow large enough, they stop behaving like temporary emergency measures. They become permanent institutions with their own interests, and it's human nature. World War II, Japanese Americans, what happened to them? Round up. They were rounded up, put into internment camps, entire families. They lost businesses, they lost home, they lost land. They were American citizens. What did the government say? Got to do it for security. They're going to kill us all. We're at war. Fear becomes the justification for expanded state power. Fear. Again, why am I telling you this? Did you hear what I just said was thwarted over the weekend? Flying drones into businesses at the White House, then funneling, because they know the plans of escape, funneling those people into choke points, then shooting those choke points, okay? Then storming the gates of the... That's what they just stopped over the weekend. What is that? Does that make you feel comfortable, or does that make you feel fearful? How many people will hear that and go, I don't know if I want to go to Washington, D.C. this summer. I know I'm going with my whole family this summer. I'm going for the 4th of July. I'm going to be giving speeches and everywhere all over. My whole family's coming. I mean, not going to stop me. I'll be more alert. But when fear happens, the pattern starts, and it repeats over and over and over again. More on this in just a second. Stand by. 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Friendships between nations aren't measured usually in decades. They come and go, and they shift with politics and elections and changing priorities, and we will have different priorities, and we shouldn't follow each other off of cliffs. What's right for them is not necessarily right for us, but I'm not talking about politics. We have a special relationship with Israel, and it's not an accident. It is rooted in something much deeper than politics. It's a shared understanding of freedom, a shared respect for faith, a shared understanding of the biblical command to help each other and help God's people. 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And today, that calling has not changed. Doesn't mean you stand with Israel and all their policies. It means you stand with the Jewish people. They have a right to not be hunted. I want you to join the International Fellowship of Christians and Jews. 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
20: 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Minnesota Department of Natural Resources is seeking public input on new special fishing regulation proposals for the 2027 fishing season. Each year, the DNR reviews fishing regulations and considers changes based on their effectiveness. Current proposals include new or adjusted regulations for various fish species in specific lakes, such as sunfish on Hovde Lake and northern pike in Pine Lake, both of those in Cass County. Notifications about these proposed changes have been posted at the Lake Access. The DNR encourages feedback through their website. Red Lake IHS Hospital will hold an event Thursday to honor rainbow babies. The event at the front entrance on Thursday runs from 3 until 5. All are welcome to participate in decorating the healing garden with flowers, memorial rocks, or tobacco ties. Kids' crafts will also be available to take home. A rainbow baby is a child born after a family has experienced the loss of a previous baby due to a miscarriage, stillbirth, or infant death. The rainbow represents hope and healing following the storm of grief after a loss. Time now for your Minnesota Daily Weather.com forecast.
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22: North Country Weather.
23: Sunshine mixed with clouds at times today, with daytime highs approaching 71. West winds 8 to 15 miles per hour. Chance of rain showers tonight, lows around 51. Cloudy skies expected. Cloudy skies expected tomorrow. Rain showers likely, high of 64. That's your forecast. I'm weatherology meteorologist Paul Trombley. Get the latest weather updates online at MinnesotaDailyWeather.com. Currently, it's 61 degrees.
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0: So, during the break, we were just talking about how education has gotten completely out of control because the government is in charge of teaching. And when there's a story in Show Prep about how the Supreme Court is not taking on this case about free speech in school, and they said because the school boards have to be able to decide, blah, blah, blah. But the school boards many times have been completely hijacked, and the teachers' unions and the Department of Education, they're almost one right now. It is, they're so powerful, these forces, and they're all leftists. We need to make sure that we have control of everything locally. Everything locally, you need to be able to decide, and they need to be able to be based on the principles of the American founding. I bring this up because of a story that I shared with you about half an hour ago about what the FBI just broke up over the weekend. It was a very elaborate plan. I think five people now are in jail, and I think 17 have been identified, something like that. And it was a plan to use drones and explosives at the White House or near the White House, get everybody to panic, then run for the exits. And then they had a sniper team that they were setting up that were going to target the exits, and they were going to shoot people at the exits as they were trying to get out. So mass casualties. Then phase two was storm the gates of the White House. I mean, it's insane, insane. But this is, we're not in lone wolf territory anymore. We are headed towards Beslan. You don't know what that is? Look it up. That's what we're headed towards. And that will change us forever. Look at what happened after 9/11. Look how the airports have changed. Look how all your rights have changed. Look at the FISA courts. You know, the FISA courts were actually set up for our own good. I mean, I was taking you through Wilson, then FDR, then you have McCarthyism, fear of nuclear war. So we got to do something. Government says all of this stuff is good for security. We need it. Fear becomes the justification to be able to expand the state power. Red Scare, McCarthyism, COINTELPRO, something else they don't teach you in school that should. Then the FBI with that, infiltrating civil rights groups, anti-war movements, political organizations, journalists. Why? Red Scare, scare of terrorism, scare of communism, all of this stuff. Martin Luther King, he gets his phones wiretapped by the government. The government sends him anonymous letters. The government does, suggesting he should kill himself. All of this happened. 9/11 not in Soviet Russia, here in America, all of it. Then came Nixon and Watergate, and Watergate mattered because Americans realized the executive branch would absolutely use federal agencies and intelligence tools on political enemies if nobody stopped them. And so what do? We form the Church Commission. Investigations in the 1970s, huge. Congress uncovers widespread surveillance abuses by the FBI and the CIA and the NSA. Secret files on people like you and me. Political spying, manipulation campaigns, all of it. Most Americans have never even heard of the Church Committee, but they know the solution. They know that modern surveillance uses FISA courts. Well, that was from the Church Commission. That was started not because of the Patriot Act. That was started because of Watergate. They were trying to get the government under control. And so they put FISA courts in and said, you need a warrant. And what happened? Those agencies have bastardized that thing and have now used it as a weapon. Because government will always convince you it needs it. It must have it. And now with technology, with the scale of things that could happen here in the United States. I mean, before computers, they could only track so much. Now, how do you think we track these guys? Their phones, computers, guarantee it. Now, all of this stuff, all of the protections are being removed, okay? Now, human beings had limits. Paper had limits. They could only track so much. But now, searches, your purchases, your locations, your contacts, your opinions, your friends, what you're saying, who you're saying it to, all of that. After 9/11, we just gave the government all these new powers. And it was understandable because we were terrified. Why am I telling you all of this? Because I fear you're going to be terrified. And you have to remember these things. It has to be fresh in your memory. Tell your friends these stories. Make sure they understand it. Back it up with the facts. You don't believe me? I don't ask for you to believe me. I don't want you to believe me. I want you to be curious enough about some of these stories and look it up for yourself. What the hell is COINTELPRO? What is that? Look it up. You don't believe me about Martin Luther King being spied on by our own government with death threats, with suicide promptings sent to him in the mail by our FBI. You don't believe me? Look it up. Because once you give the government the power to do these things, it will never disappear. It will never go away. Patriot Act expanded surveillance dramatically. Most Americans barely understood what was happening because our country was focused on being bombed. We were being focused on what was happening to us right now. And it's much more sophisticated than old school censorship. Soviet Union needed secret police. We don't need it. We have algorithms now. You don't believe me? Look at COVID. What happened with COVID? This was the biggest stress test centralized authority has ever had. What happened? Businesses closed, churches closed, schools closed, travel restricted, speech monitored. Okay, some of these things might have been necessary. That's not even the biggest issue. The bigger issue was watching nearly every institution move exactly in sync. Government, media, tech companies, corporate HR departments, universities, same phrases almost overnight, same approved opinions overnight, same punishments, same suggestions for punishments overnight. People noticed, especially when opinions labeled dangerous misinformation 1 year suddenly became acceptable debate the very next year. That destroys trust. And now you throw DEI policies into the mix. Most Americans support fairness. Most Americans support treating people decently. But that's not about equal treatment. That's ideological management. Mandatory training, speech codes, hiring quotas, institutional loyalty tests, NASA documents, military trainings, federal agencies, corporate America. The language changed, but the instinct underneath was very familiar. Shape behavior, shape the language, control the thought. That's why so many Americans feel like you're walking on eggshells all the time. Not because America became more evil overnight, but because institutional pressure became constant. Soft pressure, career pressure, social pressure, digital pressure. Soft pressure changes behavior just as effectively as force if people become afraid enough. You know, one thing that Jonah Goldberg used to say that was absolutely right, fascism will come with a happy face. It's not going to come in a black trench coat. It's going to come with a happy face. We're here to help you. That's the danger. It's not one dictator, not one election. A culture that slowly trains its citizens to self-censor. That's the danger. That's why this moment matters. Because all of this stuff is bigger than Republicans or Democrats. It's bigger than Donald Trump. It's bigger than any of this. It's why we all should be celebrating America 250. We should all be at the National Mall. We should all be holding up our documents. We should all be celebrating in our own ways, even though we vote differently. The real issue in America is whether Americans still believe government exists to protect liberty or whether government exists to manage society. Those are completely different systems. The founders and our documents understand this clearly. That's why they limited power. That's why they separated power. That's why they distributed power. That's why they said the press cannot be with the government. Because they understood something modern societies always forget. Human nature does not improve because technology improves. Look at us. Are we any different than the people that Jesus was talking to on the streets of Jerusalem that he was preaching to? He's given us all of this. He's given us this entirely new way of life. Is our society really that different? No. Why? Because what Jesus taught doesn't work, or because people haven't changed? People are still people. We don't always apply it. Temptation, the temptation to control people, it never disappears. The temptation to get what you want, it never disappears. That's why the solutions are always in the heart, not in handcuffs. Humans just update the software. And if history teaches us anything, every government believes its own abuses were necessary while it commits them. And all of the people in that society cheer it along because they've been convinced. That's why we should be celebrating stubborn citizens. We should be celebrating those people like, whoa, wait a minute, not so fast here. Citizens willing to question power even when it's wildly uncomfortable. Citizens willing to defend principles even when their own political tribe is winning. Because once people start cheering for government power simply because their side controls it, freedom is dying. And it usually dies with applause, not gunfire. That is the part that history is teaching us today. That's why I bring this up to you today. When I hear about a massive, do you know what that would have done? Do you know how close we were to possibly absolute authoritarian? And it would have happened under Biden and it would have happened under Trump because everybody wants to feel safe. And the government, especially the government agencies, FBI, CIA, DOJ, NSA, all of those, they want more power because they can keep us safe. I'm telling you these things so we can answer the question, are we finally willing to learn this lesson and stop the weaponization of government while we still have enough power and free will to do something about it? How will you respond if, God forbid, some massive attack happens this summer? Will you be part of the American solution or will you run for protection? It's going to be hard, and you're going to feel very alone. But you know what? I have never seen a statue of someone great. I've never seen a statue of a crowd. It's always that one person who is absolutely afraid and absolutely alone and knew it, but stood there. Let that person prepare yourself so you are that person that can stand up, shoulders square, maybe inside terrified, but you say, no, don't run that way. Freedom exists this way. 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Also, I need to make up because we had the vice president on earlier today and I blew off a commercial. 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
13: North Country weather.
14: Sunshine mixed with clouds at times today, with daytime highs approaching 71. West winds 8 to 15 miles per hour. Chance of rain showers tonight, lows around 51. Cloudy skies expected. Cloudy skies expected tomorrow. Rain showers likely, high of 64. That's your forecast. I'm weatherology meteorologist Paul Trombley. Get the latest weather updates online at MinnesotaDailyWeather.com. Currently, it's 61 degrees.
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16: Yesterday's show, we have an insider that is recovering from surgery. And I have to tell you, the insiders are the best. You know, if you've ever gotten together with this audience and you've been in a crowd of people that listen to the show, they're just different people. They're really great people, and you should join. But anyway, they've been praying for Nicole. She has had surgery, and we've been praying for her the last week. She can sit and type, and she can listen, but she's a little medicated. She said I can't fall asleep after the show yesterday. I'm going to have nightmares of Catholic aliens wielding a rocket in the shape of Elizabeth Warren. Drugs in this show, not recommended. Not recommended. It doesn't do good things. You're not gonna have a more pleasant experience. Let's just put it that way. All right, we'll see you tomorrow. Thank you for listening. May God save the Republic.
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13: North Country weather.
14: Sunshine mixed with clouds at times today, with daytime highs approaching 71. West winds 8 to 15 miles per hour. Chance of rain showers tonight, lows around 51. Cloudy skies expected. Cloudy skies expected tomorrow. Rain showers likely, high of 64. That's your forecast. I'm weatherology meteorologist Paul Trombley. Get the latest weather updates online at MinnesotaDailyWeather.com. Currently, it's 61 degrees.
0: Weather this hour is brought to us by Menards.
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18: Here for yourself. I'm Chris Foster, Fox News. To skeptics questioning what's going to be in a final Iran peace deal, President Trump says not only will the text be released in a formal setting, he'll probably hold a press conference and read it word by word.
19: President Trump is saying, you don't have to take my word for it that it's a good deal. Just look at the Strait of Hormuz.
20: Ships are starting to move now. We're going to have it fully open by Friday. The ships are starting to move nicely. Oil is starting to go, and The prices are coming down rapidly.
19: The president also posted Iran has agreed to never have a nuclear weapon. Well, Vice President Vance has said $300 billion in a reconstruction fund is something that is on the table, but the money would be coming from Gulf partners and not from the U.S.
18: Fox Peter Ducey in Geneva, Switzerland, where the vice president is scheduled to attend an official signing ceremony Friday. Ukraine's President Zelensky joined President Trump and other world leaders at the G7 summit in France for about 75 minutes. for talks about the war with Russia. European leaders are encouraging President Trump to increase American support for Ukraine against Russia. He and Zelensky spoke one-on-one for a few minutes after the group session. The FBI says it's disrupted a plan to attack Sunday night's UFC fight at the White House.
1: Officials telling Fox a network of nearly two dozen potential plotters were identified, with at least five people in custody right now. The suspects allegedly traveled to Fredericksburg, Virginia to make final preparations, and the alleged plan included explosive-packed drones hitting buildings near the event, forcing a mass evacuation, and then steering crowds toward a pre-staged sniper team. A second wave was then planned to storm the White House gate.
18: Fox's Todd Pyro, the FBI, says it learned of the plot last Wednesday and worked with law enforcement agencies across several states to stop it. America's listening to Fox News.
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26: 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MnDOT has started a public comment period for its Greater Minnesota Transit Plan, which aims to update transit policies, assess mobility needs, and set goals for public transit. The plan builds on past initiatives to develop comprehensive transit strategies. Minnesota is noted for its transportation, largely due to good transit access. MnDOT collaborates with 39 public transit systems in Greater Minnesota, provide transit services across 80 counties, offering over 7.5 million rides each year. The plan's goals include updating transit policies, increasing access for all, establishing equitable mobility strategies, and developing metrics for a transit system. Over the weekend at White Oak Casino, a commemorative monument was unveiled for the 50th anniversary of Bryan versus Itasca County, honoring Helen Jean Charwood Bryan. Her case affirmed tribal sovereignty and impacted tribal self-governance and Indian gaming in the U.S. A commemorative monument was unveiled near the front of the casino over the weekend. Time now for your Minnesota Daily Weather.com forecast.
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14: Sunshine mixed with clouds at times today, with daytime highs approaching 71. West winds 8 to 15 miles per hour. Chance of rain showers tonight, lows around 51. Cloudy skies expected. Cloudy skies expected tomorrow. Rain showers likely, high of 64.
2: That's your forecast. I'm weatherology meteorologist Paul Trombley. Get the latest weather updates online at MinnesotaDailyWeather.com. Right now, 63.

Welcome in, Tuesday edition, Clay and Buck. Hope all of you are having fantastic starts to your day. Let's try to make it a little bit better than it otherwise would have been. We have continued plummeting oil and gas prices. They are now down to $75 a barrel. Putting it into perspective, around $68 was the price of oil and gas when the war with Iran started at near the end of February. What does that mean? $3 a gallon gas is coming sooner rather than later. Iran agreement has still not been released. President Trump is in France for the G7. We will follow all of that. Stocks on the Dow setting another record high today, going over 52,000 on the Dow. S&P 500 mixed. But again, biggest story in terms of how your pocketbook is going to be impacted, oil and gas back down to $75 a barrel. $3 on average gallon of gas is on the way, and it will be there, I believe, by the fall. It will take some time, but you will see those numbers on your local gas stations plummeting rapidly. I was driving around near my house, saw a $3.50 gallon of gas starting to appear all over the suburban Nashville area. And I believe that much of that is going to continue all over the country. Even in California, things will go back to being comparatively affordable. Unfortunately for you, those of you in California, the morons running your state insist that you pay several dollars, oftentimes more per gallon than the average in the rest of the country. So we're going to continue to follow all of that. There's a drone plot and charges that have been brought surrounding UFC 250. We kind of touched on that a little bit. That is the White House fight that happened on Sunday night. We may get into that during the course of the program a bit. But I wanted to start with this. As we are sitting and beginning the show here, SpaceX is right now, they had the biggest stock offering in the history of the United States on Friday. Company went public. SpaceX stock is right now right around $213 a share. Company went public, I believe, at $135. It has now got a market cap of $2.79 trillion. One of the biggest companies in the world. There's a lot of optimism surrounding it. And Elon Musk on Friday, when this company went public, he has around roughly half of overall SpaceX equity. And so he became a trillionaire when this company went public. And there were a lot of reactions on Friday. I wasn't on with you. I was traveling. I was taking my 11-year-old to the U.S. Versus Paraguay soccer match, but I was following the stories. I was actually flying from Florida to L.A., and I had Fox Business up on the screen in front of me because I wanted to kind of follow the story of SpaceX. And I was also on my phone, and I was watching what was being said. And I thought, as SpaceX went public on Friday, we actually got a perfect window into what the two respective parties stand for. And there were a lot of different senators upset on the Democrat side who were attacking Elon Musk, but I grabbed one of them because he's been in the news so much, Graham Platner, who is now the nominee for the Democrat Party. He's got a sordid background. I'm sure we'll be talking about it a lot, Buck and I will, between now and when we actually get to the midterms. Buck, by the way, out with his family again today. He is scheduled to be back on Thursday. So you got me today and tomorrow as well. And I think Buck will be back with us on Thursday. I, by the way, will be up in D.C. on Wednesday and Thursday. So I'll be in our D.C. studios there. But Graham Platner tweeted, Elon Musk just became the world's first trillionaire. Let's make sure he's also the last. Now, there's obviously an implicit threat here because, unfortunately, in this era in which we live, there are a great deal of threats that are constantly being levied against many people that are on the right. Even though Elon
voted for Hillary Clinton. I believe he may have voted. I'm pretty sure that he voted for Joe Biden. Elon didn't vote Republican until 2024. He is just on the path that actually a lot of you out there are on, the one that I was on. Buck was super conservative when he was 12. I was not. It took me actually going through what life is like. And then, frankly, COVID radicalized me in a way that I still am not comfortable with what happened in COVID. I'm still angry about it. But I would say I was several years ahead of the path that Elon Musk himself has ended up on, and that, frankly, many of you listening to us right now have gone through and been on. But Elon Musk just became the world's first trillionaire. Let's make sure he's also the last. So let's just pretend that there isn't an implicit threat against Elon there, and let's just focus on what Graham Plattner said, because I think it's illustrative of the modern Democrat Party, and it's very important to think about it, the context here. We should want tons of trillionaires. When I see that Elon Musk became the world's first trillionaire, I talk to my oldest son, who is very entrepreneurial, and Elon Musk is in many ways his idol, his hero, his aspirational figure in the public eye that he would look up to. And he said, boy, I would like to be a trillionaire one day. Shouldn't we want Elon Musk to be the first of many trillionaires? I think it's an extraordinary success story that Elon Musk decided, hey, I want to send rockets to space better than anyone ever has before in the history of mankind. I think I can build a company that is better at sending rockets to space than NASA is. And he did it, despite the fact that NASA had around a 70-some-odd year head start on him. He also redesigned the way that we propel cars with electric. Awesome. I told you, I bought a Tesla. I love it. I let it self-drive me. I let it self-drive my family. I drove to Knoxville, Tennessee recently. I was talking about how awesome Bucky's is. I stopped and plugged in and charged my Tesla at the crazy Bucky's that all the European visitors are just blown away by how incredible it is. The Democrat Party in general, they want to look at the world as one big pie that is not growing. And they just want to take from others. Meanwhile, the Elon Musks of the world, and I think many of you out there, and certainly I would put myself in this category, we want to build a bigger pie. We believe that the way for everyone to have a better life is not to be envious of the existing pie and reallocate the slices as if there's never going to be any more. I'm going to take what I get, you are not able to ever get. It's a constant battle for resources that are never growing. What the Republican Party looks at is says, we should make bigger pies. Everyone in the entire country should get a bigger slice of prosperity. The way we do that is by growing. And the Democrat Party is very fixed. They have this idea that all of the wealth that's ever going to exist is here now, and it's just a big fight over that limited pile. How do we reallocate the resources? And I also think there's just a poor job of communication in general that Republicans do. Some people will say Elon Musk got $1 trillion. He's greedy. Why is it greedy to want to keep your money, but it's not greedy to try and take someone else's money? It's really interesting when you think about it from a communication perspective, isn't it? We out there who see Elon Musk as the first trillionaire and think, boy, I hope there's tons of kids out there that look at the economic success that Elon Musk has done and they think to themselves, I want to do that too. If Elon can do it,
maybe one day I can do it too. Seeing someone do something spectacular is often what propels other humans to engage in incredible success. There's a lot of examples of this, but one of my favorite is Roger Bannister. Nobody could break a 4-minute mile. Roger Bannister finally did it. As soon as Bannister did it, a bunch of other people did too. Why? Because the belief that you could do it, once you saw someone do it, many people out there thought, oh, I can do that too. Aspiration, seeing success, is a huge part of being successful. I've written 5 books. When I was a kid, I used to go into bookstores and I would go to the section of the bookstore where my last name was, and I would think, oh, that's where my book would be on the bookshelves right here. I'd go down to the letter T. I would go down right through, and I would think, one day, my book is going to be right here. Visualizing and believing in success is a huge part of being successful. Taking your kids to go to a book signing, like my mom and dad did back in the day, seeing an author, oh, he did this. Oh, she did this. I can do this too one day. Democrats look at the success of Elon Musk and they think, we must take

0: is expanding like crazy, and that pie is growing, and everybody is going to have the ability to have more. You don't build by taking. You build by growing. We need more builders in the United States. Frankly, we need more politicians who have an entrepreneurial mindset and think about building instead of merely reallocating that which is already built. And so I don't know how many people have seen these quotes and really thought about them in depth, but I think it's a perfect distillation of where the parties are. We want to take what others have built. That's the Democrat Party. We want to create an opportunity for others to build as Elon Musk has built. That's the Republican Party. It's a really important distinction. And I thought on Friday, as we saw Elon Musk become the first trillionaire, how people responded to that is actually a perfect window into the souls of the party. All right, we'll open up phone lines, by the way, 800-282-2882. We will also continue to roll through, keep you updated on everything having to do with Iran, and we'll continue to follow, hopefully, Elon Musk's path onto multi-trillionaire status. But I want to tell you, if you are like me and you have run small businesses in your life, if you have been involved in the past in having to deal with so many different challenges, I mean, my goodness, I know exactly what you are going through and how challenging that can be. SuperSure handles all of your insurance needs. 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
8: Sunshine mixed with clouds at times today, with daytime highs approaching 71. West winds 8 to 15 miles per hour. Chance of rain showers tonight, lows around 51. Cloudy skies expected. Cloudy skies expected tomorrow. Rain showers likely, high of 64. That's your forecast. I'm weatherology meteorologist Paul Trombley. Get the latest weather updates online at minnesotadailyweather.com. Right now, 63.
9: Welcome back in, Clay and Buck. A lot of reactions rolling in, and I do think the Elon Musk trillionaire story is one of the greatest in the history of the United States. We have a guy who comes in, and I didn't even say this in the open, but I do think this is pretty substantial. 4,400 people became millionaires who had been SpaceX employees, including janitors, welders, people who were working for hourly wages. I saw the story of a guy who was making $28 an hour. He's now a millionaire because he got SpaceX stock. 400 people became 100 millionaires. Think about this for a minute. Elon Musk could already buy everything that he ever wanted for the rest of his life. I don't know exactly what the dollar figure is, but certainly if you are a billionaire, you can buy pretty much anything that you would ever want for the rest of your life. Elon Musk becoming a trillionaire doesn't change his life. Certainly when you're worth hundreds of billions of dollars and you become a trillionaire, there's nothing in terms of physical possession that's going to change Elon Musk's life. You know whose life changes? The guys and gals who became millionaires. The guys and gals who became 100 millionaires. That's a difference between living paycheck to paycheck and having generational wealth that you're going to be able to leave to your family, that you're going to be able to potentially use to found another company. We come back. I want to talk about that because think about this. Elon Musk made $100 million. From PayPal. He was one of the initial founders of PayPal. Most people, if they make $100 million, they say, hey, you know what? I'm going to live an easy life. I'm not going to try to do anything else. If we had taxed Elon Musk massively when he made his $100 million, the government might have gotten $50 million of that. But Elon would have never founded SpaceX. He would have never taken over with Tesla. Think about this for a minute. Elon Musk made $100 million, and he pushed, that was the table stakes for him. He pushed all that money into the table and said, hey, I'll raise you. I'm going to try to build rockets. I'm going to try to make new cars. And think of the tens of thousands of jobs that have as a result been created? You guys can weigh in. I'll come back. I'll talk about that a bit more because I do think it's an important story and it's one that should be celebrated by everyone. Elon Musk, greatest capitalist in the history of this country. He couldn't have done what he did anywhere else. If you want to save money, maybe you're not a trillionaire. Maybe you're not a billionaire. Maybe you're not a millionaire. 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
19: Fox News, I'm Therese Crowley. President Trump at the G7 summit says we have a good deal with Iran. It'll have no nuclear weapons as oil falls to $77 a barrel and the Dow crossed 52,000 for the first time.
20: We're not paying for anything. We're not doing anything. The markets now are higher than they were when we started. Remember that.
19: Vice President Vance will sign the deal at Swiss Lake Lucerne Friday and tells Fox how the FBI foiled an elaborate plot with exploding drones and snipers against the UFC Freedom 250 White House event.
21: This is very, very dark stuff. And unfortunately, we're talking about this a little bit off camera, but this is what happens when people turn the rhetoric up so loud that disagreeing with somebody is a cause for violence. That's the place that we've come to, unfortunately.
19: Five in custody. One said the target was capitalist elites and billionaires. 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
8: Sunshine mixed with clouds at times today with daytime highs approaching 71. West winds 8 to 15 miles per hour. Chance of rain showers tonight. Lows around 51. Cloudy skies expected. Cloudy skies expected tomorrow. Rain showers likely. High of 64. That's your forecast. I'm weatherology meteorologist Paul Trombley. Get the latest weather updates online at MinnesotaDailyWeather.com. Right now, 63.
9: Welcome back in. Clay and Buck rolling through the Tuesday edition of the program. And we're talking about, to me, the Elon Musk story is a perfect distillation of what you believe America should represent. Should we have as many trillionaires as possible? Or is Graham Plattner right when he says Elon Musk just became the world's first trillionaire? Let's make sure he's also the last. I mean, the fact that you would tweet that is so awful. It's akin to saying, like, take it outside of economics. Michael Jordan just became the greatest basketball player of all time. Let's make sure no one else is ever anywhere near as good as him. Usain Bolt is the fastest sprinter of all time. Let's make sure no other American is ever as, no one else in the world is ever near as fast as he is. Now, they may be uniquely transcendent, incredible athletes, but the athletics to me is a perfect metaphor for the search for a new horizon, a new frontier, a better version of everything. And so when you say, let's make sure this wealthy person is the last most wealthy person, what you're really saying is, let's stop all economic progress. Darcy in Houston, you've got a connection to you that was a SpaceX employee and became a multimillionaire. That's a fantastic story. Tell me about it.
1: So my cousin, her son, started at SpaceX 8 to 10 years ago when they were in California. He does not have a college degree. He's one of these people that can build anything. He's just kind of a savant in that way. She was 19 years old when he was born. Because he's been there so long, this changed his family tree. I mean, his mom has since remarried, and her life is really good. She has a fantastic husband. This husband raised this son. But the pie is not limited. And so
9: sorry to cut you off, Darcy. This kid that was born to a 19-year-old mom, sounds like maybe a single parent that remarried, is just a super talented kid, goes to work at SpaceX in California, doesn't have a college degree, and is now a multimillionaire because of the company that Elon Musk built?
1: Yeah, because he helped build it with Elon, and Elon honors that. Yeah. Graham Plattner's never going to honor and give back to the employees that build things with him because he's interested in tearing things down. And people need to understand that's what the Democrat Party is all about. They're not building lives and building people up and bringing them along on the journey.
9: Man, I love this story, Darcy. Well, congratulations. I mean, I imagine your cousin, that she's just walking on air because her son is now a multimillionaire, which is the dream of many people out there that are not wealthy. The reason why you make the sacrifices that you do is so your kids can grow up and have opportunities and successes in life that you do not. Thank you for the call, Darcy. I love it. Michael, Corpus Christi, Elon made you a millionaire?
2: Yes, sir.
9: through SpaceX, or what is your connection to how did your wealth come to be connected through Elon?
2: Yeah, I started investing. I'm a high school graduate. That's it. And I got in a ditch, started digging ditches and become a concrete contractor. And then every dime I owned, I saved and saved and saved. And I put into SpaceX since 2019. And then I ended up with $900,000 in there. And right now I'm looking at a little over $15 million.
9: That's incredible. So were you a contractor with SpaceX? How did you get access to be able to buy SpaceX stock?
2: My security guy that did my cameras and, you know, burglary security told me about this guy that was doing it at Forte Capital. And I called him and he allowed me to invest with him. And I got lucky. I got very, very lucky.
9: So you're putting all your savings into it, and you now have $15 million in SpaceX stock now that it's gone public?
2: I have $15 million worth of SpaceX stock, yes. I have a six-month lockup on it.
9: Yep. That is awesome. Congratulations. Well, what are you planning on doing? So you have a six-month lockup. That's common for people who don't know. If you got insider shares, you have to hold on to them for a while. What are you planning on doing? Are you going to sell the stock? Are you going to stick with it? What's your game plan now that you have $15 million in stock that in 6 months you could sell or you could do whatever you want with?
2: I'm going to try to avoid as much taxes as I can, but I'd like to get a little ranch somewhere here in Texas and enjoy life.
9: Thank you. Thank you for the call.
2: I'm going to invest more put it all in my grandkids' name.
9: That's awesome. How many grandkids do you have?
2: I have two. One is just turned a year, and one is 6 years old.
9: That is awesome. Well, thank you for the call, Michael. Congratulations. Think about that. We got just two different calls. Elon Musk, 4,400 millionaires. Those are the employees. There's no telling how many people have also ended up with stock. 400 millionaires. The only millionaire that Bernie Sanders and AOC have ever created is themselves. They haven't built anything. Graham Plattner is living off of his dad's wealth. His daddy bought him his house. Mom made him an oyster farmer. Her restaurant is what allows him to be able to claim to be an oyster farmer. People who haven't built anything are saying, as a point of pride, let's go take what other people have built. And again, I would just ask you to think about it. People say, oh, Elon Musk is greedy. He built wealth. Who's the greedy person? The person who built their wealth and built companies and made a ton of other people wealthy? Or the person who says, I'm going to take from you? How is it greedy to build something? It's not greedy to take something. To me, if I had to classify who the greedy person is, it would be the person who shows up and tries to take, not the person who builds. Think about that. Bernie Sanders has created one millionaire in his life. Bernie Sanders. AOC has created one millionaire in her life. AOC. Elizabeth Warren has created one millionaire in their life, in her life. Elizabeth Warren. Just on Friday, there's probably more now because the stock has gone up. 4,400 millionaires created with SpaceX. 400 millionaires. Just in the calls on this program, you've heard from two different people who know either themselves or family members who have became millionaires or multimillionaires. Chuck in Edmond, Oklahoma, you got a good take here. What you got for us?
3: Sure. I don't know. The point I was...
9: I don't know what happened to Chuck. Chuck's point was going to be that Musk isn't putting his $1 trillion under the basket, under the mattress. He's trying to build trillions of dollars more in value. 100 billion percent right. It's 1 trillion percent right. Musk's money, first of all, isn't tangible cash, right? It's a value of the company. If the company's value goes to zero, Musk's $1 trillion vanishes. But if he builds a company that is worth $20 trillion one day, $10 trillion of that's going to be his. But the other $10 trillion is going to be value that he has unlocked for many of us. I'm a SpaceX shareholder now. I'm excited to be a SpaceX shareholder. I hold stock in the 500 largest companies. I invested in SpaceX a couple of years ago. I feel very fortunate to have done well with that myself as an investor. But many different people out there. Yeah, I saw a crazy stat. You might be saying, okay, well, I don't know how it impacts me. The University of North Carolina, go Tar Heels. The University of North Carolina, I saw a stat saying they invested in SpaceX. It's now 10% of the overall endowment of the University of North Carolina. Think about how crazy that is. The endowment of the University of North Carolina, the SpaceX stock that they have, the investment that they gave to Elon Musk, has grown to such an extent that right now, that is where the endowment is blown up in a great way. Probably they're going to be able to spend money to make the University of North Carolina a better university than it otherwise would be. And there are tons of universities out there. Let me put it into context for you this way. Every single year, I work for the federal government into June. That is, every day you hear me talking, until we get to mid to late June, I'm not getting a single dollar in my pocket. Every dollar that I make goes straight to the federal government. So if you're upset at anything that I said in January, February, March, April, May, June, take it up with the federal government, because they're the ones that got paid for everything that I said in all those months. I gave Elon Musk a dollar. He's going to give me back $12 or $13. I gave the federal government half my dollars that I make in a year. I get nothing back. What would you rather do? Would you rather have the opportunity to grow your wealth and have the pie expand in a massive way where people from all different walks of life are going to become millionaires and multimillionaires and changing their life? You just heard one of our callers say he's got a six-year-old grand, I think it was a granddaughter and a six-year-old grandson, two grandkids, six-year-old and a one-year-old. Think about how much their life is changing because he invested in Elon Musk. He said he's going to hopefully be able to pass it on to his grandkids. They're going to be able to do things, those grandbabies of his, that they never would have been able to do if Elon Musk doesn't come to America and found the companies that he did. And nobody's talking about this, but I do think this is pretty consequential. Elon Musk became a trillionaire in the United States. Could he have become a trillionaire in any other country in the world? I don't think so. It'd be a great question for Elon. To what extent does he attribute his ability to becoming a trillionaire to the unique, dynamic marketplace of the United States that embraces fear, that embraces fearlessness and risk-taking in a way that much of the rest of the world doesn't? How much of the dynamic marketplace of tech existing in the United States made SpaceX and Tesla and Neuralink and Starlink and all these other different companies, the Boring Company, how much of the unique environment that we have created, mostly by Republicans, in this country is the foundation of why Elon Musk became a trillionaire? I love everything about this story, and I actually don't think it's being talked about enough or explain why it is so significant. Loaded lines. I'll take a bunch of your calls when we come back, but I want to tell you about the newest sponsor on this program, and it's Viome. 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
8: Sunshine mixed with clouds at times today, with daytime highs approaching 71. West winds 8 to 15 miles per hour. Chance of rain showers tonight, lows around 51. Cloudy skies expected. Cloudy skies expected tomorrow. Rain showers likely, high of 64. That's your forecast. I'm weatherology meteorologist Paul Trombley. Get the latest weather updates online at minnesotadailyweather.com. Right now, 63.
9: Welcome back in, Clay and Buck. A ton of you want to weigh in on our discussion today about Elon Musk becoming a trillionaire and the fact that Graham Plattner, among others, has attacked him becoming a trillionaire and says, let's make sure he's the last trillionaire. Jim in Minnesota, fire away.
4: Hey, thanks for taking my call. The most pernicious lie that liberals run on against capitalism and trillionaires is that wealth is finite. That is just an absolute dangerous line of thinking. You know, wealth can absolutely be created. I mean, just look at 250 years of the country. How much more wealth and resources and goods and services do we have now? You know, they just, Graham Plattner is buying into the same nonsense. So, yeah, just wanted to mention that. Wealth can absolutely be created.
9: Thank you. I think that's so important in the way that I would explain it, because a lot of times big numbers can be complicated and hard to understand. And I think about this with trying to explain to my kids how to think about money. Think about it as a pie. I just think it's so easy to think about. If you've ever had a bunch of kids over for a pizza party, or maybe you've got a bunch of kids yourself and you see them rush to a pizza and there's 8 or 10 slices in that pizza. And if once they're gone, there's no more left. What we want to create as a country is a constantly expanding pie. So instead of everybody, the Democrat Party basically sees the world as one slice of pizza. It's not growing, one big pizza. And if you get a slice, that's something that somebody else doesn't get. That way of thinking is basically that resources are scarce and that more of them cannot be created. Entrepreneurs see that and say, well, instead of fighting over these existing slices, let's make more pies. And the United States, better than anywhere, is expanding the pie. And that's why we all, as a group, live and have more resources today than we have at any point in the past 250 years of our country. Let's see. Peter in Daytona Beach, Florida. Fire away.
7: Hey, how's it going? Glad to be on here. Hey, I'm an active trader, and one thing that the Democrats aren't talking about is short-term capital gains. I mean, just on $1 trillion, Elon's tax liability is over $75 billion in tax generation, let alone all of the people that he turned into a millionaire that's going to close some of their positions, and they're going to end up having to tax on that. I mean,
9: yeah, Thank you for the call. Yes, when you sell the stock, it becomes a realized gain and you have capital gains tax ramifications. It is likely the case that probably hundreds of billions of dollars in capital gains taxes will ultimately be paid from people who made huge amounts of money from SpaceX.
11: Speaking truth and having fun. Clay Travis and Buck Sexton.

0: I'm Monica Nelson, and this is Stiefel Investor Insights. Stiefel, where success meets success. Today, I'm joined by Michael O'Keefe, Stiefel's Chief Investment Officer. Michael, we've got big news from the Middle East. The U.S. and Iran say they've reached a framework to end the war. When the fighting first broke out, you laid out a few scenarios, and the more hopeful one you called a managed off-ramp. Is that what we're seeing?
1: It is, or well, at least the early outline of an off-ramp. Yesterday, the two sides announced a framework, essentially the wording of a deal with a 60-day window to negotiate the rest. The big piece for the markets is reopening the Strait of Hormuz, the narrow waterway where much of the world's oil moves. A managed off-ramp was always the scenario where cooler heads prevailed and things de-escalated rather than spiraling. That's roughly the path we're on, but it's a framework, not a signed deal, so it's fragile.
0: Okay, so then what does that mean for investors and the inflation worries we've been discussing?
1: Markets liked it. Oil fell to three-month lows and stocks moved higher. Energy was part of why inflation heated up this spring. So a calmer Middle East eases some of that pressure, but it'll take a while for inflation to start to cool. And I temper the enthusiasm. Israeli strikes in Lebanon could test the deal before it's even signed. And cheaper oil doesn't fix everything. As we've discussed, a firm labor market and heavy government borrowing are keeping rates higher for longer. It's a real welcome step, but one we'll watch closely as the details come together.
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7: Sunshine mixed with clouds at times today, with daytime highs approaching 71. West winds 8 to 15 miles per hour. Chance of rain showers tonight, lows around 51. Cloudy skies expected. Cloudy skies expected tomorrow. Rain showers likely, high of 64. That's your forecast. I'm weatherology meteorologist Paul Trombley. Get the latest weather updates online at MinnesotaDailyWeather.com. Right now, 63.
8: With the United States. Israel's defense minister, though, has said his military intends to stay in Lebanon indefinitely. The full text of the deal has yet to be publicly released. It's due to be officially signed in a ceremony on Friday. Jonathan Savage, Fox News.
9: There are primaries today in Oklahoma and Washington, D.C., and runoff elections in Alabama and Georgia.
10: In the Alabama Senate primary runoff, President Trump has backed Congressman Barry Moore over retired Navy SEAL Jared Hudson. In the Georgia runoff, President Trump's backed Congressman Mike Collins to challenge Senator John Ossoff in November, while outgoing Governor Brian Kemp has backed former University of Tennessee football coach Derek Dooley.
9: Fox's Jessica Rosenthal. There's a special election in California to fill House Democrat Eric Swalwell's seat. He resigned in April. Charges are announced against 15 people accused of impeding federal agents during an immigration enforcement surge in Minnesota, with 12 13 now in custody, two remaining at large. The U.S. attorney in Minnesota says the operation targeted two Minneapolis-based left-wing activist groups. 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
18: 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Minnesota Department of Natural Resources is seeking public input on new special fishing regulation proposals for the 2027 fishing season. Each year, the DNR reviews fishing regulations and considers changes based on their effectiveness. Current proposals include new or adjusted regulations for various fish species in specific lakes, such as sunfish on Hovde Lake and northern pike in Pine Lake, both of those in Cass County. Notifications about these proposed changes have been posted at the Lake Access. The DNR encourages feedback through their website. Red Lake IHS Hospital will hold an event Thursday to honor rainbow babies. The event at the front entrance on Thursday runs from 3 until 5. All are welcome to participate in decorating the healing garden with flowers, memorial rocks, or tobacco ties. Kids' crafts will also be available to take home. A rainbow baby is a child born after a family has experienced the loss of a previous baby due to a miscarriage, stillbirth, or infant death. The rainbow represents hope and healing following the storm of grief after a loss. Time now for your Minnesota Daily Weather.com forecast.
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20: North Country weather.
21: High of 71 this afternoon under partly cloudy skies. Winds out of the west, 8 to 15 miles per hour. Chance of rain showers tonight. Lows dip down to about 51. Cloudy skies. Rain showers likely tomorrow. Highs level off around 64. Cloudy skies expected. That's your forecast. I'm weatherology meteorologist Paul Trombley. Get the latest weather updates online at MinnesotaDailyWeather.com. Right now, it's 66 degrees.

0: Welcome back in. Hour number two, Clay and Buck. Buck will be back on Thursday. He's out with his family for the next several days. Means you and me and all of us are hanging out together. And we are having a good old time so far. We're going to be joined by Nicole Parker here in a moment. A couple of different things that are going on. President Trump remains in France meeting with the G7. We have collapsing oil and gas prices down to about $75 a barrel. What does that mean for you? That means that the average price of oil and gas will be soon back down to around $3.50 a gallon on average across the nation. Again, that's on average. You might pay more or less depending on what state you are in, but that is going to be moving rapidly back towards the $3 a gallon average that the price of oil and gas was trending towards right about time the war in Iran started. So that is economic relief that is coming in your direction as those have continued to come down. We wait for further details on the Iran deal overall. I would point out to you that it is remarkable how when oil and gas prices come down, CNN and MSNBC, which have had regular tickers of oil and gas prices going up, suddenly remove that storyline from their overall television network. We bring in now Nicole Parker, former FBI agent. She's been on several times. There's a big news story out that up to, I believe the number is 15 different individuals were involved in a plot to try to attack the UFC 250 event that took place on Sunday night at the South Lawn of the White House. Nicole, you were there. Let's start with what these accusations are, and then we'll get into what the event itself was like. What can you tell us about the information that is out there so far?
1: Sure. So first of all, the FBI and law enforcement learned of this alleged plot on June 10th for the event, the UFC 250 event, which took place on June 14th. So there wasn't a lot of time in that, you know, short window between the 10th and the 14th. And this is a huge, I commend law enforcement for acting very swiftly. So far, five individuals have been arrested. It involved 12 FBI divisions across the country. So this is not just limited to one area. Two of the individuals that were known of in the arrest affidavit are from the state of California. One is from Ohio, and they have not yet released the information on the other two individuals. But they did. They acted very swiftly on this. And through the course of the investigation and executing a search warrant, it was discovered on one of the suspect's iPhones, a chat signal involving Signal, and 23 individuals were involved in this. And we're talking about this alleged plot. So the prime target was obviously the White House. The 250th birthday of the United States, this is a high-profile celebration. And so, again, it's a target-rich environment for those that want to wreak havoc and cause harm on Americans. And frankly, they were charged with conspiring to murder people. These individuals wanted to kill individuals that were there to celebrate America's 250th birthday at the UFC fight. So again, you've got to think about it. It's an iconic location being the White House. Very large group of people, 4,000 on the White House lawn and another 80,000 at the Ellipse. There were a huge number of military in attendance, okay? These are the most patriotic warriors you're going to find in our nation. And so it's highly symbolic. This is the heart of freedom. It's the White House. It's the military. It's America's 250th birthday. So make no mistake about it. This was very well planned. A lot of thought went into this, a lot of preparation. And again, it was happened to be Trump's birthday as well. So these individuals who plotted this thought, you know, this is going to be a place where it symbolizes capitalism, billionaires. I saw Mark Zuckerberg there myself. You know, people that they did not want to see celebrating. And there's also word out there that they believe that Epstein was involved and that, you know, these elites in America are protecting Epstein and they wanted to get back at those individuals. And so they literally planned to kill these individuals. Again, the extensive planning, they took explosives. They planned to take explosive-laden drones and attack the nearby buildings in the vicinity. And then that would trigger a mass evacuation with people running to get out, bottlenecking individuals. And so they knew where those sniper zones would be. So first they would attack the nearby buildings with the drones. Then there would be a mass evacuation. So the snipers would come in and target those individuals, shoot them. And then these individuals plan to storm the White House gates and actually enter onto the property. There's word that there was planning going on, that they had a plan to go to Fredericksburg, Virginia on the June 12th and June 13th leading up to the event. And I think what's very important to know in this instance, there were relatives, family members of those that were planning this who got word that their loved one may have been involved in planning a nefarious act in Washington, D.C., and they've reported it to law enforcement.
0: How much, Nicole, do you think we should be concerned?
1: I mean that.
0: How much, Nicole, do you think we should be concerned about the idea of drone attacks in general? Much of the, I think it's fair to say, security apparatus surrounding the White House and surrounding all of our people in prominent positions has been predicated largely on gun attacks. What can we do to try to prevent gun attacks? Now that the drone technology has become so advanced, we have to kind of begin to prepare for the fact that new attacks may come in a variety of ways, including via drone.
1: Correct. I believe that, and again, in my time at the FBI, it was ramping up, in my opinion, to be one of the top number one threats. Because you can attach anything to a drone. You can explosive devices. You can even attack a firearm. You can do so much from a drone. And again, this was an outdoor space area, obviously. Drones are a serious threat and a concern to law enforcement. The FBI is all over it. They've come out with new technology to be able to detect the drones, stop the drones. And, you know, we're looking at USC 250. We're looking at all of the 250 celebrations. But we're also looking at all of the World Cup. Those are all outdoor stadiums, these huge soccer arenas that are taking in millions of people. So you ask a very important and poignant question. Drones are at the top of the list of things that could wreak absolute havoc, be destructive, and frankly, harm and kill individuals. And so it's important for law enforcement to be 100 steps ahead of that and to be able to detect this and to stop it before it happens. Thankfully, in this instance, again, like I said, a family member, a relative, heard about a potential act that their loved one was going to carry out. They reported it to law enforcement, and they acted swiftly and quickly, and they were able to foil this plot. The drones
0: were fortunate
1: very,
0: that they
1: very,
0: were
1: very
0: able. They were able to stop it. What was the event itself like? As someone who has been to a lot of big sporting events, I've been to a lot of them. You've been to a lot. How would you contextualize it? You were there.
1: I have been to, you know, the World Series, NBA Finals, the Masters, the U.S. Open, you know, Super Bowl events. I would say it's at the top of the list, Clay. I would. I would say the energy, the enthusiasm, the vibe, the location, it was the most epic thing I've ever experienced. I'd never been to a UFC fight before. It exceeded my expectations in every possible way. But when I went to that event, I knew going into it, again, I'm an agent, so once an agent, always an agent. It's not that I'm a paranoid individual, but I'm smart. I keep my head on the swivel, and I'm aware of all the threats that could be going on. I knew that this could be a very, you know, high-target environment for potential attacks. I always know how I'm going to get out of there if something happens. And, again, that's not living in fear. That's actually being smart. You got to have your head on the swivel. You've got to know your environment, how you're going to get out of there, and what you're going to do. But it was incredible. There were amazing warriors there. Like I said, there were first responders, law enforcement, military, just the energy. It's unmatched. The live band, the music, the fights themselves. I thought it was absolutely epic, iconic, and like I said, probably the most powerful sporting event I've ever experienced in my life.
0: That is awesome. Nicole, we appreciate the time and look forward to having you back on when other of these charges potentially come down.
1: Absolutely. My pleasure. And everyone be safe. God bless America. Thank you.
0: Thank you. That's Nicole Parker, former FBI agent. Let me hit a couple of your calls here as we get ready to go to break. Some of you have been waiting. Karen in Salt Lake City. What you got for us, Karen?
2: I just think these liberals forget about the entrepreneurs and how they invest in the communities. I mean, here in Salt Lake City, we have the John Huntsman Center at the University of Utah campus. We have Echo Centers all over the place for theaters and the arts. Larry Miller, I was working at the Salt Lake Community Center, and I was working with a liberal. He didn't even get the fact that he was employed at a place that an entrepreneur had built and donated the Salt Lake Community Centers. the Delta Center, the Maverick Center. I mean, you think of everything that would be missing if we didn't have these entrepreneurs that were donating to the community.
0: Thank you for the call. I think that is a fantastic point. And I have not seen a lot written about that yet, but as many of these individuals with huge amounts of wealth that they are going to make associated with SpaceX, as many of them go through the process of selling their stock, in addition to paying substantial amounts of tax, roughly 20-some-odd% capital gains tax for most of this, many of them are going to make huge charitable donations, the likes of which many people are not even comprehending. I mean, go back to the day Stanford was a huge entrepreneur. Vanderbilt, the Cornelius Vanderbilt. You go back and look at when these universities were founded and what the impact of some of the dollars have been for generations. Great wealth leads to great donations. It's not the government that spends money effectively. Fortunately, the government wastes a lot of the money. But many of these entrepreneurs then embody an entrepreneurial mindset when they think of how to make donations to further the advantages. I mean, Elon has actually talked about this. And I think Jeff Bezos said this recently in a CNBC interview. I thought he was fantastic when he said it. He said, we have to consider that building these companies is in many ways a generational gift that is being made to the American public. I mean, just think about it. Jeff Bezos, Amazon. Right now, while I'm talking to you, when I go to this commercial break, I can go on and basically order anything on the planet Earth, and it will be delivered to my house in the space of a day. I don't have to get into a car. I don't have to drive anywhere. That we thankfully have people to deliver these packages. The amount of jobs that have been created there is huge. But think about the efficiency of Jeff Bezos's creation and how much time and energy and effort it has

0: going to create in the next generation. And the result is going to be everybody is going to have more if we let entrepreneurs build in this country. If, unfortunately, we let the Graham Platners and the Elizabeth Warrens and the AOCs and the Bernie Sanders of the world come and try to take from them, I want to come back to the example I gave you about Elon with PayPal. Imagine if we had draconian capital gains taxes when Elon Musk made $100 million on PayPal. If the government had taken 60% of that money, he's left with $40 million. He doesn't have the resources to found SpaceX and build a company that's worth trillions of dollars. Get out of the way and let individual excellence, people who build jobs and build wealth, let them cook. When we come back, I'll take some more of your calls. We'll get some more of your talkbacks. I'll dive into a bit, maybe before the show is over, about the testimony that that I gave last week in D.C. That's why I was out on Wednesday. I was in the middle of 2.5 hours of testimony during the course of the program. I was just talking about Amazon. Hard to imagine being in a situation where you got to use pepper spray. 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
2: North Country weather.
3: High of 71 this afternoon under partly cloudy skies. Winds out of the west, 8 to 15 miles per hour. Chance of rain showers tonight. Lows dip down to about 51. Cloudy skies. Rain showers likely tomorrow. Highs level off around 64. Cloudy skies expected. That's your forecast. I'm weatherology meteorologist Paul Trombley. Get the latest weather updates online at MinnesotaDailyWeather.com. Right now, it's 66 degrees.

0: Welcome back in. Clay and Buck rolling through the program. A lot of you wanting to weigh in on a variety of topics. Oil and gas prices, I'm just going to continue to hammer it home because a lot of places are not talking about it. Soon to go under $4 a gallon. They're back to where they were in March and not far from where they were before the war in Iran actually started. In fact, I believe we have cut eight on this. That's a different cut. Let's take these calls right here. Jim in Florida, fire away. Jim.
1: Yeah, hey, Jim, Green Falls, Ohio. You're forgetting one thing, I think, on the entrepreneur deal. You know, they create jobs, people can work, they can get wealthy, and get wealthy a lot of different ways with those entrepreneurs, but the libs don't want to work, they just want the money. Rent subsidies, food stamps, child care, just hand it over to the government.
0: Thank you for the call. A stat that I think is always significant, less than... let's just say roughly 50% of Americans pay no federal income taxes. It's kind of a crazy stat. Federal income taxes only paid by 50% of Americans. So yeah, if you are a net taker from the country, if you're one of the 50%, which is a crazy amount, 50% no federal income taxes at all, then yeah, it's just great. Just give me things, give me things, give me things. Oh, Elon made some money. Give me more of it. Mike, you're greedy. You're taking. You're not building. Mike in Venice, Florida.
2: Hi, Clay.
0: Yes.
2: Yeah, why don't you bring up how many people Elon Musk employs, providing a salary and health care insurance?
0: Yeah, thank you. It's a good question. I looked it up as you were talking there. Grok tells me that 150,000 to 160,000 people are employed at Elon Musk companies right now. So pretty big number. Building on what Mike said, and they produce a huge amount of productivity for the companies. But yes, like there's a huge amount of taxes that are being paid into the economy. And I would just point out, this is one of the flaws that California has run into, because guess where Elon Musk has now based those companies? They're in Texas now. SpaceX is based in Texas. Tesla largely is based in Texas. They used to be California-based companies, and then California lost its mind, and now they've lost the greatest entrepreneurial job creator and builder in any of our lives. I think that's symbolic as well, that Texas now is the home for Elon Musk. I want to tell you all about Tunnel to Towers and the work that they are doing, and also the families that they are taking care of, like United States Air Force Senior Airman Bradley Smith. Bradley joined the military as a rescue man, later cross-trained into tactical air control. He actively pursued elite training opportunities. He took pride in being part of a mission greater than himself. He lost his life in Afghanistan while providing aid to the wounded and fallen. Bradley is survived by his wife, Tiffany, their beautiful daughter, his parents, brother, and sister-in-law. Tunnel to Towers honored Bradley by giving his wife and their daughter a mortgage-free home. You can pay $11 a month and contribute like Buck and I have at T2T.org. 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T, the number 2T.org.
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4: Fox News, I'm Gianna Gelosi. The time and place confirmed for Iran and the U.S. to formally sign a deal to end the fighting.
10: The stunning lakeside resort of Bergenstock, Switzerland, will be the setting for the ceremonial signing of the agreement to end the war with Iran. The Swiss Foreign Ministry has made the announcement. Vice President J.D. Vance is due to ink the deal on behalf of President Trump.
4: Fox's Jonathan Savage, the FBI revealing that they thwarted an alleged plot targeting this past weekend's UFC Freedom 250 event at the White House.
11: Officials telling Fox a network of nearly two dozen potential plotters were identified, and the alleged plan allegedly included explosive-packed drones hitting buildings near the event, forcing a mass evacuation, and then steering crowds, get this, toward a pre-staged sniper team.
4: Fox's Todd Pyro. 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
13: North Country weather.
14: High of 71 this afternoon under partly cloudy skies. Winds out of the west, 8 to 15 miles per hour. Chance of rain showers tonight. Lows dip down to about 51. Cloudy skies. Rain showers likely tomorrow. Highs level off around 64. Cloudy skies expected. That's your forecast. I'm weatherology meteorologist Paul Trombley. Get the latest weather updates online at MinnesotaDailyWeather.com. Right now, it's 66 degrees.
0: Welcome back in, Clay and Buck. Appreciate all of you hanging out with us as we are rolling through Tuesday edition of the program. Buck's going to be back Thursday. He's out for a few days with his family. Encourage all of you out there in Georgia, get out and vote. Primary runoff for governor and for Senate as well. We talked yesterday with Burt Jones, one of the candidates for governor who is running there. Again, we encourage everybody to get out. You heard us talking with Nicole Parker. Get out and vote. You heard us talking with Nicole Parker at the top of the this hour about the UFC arrests that have occurred surrounding an alleged plot to kill people who had gone there and affiliated with drones and everything else. I meant to play this clip yesterday. This got some attention. One of the fighters won, and then he said, as part of his post-fight celebration, this.
13: Lastly, Michelle Obama is a man. Am I right, America?
0: Michelle Obama is a man. Keith in Wisconsin wants to weigh in. Keith, what you got for us?
15: Hey there.
0: Yes.
15: Thanks for taking my call. Hey, I just wanted to make a quick comment about that. I heard that, and I kind of actually thought it was a little funny. But when I got on social media, I noticed that the libs were losing their mind over it. But my comment is that wasn't it the Obama administration that was pushing this type of behavior, sex changes for children, transgender? But yet, I don't see what the big deal is if you were pushing this. That's all I wanted to say. Thanks for taking my call.
0: Yeah, thank you. Look, I thought the UFC event was awesome. I knew that that comment, which is a joke, would get a ton of attention, and it did yesterday, and then people kind of moved on because I think they recognize, I don't know that you take what every fighter says in the ring in a post-fight celebratory interview as the gospel truth. He was trying to be funny. Let me just say this, and I testified about this on Wednesday, and I think we've got a couple of those cuts. I loved everything about the decision to do the fight at the White House. I thought it was amazing. I've shared several of the clips from it. Here's my issue, and I do think this is becoming more and more of an issue. It should have been on CBS, and it should have been free for everybody to watch. Instead, they put it on pay-per-view Paramount Plus. And some of you are going to say, well, Clay, it's just $8 a month. Like, why do you care? Well, I think we should start to set the precedent. And in fact, I testified to this on Wednesday of last week that when you use taxpayer-funded venues, there should be an obligation to allow the taxpayers to see those games. Let me give you an example. I testified under oath Wednesday about the cost of NFL games in particular, and I pointed out that the Buffalo Bills have built a brand new stadium. Good for the Bills. I love Josh Allen. Watching the Bills is a lot of fun on Sundays and other days of the week now. You know, the taxpayer of New York put $850 million into that stadium. $850 million. On the opening game in that brand new stadium, it's being played at Thursday night, and it's airing on Amazon. This is, producer Greg tells me, cut seven. Listen.
16: Buffalo Bills, great new stadium opening, $850 million in taxpayer funds. Their very first home game is on a Thursday on Amazon. Most of the taxpayers in the state of New York who paid for that stadium are not able to watch for free a Buffalo Bills home opener. That's wrong. You guys have an important responsibility and an opportunity to apply the law fairly, freely, and help fans everywhere across the entire nation pay less and get more.
0: Okay, so I testified in it. I feel fortunate to have the platform that we do on this show and through Outkick Company that I founded and a sports show I do on FS1 every single Wednesday and all the different things that are occurring out there. And I did want to play a couple of these cuts because I really enjoyed testifying, but I think many of you out there would agree with this, that the NFL has begun to gouge fans. And let me play cut one. I had an opening statement. I could talk for 5 minutes. It was a 2.5-hour hearing. But what it really comes down to is the NFL is violating a law that was put in place in 1961 that gave them an antitrust exemption. They were supposed to keep their games on broadcast television. They're now putting them on Amazon. They're now putting them on Netflix. They have Monday Night Football, which is on ESPN. And that violates the law. But listen to cut one.
16: Every single day, sports fans are getting gouged now for the opportunity of watching their favorite teams. And I would say under the Sports Broadcast Act, as a very easy summation, fans now pay far more money every year for something that by law in 1961, you all guaranteed for them should be free. For anyone out there who is saying, why is Congress involved in this? You interjected yourself in 1961 at the behest of these leagues to provide them an exemption that they have now taken advantage of, and they are gouging so many different fans out there across the entire sports landscape, regardless of who you are a fan of.
0: All right, and then cut two, here was more of my testimony last week to Congress.
16: Most of your constituents are frustrated. They don't know how to find games, and they are having to pay far too much when they have the opportunity to actually watch those games. I don't know how many of you remember back in the day when you could have one remote control in your hand and you could easily flip from any different game. Nowadays, with passwords, with sign-ins, how many of your constituents on an average Saturday or Sunday are extremely frustrated because they just can't even get logged in to watch their favorite games? And these are things that they're already paying for. I hear from fans every single day about how frustrated they are with what the leagues are doing. They just want to be able to watch their favorite team and not have to struggle to do so.
0: And one of the things that I think is really interesting is you've heard me sing the praises of markets on this show for a long time. Markets should make products more affordable and more accessible. That's the general concept of a capitalistic marketplace in general. And for those of you out there that remember the first flat screen television that you bought, might have been 20 years ago. Do you remember how expensive they were? Go into Costco now. They cost almost nothing. I hammered this home that sports are the exact opposite. Listen to cut three.
16: I hear from fans every single day about how frustrated they are with what the leagues are doing. They just want to be able to watch their favorite team and not have to struggle to do so. Think about this perspective. Remember when flat screen televisions were very expensive? I spent $4,200 in 2006 for my first ever flat screen television. Now they are a few hundred dollars. Capitalism has worked when it comes to flat screen television. Sports fans now can watch huge flat screens in their home for a fraction of the cost that they paid in 2006, but they now have to pay a massive amount to be able to watch all of their favorite teams.
0: I think that's a perfect approximation of the failure. And then one more take here. Again, this was testimony. And I will say this. I was impressed how even the Democrat side of the aisle were teeing off on how expensive watching games has become and how much fans are having to pay compared to in the past. We're all paying more and we're all getting less. That's a very bad combination. And one of the ways that fans are getting gouged, I don't know how many of you subscribe to the NFL Sunday Ticket. It's $480 a year. It allows you to watch out-of-market NFL games. The NFL study itself showed that the vast majority of people want to watch their favorite team out-of-market. Let me give you an example. If you're listening to me right now in Phoenix and you are a Pittsburgh Steelers fan or a Buffalo Bills fan or really a fan of anyone other than the Arizona Cardinals, you aren't able to watch every single one of your favorite team's games because you live in the Arizona Cardinals market and you may want to watch somebody else. You probably want to watch your favorite team. You just want to buy their games. The NFL doesn't let you do that. That might cost $100. Instead, they make you pay $480. The NFL is not giving fans what the market is actually desiring, and I hammered that cut four.
16: Your investigation has actually uncovered that the NFL Sunday Ticket, which is one of the most expensive packages out there, the NFL doesn't even offer to the average fan what they actually want, which is the ability to subscribe to their favorite team if they live out of market, something that many of you know all about because you travel all the time and you probably want to watch your favorite NFL team, your local constituent team. You don't have the ability to do it. They don't offer that product, even though the marketplace is telling them that's what people most want.
0: All right. Again, affordability and access, those are the two things that I was testifying about. And I appreciate Jim Jordan giving me the opportunity, our friend on this show. It's the second time I've testified in front of Congress. The first time was about algorithms rigging what people could see. And I knew a lot about that because I was running OutKick at the time. And suddenly Facebook just took away all our traffic because we had written too many favorable things about President Trump. And that had a significant consequence on our bottom line because traffic, advertising, is one of two ways, really, that most media companies make money. Advertising and then subscription or events is pretty much it when it comes to media companies. But I wanted to play all of those things for you, and I wanted you guys to think about that because I was contemplating it on Sunday as I watched some of the UFC event. The fact that they put that behind pay-per-view, I'm surprised that it hasn't been a bigger point of discussion. CBS should have put that, given that it's taking place at the White House, a taxpayer-funded public property. The idea that they did a sporting event that they put effectively behind a pay-per-view wall is emblematic of what is happening here. Fans are getting gouged. We're all paying more, and we're all getting less. And that, my friends, is a very, very bad combination. You can pay not a lot and make sure that you are not getting taken advantage of by so many of these leaks that occur on a regular basis, which is what's happening at LifeLock. 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
2: North Country weather.
3: High of 71 this afternoon under partly cloudy skies. Winds out of the west, 8 to 15 miles per hour. Chance of rain showers tonight. Lows dip down to about 51. Cloudy skies. Rain showers likely tomorrow. Highs level off around 64. Cloudy skies expected. That's your forecast. I'm weatherology meteorologist Paul Trombley. Get the latest weather updates online at MinnesotaDailyWeather.com. Right now, it's 66 degrees.
0: Welcome back in. Clay and Buck, we're rolling through the Tuesday edition of the program. Bunch of you with a wide variety of talkbacks calls. Let me go to Jim in Florida. We had Jim in Ohio and Jim in Florida a little bit ago, and we ended up in a cross-section there of Jims. Now we only have one Jim waiting. He is in Florida. Sorry about that earlier, Jim. What you got for us?
5: Clay, thanks for having me. You know, I get tired, and I guess a lot of people get tired of the Dems or the Libs complaining about the rich. But let me remind the folks that there's only five things the rich people can do with their money. And the first thing you've alluded to, which is they pay more than their fair share of taxes. You know, the top 1% make 19% of the income, and they pay 40% of the taxes. The second thing they do is they invest in businesses, whether it's stocks or directly. They invest in businesses which provide jobs, deliver goods and services that we all use and need. The third thing they do is that they just save their money by putting it into bonds or banks, CDs. That provides the cash liquidity for the loan loss reserves that give the banks that base so that they can loan out money for your mortgage or your car loan to Joe Sixpack. Plus, they keep a lot of cities going with their municipal bonds. The fourth thing they do, of course, they buy big stuff. If they buy planes and yachts and real estate, well, guess what? Somebody's got to make those planes and yachts and expensive things. And that provides the jobs for making that stuff, as well as jobs to service those things that the people buy. And lastly, let me remind you that if they have nothing else to do with their money, they give it to charity. They give it in big ways to charity. They fund the arts and culture and cities. I mean, you've heard of the Carnegie Hall and all these endowments that they set up. And then they also endow colleges, who can then turn out liberals who complain about the rich people. But, you know, this is really something that gets under my skin. I've been poor, and now I'm doing okay. But it all comes through innovation and hard work. And as long as we have competition and a capitalist free market system, there'll be room for people to chase the cheese and make the big bucks and then return that money back into our economy where everybody benefits. So stop complaining about being rich. And if you don't have the money, stop the envy. Stop falling prey to the communist propaganda of being envious of the other guy having more stuff than you do. Just get out and work and do your part. So that's my piece, and I hope more people, and I think that Republicans should use this. They should hammer these 5 points of what the rich do with their money. And you saw how Elon Musk generated so many millionaires. God bless them. We have more people like Elon who want to chase and go after good things and innovation. We all benefit. So let's celebrate our capitalism and free market system here.
0: Well done, Jim in Florida, laying it all out there. Dimitri in Houston.
24: Hey, good afternoon, guys. I do have a unique perspective because I grew up in a former Soviet Union, came here when I was 23 back in 1990. And I want to make this quick point. The capital markets did not exist in former Soviet Union. Government could not issue a 13-week treasury bill or treasury note or treasury bond. The government had no ability to collateralize anything. We have something called shareholder equity. That shareholder equity is only created when we are shareholder of some entrepreneurial company like Microsoft, Amazon, General Electric, in SpaceX. And that shareholder equity is invested into our 401ks, 403bs, teachers, pensions. And that is the equity that we're going to use in retirement. And that's the equity that drives the economy. And that's the equity that, that pays the taxes, the very taxes that the Democrats are spending lavishly and then complain that they don't have enough because someone else became a billionaire or trillionaire. They don't see that on the long run where we creating a historical wealth, not only for this generation, for 10 generations ahead, for another 250 years. Whereas in the Soviet Union, that's why the system failed, because there was nothing to create wealth but the government owning your rights, your ability to create in your entire life.
0: Great from Dimitri in Houston. Great from Jim in Florida. Fantastic calls. When we come back, Pride Night controversy in San Francisco. I'll tell you what it is.
6: Speaking truth and having fun. Clay Travis and Buck Sexton.
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31: High of 71 this afternoon under partly cloudy skies. Winds out of the west, 8 to 15 miles per hour. Chance of rain showers tonight. Lows dip down to about 51. Cloudy skies. Rain showers likely tomorrow. Highs level off around 64. Cloudy skies expected. That's your forecast. I'm Weatherology meteorologist Paul Trombley. Get the latest weather updates online at MinnesotaDailyWeather.com. Right now, it's 66 degrees.
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11: The 60-day Memorandum of Understanding, President Trump says, boils down to Iran agreeing to never acquire a nuclear weapon. And when the deal is signed this week, he says the full text will be released.
12: Probably have a press conference and read it to you word by word, so that the press covers it accurately, because it's a very important document.
11: Speaking to reporters at the G7 in France, the president also says he is open to submitting the agreement to Congress for review. Iran's foreign minister says the MOU would require Israel to withdraw from Lebanon, something Israeli leaders have not agreed to do. At the White House, Jared Halpern, Fox News.
13: Trump administration is doing more to break up the Department of Education, moving oversight of special ed to the Department of Health and Human Services and civil rights enforcement to the Justice Department. The president of the Education Department Workers Union says the move leaves the students and families without the services they need and without protection from discrimination. America's listening to Fox News.
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19: 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MnDOT has started a public comment period for its Greater Minnesota Transit Plan, which aims to update transit policies, assess mobility needs, and set goals for public transit. The plan builds on past initiatives to develop comprehensive transit strategies. Minnesota is noted for its transportation, largely due to good transit access. MnDOT collaborates with 39 public transit systems in Greater Minnesota, provide transit services across 80 counties, offering over 7.5 million rides each year. The plan's goals include updating transit policies, increasing access for all, establishing equitable mobility strategies, and developing metrics for a transit system. Over the weekend at White Oak Casino, a commemorative monument was unveiled for the 50th anniversary of Bryan versus Itasca County, honoring Helen Jean Charwood Bryan. Her case affirmed tribal sovereignty and impacted tribal self-governance and Indian gaming in the U.S. A commemorative monument was unveiled near the front of the casino over the weekend. Time now for your Minnesota Daily Weather.com forecast.
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0: North Country weather.
31: High of 71 this afternoon under partly cloudy skies. Winds out of the west, 8 to 15 miles per hour. Chance of rain showers tonight. Lows dip down to about 51. Cloudy skies. Rain showers likely tomorrow. Highs level off around 64. Cloudy skies expected. That's your forecast. I'm weatherology meteorologist Paul Trombley. Get the latest weather updates online at MinnesotaDailyWeather.com. Right now, it's 68 degrees.

Welcome back in, hour number three, Tuesday edition. Clay and Buck, appreciate all of you hanging out with us as we are rolling through the program. Buck will be back on Thursday. He's out with his family for a few days, so I'm hanging out with you guys for the rest of this show, as well as tomorrow. I will be up in Washington, D.C. tomorrow for Wednesday and Thursday. News right off the top here in the third hour. Price of oil and gas has plummeted as we await further details on the Iran peace agreement. Down to $75 a barrel on the July 26th crude futures going forward. To contextualize that for all of you, $68 was the price of oil and gas in the world when we went into Iran on the first place. At that point in time, the price of oil and gas was around $3 a gallon. It will soon be back down to below $4 a gallon. And you will soon, I believe, based on these prices, be paying around $3.50 a gallon on average. So the storyline of oil and gas prices are going to destroy President Trump, it's given up the ghost. How do I know that? Because on CNN and MSNBC, there now is virtually zero discussion whatsoever about anything having to do with the price of oil and gas. But for those of you out there that have been supremely concerned about that, and I know there are very many of you, that storyline is collapsing. SpaceX, we talked about this off the top. Awesome story. SpaceX up again today. It is approaching $3 trillion in market value, one of the great all-time American capitalistic success stories. And I started off the program discussing the fact that Graham Plattner said Elon Musk, this is from Friday, but Friday afternoon, Elon Musk just became the world's first trillionaire. Let's make sure he's also the last. And to me, the success story of Elon Musk is emblematic of what is the most amazing about America in general, which is the pioneer spirit, the frontier dynamic, the idea that we can build things that have never been built before. And I want to build a little bit with that in mind on what I was saying off the open, that there are takers and there are builders in the world. And the Democrat Party essentially is a taker-based community. They believe that everything is fixed out there, and they have a right to take from others and give and redistribute that wealth as they see fit. The other dynamic that is, I think, characteristic of the Republican Party is the builder dynamic. And I spend a lot of time thinking about this now because I think it's so consequential and so significant. What are you building? I think this is something that all of us can think about every single day. What are you building? Are you building a better version of yourself? Are you taking individual responsibility to build a better version of your family? Are you building things physically? Are you building things mentally? What are you creating that is better than it was the day before? Elon Musk is the greatest builder of companies in the history of the world. I don't think that's hyperbole. If you look at what he has done with Tesla, if you look at what he has done with SpaceX, he is 53 years old, I believe, and I would imagine that he feels like he has another good 10, 15, 20 years of building that he is going to be able to accomplish. He has fundamentally changed the world for the better, in my opinion. Now, think about what he took on. I just think his story is crazy, but I don't think it's being talked about enough. This is a kid who came here from South Africa, who started with virtually nothing, who made $100 million. And this, to me, is the most interesting part of the whole Elon Musk story. He started PayPal. He made $100 million. And I think if we had Elon on the program right now, he'd say he did some immature things. He bought a Ferrari. So you would kind of expect a guy in his 20s who gets rich, what's he going to do? He's going to buy an expensive car. He wrecked that expensive car. Nearly killed himself, flipped the Ferrari, driving too fast. But then at some point in time, he did something interesting. He said, I'm not just going to tap out with my $100 million.
And think about how easy it would be if you had $100 million to just say, you know what? Life is hard. I'm just going to live a hedonistic lifestyle now. $100 million, you invest it just conservatively. It can throw off $5, $6 million, $7 million a year pretty easy. And you don't even hardly have to touch your principal. I think most of you out there could say, hey, for $6 million, Clay, I could live a pretty good lifestyle. I could live a pretty easy lifestyle. Elon Musk wasn't willing to do that because he had pioneer spirit, frontier DNA, fearlessness built inside of him. He said, I'm going to put the whole $100 million and I'm going to do a rocket company. And there's an article I was reading the other day. One of his best friends said all of their friends got together and sat around and told Elon, you're crazy. This is a really bad idea. You're not going to be able to build rockets better than NASA has built rockets. And Elon was frustrated. There's a story. He went to Russia to try to buy a rocket because he wanted to try to get to Mars and seed Mars with plants to try to create a thriving environment, a new biodome. This is more complicated, certainly, than I can get into the logistics scientifically. But there was no rocket ship to buy. And so they had to decide, okay, what are we going to do? What is the solution here? And so they decided, we're going to build a new rocket. Now, think about how amazing that is. NASA has built all these rockets. Everyone out there has had no success. Basically, the entire space program has been frozen since we went to the moon. Elon has $100 million. He says, I'm going to put all this into the center of the table, and I'm going to risk it all. And oh, by the way, while we're doing this, I'm also going to get involved with Tesla and I'm going to try to create the first successful American car company in something like 80 years. Other than GM, Chrysler, and Ford, all of them had gone bankrupt. There hadn't been a successful American new car company in forever. And he took such risk that it wasn't very long ago, both of those companies were on the very edge of going bankrupt. He had to pull every possible stop out there in order to avoid not just one company, but both going completely bankrupt. And he even said that he thought when he started SpaceX, I think maybe we got a 10% chance of succeeding. The first, I believe it was three rockets that SpaceX tried to launch, all of them exploded and failed. And he said if the fourth, I believe this is true, team, if you can look this up, I believe the story is, he said if the fourth doesn't work, we're going to have to shut down the entire company. And there's a photo of Elon sitting next to the exploded shrapnel of his rocket, contemplating that failure. Whatever you are doing in your life, think about that. Elon Musk was on the edge of failure, yet he was driven to build, driven to create to such an extent that he powered through all of those failures. And right now, he is the most successful entrepreneur in the history of capitalism, in the history of the world. He employs around 160,000 people. When SpaceX went public on Friday, he created 4,400 new millionaires and 400 millionaires. We had two callers in hour one who called in that either themselves had become millionaires or they knew millionaires. And I'm not talking about kids that all went to MIT and Harvard and Princeton. A lot of the people that became millionaires don't even have college degrees. And with that story that I just told you,
the Democrat response, Bernie Sanders, Elizabeth Warren, Graham Platner, the main Senate nominee, tweeted, all of them had a variation of this take. Elon Musk just became the world's first trillionaire. Let's make sure he's also the last. Let's make sure he's the last supremely successful person ever in the world. Builder mindset versus taker mindset. Which are you? We're not all going to build trillion-dollar companies. In fact, hardly any of us will. But we can all build successful foundations, family, your own business, your own life. Are you building a healthier culture for yourself? To me, the Republican Party is the party of builders. It's the party of creators. It's the party that embraces success, risk-taking, fearlessness, pushing all your chips into the table and saying, I'm going to do something that has never been done before. I think the Elon Musk story is one of the greatest stories in the history of the United States. The fact that he is being attacked, I think, is a failure of American entrepreneurial spirit, but also of the American media itself. When someone like Graham Platner says, Elon Musk just became the world's first trillionaire, let's make sure he's also the last, what they're actually saying is America is finished. Because if we are not creating more trillionaires in the future, capitalism has failed. Democrats see the United States as a finished product and all of the wealth that we have created as a fixed pie that must be distributed. Republicans see this country as a work in progress and an opportunity for more growth that can then be the rising tide that lifts all boats. And one of the things that frustrates me is I think the Republican Party does a oftentimes awful job actually telling the story of American spirit, entrepreneurialism, and the fact that we all have risk-taking DNA inside of us, because no matter how we ended up here, we were descended from people who survived long trips on ships. And many of those people made the decision to step onto a ship and leave behind everything they had ever known before to go to a wild new land. And that, my friends, is what we are celebrating this year. The fact that we are all the product.

0: greatest country in the world. And I hope you and me and most of us are probably not going to be building the trillion-dollar companies, but I hope that we are instilling in our kids, using Elon Musk as an example, that one day you could be, contrary to what Graham Platner is saying, the next Elon Musk. Your brother, your sister could. Your kids might be able to do it. Your grandkids might be able to do it. God willing, wouldn't that be amazing? If instead of Graham Platner saying, let's make sure Elon Musk's the last, what if we all endeavored to make sure that there are hundreds, if not thousands, more of Elon Musk in the decades to come? We'll take some of your calls and continue to talk back. I got some funny stories for you. The SPLC, Southern Poverty Law Center, has been paying $1 million to Nazis. Also, we have a guy who was supposedly a huge white supremacist who burned a cross in Chicago. Turns out he actually hates Trump, and he was burning the cross to try to send a message about how much he hates Trump. Major League Baseball player controversy in San Francisco and Georgia voting all going on. I'm going to get into all that before we finish this final hour of the program. 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
4: High of 71 this afternoon under partly cloudy skies. Winds out of the west, 8 to 15 miles per hour. Chance of rain showers tonight. Lows dip down to about 51. Cloudy skies. Rain showers likely tomorrow. Highs level off around 64. Cloudy skies expected. That's your forecast. I'm weatherology meteorologist Paul Trombley. Get the latest weather updates online at MinnesotaDailyWeather.com. Right now, it's 68 degrees.
5: Welcome back in, Clay and Buck. Two stories that I thought were funny, and then I'm going to dive into the San Francisco Giants story here at the bottom. Southern Poverty Law Center allegedly paying $1.2 million to a neo-Nazi so that they could try to raise money to fight neo-Nazis. An alleged Southern Poverty Law Center employee wasn't just paying $1.2 million to a Nazi. She was also allegedly sleeping with him. So we got the Southern Poverty Law Center fighting Nazis so hard that they're actually sleeping with the Nazis they're giving $1.2 million to. I was having fun with this with Jesse Kelly and Buck on social media. Maybe this woman is actually a genius counter-espionage agent. I'm not sure if she's a double or a triple agent, but maybe she was actually always a Nazi. And she just found a way to get the Southern Poverty Law Center to give money to Nazis. Also, you may have seen this. Chicago, huge story. Oh, my God, the KKK is back. They're burning crosses in parks, except it was an Asian guy who hates Trump. Here's his story.
6: I don't want to wait until he may or may not get impeached. I want him gone right now.
7: On that video, are you threatening him?
6: No.
7: You think he should be brought to an end.
6: I said he deserves to stand trial to the American people. Some paraphrase, I guess. But
7: I think you use the word end.
6: That's what I mean by end. I mean by end, I don't mean like a civil war, if that is the imagery that you're trying to imagine.
8: Lou says he built this cross after carrying wooden slats from his near West Side apartment to Grant Park last Tuesday afternoon. He showed the red ball cap that he put on the top beam and used lighter fluid and toilet paper to get it all going.
6: I put a red hat to signify the MAGA hat, the Make America Great Again hat. So that's what I tied on top.
7: But that's not visible in the one video that was taken by a motorist.
8: Lou says he was protesting what he calls MAGA Christian nationalist supporters and the Trump administration ruling class.
6: You're just scamming people. We're just scamming out of money.
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19: News. I'm Therese Crowley. President Trump tells the G7 summit in France, we have a good deal with Iran.
20: It's ridiculous. Here's what it says. Iran will never have a nuclear weapon. That's what it says. It won't have one to buy, to develop. They will not have a nuclear weapon.
19: Fox's Lauren Simonetti.
21: The president is defending the deal. It has been signed electronically. The text has not been released. And the president says a lot of great things are going to happen with the Middle East now.
19: And the president insists the U.S. is paying Iran nothing. Vice President Vance has a Swiss signing ceremony Friday at Lake Luzerne. The price of oil falling another almost $5 to $75 a barrel. The FBI foiled a terror attack on the White House UFC Freedom 250 event featuring exploding drones and snipers. 23 identified, 5 arrested. One said it was to target capitalist elites. 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
23: North Country weather.
4: High of 71 this afternoon under partly cloudy skies. Winds out of the west, 8 to 15 miles per hour. Chance of rain showers tonight. Lows dip down to about 51. Cloudy skies. Rain showers likely tomorrow. Highs level off around 64. Cloudy skies expected. That's your forecast. I'm weatherology meteorologist Paul Trombley. Get the latest weather updates online at MinnesotaDailyWeather.com. Right now, it's 68 degrees.

0: Welcome back in, Clay and Buck. I'm watching all these, even in commercial breaks, all these interviews of foreigners in the United States having an incredible time with the World Cup going on. I'm going to send this clip. I'm not sure how much of it we can get in, but it will definitely put a smile on your face of in Texas, a Japanese guy getting interviewed as he gets ready to go in and root for Japan to win. But I did want to share this story with you because J.D. Vance just tweeted about it a short while ago, and I tweeted about it yesterday. We're in June, and when we're in June, we know what June means. It is Pride Month. And so there is so much discussion surrounding gay pride, everything else. A lot of sports teams decide that they're going to wear gay pride uniforms. And the San Francisco Giants, probably not a huge surprise given the huge gay population in San Francisco, I believe it was just a couple days ago, wore uniforms that had rainbows for the SF logo. And several players, three of them, wrote Bible verses on those jerseys, on those baseball caps, and they have since been criticized. And I want to make sure that I get this right because I shared it from my account, so I'm pulling it up right now. The Major League Baseball has said, I'm reading from The Athletic, the crazy left-wing New York Times sports in quotation marks section. After three San Francisco Giants pitchers appeared in Friday's game with Bible verses written on their Pride Night caps, MLB issued a warning that similar behavior will not be tolerated. The MLB said, the writing on the cap violates our rules and consistent with normal practice, we have warned the players about future violations. Now, J.D. Vance just tweeted, Trump won. We don't have to do this anymore. My question for you, and I'll get to some of the calls or talkbacks, because I know we have a substantial number of gay people that listen to this program. Have we reached the point where pride celebrations are actually counterproductive to people that are actually gay? And I may not be able to get you all of your talkbacks, but if you are gay and you are listening to us right now, I feel like when you are mandating that all players wear a rainbow hat or rainbow uniforms or whatever the heck, when you have gay pride-based sports team uniforms, and if a player disagrees for religious reasons or any other reason with wearing a gay pride uniform, what's he supposed to do? And how at this point are you benefiting gay people at all? When you are mandating, let me just kind of walk through this. Let's pretend that you're one of these San Francisco Giants players. You have a religious belief that you do not believe that being gay should in any way be celebrated. I think you're well entitled to have that opinion. I think even gay people would say, I think, hey, I understand that my lifestyle, some people may not agree with it. The way to me to convince people that they should have no trouble with your lifestyle is not by punishing them if they say that they disagree with your lifestyle. Because to me, that actually leads to even more resentment and disagreement with the lifestyle than if you just say, okay, I get it. You don't agree with my lifestyle. So what? The government is giving me the opportunity to live as I see fit. Why do you have to compel others to speak in some way to endorse your lifestyle? And to me, this is a really important distinction. It also goes to the trans issue. If you're an adult and you want to put on a dress and you want to say, I'm a girl now, I think most people can still tell you're a dude, personally. But back in the day when we had cross-dressers, there were all sorts of cross-dressing celebrations and bars and clubs and everything else. But nobody took the next step of saying, I'm dressing up like a girl and you have to acknowledge that I am a girl or you're a bigot. You have to acknowledge that I'm every bit the same as a girl and I should be able to win a girls' championship or you aren't affirming my recognition. I think there's a big difference between you have the freedom to live as you see fit and me having to affirm that I agree with, appreciate, and acknowledge your lifestyle choice. To me, that's a really big difference. And I do think that we have crossed the Rubicon, so to speak, beyond, hey, if you want to do this, that's your choice. You have the adult. You're an adult. You're a consensual adult. You live as you see fit. I'm not going to barge down your bedroom door and check and see what you're doing there as long as you're an adult, right? We've actually had Supreme Court cases on this. I think most people out there are okay with that. But when you require me to celebrate your lifestyle choice, that's different. And to me, either you end Pride Night, which I would be fine with personally. I think the Pride Night sports leagues, hey, we're going to celebrate the sexuality of anybody, I think is long since past in terms of its significance. And I actually think, again, it's working against gay people now because when you mandate speech, you have moved from, hey, we're seeking tolerant respect for our choices, just allow us to live as we see fit, to I have to celebrate the way that you are choosing to live. So if you're these Giants players, you come into your locker room, they give you a rainbow hat. You're like, what are we doing here? Most of the players, I would say, don't want to wear the rainbow hats. It's like the Seinfeld, can we get the clip back in the day? Remember when Kramer wouldn't wear the ribbon? And the gay dudes, I think it was a gay pride march or something, and the gay dudes threatened him and threatened to beat him up if he wouldn't wear the ribbon. And he was like, I just don't want to wear the ribbon. If you're a Major League Baseball player and you're going out on the field, I could see why you might not want to wear a rainbow hat. And so what opportunities do you have? You either just suck it up, don't say anything, show up, which is what most of them do, and probably just root for June to be over so you can be done with the rainbow outfits. Or you feel compelled to make it clear that you are not celebrating and endorsing gay lifestyle, and so you write a Bible verse on your hat. I don't understand how Major League Baseball's position can be, we're going to mandate that you wear these uniforms, and that is a form of speech, clearly. But if you disagree with the speech that we are mandating, we're going to punish you if you speak out against the mandated speech. I don't see, to me, if you're going to mandate that people have to wear rainbow uniforms, then you should also allow them to put a Bible verse on that says, hey, I disagree with this lifestyle choice. So I think Major League Baseball has created a mess here. My solution would be Pride Nights just need to go. And again, we may have a bunch of gay people who disagree with me. You can give us talkbacks. We'll hit some of those tomorrow. To me, it is not tolerant to mandate a form of speech. And if you disagree with it, say, we're going to punish you for doing so. And by the way, I think you can use this as an example writ large everywhere. A lot of you out there listening right now in 2020 suddenly had to put your pronouns in your email address. And a lot of you were saying, I'm a dude, I'm a chick. Like, why do I have to put what my pronouns are in an email in my sign-in? Some of you got emails from HR directors who were monitoring because people complained, oh, Joe in accounting, he hasn't put that he's a he, him. He's avoiding putting his pronouns in his email signature. Alice over in the accounting department, she won't put she, her. This is offensive to me. She's not acknowledging the importance of pronouns. I'm a they, them, and I need to be acknowledged. Why? Why does your lifestyle choice have to be acknowledged and celebrated by someone else when they are at work? Again, I think J.D. Vance saying Trump won, we're done with this, is a good take. But my take would actually be that mandating speech never helps increase support for the speech that you are trying to encourage more people to support. In fact, it actually starts to go in the opposite direction. And so I think all of that is a significant aspect, and this story is going to be one worthy of following. Okay, we're going to take some of your calls. I'm sure we're going to be deluged with responses on this. This is going on right now in San Francisco. I would also argue, what's more courageous in San Francisco, wearing a rainbow hat or putting a Bible verse on your hat? I would suggest the Bible verse is actually the more courageous thing to do in terms of you're going to be criticized far more for the Bible verse on a hat than you are for the rainbow hat. In San Francisco in particular, the location here matters. Not every team does these Pride Nights. I would submit to you all 30 Major League Baseball teams should do away with it. All 32 NFL teams, NBA teams. I think the whole Pride world, frankly, has been so forced onto us that it now is hugely counterproductive in terms of actually adding allies to your side. But we're going to get a ton of talkbacks. I'll play some of these tomorrow. 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
13: North Country weather. High of 71 this afternoon under partly cloudy skies. Winds out of the west, 8 to 15 miles per hour. Chance of rain showers tonight. Lows dip down to about 51. Cloudy skies. Rain showers likely tomorrow. Highs level off around 64. Cloudy skies expected. That's your forecast. I'm weatherology meteorologist Paul Trombley. Get the latest weather updates online at MinnesotaDailyWeather.com. Right now, it's 68 degrees.
0: Welcome back, Playin' Buck. I should mention Attorney General James Uthmeyer on this MLB story has tweeted, "Do you practice religious discrimination in Florida at MLB? You'll be hearing from my office soon." Again, I think this whole gay pride thing and coming after guys who put Bible verses on their jerseys is going to turn into a big story. And a ton of you, according to producer Allie, flooding us with comments. We will talk about this maybe in more detail tomorrow. But I wanted to have some fun to close up shop here. We've got a ton of different talkbacks, and so let me get to many of these. Carolyn in Kentucky, Talk Radio 98.3 1510 WLAC. She has this to say.
14: Hey, Clay. This is Carolyn in Kentucky. They're just hating on the first African-American trillionaire. That's racist.
0: Very funny. Elon Musk, born in South Africa. He is, by definition, an African-American. It is quite racist to be hating on the first African-American trillionaire. Very, very funny. Let's see. JP from Lebanon, Ohio. He got me. You might have heard. I thought I was going to choke to death. I had a bad drink. Usually, if Buck's on, I can be like, "Hey, talk for a second." But you all know that one of my great fears is choking to death. JP.
15: Now, Clay, I know you're terrified of choking at home. You're not choking at home right now, are you? Do you need me to call somebody?
0: Imagine if I died live on the air because I took a bad bite. I mean, that would certainly be an irony. Yeah, I have a home studio. I'm just choking to death in front of millions of people while I'm trying to do the show. Let's see. We have the Seinfeld clip. If you remember back in the day, Seinfeld didn't want to wear, Kramer did not want to wear the AIDS ribbon, and the gay community was not happy. That's basically what's going on right now with the Pride hats. This is Cut 38.
16: Cosmo Kramer.
17: Okay, you're checked in.
16: Yeah, thank you.
17: Here's your AIDS ribbon.
16: No, thanks.
17: You don't want to wear an AIDS ribbon?
16: No.
17: But you have to wear an AIDS ribbon.
16: I have to?
17: Yes.
16: Yeah, see, that's why I don't want to.
17: But everyone wears the ribbon. You must wear the ribbon.
16: You are? You're a ribbon bully.
17: Hey, you, come back here. Come back here and put this on.
16: Hey, where's your ribbon?
18: Oh, I don't wear the ribbon.
19: You don't wear the ribbon? Aren't you against AIDS?
16: Yeah, I'm against AIDS. I mean, I'm walking, aren't I? Just don't wear the ribbon.
20: Who do you think you are?
16: Put the ribbon on.
19: Hey, Cedric, Bob, this guy won't wear a ribbon.
21: Who? Who doesn't want to wear the ribbon?
0: So, I mean, again, that's the 90s when we're playing for laughs, the idea that someone might not want to wear a mandated speech. And now it's basically the reality here. And by the way, producer Ali tells me that we are inundated. We're going to have a lot of good discussion about this tomorrow because I don't think this story is going to go away. A couple of other things that I thought were great. I've been talking about how many foreigners are in America right now for the World Cup. I encourage you to be watching these World Cup games, and they love America, and there's so much awesome content that is coming out from them. Europeans, Latin Americans, Asians, Africans, they're going to Bucky's, they're going to Costco, they're going to Walmart, and just talking about how unbelievable so much of the wealth in America is, how incredible our shopping opportunities are. Here is a local Fox interview in Texas as the Japanese team, I believe this is the Dallas area where the Japanese team is playing, I think in the Dallas Cowboys Stadium. There's an interview with a Japanese World Cup fan who's not necessarily the greatest at speaking English, cut 37.
1: Yeah. Nice to meet you.
18: Okay, how you doing?
1: My name is...
18: Okay.
1: Yeah, my name is Hirochika Nakakuki.
18: Oh, wow.
1: It's live?
18: Okay.
1: It's live?
18: Yes, it's live, baby.
1: Yeah, yeah,
18: yes.
1: Yeah.
18: How
1: yeah.
18: excited are you?
1: Yeah.
18: You are so excited, right? Japan, right?
1: Excuse me.
18: Okay.
1: I cannot speak English, but but I'm excited!
18: I love it! Yeah, baby! Let's go!
1: Japan!
0: Oh, I mean, that clip, I'm going to share that clip because I was watching it during a commercial break. It goes on for a couple of minutes. Guy being interviewed on live television who is Japanese that does not speak English very well. Imagine if you were being interviewed in Japan before a big sporting event, trying to talk to everybody there. I imagine that would also be fun for them. Going to have a lot of fun with y'all tomorrow. Thanks for hanging with us. Tuesday edition, Clay and Buck in the books. See y'all tomorrow.
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13: High of 71 this afternoon. Under partly cloudy skies, winds out of the west, 8 to 15 miles per hour. Chance of rain showers tonight. Lows dip down to about 51. Cloudy skies. Rain showers likely tomorrow. Highs level off around 64. Cloudy skies expected. That's your forecast. I'm weatherology meteorologist Paul Trombley. Get the latest weather updates online at MinnesotaDailyWeather.com. Right now, it's 68 degrees.
7: Lebanon.
8: An attack on a Hezbollah target in Beirut just hours before the U.S. and Iran finalized their deal.
26: That was too much.
8: President Trump not happy. Some fear Israel's refusal to pull troops out of Lebanon could put the peace agreement at risk. Iran insists Israel's war with Hezbollah has to end. President Trump says he's thinking of asking Syria to deal with the militants instead.
26: Israel's fighting Hezbollah too long and too many people are being killed. And you don't have to knock down an apartment house every time you're looking for somebody.
8: Reuters reports senior Israeli officials don't like the U.S. deal with Iran. Jonathan Savage, Fox News.
27: A tropical storm watches in parts of Louisiana and Texas and flood watches in Houston. More than 5 inches of rain are reported over 3 hours in the suburbs.
28: First potential cyclone for the Atlantic Basin this year is not expected to reach hurricane status, but it will make a landfall near the Texas-Louisiana line before heading northeast towards Mississippi.
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13: 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Beltrami County Board meets tonight in regular session. One of the few items on the agenda tonight is whether or not to collect probation fees in felony cases from adult clients. County already collects probation fees for misdemeanor and gross misdemeanor cases, but the state collected the fees on felony cases. The state is no longer collecting those fees, opening the door for Beltrami County to collect them. County Board meets at 5 o'clock in the County Administration Building. Bemidji Mayor George Prince received the Tommy Longo Disaster Leadership Award for his work in the recovery following last June's storm. The award, given by the nonprofit group Leaders Link, recognizes city and county leaders who manage weather crisis.
1: Prince emphasized that recovery efforts involved many people, including emergency services and community volunteers. He believes the award should be shared by the entire community. Selection panel praised Prince for his exceptional leadership during the storm, which caused significant damage in Bemidji. He was presented that award at last night's city council meeting. 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
6: Sunshine mixed with clouds at times this afternoon with highs around 71. Westerly winds 8 to 15 miles per hour. Overcast skies tonight, chance of rain showers, lows dip down to about 51. Overcast skies tomorrow, storms likely, highs around 64. And that's your forecast. I'm weatherology meteorologist Paul Frombly. Get the latest weather updates online at minnesotadailyweather.com. Currently 69.
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0: going to acquire a nuclear weapon. If they do, all hell will rain down on them.
1: We continue to be proud of being a sanctuary city. 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Hey there!

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2: All right, thank you, Scott Shannon. Thanks to all of you for being with us. Write down our toll-free telephone number. You want to be a part of the program. It's 800-941-SEAN if you want to join us. You know, a part of me is very grateful and appreciative, and a part of me is a little bit shocked because I've always struggled at different times with laryngitis because of just the magnitude of talking I do on the air, and yesterday was a particularly busy day. It was a travel day also, and that makes it extra hard. But especially when I used to do speeches and go on the road and book signings and freedom concerts and all this stuff, almost every time when you do radio, TV, speeches, and book signing, I would lose my voice. And the usual course of action is to take something like prednisone, which is a horrible medicine, the worst ever, that flushes your face, makes you bloated, hungry, irritable, and, you know, ravenous for any food you can put in your stomach. It's just annoying. So I was trying to avoid it. And anyone that listened to the radio show yesterday, I mean, the first thing my staff said to me was, "You sound like crap." That was the first words out of their mouth.
3: No. We just asked if you were okay.
2: We said,
3: "Are you okay? We care about
2: you." No, you said I sound like crap. Just don't lie about it. Just be honest.
3: Your voice made us concerned, okay?
2: But I've had it many times. So last night's schedule was just odd because I did the radio show, and then I did a podcast with JD. The podcast ends up going long, and we finish about 5 minutes to nine. I mean, I'm able to get through it about the same way as I was able to do the radio show yesterday. And I get through it and go to the bathroom and then I come out. And then, like, sometimes when you have laryngitis, I have to open my voice up. It may make no sense to anybody. And, like, before a radio show, I will do exercises with my, you know, usually I'll just give out the phone, 800-941. In other words, push it, open it. And when between the 5 minute interim, between the time I finished the podcast and the time I actually got on the air, it closed completely, and it didn't open until I started really talking and interviewing the vice president. Now, my staff will also tell you, Ethan, how reluctant am I to ever take a day off, whether I'm sick or not sick?
3: Oh,
2: I don't want to take off.
3: Never. Even when you plan to have off, I would say above 50% of the time, we end up coming back.
2: Well, news will drive me back, because I don't want to not do my job. I can't help it. It's the way I'm wired. I think it's a good thing. I don't think it's a bad thing. And so anyway, I was doing my level best to plow through. It took me, about 2 minutes to actually get my voice open on air. But to have to experience that humility, it was a little embarrassing, to be honest. But people wrote and said nice things, and oh, I hope he's okay, and so on and so forth. It was just laryngitis. That's it. Voice closed for a minute. Didn't have time to exercise it before I went on, and it really is that simple. The good news is I think I'm on now the back end of it. I think I sound a lot better today than I sounded yesterday, but, you know, I'll let you be the ultimate person to determine it. Because I didn't have a problem in the podcast. It's only in that 5 minute shutdown period and then readjusting and going out on live TV. And usually adrenaline will open up anything. There's a reason you don't see TV or radio TV people on air sneeze very often, because adrenaline is a natural antihistamine. So you don't really often see somebody on television. It's happened. I've never had it happen that I can think of. But you have adrenaline running through your system, and with it all the dopamine and all that stuff. So anyway, long story short, I apologize to everybody. And I do appreciate the good words of wishing me well. But I promise you, there's nothing serious going on. This is just a typical Hannity laryngitis event. And I don't know. What am I supposed to do? I'm on live TV. I'm on live radio. It just is what it is. You're going to have moments like that occasionally in your career. I want to start first, and we're going to play part of my interview with the vice president. Let me jump to that before I get to this terror threat, because I think this is where a lot of people's questions are. And I was saying this last night, and the vice president was communicating it to me as well. They have a memorandum of understanding that will lead into a series of discussions. Here is the backstory that maybe a lot of you don't know. When the president got sick and tired of the Iranians dragging their feet, and he hit them hard twice last week and said, I'm going to hit them harder tomorrow. And he said, I think I'll take Karg Island. It got everybody's attention. That was a wow moment for the Iranians. That this is what my sources are telling me. At that point, they had direct communication, which apparently JD says they'd never had, we've never had as a country in 47 years. And they were begging, no, we'll do the deal we agreed to. All right. So we get to that part. And the Iranians come to the table. They sign the memorandum of understanding. Some of the details are not worked out, et cetera. And then we have, you know, a lot of people, this is a disaster. It's not a disaster, because at any moment that they, first of all, and a lot of myths have to be debunked here. And this is why I wanted the interview with the vice president. That's why I was not going to miss it come hell or high water. I mean, there is, you know, one thing that stood out, all of these reports that the United States signed off on $300 billion in Qatari money. You know, one of the first questions I asked JD about it, and he said it's absolutely not true. Not one bit of that story is true. He said, now, if they start, they don't get paid one American taxpayer dollar ever in this entire deal. Any monies they get will be based on the very specific promises that they are claiming that they will keep, including not diluting the nuclear dust, but handing it over. We got that rectified last night. Doesn't mean any of this will happen. It just means this is what was put on the table. This is what they're agreeing to talk about. This is, you know, the president had to put a truth out last night that Iran has agreed to never have nuclear weapons, his number one priority. And also the story that the U.S. is paying Iran $300 billion is fake news put out by Democrats and President DJT. Now, the vice president was clear.
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2: Into investments with them. He said that would be another carrot down the road based on their performance. He kept going back to that over and over again. So you get the typical fake reports and people saying this. So I wanted an opportunity to clear all this up. The vice president did not hold back at all. He, you know, I did ask what's different, what has changed. I'll get to some of his answers on that. They will release the memorandum of understanding. He believes the president wants to wait until the formal ceremony is the formal deal is signed in Geneva, which is scheduled for Friday. They brought up the issue of totally, completely dismantling their ability to enrich uranium and dismantle all of their capability to build out any nuclear weapon. That he said that is the biggest part of the deal. And specifically in the beginning, behind the scenes negotiations, that's a part of it. Their ballistic missile range has got to be pulled back. Right now they have ballistic missiles. We didn't know before Epic Fury that they could hit London and they can hit Paris. They have to stop supporting terror groups. The vice president does acknowledge that if Israel is hit, they will respond, just as the U.S. would. He confirmed that U.S. inspectors will be there on the ground when this dust is ultimately removed, which I think is critical. I never liked the idea of entombing it, although it is an option. I don't like it being in the country of Iran, because if any of that material is ever recovered, then I would argue you probably, you know, increase the odds of a potential dirty bomb down the road. Not one penny from U.S. taxpayers. And that is, I think, very, very clear. He went through all of the differences. Obama's trying to claim, oh, it's no different than my deal. Oh, it's very different than your deal. You just gave him $1.7 billion of taxpayer money in cargo planes and cash and other currency. And you didn't even, that deal was never even certified by anybody. And then 10 years later, they have the right to enrich. It was the dumbest deal ever made by anybody. And so there's no comparison to that in any way, shape, manner, or form. And then I asked them specifically, why would we trust them based on their history? Which is a good, fair question. And I think that the way the administration is looking at it is just summed up in what Donald Trump is saying while he's at the G7. And he said, if they don't do it, he's saying all hell will rain down on Iran if they're caught cheating or don't fulfill their obligations. So in other words, at any point, the president can pick up right where we left off. They have no ability to build back their missile defense systems. They have no air defense systems. They have no Navy, all of that stuff that we have talked a long time about. But the Obama administration never had a direct line. That was one thing I did not know. 47 years, they'd never had direct connections with the people at the highest levels of government. He went into some specifics, and the specifics were that even the more radical forces and the more hardliners in the regime and the more political side are part of the negotiation, so they're not talking to two separate parties about this. And the deal has already been initialed, the memorandum of understanding. Again, we'll get that probably Friday. On the issue of verification, the vice president said all these things come along with benefits if Iran delivers, and nothing if Iran doesn't deliver. They will not get an American penny. What they will get is we have a lot of their money that we have frozen up for them, and it's kind of like hiring a contractor. Okay, they lay the concrete, you pay for the concrete. They start framing out the house, you pay for the framing. They start putting up a roof, you start paying for the roof. You pay a piecemeal based on performance. That's what they have in front of them. And, of course, the ultimate option is the president just goes back to where we were. Look at the price of oil now. It's gone down precipitously, dramatically. On the verification process, some people wanted more specifics from the vice president, I noticed on social media, but the important thing to understand is the agreement is built on a two-step verification process. Now, let's just say, and by the way, other questions came up as well. The vice president says the president is concerned about, doesn't want forever wars, doesn't want boots on the ground, so they're not using that as an option. They recognize that Israel, if they're going to be fired upon, that they have the right to fire back. That

0: out on them. He signals he could send details of this deal to Congress today. And so he's being very upfront that he understands this deal is now in motion with his options as open as they've ever been. And, you know, and the president did talk about the Iranian people too. All right, we'll get to that. Also, I've got to spend a lot of time here. We have three suspects now have been publicly identified as part of this terror attack, this plot to attack the White House during UFC 250 over the weekend. So we'll get to that also. 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
4: North Country Weather!
5: Sunshine mixed with clouds at times this afternoon with highs around 71. Westerly winds 8 to 15 miles per hour. Overcast skies tonight, chance of rain showers, lows dip down to about 51. Overcast skies tomorrow, storms likely, highs around 64. And that's your forecast. I'm weatherology meteorologist Paul Frobley. Get the latest weather updates online at minnesotadailyweather.com. Currently 69.
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7: You know, so the bottom line for me, by the way, crude oil now in the 70s, 77, it was at a high of 126. The FBI first learned of a terrorist threat against the White House on June 10th. They work with their partners to secure probable cause for an arrest, in this case, in Bill Cunningham, Cincinnati, where one suspect was taken into custody. Court documents identified the person as a 19-year-old. Now, two others identified as well were arrested in California, alleged to be involved in this plot. They appeared in court earlier today in Riverside. Other suspects arrested in Missouri, Nebraska, multiple sources telling Fox News that those in custody are American citizens and a foreign nexus is not involved. This is early reports, foxnews.com. And according to a criminal complaint, Proper allegedly spent $3,000 of his graduation money to purchase a lot of ammunition, guns, extra magazines. I'm telling you one of the most underreported stories that we have
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7: Under Cash Patel and previously with Dan Bongino, by the way, who will join us on TV tonight. I have more on the other side.
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21: 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Beltrami County Board meets tonight in regular session. One of the few items on the agenda tonight is whether or not to collect probation fees in felony cases from adult clients. The county already collects probation fees for misdemeanor and gross misdemeanor cases, but the state collected the fees on felony cases. The state is no longer collecting those fees, opening the door for Beltrami County to collect them. County Board meets at 5 o'clock at the County Administration Building. Bemidji Mayor George Prince received the Tommy Longo Disaster Leadership Award for his work in the recovery following last June's storm. The award, given by the nonprofit group Leaders Link, recognizes city and county leaders who manage weather crisis. Prince emphasized that recovery efforts involved many people, including emergency services and community volunteers. He believes the award should be shared by the entire community. Selection panel praised Prince for his exceptional leadership during the storm, which caused significant damage in Bemidji. He was presented that award at last night's city council meeting. 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
22: North Country weather.
5: Sunshine mixed with clouds at times this afternoon with highs around 71. Westerly winds 8 to 15 miles per hour. Overcast skies tonight. Chance of rain showers. Lows dip down to about 51. Overcast skies tomorrow. Storms likely. Highs around 64. And that's your forecast. I'm weatherology meteorologist Paul Frombly. Get the latest weather updates online at MinnesotaDailyWeather.com. Currently 69.
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23: 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All right, let me get to this plot. And, you know, in 4 years as president, Joe Biden got four people on the FBI's 10 most wanted list. In 4 years as president, beyond the big lie about his cognitive decline, the biggest lie is the border's closed, the border's secure, they let in known terrorists and murderers and rapists and child molesters and cartel members and gang members. You know, we have people from over 200 countries, but no, it's not happening. What you see with your own eyes is not happening. And it's frustrating because it is the single biggest, most preventable national security threat in the history of this country. And we will deal with this probably for decades to come. Now, it doesn't seem as of now, according to the FBI, to have played a role in what they were able to foil this weekend. And that is a plot to attack Sunday's White House Freedom 250 UFC event. Quote, the goal was to target capitalist elites, billionaires, or politicians who received donations from the American-Israeli Public Affairs Committee, AIPAC. I don't know how they might have had a list of who the attendees would be or assumed who they would be. I have no idea what this is about anyway. But more evidence of this virulent anti-Semitism and rise of anti-Semitism. You know, we see it in the halls of Congress. We hear it on the airwaves. We see it on college campuses. It's growing worldwide. And this is also in indoctrination efforts by geopolitical foes to foment this, especially in young people online. And they're spending hundreds of millions of dollars. So some of it's not real, but there is too much that is real, which really scares me. At some point, I asked the vice president last night, well, if somebody, you know, if you extrapolate out our population versus Israel's and somebody killed 40,000 Americans in a day, what do you think America would do? And he said, destroy them. So anyway, five people in custody as of today. Investigators have identified 23 people as part of a potential network of plotters. Why doesn't Kash Patel, the FBI director, Dan Bongino, who was there as deputy director for a year, they got 8 out of 10 in just a little over a year of the FBI's 10 most wanted. 8 out of 10 of them. They have reduced murder, violent crime all across this country. Wherever there is cooperation, like in D.C., Muriel Bowser, Democratic mayor, you know, allowing policing in her city has resulted in dramatic 60-70% reductions in major crimes in that city. You know, the same thing in Memphis, Tennessee. They invited in the help. They're doing it to other cities. This defund, dismantle, no bail law, reimagine the police madness. Well, that's kind of what you were watching after the Knicks won or the Knicks lost a basketball game in Mamdani's New York City. Anyway, so five people in custody now, 23 people part of the plot. The plan involved using these explosive-laden drones to hit buildings near the event, force a mass evacuation, steer crowds towards a pre-staged sniper team, and then a second wave allegedly planned to storm the White House gate, according to officials. And the FBI first learned of the threat June 10th, worked with partners. They secured probable cause for an arrest in Cincinnati. One suspect taken into custody, others taken in as well. And some arrested in Missouri, Nebraska. Secret Service said they worked closely with the FBI during the investigation. Investigators later uncovered these signal chats in which multiple people allegedly discussed attacking the UFC event. An initial review of this guy's iPhone identified 23 signal users discussing pre-operational activity. And, you know, this could have been an unmitigated disaster. How is it that we would ever allow over 12 million that we know of, an unknown number of gotaways from over 200 countries with terror ties into our country? How is it that you have massive crime reductions when you actually allow law enforcement to do their job? I mean, this is what Kash Patel is dedicated to. And for whatever reason, and I can't really put my finger on why, the people want to criticize Kash Patel constantly for nothing. It's like, I don't know, it's like a sport for the liberal media. You know, you would think they want to be safe and secure. Who doesn't want law and order and safety and security? So anyway, disrupting this, thank God. We'll see. We'll get to the bottom of it. We'll have an update on this tonight. Dan Bongino is actually going to join us to talk about it. By the way, the president has warned he won't support extending FISA unless the Save America Voter ID Act is part of that deal. We've been following that very, very closely. Katie Britt, Senator Alabama, says Republicans are prepared for their third budget reconciliation package if Democrats block funds. And this third reconciliation package to bolster military funding, which, you know, we've got to pay attention because the next generation of weaponry is, it's literally unfolding before our eyes. You can see it with Ukraine and Russia. You know, the use of drone warfare, even robots on the battlefield, it's crazy. You can see it in the Middle East. I mean, I remember when Reagan was mocked for suggesting strategic defense, even walking away from a summit with Gorbachev over the idea of strategic defense. The Soviets then did not want us to have it. And Reagan said, that's a non-starter, walked away, still got a deal. And yeah, that wall eventually came tumbling down. And Mr. Gorbachev teared down that wall. His own speechwriters wanted to take it out, and he kept putting it back in personally. So, interesting bit of history on so many fronts. All right, now, on to some other news. I just want to point out on the economy. Now, at the highest point with this Iranian conflict, a barrel of oil was $126. Now it's $77 today. Johnson & Johnson announced a $55 billion expansion in the U.S. Credits Trump business policies. Johnson & Johnson betting big on America, crediting the president's policies, top talent, strong investment for inspiring $55 billion in U.S. investment push. We have the best talent. We have the best investment environment. And very importantly, we have the tax policy enacted this administration. We have trillions of dollars now online, jobs that Obama said were never coming back in semiconductor chip manufacturing, pharmaceutical manufacturing, automobile manufacturing is coming back because the president took a stand to all these countries ripping us off and said, you're not going to rip us off anymore. But oil prices now plunging to the lowest levels since early March after the president signed this deal, and even lower than yesterday. This is an article from yesterday, now down again today. And it just shows when you have a businessman, if we get any of the president thinks it's as high as 18 trillion, let's say it's 5, 7, 8, 10 trillion. I don't know what it is in committed manufacturing investments online. The president in his one big, beautiful bill, 100% depreciation of investment money first year. What does that mean? That if you're going to build out a manufacturing plant, you get to deduct the full cost of that build out in year one while creating high paying career jobs in the construction industry, and it gets your product to market online much faster. The Justice Department says groups protesting ICE in Minneapolis. Look at this. Newsweek is reporting. Not exactly conservative. the DOJ charged multiple people in Minnesota alleging they are from two Antifa groups in connection with resistance to ICE. U.S. Immigration, Customs Enforcement, and Border Patrol swept into Minneapolis, St. Paul during the winter as part of a large-scale effort and enforcement operation that sparked resistance. The U.S. attorney went on to show social media posts from defendants from earlier this year, which said, which he said showed their connection to Antifa. Remember we brought this up and we were excoriated. There were reports of it, couldn't confirm it. Now we're confirming it. Mark Wade Mullen, Homeland Security Secretary, telling reporters that Trump has located at least 146,000 unaccompanied minors. These minors were lost during the Biden years. How do you lose 146,000 children? The new poll shows Democrats' war on ICE has backfired. Support for mass deportations among Democratic voters has actually increased. A poll came out today. They always say it's a shock poll. I don't know why they always say a shock poll. We have a shock poll out today. It shows Republicans are doing, performing much better in the lead up to the midterms. Now, I'm not taking anything to the bank. I'm not taking one poll to the bank. I'm just asking all of you to understand the importance of this moment and what happens to our country if Democrats get back in power. Anyway, The Economist, YouGov, indicates Republicans closing the gaps with the Democrats, but there have been now numerous polls showing that. It means nothing. Only one poll matters, Election Day. This is the gift, though, that keeps on giving. You have one House Democrat and his Democratic primary opponent. Both say they're not rooting for the U.S. to win the World Cup. You got to be kidding me. The party of Nazi tattooed Plattner. We have news on him today. The party of six-gender Tellerico, God is non-binary, no problem, men playing women's sports. De Niro, as we played yesterday, explaining he can't love America at a UFC counter event in New York City where that weird singing took place. You know, there's a funny cartoon, I think Sweet Baby James gave it to me. Resist what exactly? Lower prices, safer jobs, secure borders, cheaper medicine, strong market, and less government fraud. Yeah, I guess I hate all of that. Crazy James Carville suggesting Donald Trump, the specific holiday he will resign by in 2026. Hakeem Jeffrey got caught off guard in an interview when he accused Trump of exacerbating skyrocketing. What is he going to say now? Price of a barrel of oil is trading at $77. Any criticism? Is the world better and safer without a nuclear-armed Iran? Hillary Clinton taking jabs at the White House. Hillary, if I was her, I'd be pretty quiet. There's too many rumors out there. I'm having too many people whisper in my ear that those old servers may be in existence and may make the light of day maybe sooner than later. But I don't know for sure. A member of the Southern Poverty Law Center now stands accused today. New York Post, move over Graham Plattner. Looks like we have found another progressive Democrat. Headline, Southern Poverty Law Center boss funneled $1.2 million to her lover in a neo-Nazi group. I mean, you just, remember Charlottesville? Do you remember the closing arguments in 24? Trump, Nazi, fascist, racist. Plattner said there's not going to be any more controversy. There is apparently an online trail of Graham Plattner, the guy who calls people in Maine dumb and racist and stupid, Mr. Nazi tattoo, said there was not going to be any more posts, any more controversies. No, apparently this new one mocking a teenage suicide has surfaced. I mean, you can't make this up. Anyway, more scrutiny, and another posting on Reddit after a report surfaced that attributed his old username, including one appearing to mock a girl's suicide. Where is your heart and your soul and your conscience? Tell me one Democrat. If you're a Democrat that would vote for this, I think I need to talk to you because there's something really wrong with you. But the party of Tellerico, El Sayed, Mamdani, Grandpa Bernie, Pocahontas, the squad, AOC, and no mainstream Democrat will take him on. FBI raided the headquarters of a, quote, Soros-backed voter group as part of an election fraud probe. We're watching this story from FoxNews.com. Federal investigators raided this place and the headquarters of Ohio's Organizing Collaborative on June 11th, deployed across the state and questioning members of the organization. Subpoenas being issued. If we ever get to the bottom of everything that these Democrats have ever done, I think it would shock the conscience and soul of a nation. I really do. They just have no compunctions about anything that would ever, you know, maintain their power and help them stay in power at all costs. All right, 800-941-SHAWN, our number if you want to be a part of the program. Listen, everyone needs a personal safety security strategy. Now, there are instances, there's only one option if someone wants to kill you and kill your family, and that is the lethal option. But we have new effective technology that is non-lethal and effective, and the FBI says in the last year they have statistics, 2022, that's less than 0.01% of altercations that require the lethal. That's why I have both options. That's why I have the technology of BYRNA. 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
5: Sunshine mixed with clouds at times this afternoon with highs around 71. Westerly winds 8 to 15 miles per hour. Overcast skies tonight, chance of rain showers, lows dip down to about 51. Overcast skies tomorrow, storms likely, highs around 64. And that's your forecast. I'm weatherology meteorologist Paul Frobley. Get the latest weather updates online at minnesotadailyweather.com. Currently 69.
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5: Sunshine mixed with clouds at times this afternoon with highs around 71. Westerly winds 8 to 15 miles per hour. Overcast skies tonight, chance of rain showers, lows dip down to about 51. Overcast skies tomorrow, storms likely, highs around 64. And that's your forecast. I'm weatherology meteorologist Paul Frobley. Get the latest weather updates online at minnesotadailyweather.com. Currently 69.
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0: attack on the UFC event on the White House South Lawn Sunday, and more arrests are expected. Fox's David Spunt in D.C.
1: Those involved in the alleged plot were arrested in Ohio, Nebraska, Missouri, and California. In Ohio, investigators say 19-year-old Tyson Proper's mother called police after she was concerned about her son's recent conduct, including firearms purchases and his communications with people online. Proper spoke to investigators. They say he spilled the beans on others across the country allegedly involved in the plot via different chat networks.
0: And we're told the review of one suspect's phone identified at least 23 users of the Signal messaging app discussing the plans. A senior White House official tells Fox we'll know over the next 2 or 3 weeks whether the memorandum of understanding with Iran to end the military conflict will turn into an actual agreement.
2: President Trump is explaining that there is a difference between giving Iran $300 billion and letting them have access to a $300 billion reconstruction fund.
6: We're allowed to go and invest if we wanted to someday in the future. We have no obligation whatsoever. It could be that Iran will turn out to be successful when they have oil.
2: The Wall Street Journal has an item that just crossed. The U.S. will allow Iran to immediately begin selling oil and fuel under the deal to end the war, offering Tehran an early financial incentive to wind down the conflict. People familiar with the agreement said the provision for waivers on sanctions on oil sales takes effect immediately.
0: Fox's Peter Ducey in Geneva, Switzerland there. An official signing of that memorandum is scheduled in Geneva Friday. The Trump administration is taking away the Education Department's oversight of special ed and civil rights complaints, shifting them to Health and Human Services and the Justice Department. On Wall Street, the Dow closes up another record high, 331. The NASDAQ, though, down 307. 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
23: 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Heroes like NYPD Detective Victor Vargas, a U.S. Air Force veteran who died from pancreatic cancer after serving in the World Trade Center recovery efforts. 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
20: 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Day in the middle. Creed on the outside. He loses momentum. He'll fall back. It's 2x2 now for the lead.
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21: 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Minnesota Department of Natural Resources is seeking public input on new special fishing regulation proposals for the 2027 fishing season. Each year, the DNR reviews fishing regulations and considers changes based on their effectiveness. Current proposals include new or adjusted regulations for various fish species in specific lakes, such as sunfish on Hovde Lake and northern pike in Pine Lake, both of those in Cass County. Notifications about these proposed changes have been posted at the Lake Access. The DNR encourages feedback through their website. Red Lake IHS Hospital will hold an event Thursday to honor rainbow babies. The event at the front entrance on Thursday runs from 3 until 5. All are welcome to participate in decorating the healing garden with flowers, memorial rocks, or tobacco ties. Kids' crafts will also be available to take home. A rainbow baby is a child born after a family has experienced the loss of a previous baby due to a miscarriage, stillbirth, or infant death. The rainbow represents hope and healing following the storm of grief after a loss. Time now for your MinnesotaDaily.com forecast.
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4: North Country weather.
5: 73 this afternoon under partly cloudy skies. Winds out of the west, 8 to 15 miles per hour. Chance of rain showers tonight. Lows level off around 51. Overcast skies. Storms likely tomorrow. 66. Overcast skies. And that's your forecast. I'm weatherology meteorologist Paul Frombly. Get the latest weather updates online at MinnesotaDailyWeather.com. Currently 70.
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1: We continue to be proud of being a sanctuary city. 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
2: All right, hour two, Sean Hannity Show, toll free. It's 800-941-SEAN if you want to be a part of the program. All right, so last night I got to spend time with the vice president of our country, of the United States, J.D. Vance. And J.D. has been trying to explain what this deal is with Iran. And for a lot of people, there are a lot of questions, and that's fair. And the best part is he answered every unanswered question. Not every question is answered yet, because we're at the, you know, this is not the deal points, but they're saying in principle that they've agreed to it. There's been so much BS out there about what is not in the deal that the vice president got to clarify, not true, not true, not true. So it kind of became point by point. Now, if you listen to this radio show yesterday, as I mentioned earlier, I had laryngitis. I did the podcast. It's 5 minutes till 9. I'm live with him on air at 9 o'clock. Wrap up the podcast. Ran to, you know, the bathroom. Run out to the studio. And my throat froze at the beginning of the show. So I was struggling all day yesterday. And then people, he's stroking out. No, I've had laryngitis my entire career, if anyone's listened to this show any length of time. But it's just part of this business. When I'm on air so many hours, it's going to happen. Anyway, so please, you know, forgive me for that part. I even said it on the show, and then still people didn't listen. But anyway, part one, my interview with Vice President J.D. Vance.
3: Mr. Vice President, how are you?
4: Good to see you, Sean.
3: Good to see you. I don't get to see you in person a lot.
4: Yeah, it's good to see you.
3: Okay, so you start off this life in Appalachia and very tough upbringing, very poor upbringing, difficult times, abuse at home, your mom struggled with addiction, you have a devout grandmother. Now you're the vice president, you're 41 years old, and now you're negotiating what might be the path to peace in the Middle East for the first time in however many thousands of years. Not a bad life.
4: Not a bad life at all, man, only in America. And I think that if you have a life like I've led, you have to have incredible gratitude to the country. And the best way to show that gratitude is just to try to do as good of a job as humanly possible. That's what I write about in the book fundamentally, is this sense that, you know, my life has been so charmed. In some ways, things have been a struggle. But in a lot of ways, man, I've just been so blessed. And there's this sense that God was always looking out for me. Even when I strayed from the path, even when I called myself an atheist, that faith that my grandmother had sort of imbued me with was always there in the background. And of course, it's an important part of the way that I go about my duties today, but it's just an important part of who I am. It fundamentally illuminates everything else about me. And hopefully people will pick up the book and learn a little bit about me and learn a little bit about my faith journey, and maybe it'll be useful to them.
3: Well, we'll get into that in more detail. All right, so let's talk about the Iranian deal.
4: Sure.
3: What frustrates me about the Iranians, Donald Trump says A, and somebody will come out, some aspect of that government, and contradict what the president said.
4: Yeah.
3: And they came out with, quote, a memorandum of understanding, which is what was signed, official signing on Friday in Geneva. And it contradicted a lot of what the president said. Any of that true?
4: No, it's not. So I've seen a lot of misinformation out there. I've seen $24 billion going from the United States to Iran. That number is totally false, totally made up. Fundamentally, what this thing does, Sean, as you're going to appreciate, is number one, the Straits of Hormuz were open immediately. You already see oil prices coming down substantially, and I think they're only going to come down even further. Number two, it ensures that Iran will never have a nuclear weapon. And number three, it does go and say, look, if the Iranians are willing to change their ways, if they're willing to behave like a normal country, stop trying to build a nuclear weapon, stop trying to fund terrorism all over the Middle East, then we are willing to actually fundamentally transform our relationship with them. That's what the president has offered. Now, of course, we would need to verify that. We would need to see real progress and real action,
3: not just
4: words.
3: They know that's part of the deal?
4: Absolutely. It's written right there in the agreement, Sean. And here's the thing. Yes, you're right. Sometimes when, you know, information about this deal will leak out. You'll have somebody on a propaganda channel in that country, in Iran, who will say something that isn't true. I think it's sort of expected. It frustrates me too, but it's expected that some Yahoo is going to say something about the deal that is untrue. What really bothers me and frustrates me and is unexpected when the American media literally picks up talking points and propaganda from the RAGC that has no support in the text of the agreement that we've actually negotiated and no basis in reality. This is good for the American people. The Iranians don't get a dime unless they behave and change their behavior. Right. And this means that Iran will never have a nuclear weapon, Sean. That's why we did this.
3: When you say they don't get a dime, do they ever get an American dime, a taxpayer dollar?
4: No. So number one, first of all, they never get a dime of American taxpayer money, ever. Full stop, not even close. Okay. What we have said is there's a lot of economic benefit in the United States relieving a lot of sanctions and welcoming them back into the world economy. There's a lot of benefit there, not American money, but there's a lot of economic prosperity that can flow from that. What the president said to them is, we want you to be a successful country, but for you to be a successful country, you've got to give up on this threat. You've got to give up on this desire to have a nuclear weapon. And if you do that, the United States is willing to have a much better relationship.
3: All right, let me go to this. The number one report that I've been reading leading up to this interview tonight is that the Qataris are giving them $300 billion with the sign, seal, and approval of the U.S. The president did put out a truth, denying all of it. Iran has agreed to never have a nuclear weapon, and the story that the U.S. is paying Iran $300 million is fake news. We are not giving them an American dollar, number one, true, and number two, did the U.S. ever sign off on the Qataris paying them that money?
4: No, we've not. The agreement says they are not getting a single dime of American money. That's just not what this is. What the agreement does say, Sean, is again, if the Iranians behave, and if there are sanctions relief, and if the Iranians are integrated into the world economy, we would invite other countries, not us, but other countries to invest in their country. That's fine, but only if they comply with the terms of the agreement. Really, we have an option here, right? The President of the United States has given us optionality, which is great for the American people. Step back for a second. Their conventional military is destroyed. Their nuclear weapons program is destroyed. The Strait of Hormuz is now open. Now, we have two pathways.
3: Is it open toll-free?
4: It is open toll-free, and that's very explicit in the agreement. But now we have two pathways we can go down. Pathway number one is the Iranian economy continues to be strangled. We don't want that. That's not our desire. But in order for them to get pathway two, which is reintegration into the world economy, they have to behave like a normal country. It's a very simple principle, actually. And what's different about this than previous iterations of the Iranian government?
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4: And I can't tell you, Sean, if 5 years down the road they're going to honor that commitment, because I can't predict the future. What I can tell you is if they don't honor their commitments, they don't get a dime from anybody, the United States, ever, but a dime from anybody else either.
3: The president has told me many times, he said, I can go back to bombing and obliterate them in 5 minutes at any point I want. How important was it, the two attacks that took place last week, one after an Apache helicopter of ours was hit?
4: Well, what it did, Sean, is it showed that we were serious, that there really are two options here. There's the military option, there's the diplomatic option, and if they were not going to choose the diplomatic option, then the president still had military options to use. But it's not just that, Sean. One of the things the American media has totally underreported is you talk about the Strait of Hormuz. The Iranians try to close off the strait to try to choke off the world energy economy. The American media has totally underreported the fact that over the past 3 weeks, we've gotten more oil out of the Strait of Hormuz under the supervision of United States Central Command than we have had the first 3 months of this operation. What does that mean? That means the Iranians' leverage was reducing by the day. That means that our position was growing stronger by the day. And I think that's why we've cut what is fundamentally a good deal for the American people, assuming the Iranians follow through. And if they don't follow through, There's no skin off our back. Nothing changes from where we are right now.
3: A lot of people are questioning, why not release the memorandum of understanding? You said it will happen this week.
4: Correct. So there are some diplomatic protocols, Sean. There are some sequencing that the Pakistanis have been involved in this. The Qataris have been involved in this. And what the president has said is the agreement will come out on Friday. He may decide to release the agreement sooner than that. But we have this formal ceremony on Friday, and that's when the president right now wants to release the memorandum.
3: Let me get to this, because this is the most important thing. And the president has been most consistent on this point, and that is they cannot and will never have a nuclear weapon.
4: Correct.
3: How will we be able to verify that? Will we have American inspectors on the ground? What happens to the nuclear dust? Will it be degraded or will it be removed? Will we be a party to that? Like, will it reflect what we did in Libya years ago?
4: So what we're going to do, Sean, is destroy the highly enriched material, the nuclear dust, as we call it. And, you know, we're going to do it with the Iranians. That's what the president has said. He wants us to work with the Iranians, with the international organizations, to destroy that stockpile of enriched material, because that does set them back a little bit further. We've already fundamentally destroyed their program, but that does set them back a little bit further, and that's important, of course, to the United States.
3: And they're agreeing never to enrich.
4: They're agreeing right now to eliminate the enriched stockpile, and if they don't get to a point where they agree to stop enriching, then they don't get the other benefits of the bargain. And that's the way this is set up, is a lot of the technical details we're going to figure out over the next month, over the next 2 months, but the basic structure is they can get a lot if they comply with the United States demands. They don't get anything if they don't comply with anything.
2: All right, welcome back. More with J.D. Vance on the other side. I want to remind you, from America's Revolutionary War to Israel's current fight for survival, which has been a forever state for them, all good countries with moral clarity, have faced moments that test their courage. Thank God freedom endures. Thank God, you know, we have presidents like President Trump and prime ministers like Bibi and, you know, presidents like President Reagan. He said in 1985, Reagan did, that in our talks, we paid special attention to two issues, our commitment to Israel's security and well-being, and our shared desire to move forward together towards a just and lasting peace between Israel and all of its Arab neighbors. I mean, that actually may be a possibility if this thing goes through. If it doesn't, Trump will stop bombing again. Anyway, now being the 250th anniversary that we're celebrating in this country, our friends at the International Fellowship of Christians and Jews, as they have had to fight all of Iranian proxies, all of the people being targeted, densely populated areas, they have a massive humanitarian crisis. Your generosity is allowing them to provide food and water and shelter and clothing and medications. They have mobile medical clinics for the elderly, but they can't do it on their own. They're on the ground. They're there. They need your help. Whatever you can do to help support them, they want to say thank you. You know, donate as generously as possible. That money goes directly to humanitarian assistance. You can go to their website. 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And you are doing a lot of good. More with J.D. Vance on the other side.
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11: North Country weather. 73 this afternoon under partly cloudy skies. Winds out of the west, 8 to 15 miles per hour. Chance of rain showers tonight. Lows level off around 51. Overcast skies. Storms likely tomorrow. 66. Overcast skies. And that's your forecast. I'm weatherology meteorologist Paul Frombly. Get the latest weather updates online at MinnesotaDailyWeather.com. Currently 70.
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14: All right, part two of my interview last night. Yes, with laryngitis. I apologize. And the Vice President, J.D. Vance.
15: Let's talk about any place, anywhere, anytime, U.S. inspectors. That's part of the deal?
16: Yeah, that's absolutely something that we are negotiating over, Sean. That's one of the final details that's going to be figured out here is if you go back to the original Obama JCPOA, there were a couple of big problems with it. Number one, by the way, is that the Gulf Arabs hated the Obama deal. Why? Because they thought that it empowered the Iranians to be a malign actor. It actually enriched the Iranians while they were misbehaving. This deal, the Gulf Arabs love. Because they know that this is the kind of deal that could fundamentally transform the Middle East. Another problem with that deal is that the inspections regime was effectively non-existent. There was a little bit there, but it was basically non-existent. This goes back to our fundamental principle here, that if they show verifiable commitment, and that means a real inspections regime,

0: regime, then they can get the benefits of the bargain.
1: Obama took a shot and said, I don't think this deal is any better than the deal we had before. The JCPOA was dramatically different than what you were describing here tonight.
0: And I'd ask the president, the former president, I'd say, Obama, why in the world, if it's the same thing, why is it that the Gulf Arabs hated your deal and they love our deal? They are the ones who are in the region. They know what it means to enrich the worst terrorist regime in the world. And they also know what it means to turn over a new leaf and to go to a different future. So I think President Obama, he should acknowledge that the people who are closest to this, they love the Trump deal. They hate the Obama deal. And that's maybe the biggest endorsement of this plan.
1: Okay, so I just want to just bear down. They're going to hand over the nuclear dust. They're agreeing to no nuclear weapons. They're agreeing to inspections. They don't get one U.S. taxpayer dollar. And, okay, you really believe that a regime that I would argue could not be trusted, I refer to it as a death cult, that what brought them to this point? What changed? Is it they're now at their fourth tier of leadership? What do you think changed?
0: It's a combination. First of all, I don't believe anything, Sean. No. This is very important.
1: That's important.
0: The president has said we have to verify. We're going to reward action. We're not going to reward words. But fundamentally what's changed is, number one, we're on the third or fourth generation of leadership. That is true. Number two, they've seen that the president is serious. They've seen that he's willing to exert that leverage and actually do what's necessary in order to force the Iranians to come to the table. And number three, Sean, this is important. It's underreported. Their economy has been in a free fall for a very long time. So you combine the president's leverage that he's put on them, you combine the new leadership, and you combine the fact that their economy is in shambles, and I think that they see there's a real opportunity here to turn over a new leaf so long as they do the right thing.
1: So on the verification process, once we get along, they're either going to go along with the commitments they made or what is next. And what do you say to the people like me that have been very skeptical of the regime?
0: Sure.
1: For all these years, number one state sponsor of terror, death to Israel, death to America. I'm skeptical. This is all true, Reagan talked about this in 85. He said there might be an opportunity for peace in that region, and it might be all of these countries finally getting along. And you even expressed hope that that might be a result of this.
0: Well, again, I'll tell you, the Gulf Coast countries under the president's leadership, they actually feel that that's possible. They don't believe anything either. They're not certain. They're not going to predict what the Iranians are going to do 5 years from now, but they see real opportunity. So we're going to walk down this pathway. We're going to see how serious the Iranians are. And Sean, you ask, what if they don't meet these obligations? What if they don't do what they promised they're going to do? Number one, they don't get any benefits of the bargain. And as the president would say, we have all the cards. Their economy will still be in very tough shape if they don't get the relief that they need to get in order to make progress.
2: 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Vance. When we come back, we'll hit the phones.
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0: Okay, so you're on hold. 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Or an air conditioner getting doused with 5 inches of rain. 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
11: 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Minnesota Department of Natural Resources is seeking public input on new special fishing regulation proposals for the 2027 fishing season. Each year, the DNR reviews fishing regulations and considers changes based on their effectiveness. Current proposals include new or adjusted regulations for various fish species in specific lakes, such as sunfish on Hovde Lake and northern pike in Pine Lake, both of those in Cass County. Notifications about these proposed changes have been posted at the Lake Access. The DNR encourages feedback through their website. Red Lake IHS Hospital will hold an event Thursday to honor rainbow babies. The event at the front entrance on Thursday runs from 3 until 5. All are welcome to participate in decorating the healing garden with flowers, memorial rocks, or tobacco ties. Kids' crafts will also be available to take home. A rainbow baby is a child born after a family has experienced the loss of a previous baby due to a miscarriage, stillbirth, or infant death. The rainbow represents hope and healing following the storm of grief after a loss. Time now for your Minnesota Daily Weather.com forecast.
12: North Country Weather.
13: 73 this afternoon under partly cloudy skies. Winds out of the west, 8 to 15 miles per hour. Chance of rain showers tonight. Lows level off around 51. Overcast skies. Storms likely tomorrow. 66. Overcast skies. And that's your forecast. I'm weatherology meteorologist Paul Frombly. Get the latest weather updates online at MinnesotaDailyWeather.com. Currently 70.
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15: All right, 25 now till the top of the hour, 800-941-SEAN, our number if you want to be a part of the program. Look, you want to start a business, you want to open the doors to your business, and then you find out, oh, I need all of these different insurances based on state law, local law, federal law, whatever law it happens to be. And unfortunately, that then becomes, for many people, an obstacle, a nightmare. You got to deal with all of these different policies, all the different agents involved with the policies, and it gets confusing. It's time-consuming. It's worse than dealing with the healthcare industry. If your company has 25 employees, or whether you are the owner, the CFO, HR manager, guess what? 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
15: All right, let's get to our busy phones. Travis in Pennsylvania. What's up, Travis? How are you, sir? Glad you called.
17: Hey, Sean, I just wanted to call in and say how much I enjoy your show and how much I appreciate you and Linda in the afternoon. I always listen to you on my way home, leaving work.
15: Well, we really appreciate it. What do you do for work?
17: I'm a plumber.
15: Let me tell you, you know, we're always talking about how AI might be involved in job displacement, et cetera. The thing is, you're always going to need a plumber. You're always going to need the AC guy. I can't tell you how many times in my life it's 2 or 3 in the morning, and if you need a plumber, I don't care what they're charging, you're asking that plumber to please get out of bed and come.
17: Yes, sir. You got it. Yep. And
15: well, God bless you. I encourage young people to think about the trades, because I think that will be, it was an article, Mike Rowe highlighted it as well. The next generation of millionaires are going to be tradesmen.
17: Yeah, and I think it's pretty neat that you actually were in construction.
15: One of the best things I did in my life, ever. I know what real work is for 20-plus years of my life. Makes me appreciate and love even more the blessing of doing what I love to do every day.
17: Well, thank you for taking my call today. I've always wanted to talk to you on your program.
15: Well, thank you. What's on your mind?
17: So I just wanted to mention, the other day you were talking about Rush, and when I first started listening to 580, was back when I was probably about 16. I was actually driving a tractor in a field. I was plowing a field, and I loved tuning in every day, and I listened to Rush. And he was such an amazing man and such an inspiration to me.
15: I think he was an inspiration to all of us, and I always say we all owe him a debt of gratitude. Those are not words. I mean it. I said it while he was alive. I said it in his passing. I say it today. And any one of us that makes our living giving out our opinions, and anybody in the conservative ecosphere, if you will, of media, We owe him a debt of gratitude. It was not easy for him either the whole way. It was hard because he was, you know, forging a path for all of us. He didn't know he was forging that big a path, but he was.
17: Right. Yeah, no, he made a big impact on me. I know that. And I've been a faithful listener ever since he started on, you know, he started out where I started listening. So, yeah, what an amazing person.
15: I will tell you this. We know what Rush is. You know, everyone, you talk about what is on your wish list or, you know, bucket list, as they call it. We know what Rush's bucket list was. Just to get well enough, quick enough, to come back to the airwaves and talk to all of you. That, to me, defined Rush. I mean, Rush talked about EIB1 and I had a cigar and all this stuff. But what he really wanted to do was be behind that microphone every single day. Because that's what he chose to do, knowing he had very little time left on this earth. That tells me everything I want to know about him.
17: Yes, sir. You're correct. Yes, you are, Sean.
15: All right, my friend. God bless you. Check in more often. We appreciate it. Let's say hi to John, Missouri. John, how are you? Glad you called, sir.
18: It's a great day in Missouri, Sean. A longtime listener, over 20 years. I appreciate you taking my call. But I'm calling in.
15: Yes, sir.
18: Talk a little bit about President Trump. That, you know, they never give the guy any credit. The left side out there, gas down here is at $3.19 a gallon. It's dropped a dollar in the last 2 weeks.
15: And it's about to go lower looking at the price of a barrel of oil today. So I think things are working out pretty well for people as of now. There was a price to pay for this. But ask is, was it worth making sure Iran never gets a nuclear weapon? It is that clear cut a choice.
18: Absolutely, it's worth it. And, you know, it hasn't been this long. It's things only, what, 100 days here that this has went on. And it's a small price to pay to keep that out of their hands. And I look for the gas to go down, but you're not going to hear anything from the other media. I appreciate your stand and what you do for this country because it's your voice that we all listen to, and I wish there was more of you, but there's not.
15: Listen, the only thing I will say to right-minded Americans and people that love this country and will celebrate, unlike Robert De Niro, the greatness of this country, and is... You know, Reagan reminded us, and I quote it often, is that freedom is one generation away from extinction. It can't become extinct on our watch. And every generation has a responsibility to protect, preserve, defend what we inherited and try and leave this world, this country, a little better off than when we inherited it. My dad was part of the greatest generation. And fought 4 years in the Pacific and grew up during the Depression and grew up poor. And I think of how hard his life is. It is, this is why, please, everybody take this midterm seriously. That's the only thing I'm asking from people. You know, in your heart, mind, and soul, commit that you are going to do everything in your power to vote and participate and know the consequences if these radicals ever get power again.
18: And you can't this make this is the stuff Sean up, Hannity the Show on Talk Radio. I can't believe it. 1360 and FM 106.3. I've grown up with, I just can't believe they think this way.
15: And they do. I mean, I wish they didn't, but you know, it's never been this crazy, which I think puts us in uncharted waters. I really believe that. In terms of historically, midterms go against the party in power. Historically, not all the time. And I think this is a new paradigm unfolding before our eyes.
18: Yes, I agree.
15: All right, my friend. God bless you. John, appreciate you. God bless the people of Missouri. Listen, born on America's darkest day, that's 9/11/01, the Tunnel to Towers Foundation, because of your generosity, your thoughtfulness, has been able to help American heroes ever since. And that's heroes like Fire Lieutenant Michael Wells. Now, he was inspired by the heroism of firefighters on 9/11. He felt a calling to pursue his dreams serving his community as a firefighter. He would devote 14 years to his fire department, rise to lieutenant, save lives. He even earned the Badge of Honor for bravery. And despite Michael's courage and faith, he lost his battle, sadly, with occupational cancer. He left behind his beautiful wife and their three beautiful children, a legacy of service and love for his country and community. Now, this 25th anniversary year of 9/11, Michael's story does remind us of the profound impact of that day on American heroes. And there are still many families to help. 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
2: North Country weather.
13: 73 this afternoon under partly cloudy skies. Winds out of the west, 8 to 15 miles per hour. Chance of rain showers tonight. Lows level off around 51. Overcast skies. Storms likely tomorrow. 66. Overcast skies. And that's your forecast. I'm weatherology meteorologist Paul Frombly. Get the latest weather updates online at MinnesotaDailyWeather.com. Currently 70.
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15: Our busy phones. Josette in Connecticut. What's up, Josette?
3: Hi, Sean. Thank you for taking my call. I wanted to talk to you about comments I've heard even you make about Trump derangement syndrome. And, you know, it's always like everybody hates him, even the leaders of Europe hate him, the European Union hates him, that kind of thing. And it is horrible. But I think it goes deeper than that. It's the why do they hate him? And I think that it's very, very important right now that we start talking about it for what it actually is. And what it actually is that we have to make a choice between maintaining our national sovereignty and our government, our Constitution, remain the United States of America, or become victims of global government. And that's why they hate him so much. I've learned that Hillary Clinton was supposed to be elected, and she was the one who was going to initiate, you know, like really our fall, because they can't do global government until they destroy our economy and our culture. They've got to bring us down first, because we're the strongest independent nation in the world. Okay.
15: Well, look at what President Trump has done between, you know, forcing NATO allies to start paying their fair share, although some are not. Their absence and lack of moral clarity with Iran is beyond disturbing. I believe the continent of Europe is in a precipitous decline because they have neglected defense. They have adopted socialism and radical climate alarmism. They, more importantly, have allowed unfettered illegal immigration without assimilation. Yeah. And they're not a reliable partner. I don't care if it's the Paris Accords. Mm-hmm. I don't care if it's the WEF. I don't care if it's the United Nations. I have no respect for these global organizations, globalist organizations. I want America to be independent and free. And I think as an outcrop, when Iran is all said and done, Donald Trump will reevaluate NATO, and he will make bilateral deals with countries that we can count on and depend on. In other words, not Great Britain, not France, not Spain, not even Italy, sadly.
3: Right. But what I want to stress is that it's bigger than that. All of those things that you mentioned have been done by design. And we've got to start talking about it for what it is, especially because the midterms are coming. You know, they hate him, they vilify him, because he's the only one standing against them. He's the only one that's in their way. So, you know, it's a cabal. It's the United Nations 2030 Project, the World Economic Forum, the WTO, the WHO. They want a global government. And who? People like Klaus Schwab, people like George Soros, and that Roy Neville Singham, or whatever his name is, who lives in China. They want to go back to what Europe always was, which was a class of royals, and then everybody else.
15: Look at the Paris Accords. The Paris Accords forced the United States to pay billions of dollars and meanwhile classified China and India as developing nations, and they paid next to nothing. How is that fair? How is it fair NATO nations don't pay their fair share versus their GDP? And really, without the United States behind them, they are incapable of defending their continent and their individual countries. It is such a spectacular fail that we have accepted for decades, norms we have accepted for decades that are now being challenged. It's one of the many things I love about President Trump is he thinks anew on everything.
3: They presented it to us as global economy. The first thing they did was try to deindustrialize America. They offshored our manufacturing. They were offshoring our agriculture. They wanted us to be about just innovation and service. Then they started, and they started in Europe first, and those mass migrations, that happened in Europe first. And that's because they have to destroy Western culture, and they do that by, you know, destroying our society, you know, increasing the rate of crime, and destroying our culture, mass migration. So this is a plan for global government. And I first heard those words from George H.W. Bush, our first Bush president. And he said, the new world order. And then I heard Obama reference the new world order. And then Clinton. And then Bush, too. And, you know, you see so many videos of Clinton, Obama, and Bush, too, all like, palling around together because they're all globalists. And that's what you're seeing happening in the Senate right now. You've got John Thune and the others. They are the globalists. That's why they're rhinos. They want the global government. And Trump is the only thing standing in the way. And that's why they're constantly vilifying him and want to destroy him. And we need to start calling it for what it is. I want to tell my Democrat friends, hey, you have a choice. You either vote for Trump, you either vote Republican, or you're voting for global government. What do you want?
15: I think you have framed this problem, this debate, and the brilliance of Trump perfectly. And I can tell you this, things are not going to go back to where they were. I think things are going to change rather dramatically. I think we're going to watch a lot of it unfold in the coming last years of the president's administration. And hopefully the person that one day may take his place shares the same values that we do, because you're dead on accurate. Anyway, Josette, we appreciate you. Thank you so much for the call. Check in often.

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0: 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What is that day really all about? 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Now, that idea gave birth to the greatest country God ever gave man. 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
4: North Country Weather!
5: 73 this afternoon, under partly cloudy skies, winds out of the west, 8 to 15 miles per hour. Chance of rain showers tonight, lows level off around 51, overcast skies. Storms likely tomorrow. 66, overcast skies. And that's your forecast. I'm weatherology meteorologist Paul Frombley. Get the latest weather updates online at minnesotadailyweather.com. Currently 70.
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7: Senate Democrat Chuck Schumer is demanding to know what's in a memorandum of understanding to end the military conflict with Iran. President Trump at the G7 summit in France says maybe he'll read the text word by word out loud when it's released.
8: That's a great document. Here's what it says. Iran will never have a nuclear weapon. That's what it says.
7: He says he's optimistic about a final deal with Iran now that that framework is agreed to, and Iran's nuclear program, sanctions relief, and frozen assets will be negotiated in new talks. There are 5 arrests in 4 states, and the investigation continues into an alleged plot to attack Sunday's UFC event at the White House with explosive-packed drones and then sniper fire.
9: The FBI became aware of the plot last Wednesday after a parent of 19-year-old Tyson Proper alerted police to concerning behavior. He was arrested near Columbus, Ohio. Court filings say investigators learned from Proper of a Signal group chat involving as many as 23 individuals calling itself Vanguard of the Old.
7: Fox's Jared Halpern at the White House. Anti-ICE protesters are charged in Minnesota.
10: The U.S. Attorney's Office and the Department of Homeland Security unsealing a federal indictment charging 15 people with alleged ties to 2 Minneapolis Antifa terror groups stemming from Operation Metro Surge earlier this year. U.S. Attorney Daniel Rosen.
11: To those who choose to threaten or harm federal officers, we will hold you accountable. We will defend federal officers. We will protect the public. We will enforce the law.
10: Homeland Security saying the announcement comes after a months-long investigation that uncovered extensive planning, material support, stalking, and coordinated attacks against federal personnel and facilities. 13 of the accused are in custody. 2 remain fugitives. Jeff Manasso, Fox News.
7: Infant mortality in the U.S. hits an all-time low, 5.4 deaths per 1,000 lives births, according to new federal figures from last year. 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
20: 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He'll fall back. 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
22: 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MnDOT has started a public comment period for its Greater Minnesota Transit Plan, which aims to update transit policies, assess mobility needs, and set goals for public transit. The plan builds on past initiatives to develop comprehensive transit strategies. Minnesota is noted for its transportation, largely due to good transit access. MnDOT collaborates with 39 public transit systems in Greater Minnesota, provide transit services across 80 counties, offering over 7.5 million rides each year. The plan's goals include updating transit policies, increasing access for all, establishing equitable mobility strategies, and developing metrics for a transit system. Over the weekend at White Oak Casino, a commemorative monument was unveiled for the 50th anniversary of Bryan versus Itasca County, honoring Helen Jean Charwood Bryan. Her case affirmed tribal sovereignty and impacted tribal self-governance and Indian gaming in the U.S. A commemorative monument was unveiled near the front of the casino over the weekend. 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
5: Overcast tonight with a chance of rain showers. Lows level off around 51. Winds out of the south, 8 to 15 miles per hour. Storms likely tomorrow. High temperatures reach up to 66. Lows level off around 47. Tomorrow night, chance for showers. And that's your forecast. I'm weatherology meteorologist Paul Trombley. Get the latest weather updates online at MinnesotaDailyWeather.com. Right now, 69.
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1: We continue to be proud of being a sanctuary city. 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
0: 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More behind-the-scenes information on breaking news and more bold, inspired solutions for America. 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
2: All right, news roundup, information overload hour. 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You want to be a part of the program? It's 800-941-SEAN if you want to join us. I am contending, and I did a podcast with the vice president yesterday, J.D. Vance, that will be dropping on Thursday. And I had time with him last night. I know I was fighting through my laryngitis, but it's slowly getting better, thank God. I've had this my whole career, Linda. By the way, why do people think it's a surprise that I have laryngitis? I mean, I'm only talking 15 hours a day every day. Yeah. I've had it my whole career. How many times have we dealt with my laryngitis and tried to do the best with it?
3: Many, many times. But I have to say, the positive side is that people actually care about you. So you got prayer groups out there praying for your laryngitis.
2: With all that said, we did talk about being the vice president of Donald J. Trump. And years ago, and I did not do this as a gotcha question, J.D. Vance didn't understand Trump. And I said, I'm not asking because you've been asked 1,000 times about your lack of support years ago. What changed? And then he went through a litany of answers about how he was wrong and how he had to humble himself and how he had to open his mind. And you think of his background, grew up very poor, Appalachia, an addicted mother, an abusive family household, very abusive, a very devout grandmother that was so influential and helped save his life, and a guy that was never supposed to be vice president in 41, and he was able to achieve great things with the help of the U.S. military and his time in the service and going to Ohio State and then later Yale Law School, then getting into the business world, then running for Senate and winning that seat in Ohio. And now he's 41 and he's vice president. And I'm asking him, what is it about this president? And he went into great observational detail about Donald Trump. This is a guy I've known 30 years. And he is a force of nature. And I do believe through the prism of history, we will see him as transformational and consequential in ways that we've never seen a president in well over 100 years. That's my take. We'll see if it plays out the way I think it will. Miranda Devine, well, she's one of my favorite columnists. She has her own podcast, by the way, Pod Force One, which is awesome. And she talked about the president in this column. The headline is Ageless President Trump Keeps on Winning at 80 and Laughs in the Face of His Naysayers. Now, I flew on Air Force One with him when he went on that Gulf State trip. I was on the trip on Air Force One when he went to China. To watch an 80-year-old guy stay up the entire time, get off an airplane, and perform at the highest level without breaking a sweat is something to see. I mean, I'll be honest. I wanted to take a little nap here and there. He walks around to make sure nobody's napping. It's hilarious. Anyway, Miranda Devine, I think, captured this really well in her column, New York Post columnist and Fox News contributor and also author of The Big Guy and The Laptop from Hell. And her podcast is Pod Force One. Miranda, great to have you back.
4: Thanks so much, Sean. And that was a fantastic interview with J.D. Vance last night. He's very smart, but he's very clever. So he's sometimes hard to pin down. And I think you did a good job.
2: Miranda, to me, the beauty of what the president said today is, okay, this is the deal. They have their opportunity to save their country. And if not, I'll just go back to bombing them. I mean, it's pretty simple, straightforward. So I am not as alarmed as some other people are. Well, they're likely not going to keep their end of the bargain. They don't get anything if they don't keep their end of the bargain. And if they are signing on to it, I was told the tipping point for them was the two bombings last week and the promise to take Carg Island scared the hell out of them. That's what I was told.
4: Yes, and I mean, look, I understand everyone's nervous and everyone wants to get a good deal, but there are hardliners on both sides. And in fact, you know, in calls with administration officials this week, that was how they described the situation. There are people in the United States and in Israel who will not be happy unless Iran is just wiped out as a parking lot. And so that's not going to happen. And I also think we have to be realistic. The midterms are a factor. So Donald Trump is allowing this 60-day negotiation to occur, and he has his red lines. And then at the end of it, you can see in the Iranian side of the memo, which has been released, if you can believe it, to Reuters and so on, our side of the memo hasn't been released, but their version says that the 60-day deadline is elastic. So, in fact, those negotiations could continue on past November, which would actually suit President Trump quite well, because he is no longer sort of has a deadline of the midterms coming up. Gas is already coming down, the price of gas. We are going to get, or should have, the Hormuz Strait opened. It's already semi-opened, thanks to America. And you know, the blockade's going to go. They're not getting, billions of dollars in cash and $300 billion in investment. I don't know why people are going crazy. I think this is a clever art of the deal. And honestly, if after the midterms, Iran is still playing games, Trump will just go in there and, you know, he's quite prepared to do what he calls bam, bam, bam. He's done it before. He will do it again. He doesn't like hurting people, killing people, but he will do it if he has to.
2: That, to me, is the great misunderstanding here. Now, it doesn't matter that you and I actually listen to the words that he says and the message he's delivered and his willingness to let this play out. He has spoken to me privately and on air about his concern about just obliterating the country. Right now, any opportunity they would ever want for a nuclear weapon is off the table. They don't have the capability. They don't have the money. They're being choked off financially. And I don't care what Iranian, you know, hardliners may proclaim publicly. We have completely the upper hand. We have total control. We have control of the airspace. There's nothing they can do to stop Donald Trump from obliterating them. And that decision can happen at any time he wants it to happen. It's going to be interesting on Talk Radio. To see if they on their end are really serious. I've been told the vice president last night was clear that for the first time, the hardliners, or those more radical and the more political side, have agreed that they both want this because they know what is now inevitable. Now, is this just posturing? Is this just delaying the end game for them? I don't know. You would think after three tiers of leadership were wiped out, they might be thinking about their own lives at this point.
4: Yes. And look, obviously, the administration is not naive. They're going into this with completely open eyes. They don't trust the Iranians. Of course not. You know, the Iranians have shown themselves to be irrational in many ways because, as, you know, people in the administration say, they could be, you know, one of the most wealthy countries in the world, and instead their people are not doing well. So, it's a power grab. It's some sort of religious nuttiness that's in the regime still. But I just also, from our own side, I feel like people are getting hysterical and demanding things of Donald Trump that are just also equally irrational. What do you really want? Do you really think that if you wipe out Iran, that is going to be a good thing for the world? It's going to set off a terrible refugee exodus just for one thing, like we saw after Syria, which is a smaller country. So I just think that this is a very fine-tuned balancing act. Donald Trump has got to keep happy you know, the Gulf countries that are getting, they're the ones in the front line getting hammered. You know, Israel is not particularly happy, but America's interests are not identical to Israel's interests. So we are allies, but there are going to be differences there. And then, you know, there are people on the Republican side who, I don't know whether you call them neocons or people in the administration now calling them hardliners, who you know, are equally just inflexible about what their demands are. And then on the Iranian side, you've got these hardliners within the IRGC who just, all they want to do is destroy Israel, destroy America, and come what may, they don't care if the whole country is destroyed. And there are other people there. And what the administration is saying is that they're talking behind the scenes, back channeling and in person to people who really are more political and appear rational. And it's not going to be, there's never going to be a magic wand. This is never going to be easy. But those like Barack Obama, who disgustingly and arrogantly is there, you know, parading around saying, oh, this is just not even as good as my JCPOA. What a joke. And on the one hand, he's saying that, and Democrats are saying this is the worst deal that Donald Trump's done in the world. You can't have it both ways. It's not the JCPOA. The reason that America has had to go back into Iran is because Obama's Iran deal just enriched Iran, allowed them to fundle their proxies, and the end result was October 7th. So disastrous. And by the time Donald Trump left office after his first term, Iran was on its knees. And Scott Bessent, the minute he hit the ground in Trump's second term, he said his mission was to make Iran broke again, and they pretty much achieved that. And you know, there's still room to ratchet up the pain even more, and that's part of the negotiations.
2: All right, quick break. More with Miranda Devine on the other side. We'll get to your calls coming up as well. 800-941-SHAWN, our number if you want to be a part of the program as we continue.
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2: Hey, here's the hard truth. 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Now, between January 2022, May 2026, and the peaks and valleys, the results are staggering. 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
11: Overcast tonight with a chance of rain showers. Lows level off around 51. Winds out of the south, 8 to 15 miles per hour. Storms likely tomorrow. High temperatures reach up to 66. Lows level off around 47. Tomorrow night, chance for showers. And that's your forecast. I'm weatherology meteorologist Paul Trombley. Get the latest weather updates online at minnesotadailyweather.com. Right now, 69.
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12: All right, we continue now. Miranda Devine is with us. Donald Trump turning 80, force of nature, unlike any president we have seen in our lifetime. And how will he be viewed through that prism of history? One of the things that I guess kind of frustrates me, having known him for 30 years, and look, I have a professional relationship when I interview him. It's a, you know, straight up interview. And then I've had a personal relationship for many, many decades. And I feel that the person that you know, the person that I know, the person that really is Donald Trump, unfortunately, the legacy media, radical Democrats, more radicalized than ever, they have no interest in wanting to understand him or get along with him. And they're like Alka-Seltzer and water at anything that he ever says or does. This man is wickedly funny, generous to a fault. He is as engaged as any single one human being as I've ever met in his day-to-day job, and loves it with a gusto and a passion I've never seen in that office.
13: You're so right. And I think it's just a deliberate decision that because he is so effective in dismantling all the sacred cows of the left, that the media, which is really an arm of the left, is never going to give him a fair go. And in a way also, he does not like to show that kind and generous side of him that you know exists, and that his friends see, and those people who work for him, you know, whether they be the gardener at Mar-a-Lago or any of the people that work at his properties, are incredibly loyal to him. You don't see that very often. You see that with a good boss and a fair boss and a generous boss, and that's what he is. So, you know, he's been working in the cutthroat business of real estate in New York, so he never shows the soft side because that's a vulnerability to you.

0: your enemies. And that actually is a good thing on the world stage, because the same sort of sharks that were in New York in the developing business are even bigger sharks, President Xi, President Putin, and so on, in the global order. So it's good that he's tough and he knows how to hide that side of him. But I guess it's sad that, you know, a lot of Americans just don't see the generosity that goes on behind the scenes and that he doesn't really want people to see.
1: Yeah, Miranda Devine, we always appreciate you. Thank you so much for being with us. Great column about this guy that is so historically unique. Let's see if we're both right in terms of his place in history and how the rest of his presidency unfolds. 800-941-SEAN is our number if you want to be a part of the program. Health, wellness, fitness, nutrition, longevity, it's in everybody's mind. But the truth is, if you really look at the bottom line, are you making a lot of guesses when it comes to health? Well, kale is really good for you. Well, you need to have this type of protein shake every day, or this vitamin you need to take, or this supplement you need to take. A lot of us are just guessing. Here's the truth. Every single person's body is different. Now, you have your own DNA, you have your own fingerprint that is unique to you during your entire life, but there are things you might be eating or doing that are not particularly good for your specific body type, the science of your body. Your RNA will actually show you what's happening inside of your body right now. Often your body's trying to send you messages. That bloating, that fatigue, that brain fog is you're eating the wrong food. 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
14: 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MnDOT has started a public comment period for its Greater Minnesota Transit Plan, which aims to update transit policies, assess mobility needs, and set goals for public transit. The plan builds on past initiatives to develop comprehensive transit strategies. Minnesota is noted for its transportation, largely due to good transit access. MnDOT collaborates with 39 public transit systems in Greater Minnesota to provide transit services across 80 counties, offering over 7.5 million rides each year. The plan's goals include updating transit policies, increasing access for all, establishing equitable mobility strategies, and developing metrics for a transit system. Over the weekend at White Oak Casino, a commemorative monument was unveiled for the 50th anniversary of Bryan versus Itasca County, honoring Helen Jean Charwood Bryan. Her case affirmed tribal sovereignty and impacted tribal self-governance and Indian gaming in the U.S. A commemorative monument was unveiled near the front of the casino over the weekend. Time now for your Minnesota Daily Weather.com forecast.
15: North Country weather.
16: Overcast tonight with a chance of rain showers. Lows level off around 51. Winds out of the south, 8 to 15 miles per hour. Storms likely tomorrow. High temperatures reach up to 66. Lows level off around 47. Tomorrow night, chance for showers. And that's your forecast. I'm weatherology meteorologist Paul Frombly. Get the latest weather updates online at minnesotadailyweather.com. Right now, 69.
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19: All right, 25 now till the top of the hour. 800-941-SEAN if you want to be a part of the program. All right, Father's Day is coming. What does that mean? Well, you got to get a unique special gift for dad. I'm telling you, as a dad, I'm just saying, you know, it's thoughtful whatever your children think to give you, and you should be grateful and appreciative. I'm not saying that, but a tie is a tie is a tie. And I've got a lot of ties, a lot of shirts that dad is never going to wear in my life. I hate to be rude and truthful, but I am. I've got the best gift for dad. Now, we all love walkie-talkies as kids, and now there is industrial-strength walkie-talkie technology on a nationwide LTE network. 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And I'm telling you, dad's going to love it on Father's Day this week. And it's Father's, what are you doing for Father's Day, Linda?
20: Oh, I have a very special Father's Day planned. Anthony has idea. Super. Don't say, oh boy. It's a great plan. He's going to love. It's not a stupid tie or anything. For those of you buying ties, I apologize, but it's not.
19: You're not going to give us any hint at all. Does Anthony listen every day?
20: Yes, he does listen. So you're not getting any answers. But
19: does he
20: Monday,
19: ever say anything like, "Why do you give the boss such a hard time? Why don't you just lay off a little?"
20: He does. I think he might like you more than me at this point. It's starting to get weird. I don't think you guys should be teaming up against me. I don't like it at all.
19: We've had Anthony on the program. The funny thing is Linda is a force of nature. And Anthony is so chill, and he watches the force of nature. He doesn't react to the force of nature, and he just takes it all in, and I'll look at him, and he'll look at me, and we just, like, make an eye connection that says, that's her. Nothing you can do.
20: I would call it rolling your eyes. I think you guys roll your eyes at me. That would be more appropriate.
19: No, no, no.
20: And just
19: there's
20: so
19: great,
20: you know, what
19: deep,
20: does the
19: affection.
20: Acronym force of nature stand for? That's right. Fun. Okay. Fun.
19: Of
20: so you're welcome.
19: I'm
20: bringing the fun.
19: Okay.
20: It's the wrong spelling, but you're with me, right? It sounds the same.
19: All right. Are you into this World Cup? Are you into FIFA? Are you into soccer?
20: Not one bit.
19: Oh, I noticed that Gavin was at a game. I'm sure he was negotiating how to expedite building permits for people in the Pacific Palisades that didn't have water and fire hydrants and didn't have water in their reservoir. A year and a half later, they can't get their homes. I'm sure when he was at the soccer game, that's exactly what he was working on. Anyway, so a little controversy has emerged. The president has allowed the Iranian soccer players at the World Cup to play in the matches. However, when the match is over, they have to leave the country and they're going to Mexico. I totally support the president's decision. This is the number one state sponsor of terror. You cannot convince me that IRGC people are not associated with them. We saw that with the women's team when they played not that long ago. And now the soccer players are complaining that they should really be complaining about the idiotic, theocratic mullahs that have made them a threat to every country in the world. But no, they're blaming us. Listen.
0: You know, everything is like disaster, actually, for us. It's not the right thing for us, but we don't follow the excuse. We're just looking forward. We're having hope for the next two games, and we will do our best for our people, and we bring the joy for our supporters.
21: And I think, Mehdi, we must come here 2 days before the game. Yeah. Yesterday we came, start the trip, I think at morning, and we arrive at afternoon, and we direct go to the training, and we get tired, you know. I think supposed to be we came here 2 days before the game. And this kind of things, I think, is not a little bit fair, you know. We need to get fair competitive, you know.
22: And I wanted to talk about the hard time the Iranians had. We spent so much time in air commuting, they didn't even give us time to recover. After the game today, they said to us, you have to leave immediately. Whereas today it's very important for us to have time for recovery. But yet we have been asked to get on a plane and return to our camp in Mexico, in Tijuana. And we are really troubled by that.
19: I don't feel, I think it was nice the president let him play. And apparently
20: I guess they should enjoy Mexico. It's supposed to be beautiful this time of year. Maybe they could go there and see what it's like not to be under, you know, I don't know, the Ayatollah for 10 minutes. They'll feel better.
19: Listen, I loved the Stanley Cup this year. It was between South Carolina and Vegas. Wow, what a great series. In a weird way, and Jason won't believe me, I'm kind of happy for Knicks fans, friends of mine. They have been long-suffering, 53 years. You know what? They did it. They won. Stephen A. Smith is the happiest human being I've ever talked to since they won. So, you know what? Congratulations. Your team won. My Panthers won the two previous years, the Stanley Cup. They're going to win it again next year is my prediction right here, right now. And, you know, when your team wins, it's pretty cool.
20: The only thing that bothered me, this is my two cents. I absolutely love that they won. I could not believe how well they played. I don't know anything about basketball, nor do I pretend to. But when I see that kind of response happening in your city, whether you win or lose.
19: Not my city, win or lose.
20: No, I'm saying them as a team. As a team, this is their city. So to me, it's like, if this is your city and this is what you're doing, then you have an obligation as a team, not one guy, not just one coach. The whole team needs to come out and say, please stop. This doesn't represent who we are. This is supposed to be a great time, and you're ruining it. It's one poor guy, he drives a cab. They destroyed his damn cab. He doesn't even have a living anymore. All he was doing was trying to work. There needs to be some sort of addressing of the crowd.
19: They were burning buses. They were burning police cars.
20: Not just buses.
19: They were beating the hell out of any San Antonio fans when they were in New York.
20: It's disgusting.
19: It was disgusting. But you know what? That's Mom Donnie's New York. Can't do anything about it. Let's say hi to Dave. Dave is in Tennessee. Dave, you're on the Sean Hannity Show. Hi.
23: Hey, Sean. How are you?
19: I'm good, sir. What's going on?
23: Well, good. Well, last month, you sent a recorded message to our son, Colin, for his birthday.
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23: I just wanted to tell you how grateful we are for what you did for Colin. And he's sitting right here, and he would like to speak with you, if that's okay.
19: I'd love to speak to Colin. Now, how is he doing? The last time he was getting a round of chemo, where is he now?
23: He just finished his last round of radiation yesterday. We've got 3 months to wait before we can do another PET scan and a CT scan to see what the impact of the chemo and radiation was. But they've never seen anyone like Colin at Vanderbilt University in Nashville. He is eating. His tongue, his mouth is raw. He's got blisters all over his face and neck, but he's a trooper.
19: Well, I know this is an audience of faith, and many people, it doesn't matter what faith, I just ask everyone to send prayers to you and to Colin, of course, and your family, and praying that when you get those final PET scans that they come back clean and this young man gets on with his life. Anyway, put him on. I'd love to say hi.
23: Yeah, hold on. Colin, Sean.
19: Hey, Colin, how are you feeling? Sounds like you got beat up pretty bad with the radiation. How are you holding up?
1: I'm holding up good. How are you?
19: It's good. Tell everybody how old you are.
1: I'm 28 years old.
19: And you've been through chemo, and now you're going through radiation, and you've been battling cancer. You're in a war for your life. Being 28, how hard is that for you? I can't imagine how difficult that is.
1: I'm holding up well. I got some pain on the good side of my tongue.
19: Right. Well, this is a big milestone, right?
1: Yes.
19: Are you anxious about 3 months from now when you have to go in and get those scans?
1: No.
19: Good for you. Good for you. I believe in God our Father. I'm a Christian. I believe in our Lord Jesus. I believe in the power to heal. And I want you to know this from me and this wonderful audience that I have. There are going to be many of us praying for your full recovery and now a reset to your life, and that all of your dreams, whatever they are, will come true. And if we can ever help you, we want to help you.
1: Thank you. That the Lord is helping me and is getting me through this.
19: Yeah. Well, listen, if I can ever be of help, if you ever even just want to talk, I don't care what time, day or night it is, I'm up anyway. And I'm always going to be available, and you can always get in touch with my team, and they know how to get me, okay?
1: All right. Here's my dad.
19: All right. All right, Colin. God bless you. We're all praying for you, my friend, and for a full, complete recovery soon, okay?
23: Yes, sir. He just handed me back the phone. He's just all giddy. Colin has autism, and he had tongue cancer last year, no risk factors, 3 surgeries, very difficult time, and then this is a reoccurrence, so... appreciate the prayers.
19: Are the doctors optimistic? Do they feel this has gone well?
23: Oh, no. We're trying to get to immunotherapy, and that's tough. It's not something that insurance likes to pay for, but they've assured us that they're going to fight for Colin. We just need to get to to see what the current therapy, chemo and radiation, did and what those results are before we can get there. But we're hopeful. We know.
19: If you hit a roadblock that seems impossible, get in touch with us.
23: Appreciate it. And just wrap up, Colin is a huge Trump fan since 2016. He's got a cardboard cutout of President Trump. He knows everything about President Trump. We went to the White House in 2016, and he hung around trying to get to see him. So we hope we're going to get to go back, and maybe we can meet him when Colin gets all healed up. So he loves him.
19: Well, I know it's hard for a dad to watch their children suffer. Our prayers are with you, too, and the rest of your family. And please keep us updated on this, Dave, and our prayers are with your whole family and Colin especially, all right?
23: Well, we appreciate you, Sean. You're a special man to take the time. And I know you do a lot of things privately, but people need to know just how special you are to us, our family.
19: Well, I'm praying with all my might. God bless all of you, okay?
23: Have a great Thank you.
19: You too, sir. Linda, is there anything harder than a sick kid? Is there anything harder?
20: No, definitely not. It's definitely heartbreaking. And I think the fact that he's already has severe autism, and then obviously he's dealing with this and has been going through this. He's in round 3. As a parent, you've got, I mean, they sound like very prayerful people, but at some point you do get to the spot like, okay, haven't we gone through enough? Can our kid just have like a life and not have to go through this all the time? It stinks.
19: Prayers are with him. Nathaniel, you're on the Sean Hannity Show from New York. What's up, Nathaniel?
2: Hey, Sean, how are you?
19: I'm good. Glad you called.
2: Mr. Colin and his family, before we get started, my heart is breaking for that child, and it's just, my thoughts and prayers go out to them.
19: It means more than you think. I'm telling you, I just believe in the power of prayer.
2: No, me too. I'm about to cry listening to them. It's just so heartbreaking. But anyway, I'm here to talk about Iran and your wonderful interview with J.D. Vance last night.
3: But there was one thing that you guys didn't touch on that I think is really important and is something that I'm really worried about. What happens when Trump leaves office?
19: Well, I'll give you a preview of Thursday's podcast that we'll drop. I do talk to him about that there. I didn't want to duplicate questions. And we taped the podcast just before TV, which is why my voice froze up at the beginning of the show last night, because I was struggling all day with laryngitis, if you listened to this radio show yesterday. And anyway, I do get to that question, I promise you. And we'll drop that on Thursday, I think 10 a.m., wherever you get your video podcast, iHeart, Spotify, YouTube, it doesn't matter.
3: Yeah, I'll watch it on Thursday, definitely.
19: Okay, so I did not let you down, but I didn't want to have duplication, so I had to bifurcate the interviews. Anyway, Nathaniel, I appreciate it. I hope you get the answers that you're looking for. 800-941-SHAWN is our number. 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
12: Overcast tonight with a chance of rain showers. Lows level off around 51. Winds out of the south, 8 to 15 miles per hour. Storms likely tomorrow. High temperatures reach up to 66. Lows level off around 47. Tomorrow night, chance for showers. And that's your forecast. I'm weatherology meteorologist Paul Frombly. Get the latest weather updates online at minnesotadailyweather.com. Right now, 69.
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19: Today, the FBI foils a huge terror plot for UFC 250 at the White House. Dan Bongino will weigh in on that. We'll have the latest on what the real Iranian deal is. And the president saying, I don't abide by it, I blow them up, which is what I kind of was trying to tell everybody. Also, we'll get the insane reaction from a liberal media that just doesn't want him to succeed. Democrats don't want lower oil prices because they see it as a disadvantage for them. 9 Eastern, say DVR. We'll see you tonight. Back here tomorrow. Thank you for making this show possible.

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4: North Country weather.
5: Overcast tonight with a chance of rain showers. Lows level off around 51. Winds out of the south, 8 to 15 miles per hour. Storms likely tomorrow. High temperatures reach up to 66. Lows level off around 47. Tomorrow night, chance for showers. And that's your forecast. I'm weatherology meteorologist Paul Trombley. Get the latest weather updates online at MinnesotaDailyWeather.com. Right now, 69.
1: 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Bemidji. It's 5 o'clock. And the news starts now.
6: President J.D. Vance says as he prepares to sign an agreement with Iran, he tells Fox's The Five, the agreement is simple.
7: One, Iran can't have a nuclear weapon. Two, the Straits of Hormuz are open. And number three, there are all of these benefits contemplated that the Iranians can get if they behave.
6: On the question of whether Iran will profit from the agreement, the vice president said again, if Iranians change how they interact with the world, they will benefit economically. And if they don't, they don't get anything. Senate Democratic leader Chuck Schumer again calling for details of the deal to be made public.
8: After more than 100 days of bloodshed, 13 Americans killed, hundreds more wounded, tens of billions of dollars spent. What exactly did we get out of Trump's failed war?
6: At the G7 in France, President Trump said he is willing to open the details of the agreement to Congress. The FBI says a concerned mother in Ohio helped disrupt a plot to attack last weekend's White House UFC fight. At least 5 people under arrest.
9: Those involved in the alleged plot were arrested in Ohio, Nebraska, Missouri, and California. In Ohio, investigators say 19-year-old Tyson Proper's mother called police after she was concerned about her son's recent conduct, including firearms purchases and his communications with people online. According to authorities, when she asked him what he was doing, he said he couldn't tell her exactly, but that they were looking at multiple different locations and intended to conduct recon as well as hit-and-run missions.
6: Fox's David Spunt in Washington. Court filings say investigators learned from Proper of a group chat on the app Signal where they were sharing information. Wall Street, the Dow gained 328, reaching another record. The NASDAQ minus 307. The S&P off 42. Oil dipped below $80 a barrel. 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
0: Now, this 25th anniversary of 9/11, the Tunnel to Towers Foundation remains committed to honoring the heroes shaped by that day. Heroes like NYPD Detective Victor Vargas, a U.S. Air Force veteran who died from pancreatic cancer after serving in the World Trade Center recovery efforts. Tunnel to Towers honored Detective Vargas by paying off the family's mortgage. 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
6: Lead engineer on board the tanker that crashed into and collapsed a Baltimore bridge now faces a federal charge.
12: Federal lawyers have charged the chief engineer of the Dolly, Karthikeyan Dinadayalan, with violating the Port and Waterways Safety Act. It's alleged the engineer knowingly did not tell the Coast Guard about hazardous conditions on the vessel. Investigators found that pumps were inappropriately hooked up to generators. The Dolly lost control in Baltimore Harbor more than 2 years ago, causing the collapse of the Francis Scott Key Bridge. A lawyer for the engineer did not comment on the charge, but the engineer has agreed with federal attorneys to defer the prosecution, which could also be dismissed if certain terms are met. Gernal Scott, Fox News.
6: The ship's operator, one employee, and a shoreside superintendent have already been charged. Pizza Hut will be sold for $2.7 billion by its parent company, Yum Brands. The company says the private equity firm Long Range Capital will buy the U.S. business for about $1.5 billion, and its holdings in China will be bought by Yum China Holdings Incorporated. Pizza Hut has been hurt in recent years with the growth of DoorDash and other online delivery services. McDonald's celebrating America's big birthday with the return of a fan favorite.
13: McDonald's will be serving up some fried apple pie to honor America's 250th birthday. The fast food giant is bringing back the nostalgic item for the first time in more than three decades. It'll be available at most U.S. restaurants for a limited time starting June 23rd. The treat features McDonald's signature apple filling wrapped in a golden fried crust. The dessert originated from a family recipe by East Tennessee owner-operator Lytton Cochran in the 1960s and became a fan favorite before leaving the menu in the 1990s.
6: Fox's Hillary Barsky. I'm Lisa Lucera. This is Fox News.
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5: Overcast tonight with a chance of rain showers. Lows level off around 51. Winds out of the south, 8 to 15 miles per hour. Storms likely tomorrow. High temperatures reach up to 66. Lows level off around 47 tomorrow night. Chance for showers. And that's your forecast. I'm weatherology meteorologist Paul Frombly. Get the latest weather updates online at minnesotadailyweather.com. Right now, 68.
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15: And Scott Robbins.
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20: This is the Markley, Van Camp, and Robbins Show. I'm Scott Robbins, right over there. David Van Camp.
21: Hiya.
20: Jamie Markley. Not here today.
21: Yes, on special assignment.
20: Yes, very, very special assignment. He'll talk all about it when he gets back.
21: Oh, sure.
20: Special assignment. Yep. All right, I don't know. We'll start with this today. And I feel like I've got the whiplash again starting. But Donald Trump said all hell is going to rain down on Iran if they get a nuke.
21: Yes.
20: So they're saying now... The word has, I don't know, and well, again, we don't know what's how this is going to be worded. We're going to find out, I guess, what, tomorrow? Is that right?
21: Yeah.
20: Tomorrow. And the signing is supposed to take place in Switzerland on Friday. J.D. Vance is doing it, by the way.
21: Yes.
20: The president is not going to do it. He's a G7. Anyway, so I don't know what's going on with this. It changes all the time. Now Iran is saying, hey, no, we're not going to open the strait. We never said that.
16: Well, and then they're saying, well, yes, we will, but yes, we want territorial control
20: which means we can squeeze it again whenever we
16: right.
20: want.
16: It's a very odd and, dare I say, fluid situation right now. But the president is talking about the deal and says, yeah, I mean, this is the deal. Like, they can get sanctions relief. They can get rebuilding money from Gulf partners and whatnot, but only if they follow the rules. And here's right. the president this morning.
18: Iran will never have a nuclear weapon. And it says it loud and clear. They're not going to develop it. They're not going to buy it. They're not going to do anything with it. And if they do, they suffer unbelievable consequences. Not just a little bit, like, I won't even tell you the consequences, but the consequences are the ultimate consequences. And with that being said, I hope we have a very good relationship. But the biggest thing is they will not have a nuclear weapon. And that's the reason I got in, and that's the reason I agreed to sign. And we originally had, Marco was with me, and they originally wrote that we will not develop a nuclear weapon. I said, no, you're not going to develop it. You're not going to buy either.
16: Yeah, that's the old contract negotiator right there.
20: Yeah.
16: Saying, wait a minute, hold on a second. Develop, wait a minute. But you're leaving the door open for your buddies in Pakistan to give one to you. But anyway, he went on.
20: Yeah, he's the guy
16: Oh, go ahead.
20: No, I said he's the guy that looks at the contract and he's got a black pen.
16: Yes.
20: He's just lining stuff out as they move along.
16: Yes, exactly.
20: Nope.
16: Yep.
20: Okay.
16: Yeah, we're not doing that part. Hold on a second. That verbiage is quite squirrely, isn't it?
20: Yeah, it is.
18: They originally wrote that we will not develop a nuclear weapon. I said, no, you're not going to develop it. You're not going to buy either. So we have, that took another couple of days of time. Everything was, it's ridiculous. But so we have, they will not develop, purchase, buy, or any other thing. They're not going to acquire a nuclear weapon. If they do, all hell will rain down on them.
16: Mm-hmm. Well, the detractors who come in with this, Scott, it will say, well, you've already threatened that before, and then you held off for several weeks because, you wanted to get some sort of good faith negotiation with them. And I'm having trouble totally tossing that argument out the window, because that is true, is that he's promised, and then didn't do anything because he was hoping for some sort of negotiation. I do feel like it seems like there's enough people around him that are tired of this situation and kind of wanting to have Iran on a short leash. Maybe that's wishful thinking on my part, that like, yeah, they start messing around again, it's go time. You know, that's it. We can't do this delay tactic nonsense anymore. I don't know where your head is at on this, Scott.
20: No, I think it's fine to call them out on it. I think it's very fine to call mm-hmm. them out on it, that we've been down this road before. Maybe not quite this far. This seems to be further down the road.
16: Yeah.
20: Because how you come back from this, if nothing gets agreed to, that's a tough one. After all of this, after you've talked about this,
16: oh, yeah.
20: markets have reacted.
16: Mm-hmm.
20: Price of oil has reacted. Everything's reacted to
16: yes.
20: this potential deal, right?
16: Mm-hmm.
20: And if it blows up now, well, you got real problems on
16: you
20: your
16: do.
20: Hands.
16: Yeah.
20: But again, we don't know the details of it. Nobody knows the details of it yet. Things are leaking out here and there, and what you believe, and I don't know what is true and what isn't. Depends on the source. But anyway, I'm hopeful that this is signed, and it's signed to the agreement of the United States of America, that we can live with whatever it is.
16: Mm-hmm.
20: And I also hope he can make the argument that it was worth it.
16: Yes.
20: Because that's going to be a tough one, too.
16: Well,
20: if you don't get the nuke language correct, mm-hmm. then the reason you started this, that's what has been told. And so mm-hmm. it's going to be a tough one, a tough sell if it's not there.
16: It is, yeah.
20: And I know they keep the Strait of Hormuz. They just dangle it out there because they're Iran, and that's really the only thing they have
16: mm-hmm.
20: to choke you with. And they know what's been going on in the markets in terms of gasoline prices here. And they also know the political backlash of
16: yeah.
20: that. And that's the card they have. And whether they choose to play it or not, or when they choose to play it or not, it's a whole other thing. So anyway, it'll all come out. We just need to know what it is.
16: Yeah.
20: And we don't know what it is right now. All right, let's talk about this for a second, because this is wild. The FBI arrested several people who were planning an ambush attack at the White House during the UFC event.
16: Yeah.
20: This is, it's frightening, because I remember turning it on going, man, I mean, I'm sure the area is really secured because you've got a lot of high-profile people there.
16: Yeah.
20: including the president, the first lady, but it just seemed like it was open air and too big, and I don't know. I was a little apprehensive,
16: yes,
20: to be honest with you.
16: I think a lot. You're not alone thing. In that, Scott. I think a lot of us were a little bit like, man, how are they going to secure this?
20: And so the thing is, there was, in fact, a terror attack that was planned. It was thwarted, and you've got the details.
16: Yeah, well, it was American citizens. They do not believe the FBI. They do not believe that there is a what they call a nexus to foreign terrorism. The goal of the attack was to target capitalist elites, billionaires, and politicians who receive money from AIPAC. That's the American Pro-Israel Lobby. What they were going to do is set off some drone explosives and basically herd people into a shooting gallery, and then they were going to storm the White House. That was what they were talking about doing. So at least five people have been apprehended. Some of the details coming out now, one guy, I think he's from California, was saying that, you know, all of these people are... it's the Epstein class stuff. He claimed that they all rape and eat children, all this stuff. I mean, it's some dark, twisted stuff. And what I don't know is how close they got to actually trying to pull something off, because it seems like the FBI got a handle on this pretty quickly and knocked it down. But J.D. Vance, the vice president, was on Fox and Friends this morning talking about the terror attack or attempted or planned terror attack, and talked about why the FBI is telling people about it now. Here he is.
19: Well, I think they're telling us because the scale of the planned attack is so significant, and I think it's important for us to be as transparent as we can be about these ongoing investigations. We want to tell the American people what's going on, of course, but I actually just heard about it this morning myself, and so this is very, very dark stuff, and unfortunately, we're talking about this a little bit off camera, but this is what happens when people turn the rhetoric up so loud that disagreeing with somebody is a cause for violence. That's the place that we've come to, unfortunately, with too much of our political rhetoric. We got to tell everybody to tone it down. And I hate to say this, but it's true. You see more political violence and violent rhetoric coming from the left than the right these days. Everybody has a role to cut this stuff out. But I think a lot of my Democratic colleagues in Washington have got to look themselves in the mirror and say, why is so much of this political violence coming from our side of the spectrum? Maybe they can do something different.
16: Well, they're not going to. I mean,
20: no, they're not going to.
16: You know, guys like Raphael Warnock, Democrat senator out of Georgia, who's out there saying the Supreme Court has committed acts of violence because it ruled that, you know, racial gerrymandering was illegal. They always say everything that happens that they don't like is violence.
20: And how many of these people, once it was revealed that Elon Musk was a trillionaire, were just on fire?
16: Yeah.
20: To get these millionaires, trillionaires, and these billionaires.
16: Yeah.
20: Let's run up the hill and let's get the torches and pitchforks out.
16: Yes.
20: Let's storm the castle. I mean, it was ridiculous, the amount of rhetoric that was coming out of mm-hmm. that. Same thing with the Epstein stuff. Everybody wants the truth on Epstein. Everybody does.
16: Yeah.
20: I want the people held responsible. I want them all in prison. If not, put on an island somewhere where I'll never have to see them again. Whatever the case.
16: Just not that island.
20: Yeah. No, not that island. But the rhetoric just keeps getting bigger and bigger and bigger and snowballs. And these mentally unstable nut jobs like the baby eaters or whatever they are, you know, hear this. They act on it. Mm-hmm. That's natural. But they're not going to take any responsibility for it. And you're right about that. They won't.
16: No. No, because they think it works.
20: That's right. They think it works. And I don't know whether it does or not, but I don't know. Asian dude behind burning cross in Chicago, David.
16: Yeah, so...
20: Last week, this was true last week, right? They set up a burning cross in Chicago.
16: Yeah.
20: And there was the narrative, of course, that this was a big hate crime. And when you looked at it, you went, oh boy, I don't know. I've seen this story before, so...
16: Please.
20: Anyway, go ahead.
16: Yeah, and it turns out it was some Asian kid from Naperville named Merlin Liu.
20: Merlin Liu, huh?
16: Yeah, he's a senior at the University of Illinois Chicago, and it was a protest against Donald Trump. At least that's what he said in this, I mean, just kind of jaw-dropping interview with NBC 5 in Chicago.
21: How did you land on a burning cross?
22: Just, it came up to my head one day. I wanted to find something that I could do by myself, like no organization, no friends, no... I did know about this this historical relevance beforehand, but I didn't know the severity, how racially motivated it may seem from what I did. Because my protest has nothing to do with race, nothing to do with gender.
21: Should you have done it some other way?
22: Yeah. probably. I put a red hat to signify the MAGA hat, the Make America Great Again hat. So that was, yeah, that's what I tied on top.
2: But that's not visible in the one video that was taken by a motorist.
3: Lou says he was protesting what he calls MAGA Christian nationalist supporters and the Trump administration ruling class.
22: He's a scam.
2: Yeah. All the way through almost 4 years.
16: Oh, hold on. Let me back up because the question is great.
22: To me, that's not that important. Right. I don't really, to me, this issue is bigger than just myself.
2: Did you make it all the way through almost 4 years at UIC without somebody teaching you that a burning cross is one of the most divisive symbols in America?
22: No, I didn't. I don't really have any, I never grew up with religion, never really surrounded myself with people with it. My childhood friends, I remember them going to, confirmation and stuff like that, but
2: But no. It's a symbol of the Ku Klux Klan. I mean, that really is where it started. Nobody ever taught you that.
22: No,
2: you never read it in a history book. Nobody. No.
22: I just saw the Wikipedia page with the the movie with the, I think it's called Under One Nation or something like that.
3: The Birth of a Nation is a famous 1915 silent film that romanticized the KKK and showed a cross burning.
2: Was it a hate crime?
22: No, for sure not. In no way possible was that a hate crime. Well, I do understand why it was interpreted that way, and I apologize for that, but no, the intent was not there.
7: Yeah.
16: So he's got basically the biggest moron in Chicago, and that's saying something. He's just I never really grew up with religion, so I didn't know what a burning cross was. What are you talking about?
7: I have no idea. And by the way, what does this say about UIC?
16: No kidding.
7: Yeah.
16: Are they going to disavow that?
7: Oh, I would. I mean, I don't want that. Yeah, that guy shows up on the brochure. Yeah, come to UIC.
16: Yeah.
7: We'll teach you nothing. All right, got it.
16: I don't know.
7: Oh, gosh. All right, I've been wanting to hear this all day. Cat makes Romeo and Juliet better. Dave, that's what it says. I got to hear what it is.
16: So people were wondering why folks were laughing during the death scene of Romeo and Juliet, the ballet version in Turkey. Here's what it sounded like. Again, they're dying on stage. Everybody's laughing. It's because a cat wandered onto the stage and started pawing at the hair of the dead Romeo character. Juliet had to continue hugging Romeo while the cat was pawing at her dress, then jumped up on part of the set.
7: Oh, my gosh. That's fantastic. Yes. So the cat was sniffing the dead guy.
16: Was going and just kind of checking things out. You know, not
7: very funny.
16: No stage fright, apparently, on the part of that cat, though. So that was good.
7: My cat, my male cat, loves to sniff hair.
16: Yes.
7: Yeah. I don't know if you've had cats like that before.
16: I do, yeah.
7: But yeah, he just loves it. All right, coming up, top five stories we're following today. We'll tee it up and let it roll. That's on the way next.
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3: Overcast tonight with a chance of rain showers. Lows level off around 51. Winds out of the south, 8 to 15 miles per hour. Storms likely tomorrow. High temperatures reach up to 66. Lows level off around 47. Tomorrow night, chance for showers. And that's your forecast. I'm weatherology meteorologist Paul Frombly. Get the latest weather updates online at MinnesotaDailyWeather.com. Right now, 68.
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12: All right, here we go. This is the Markley, Van Camp, and Robbins Show. I'm Scott Robbins. David Van Camp is right there. Jamie Markley on special assignment. The special assignment, by the way, was bumped a little longer because of weather situations.
13: Yeah.
12: So he'll tell you all about it when he gets back.
13: Oh,
12: boy,
13: yeah.
12: That's a tease right there, isn't it? What's he doing?
13: Sure is.
12: All right, top five stories we're following today. David Van Camp.
13: All right, number five, a top Southern Poverty Law Center official is accused of helping funnel $1.2 million in donor money to an informant in a white supremacist group who was also her lover. They lived together.
12: Oh, my gosh.
13: Yeah. Number four, California Governor Gavin Newsom says Trump is investigating him for political reasons, but apparently this has to do with issues flagged by local and state leaders after his chief of staff, who has now pleaded guilty, by the way, to corruption charges. And there are also some tax questions surrounding his wife's nonprofit organizations. So, but he was getting out, you know, we had it at the very end of the show yesterday.
12: Yeah.
13: He's trying to get out in front of this because he knows there is going to be something there probably.
12: Well, I think there's meat on the bone too.
13: Yeah.
12: I mean, I do on this one, yeah.
13: And again, there are folks in Sacramento who are like, no, this has been brewing for a while.
12: Yep.
13: And some of the tentacles of this, not necessarily in his inner circle and family friends, et cetera, but some of this actually predates the Trump administration. This is something that, and then of course my conspiracy theory mind goes to like, okay, did the Biden administration sick the dogs on Gavin Newsom thinking that, you know, Gavin was going to try to usurp Joe Biden? I don't know.
12: Yeah, that's, well, you know.

0: Or Kamala.
1: Yeah, Kamala.
0: Anyway, we'll see where that goes, but I think Gavin Newsom's scared right now. Number three, the FBI arrested several people who were planning an ambush attack at the White House UFC event. A suspect told investigators the goal of the attack was to target capitalist elites and billionaires. Number two, President Trump says he wants to read the terms of the Iran deal word for word so nobody gets it wrong. And then number one, he is warning Iran, all hell will come down if they do not follow the rules. Those are the top five stories that we are watching today. I happen to see this, Scott, a chair, and you're a collector, of course, as we've established on this show, a chair that Taylor Swift sat in for the during the NBA playoffs. This was the Cleveland Cavaliers. They've been auctioning off chairs that celebrities used during games 3 and 4 of the Eastern Conference Finals there at the home arena. Chair that Taylor Swift sat in sold at auction for $7,000.
1: Okay.
0: Just
1: I don't even really want to know.
0: No. But don't let your mind go. This is the Mark Lee Van Camp and Robin show.
1: I apologize in advance if you're a psychic and you read my mind right there. I'm sorry.
0: Yeah, Travis Kelce, his chair sold for $1,400.
1: God. Chairs people sat in. Okay, yes. You know. And again, I look at collectibles as something that probably will increase in value.
0: Yeah.
1: As time goes on. Now, I don't know if that's true of everything I have, but a lot of things I have, that's true. But how is that going to increase?
0: I don't know.
1: And how do I prove it?
0: Well, I guess you have a certificate of authenticity.
1: Okay.
0: I suppose.
1: Yeah, I suppose you do. I sat in this chair. Holy cow. Well, you remember, the gum of somebody, too, once?
0: Oh, gosh. Yeah.
1: Some ridiculous thing. People are nuts. All right. Coming up. We have got the What's Your Story, that's for sure. I got a pretty good one today. I know you do too, David. That's on the way. Mark Lee Van Camp and Robin
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10: 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Beltrami County Board meet tonight in regular session. One of the few items on the agenda tonight is whether or not to collect probation fees in felony cases from adult clients. The county already collects probation fees for misdemeanor and gross misdemeanor cases, but the state collected the fees on felony cases. The state is no longer collecting those fees, opening the door for Beltrami County to collect them. County Board meets at 5 o'clock in the County Administration Building. Bemidji Mayor George Prince received the Tommy Longo Disaster Leadership Award for his work in the recovery following last June's storm. The award, given by the nonprofit group Leaders Link, recognizes city and county leaders who manage weather crisis. Prince emphasized that recovery efforts involved many people, including emergency services and community volunteers. He believes the award should be shared by the entire community. Selection panel praised Prince for his exceptional leadership during the storm, which caused significant damage in Bemidji. He was presented that award at last night's city council meeting. 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
12: Overcast tonight with a chance of rain showers. Lows level off around 51. Winds out of the south, 8 to 15 miles per hour. Storms likely tomorrow. High temperatures reach up to 66. Lows level off around 47 tomorrow night. Chance for showers. And that's your forecast. I'm weatherology meteorologist Paul Trombley. Get the latest weather updates online at MinnesotaDailyWeather.com. Right now, 68.
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1: David Van Camp, see that empty chair? That's where Jamie Markley would be sitting, but I was going to be back today, but things popped up, and he's involved in something that includes being outdoors, and it rained, and so they had to postpone it. And anyway, he'll be back tomorrow, I guess, for sure, right?
0: Well, I don't know.
1: Well, depending on whether they can get this thing in today or not, I guess.
0: It depends. So
1: we shall see. Let's see. What's your story coming up in just a minute? But before that, David.
0: Yeah.
1: Well, apparently Trump had not heard about the attack.
0: Yeah, President Trump, he was asked about the thwarted attack at the UFC event at the White House. And so the FBI announcing this today that, yes, there were a bunch of people that were planning to blow things up and then turn things into a shooting gallery, basically, at that event. It was thwarted before they even got close to doing anything. But the president, apparently he's got other things on his mind and, well, hadn't heard about it. This was during his photo op today with the president of the UAE. And here we go.
14: Mr. President, were you briefed on the attack plans for the UFC event at the White House? There was the FBI thwarted an attack.
15: I haven't heard about it, no. But I watched the attack that I watched were the fighters. And he saw it too, by the way. He was sitting back home in his beautiful palace and he was watching it. And they were as good a fights as I've ever seen.
16: Right? The best
15: fight. The best. They were. That last fight was brutal.
14: Wow.
15: And the two last, all of the fights were good.
16: The two fights.
15: It was all good. It was a great evening. It was very different for the White House, but I wish you could have been there. We built an incredible arena. Dana did a great job.
16: Is there going to be another fight next year or something?
15: Well, I don't know. I got away with it. It's 250 years. Maybe in another 50, maybe in 300.
0: He can compartmentalize, that's for sure.
1: I can't believe he didn't know about it.
0: Right.
1: That blows my mind. How did I know about it and you didn't know about it?
0: Well, he's been traveling all over.
1: And, well, that's true. You
0: know, he's had other things happening. They didn't get all that close, fortunately. Yeah. To actually pulling off anything, so it's probably low priority. to tell the president about this.
1: That makes them crazy. That conversation right there, the goofballs are foaming at the mouth and they're hyperventilating and everything else. Gosh dang, that was good. All right.
0: Yeah, there's already a conspiracy theory out there on Blue Sky that the whole thing was faked.
1: The fight?
0: No. The assassination.
1: Oh, the attack? Oh.
0: Sure. I mean, there've been like three attempts on the guy's life, but certainly there wouldn't be a fourth.
1: Well, they think that when he got shot, it was faked.
0: Yeah, they do.
1: These nuts. Yeah. So at any rate, Gavin Newsom, we talked earlier a little bit about this, and mm-hmm. he's probably in deep trouble right now. It looks like he is anyway.
0: Oh, yeah.
1: And by the way, I agree with you. He's getting out in front of it right now.
0: Oh, for sure.
1: And he's trying to do the old tap dance here.
0: Yeah. Well, he put out this dramatic video yesterday to get ahead of the news that the feds are investigating his wife and potentially even him.
17: In recent days, federal agents have knocked on the doors of family, friends, and former employees. Not because they found a crime, because they're simply trying to find one. They're demanding records. They're abusing the grand jury process, digging through years and years of random documents. Donald Trump isn't just coming after me because of my mean tweets. He's coming after me because I'm considering running for president. Because he hates that I've consistently called him out over and over again for his lies and deceit. Donald Trump is simply the most corrupt president in American history. He's turned the levers of government into his own personal power ministries. Mm-hmm. One by one, anyone who has challenged Donald Trump has ended up on his hit list. And today, I proudly join that list. After calling for my arrest last year, Donald Trump directed his Department of Justice to investigate me. And just in the last week, I've learned that his campaign has reached my own home. To get me, he's coming after my wife, Jen, a public servant, a woman who's dedicated her life to supporting women and girls, someone who has done nothing wrong other than having the temerity to advocate for what she believes in. If they can't intimidate me, they'll go after the mother of our children.
1: Uh-huh. Oh, shit.
17: Donald Trump picked the wrong target.
0: Well,
1: is he real? That sounds, doesn't that sound
0: AI?
1: Animatronic or
0: yeah,
1: AI?
0: It does.
1: Coming after my wife.
0: Yeah.
1: What in the world? Who talks that way? Well,
0: And also, multiple investigations began a year ago out of Sacramento, and some of this actually has tentacles predating the Trump administration. And local and state investigators were the ones ringing the bells about this, apparently. They do include tax activity related to Newsom's wife's nonprofits. Also, they're related to his former chief of staff, who pleaded guilty to corruption charges just last month. So that's, I mean, it's not just out of the blue he's going after, or the DOJ is going after people in Gavin Newsom's orbit. I mean, there are actual questions about, like, what is going on with these organizations.
1: But what was the name of her organization again? Do you have that?
0: I don't remember.
1: I hate to ask you.
0: She's got
1: some flowery name again.
0: Yeah. But
1: Bluebell Roses or some kind of nonsense.
0: There's been a whole lot of talk about, you know, self-dealing and all sorts of nonprofits. Why wouldn't it involve what do they call her? The first partner of California?
1: Well, she calls herself that. Yeah. I guess that's
0: the, I think that's the official terminology now.
1: The first partner.
0: In California. So,
1: whatever.
0: Yeah, we'll see where that goes. They're kind of light on details at the moment, but the fact that he felt the need to put out what turned out to be almost a 5-minute long video tells me he knows there is something and he's trying to get in front of it.
1: Oh, I agree with you 100%. Can you imagine he and Hakeem in the same room together? Having a conversation, it would take forever.
0: It would,
1: with all the pauses and stops and starts. And
0: yes,
1: my wife, who nobody talks that way. Okay, all right, David, let's get to it.
0: All right, it's time for What's Your Story. The story that stood out to you may not be the biggest story of the day, but you wanted to share it nonetheless. Scott, what is your story?
1: Well, I don't know about you, but I had no idea yesterday where Cape Verde was. Some question whether they should be playing in the FIFA World Cup at all. They're ranked 67th, by the way, in the world. It's a country of like 500,000 people, by the way. That's a very small country. And they were taking on the world power Spain in the first round of the FIFA World Cup standings. So Cape Verde had a chance. Well, this is one of those stories written in Hollywood, right? Did they win? Well, no, but they didn't lose. It was a 0-0 draw against Spain. Yes. Yes.
0: Oof.
1: Isn't that something?
0: Which, honestly, for Spain and for Cabo Verde, yeah, that's like, that's a win and a loss, relatively speaking.
1: Yeah.
0: Yeah.
1: They have a 40-year-old goalkeeper, by the way. You don't exactly have your pick of the great athletes.
0: No.
1: You have 500,000 people, right? But they overcame, and it was 0-0 tie. Wow. How do they work that out if you're betting, by the way? I was just wondering. Is that kissing your sister there? Is that just nobody wins? Or?
0: I honestly don't know. Because I assume you can put money down on it being a tie.
1: On a tie? I guess you can.
0: It's probably like one guy who said, yeah, 0-0 tie, and now that guy's a multimillionaire.
1: Yeah, they were talking, I guess it was the 40-year-old goalkeeper was the big star. Stopped a lot of shots because nobody scored. So, at any rate, that away. For the old guys everywhere and for Cape Verde, or is that how you pronounce that, by the way?
0: Yeah, well, I think I
1: got that right.
0: Yeah, Cape Verde, or in Portuguese, it's Cabo Verde.
1: Okay, thank you very much. I speak very little Portuguese. That's why I count on you, Bandcamp, for that. But anyway, 0-0 tie. Yeah. Keep your eye on this team, by the way. This could be fun.
0: Yeah, it could be.
1: Yeah.
0: All right, it's What's Your Story, where we go around and share something we saw that caught our attention. May not even be a news story, but you wanted to share it anyway. Jo Frost, she is the so-called super nanny. I think she was on TV.
1: I know who that is. Yeah.
0: She put out a video on Instagram, and it's interesting because there are a whole lot of teachers who are agreeing with her assessment of a lot of young kids right now. And she's actually worried about a lot of the kids that she's seeing and working with and where they are developmentally, because they are like way behind. And here's part of what she had to say.
18: We are slowly disabling our children. And I don't say that lightly. I say that because I work with families continuously every day. And I'm seeing a pattern that's growing. Children who are capable, but not being taught. We're pushing children along on bikes instead of teaching them how to ride them. We're keeping children in strollers who should be walking, climbing, building strength. We've got four-year-olds still using dummies.
0: Dummies, that's a pacifier.
1: Really?
0: Yeah, I think that's what they call a four-year-old.
1: Four-year-old?
0: Yeah, that's pretty old there.
18: When that was only ever meant to be a short-term aid. Seven-year-olds who can't brush their teeth properly without an electric toothbrush. Eight-year-olds who can't sit at a table and use a knife and fork. Nine-year-olds who don't basically understand bathroom hygiene. And I find myself asking, when did we stop teaching these life skills? When? And before you get defensive, I understand modern life is busy. I do. But this isn't about time. It's about intention. Because every time we step in and do it for them or avoid teaching because it's slower, messier, or inconvenient, we take away an opportunity for them to become capable. And children want to feel capable. So we go back to basics, parents. We teach the bike riding with support, then without. We remove the dummy when it's no longer needed. We show them how to brush their teeth properly, not rely on this electric tool. We sit at the table and we teach them how to eat properly. We guide, we repeat, we expect. Not perfectly, consistently. Because independence isn't something that just happens. It's taught, parents. And if we don't teach it, we can't be surprised when it's missing.
0: Yeah. There's a lot of people who are agreeing with her, especially like elementary school teachers. They say, yeah, there are kids who just don't know how to do things on their own.
1: I think and I may be completely wrong about this, but just observationally speaking, is I think there is a state of suspended adolescence going on with parents right now. They want to be the young, cool, still without changing their behavior at all type of parent. And it sucks because being a parent's hard, because you've got to put stop signs up, you've got to guide and do all that, and you don't have time for it because you and your party buddies or whatever it never changes.
0: So
1: that's probably a small sliver, and it's just something I've noticed when I'm out. It's much easier to hand a phone to them than correct their behavior.
0: Yeah.
1: You know, and that makes me nuts.
0: Yeah, to me, that's what I see more often than not. I mean, there was a time it was just me and my son, and I think he was probably 2 at the time. We met up with some friends, and they all had kids around the same age. And my son, I mean, I brought, like, because he's 2, I brought him a little, like, truck or something that he could play
1: with. Right, yes, yes.
0: But while he's waiting for the food to come in. But it was like as soon as everybody sat down, everybody else was handing the iPad over to the kid.
1: Right.
0: And the kids were just in their own little world.
1: In their world. And they never have to deal with anything. Yeah.
0: They didn't. It's a scary thing.
1: Well, I think
0: to see these kids
1: too.
0: Go zombie like that.
1: And again, I didn't have that luxury when my daughter was little. I mean, she had to sit at the table and had to behave herself. And again, when they're little, you bring along a little toy or something that they can play with while the adults are conversing or ordering or whatever. That's fine. But then again, you also go to church and you see these kids that just get out of the from their parents that just are up and down the aisles of the church.
0: Yeah.
1: Distracting like crazy. And nothing's being done other than stop it. You stop it. Well, there's got to be punishment on that end. So I agree with her. I mean, it's you got to let at some point in time, you got to take the binky away.
0: Yes, yes, you do.
1: Yeah, you know. I mean, they'll scream and yell and they'll want it, but they can't have it anymore. That's just how it works.
0: Yeah, your job number one is to produce a functional member of society as a parent.
1: Yes. And if you're like my mom, you put a Cheerio or 2 in the toilet bowl and you said, hit the Cheerio bowl, and you turned it into a game, and I loved it, and therefore I wasn't all over the place, you know?
0: So, all right.
1: Just saying, you know, that kind of worked for me. But
0: the Scott Robbins story.
1: Yeah,
0: and if you get any on the seat, you have to eat those Cheerios.
1: Well, that'll keep you from doing it, I'll tell you that right now. But you do turn it into like a little Sung My Battleship game. And, you know, it's a lot of fun when you're a kid. So,
0: but it's true, man. I mean, I know a dude in his, at the time he was in his late teens. He could not order at Starbucks by himself. He had to call his mom.
1: Oh, my God.
0: And I happened to be with the mom at the time. He had to call his mom to ask, like, what do I like from here?
1: What do I like from here?
0: Yeah, what are you doing,
1: Mom?
0: Here? This is crazy.
1: Holy smokes, Daddy-O. Wow.
0: Wow. Get a news update on the way. J.D. Vance on The View today.
1: What?
0: Yeah, he was on The View today.
1: Oh, I forgot about that. Oh,
0: yeah.
1: Okay. All right.
0: So I got a clip from that coming up. We can get to that next.
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12: Overcast tonight with a chance of rain showers. Lows level off around 51. Winds out of the south, 8 to 15 miles per hour. Storms likely tomorrow. High temperatures reach up to 66. Lows level off around 47. Tomorrow night, chance for showers. And that's your forecast. I'm weatherology meteorologist Paul Frombly. Get the latest weather updates online at MinnesotaDailyWeather.com. Right now, 68.
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1: All right, man, here we go. This is the Markley, Van Camp, and Robbins Show. Hi there, I'm Scott Robbins. Right there, David Van Camp, Jamie Markley, on special assignment. Hopefully back tomorrow, with the weather permitting. You know, we'll explain it all later. Okay? Yes.
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29: See, you talk about the children. Here's what I'd say. Do we know that during the last administration, we had tens of thousands of children who were sex trafficked by the cartels, who were brought into our country in profoundly dangerous and predatory conditions.
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29: But here's the point. Unless you enforce the border, you invite that kind of conduct. 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What I'm telling you is that it's inhumane to allow cartels to sex traffic people.
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30: Overcast tonight with a chance of rain showers. Lows level off around 51. Winds out of the south, 8 to 15 miles per hour. Storms likely tomorrow. High temperatures reach up to 66. Lows level off around 47. Tomorrow night, chance for showers. And that's your forecast. I'm Weatherology Meteorologist Paul Frombly. Get the latest weather updates online at MinnesotaDailyWeather.com. Right now, 68.
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32: A White House terror plot stopped in its tracks. I'm Lisa Lacerra, Fox News. The FBI is searching for more suspects connected to a plan to attack last weekend's UFC event at the White House. Five suspects already in custody.
33: Investigators tell Fox the plan was to use drones with explosives to hit buildings near the UFC Freedom 250 event, which would force a mass evacuation and steer crowds toward a pre-staged sniper team. A, quote, second wave was allegedly planning to storm the White House gate. Those accused of being involved in the alleged plot arrested in Ohio, Nebraska, Missouri, and California.
32: Fox's David Spunt in Washington. The FBI says the mother of one of the suspects helped break up the plot.
33: In Ohio, investigators say 19-year-old Tyson Proper's mother called police after she was concerned about her son's recent conduct, including firearms purchases and his communications with people online.
32: One suspect told investigators the goal was to target what he called capitalist elites, billionaires, and those getting donations from the American-Israeli Public Affairs Committee. Vice President J.D. Vance said to travel to Switzerland Friday for the signing of the tentative deal with Iran. He tells Fox's The Five.
34: United States wins either way. As the president said, either they get nothing, we destroy their nuclear program and the Straits of Hormuz are open, or they fundamentally transform themselves, and that's a big win too. It's really up to them.
32: Iran says the deal calls for Israel to withdraw from Lebanon, a condition already rejected by Israel. This is Democrats in Congress calling on the administration to provide details of the agreement. With a vote of 47-48, the Senate tried and failed again to advance a war powers resolution that would end the military action in Iran. Four Republicans joined most Democrats in supporting the resolution. And the Trump administration moving oversight of special education and civil rights out of the Department of Education. 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
3: 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Heroes like FDNY Lieutenant Edward J. McDonough Jr. McDonough served at Ground Zero. He later lost his life to a related cancer. The Tunnel to Towers Foundation was able to honor his sacrifice by paying off the family's mortgage. 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Just go to their website, the letter T, the number 2, the letter T.org.
32: President Trump's attorney for the 2020 campaign in Wisconsin and two former aides have pled not guilty to felony forgery charges for the roles in fake elector scheme designed to overturn his loss in the state. Jim Troupas, Mike Roman, and Ken Chesebro argued they committed no crime and were just trying to keep their options alive in case a court ruled that Trump had actually won the state. Prosecutors say the three defendants defrauded the 10 Wisconsin Republican electors who cast their ballots for President Trump in 2020. A Tampa police officer charged with luring an underage boy for sex.
4: Police officers in Tampa were forced to arrest one of their own Monday after discovering he allegedly found a 16-year-old boy on an adult dating app, sent him money, conducted discussions of a sexual nature, sent explicit photos, and tried to arrange the purchase of drugs for the teen via a third party. The officer, 31-year-old Jonathan Darling, has since been relieved of duty and sent to jail. He's been with the department since 2019. Tampa police were alerted to his online activities by the National Center for Missing and Exploited Children. In Miami, Eben Brown, Fox News.
32: A new study finds parents may use electronic devices at the dinner table more often than children.
5: The study looked at the behaviors of 357 parents and the same number of kids. The average age of the kids was about 6.5. Most used some form of media at the dinner table, but more than 3/4 of parents did, compared to just over 2/3 of kids. The study found 142 parents reported being on their phones. For kids, 43 watched content on a small screen device. Another 39 kids were said to have played a handheld game. Researchers wrote they wanted to highlight interruptions caused by electronic devices that result in children receiving less attention and parental guidance than they should.
32: Fox's Jessica Rosenthal. I'm Lee Silasera. This is Fox News.
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30: Overcast tonight with a chance of rain showers. Lows level off around 51. Winds out of the south, 8 to 15 miles per hour. Storms likely tomorrow. High temperatures reach up to 66. Lows level off around 47. Tomorrow night, chance for showers. And that's your forecast. I'm weatherology meteorologist Paul Trombley. Get the latest weather updates online at minnesotadailyweather.com. Right now, 68.
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1: All right, here we go. This is the Markley, Van Camp, and Robbins Show. I'm Scott Robbins. That's David Van Camp. Jamie Markley was going to be back today. Some weather issues popped up in his special assignment, so apparently he will cover it today and be back tomorrow.
0: There you go.
1: He can explain the whole thing. Yeah. All right, J.D. Vance, Vice President Vance, goes into the octagon with The View.
0: Yes. Yes, he did.
1: Today, the cows of The View, terrible people on The View. I'll hand it to J.D. Vance for walking in there.
0: Yeah, and he looked
1: Holy
0: like
1: smokes.
0: He looks like he's having a good time, I'll tell you
1: I'll
0: that
1: bet
0: much.
1: He is, yeah.
0: Well, so they were screeching at him about immigration and saying that the Trump administration's policies are cruel.
1: Blah, blah, blah.
0: And he did the old Uno reverse card on him.
1: Okay.
34: About the children, here's what I'd say. Do we know that during the last administration, we had tens of thousands of children who were sex trafficked by the cartels, who were brought into our country in profoundly dangerous and predatory conditions?
10: Let's talk about this administration.
34: But here's the point. Unless you enforce the border, you invite that kind of conduct. You think that our immigration policies are inhumane based on the reporting of one person with a political bias. What I'm telling you is that it's inhumane to allow cartels to sex traffic people across our border.
10: And by the way,
1: hold on. Anna Navarro, you can hear her and the biggest racist on television, Sonny Hostin.
0: And it's like, well, when they interrupt and they say, well, let's talk about this administration. Yes, let's. I mean, I think J.D. Vance handled that well in saying, well, the point is that when you have something as chaotic and horrible as what happened under the previous administration, yeah, you're going to have to get tough on border enforcement to let people know that's no longer acceptable.
1: Right.
0: That's the point. And by the way, right after that, it got a little bit chippy as Vance is just over there kind of having the time of his life. Whoopi and Anna Navarro start yelling at each other.
10: Black history has been erased from public spaces.
34: Black history is not erased from public spaces.
10: That is true.
11: Guys, we do have to get to Iran when we get back. Yeah,
34: I'm telling you, we celebrate Black history. We celebrate all American history in this administration.
11: Can I
34: you guys might be skeptical of this, but I promise you it's true.
11: I have to go to break.
13: Anna, God, please, we have more with Vice President J.D. Vance when we come back. Don't do that.
0: And
1: right there,
0: J.D. Vance is just laughing right there.
1: It's just, they are so riddled with hatred.
0: They really are.
1: It is oozing out of their pores. Yeah. Nothing but pure, unadulterated hatred. That's what that is. Anna Navarro can't wait. And they all want to talk.
0: Yeah.
1: They all want to scream at him.
0: Yeah.
1: You know, and it's just, gosh, dang it. That was funny.
0: Yes, it was.
1: Whoopi's like, don't do that. I think she thought the mic was off when she said that. Don't you?
0: Maybe.
1: Because you hear the music come up, right? And,
0: yeah.
1: And they're fading to break, and I hear her say, don't do that.
0: Yes. Anna, come on.
1: Shut your cake hole.
0: Yeah, we got to go.
1: Man.
0: We'll be back on the other side of a break.
1: We got markers here. You know, we got to hit them.
0: Yeah.
1: So there you go. Unbelievable. Yeah. That's great. Wow. Mm-hmm. I know there's going to be more.
0: Oh, yes.
1: There will be more.
0: Yes.
1: Because that show, again, under the guise of ABC News, it's part of ABC News.
0: Yes. Well, I also think I've seen some Trump supporters and conservatives saying, I don't understand what the win is for J.D. Vance to go in there because they're just going to attack him and all that stuff. I think, well, one thing that he's very good at, J.D. is kind of having a smile on his face when he's debating, even when, you know, and so he looks cool, calm, collected as he's, you know, surrounded by these unhinged harpies. And the other point is he brought up the tens of thousands of kids who were sex trafficked into the United States. Many of whom, I mean, you're talking about close to 500,000 children that our government lost track of after releasing them to the custody of people that we didn't verify as a nation.
1: Yeah.
0: The benefit and the win for the Trump administration is you have a guy amid all the screeching who is coolly, calmly telling them news that most of that audience has never heard before.
1: No.
0: Not saying that everybody's going to run out and get a MAGA hat. But if you can just sort of chip away at years of conditioning and propaganda, maybe there is hope that you know, people like the cows on the View and whatnot, maybe they don't hold as much sway over people as they used to. Maybe that's just me being a glass half full kind of guy. But I think that is the benefit because, again, most of the people watching that show have never heard the story about what happened to the kids under the Biden administration.
1: No, they have not.
0: And they've never heard why it is that there had to be such an abrupt 180 when it comes to border enforcement and immigration enforcement. And it's because it was pure chaos under the Biden administration. So it's not that, oh, we all hate immigrants and blah, blah, blah. Nothing like that. It's about the fact that you have to have laws or a lot of people wind up getting hurt.
1: The interesting thing, too, about them is they'll pull out any card from the past and use it.
0: Yes.
1: Erasing history?
0: Yeah.
1: When did that come up in the conversation? Because it comes out of nowhere.
0: Yes.
1: Because that's one of their go-to, you know, arguments.
0: Yes, you're erasing history. How?
1: Yeah, you're erasing history out of nowhere. We're talking about Iran. We're talking about missing kids, right? All right, well, but you're erasing history. What? God, I'd love the end of that, though, where Whoopi's like, you know, you can't do that. That scolding her.
0: Well, she's just
1: on
0: very,
1: the air.
0: Very, very upset, yeah. I mean, I'll replay that for you if you want to hear
1: it. Oh, I want to hear it.
13: I have to go to break. Anna, God, please, we have more with Vice President J.D. Vance when we come back. Don't do that.
1: Don't do that. Wonder what that. What was it like coming back, I wonder?
0: I don't know.
1: About it anymore? Or if Anna was like, sorry? I don't think so, because she's not capable of that, so... Yeah. But anyway, oh, that was great. That was fantastic.
0: Yes, it was.
1: All right, David, what do you got coming up now? I know we skipped a couple of things around here, and you want to go to Hillary Clinton next?
0: Yeah, Hillary Clinton was asked about the DNC's 2024 autopsy, which was universally panned because it was useless.
1: It was.
0: And never addressed a pretty important part of the 2024 election, which is the attempted cover-up of Joe Biden's senility. That never came up in the autopsy.
1: Unbelievable.
0: Anyway, here we go.
14: A few weeks ago, the Democratic National Committee released an autopsy report on the 2024 election. It satisfied nobody. Not one person did it satisfy, except for maybe the Bidens, because it didn't mention Joe Biden's decision to run. When you look back on his decision to run, did he make a terrible mistake?
15: He made a terrible mistake. He made a terrible mistake for himself, his legacy, and for the country. He had said that he would not run again. And
0: I hear that. Joe Biden never said he wouldn't run again.
1: See, I thought that was true.
0: No, he never said that. He did say he would be sort of a transitional figure, which led people to believe that. But okay. Joe Biden never concretely came out and said, I'm only going to serve one term.
1: You know, that's weird because I clearly remember them saying that more than once.
0: No.
1: Not that Joe said it, but that they said he said it.
0: There were reports that people had believed that, but or that they had thought, okay, well, yeah, because he said he was going to be a transitional figure. It's sort of like, all right, let's just kind of calm things down. But no, I agree with the first part of her statement where he completely tanked his legacy. By being exposed to the senile old fool that he was. Instead, I mean, like, because he could have easily just sort of gone in off into the sunset and announced, I'm not going to run for reelection. This is a young man's game, and I understand. I think I could do it, but, you know, I in the end, I think it's time to pass the torch. And then the Democrats and their henchmen in the media could just sort of gloss over the failures and disasters of the administration and just say, well, he was just blue-collar lunch pail Joe.
1: Yep.
0: Same in the country.
1: Clyburn could have anointed whoever he's going to anoint.
0: Him, right.
1: Rather than them being forced to go with Kamala Harris.
0: But yeah, Biden never came out and said, I was not going to run again.
1: Well, he was asked about it. He doesn't remember, but of course he's not going to remember. But at any rate, that's interesting. And Hillary Clinton, by the way, calling him out now.
0: Oh, yeah.
1: She was all about him, though, when he was running.
0: Oh, for sure. Yeah. Because, you know, you don't shoot inside the tent until the guy takes the tent down.
1: That's right. All right. Democrats in New York not rooting for us. What's that all about?
0: Democrat Representative Adriano Espaillat in New York is facing off against a communist who's been endorsed by Zoran Mamdani in his reelection bid. The communist is Daria Liza Avila Chevalier.
1: Good communist name.
0: Yeah. During a candidate forum on Friday on PIX 11 in New York City, there was an attempt at a lighthearted moment about the World Cup that got a little bit weird. And tell me what you notice is missing here.
16: World Cup is here. The first match this weekend at MetLife Stadium taking place in New Jersey, even though some people say it is technically New York. But what do you think will win it all? Who are you rooting for?
17: I like Mexico.
16: Mexico, there you go.
18: I'm rooting for Senegal.
16: Senegal, okay.
0: People who want to be United States representatives. Yeah, well, I'm rooting for Mexico and Senegal.
1: Senegal and Mexico. What else do you need to know, dear voter? They don't have your best interests at heart.
0: Right.
1: They don't have allegiance to your country. Right. I mean, and I know it's a stupid soccer game. I get it. But if you were in Senegal and you said USA, yeah. I don't think it'd go over very well.
0: Yeah, it'd be one thing. And I think the first guy may have answered the question as it was initially asked. It's who do you got? Who do you think is going to win?
1: Right.
0: Versus who are you rooting for?
1: Yes.
0: And it's like, well, I think Mexico has a good chance or whatever. That's one thing. But who are you rooting for? Well, I'm rooting Senegal. For Mexico and Senegal.
1: Yeah.
0: Really?
1: Yeah.
0: And you want to be a United States representative, huh?
1: Well, I mean, that's just it, man. Again, I mean, the infiltration into politics has happened.
0: Well.
1: And it's, I think, here's the thing. Here's my hope. I hope that people, while they were, you know, charmed by guys like Mondami, that they will realize at the end of that term, things are upside down and crazy. Mm-hmm. It can't ever happen again. That's my hope. That it'll be so unsuccessful, well, they'll never want to do it again.
0: Well, no. I mean, I really hate to rain on your parade here, Scott, but
1: go ahead.
0: Chicago went from Lori Lightfoot to Brandon Johnson.
1: But yeah, but Brandon Johnson wasn't a self-described communist.
0: Well, he sure talks like a communist.
1: He talks like a communist, walks like a communist, but I don't know if he really is. I don't know if he's committed wholly to communism.
0: Well,
1: in Zoran's case, he's there.
0: Yeah.
1: I mean, there's no question about it. He's a socialist. That's who he is. Socialist / communist. Yeah. I don't know.
0: Well, and then
1: you may be totally right.
0: Very well could go from Karen Bass, who was literally a communist,
1: to
0: somebody running to her left.
1: That is more of a communist.
0: That is a bigger communist. More modern communist.
1: I'm just hoping this fascination with communism eventually goes by the wayside when you realize it's broken.
0: Yeah. Well, I mean, it won't.
1: Yeah, you're probably right.
0: It should. I mean, that still should be a dirty word, communism, just because, I mean, points to all of 20th century Earth history and the amount of just destruction and chaos and death that political project unleashed upon innocent people. It should be a dirty word. I can't believe it's not.
1: Well, I've said this before. I mean, I remember, like, when you first become aware of elections, I was a younger guy, certainly couldn't vote yet, but you look at the ballots and you see the Communist Party always ran a guy.
0: Yeah.
1: I can't think of the guy's name now, but he was there every year, every 4 years he was there, right? But it was like no one wanted to be described as a communist.
0: No.
1: No one wanted that. That was such a heavy word. That was such a bad connotation that came with it, you know? Mm-hmm. And now it's like, hey, let's vote for the communist. He's great. He hates rich people. Let's go.
0: Well, it's because some noted communists in the 60s and 70s realized that the pathway to fulfill their dream was to get into education.
1: Yeah, valid point right there, man. Valid point right there.
0: And that's it. All right. Yeah, we got to move on.
1: Okay, this communism conversation will end now, and we'll move on to other things, yeah, because we have to. Let's see. What do we got coming up? Top 5 stories of the day.
0: Yes.
1: David Van Camp has that for you, in case you missed it. That's on the way next. Markley Van Camp and Robin Show.
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5: Overcast tonight with a chance of rain showers. Lows level off around 51. Winds out of the south, 8 to 15 miles per hour. Storms likely tomorrow. High temperatures reach up to 66. Lows level off around 47 tomorrow night. Chance for showers. And that's your forecast. I'm weatherology meteorologist Paul Frombley. Get the latest weather updates online at minnesotadailyweather.com. Right now, 68.
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9: This is the Markley, Van Camp, and Robbins Show. I'm Scott Robbins. David Van Camp is there. Jamie Markley on special assignment. David, the top five stories of the day are as follows.
10: Number five, a top Southern Poverty Law Center official is accused of helping to funnel $1.2 million in donor money to an informant in a white supremacist group who was also her lover.
9: Wow.
10: They lived together and had a joint bank account.
9: Are you serious?
10: Yes.
9: Okay. Holy smokes.
10: Yeah. Number four,
9: we've done nothing wrong.
10: Yeah, number four, California Governor Gavin Newsom says Trump is investigating him for political reasons, but apparently there is an ongoing DOJ investigation into some of his friends and also his wife. But these are issues that have been flagged by local officials in Sacramento and investigators at the state level as well. So he's just getting out in front of it. That's right. The plan right here.
9: Well, sounds like it.
10: Yeah, the FBI arrested several people who were planning an ambush attack at the White House UFC event. A suspect told investigators the goal of the attack was to target capitalist elites and billionaires. One of them said that Trump was raping and eating children. One of the guys, I guess this is what blew the case wide open, a 19-year-old in Ohio whose mom called him in.
9: I heard about this.
10: So his mom saw some troubling things and then was like, all right, I got to get ahead of this because you can't do this.
9: Well, probably afraid her son was going to go do something stupid that was going to render him in prison for the rest of his life.
10: Well, yeah, not to mention the human toll that it would take.
9: Yeah, if not dead, yeah. So there you go.
10: Number two, President Trump says he's planning to read the terms of the Iran deal word for word out loud at a press conference in order to sort of circumvent the news media, and then
9: pull up a chair.
10: Yeah, no
9: Uncle
10: kidding.
9: Donald's gonna read a story to us.
10: And yeah. Then number one, he is warning Iran that all hell will come down if they do not follow the terms of the agreement that has been made. Those are the top five stories that we're watching today. I thought this was interesting, Scott. Researchers in Spain have discovered that people have a natural tendency to walk in a counterclockwise direction. So they start. They

0: noticed this actually because they were doing experiments studying social distancing during the pandemic.
1: Yeah.
0: Well, then they looked at the video footage and noticed crowds repeatedly drifting to the left. They tested it again and again. They teamed up with scientists in Japan to see if maybe culture was playing a role, and it didn't. Men and women showed the same left-turn bias. It wasn't explained by whether people were right-handed or right-footed or right-eye dominant. They have no idea why. This is the Markley, Van Camp, and Robin Show.
1: That's interesting.
0: Yeah. I remember
1: I'm trying to think as myself. If I don't, of course, I don't know. You're not aware of it, I guess, even if you were doing it. So.
0: Well, the modern Olympics originally had athletes running clockwise until officials switched in 1913 because the runners said it felt unnatural.
1: Yeah, it is counterclockwise, isn't it? Yeah.
0: There is one theory out there. I've heard about this, and I can't explain the science or medicine behind it. I just remember hearing that you have that left-turn bias because your heart's on the left side. And there's something about your natural inclination is to, like, turn into your heart.
1: Wow, evolution is a funky thing, man, isn't it?
0: Yeah.
1: Wow, that's something.
0: Like protecting the heart.
1: Yeah, no kidding. Wow.
0: All right. This is the Markley, Van Camp, and Robin Show.
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14: 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Minnesota Department of Natural Resources is seeking public input on new special fishing regulation proposals for the 2027 fishing season. Each year, the DNR reviews fishing regulations and considers changes based on their effectiveness. Current proposals include new or adjusted regulations for various fish species in specific lakes, such as sunfish on Hovde Lake and northern pike in Pine Lake, both of those in Cass County. Notifications about these proposed changes have been posted at the Lake Access. The DNR encourages feedback through their website. Red Lake IHS Hospital will hold an event Thursday to honor rainbow babies. The event at the front entrance on Thursday runs from 3 until 5. All are welcome to participate in decorating the healing garden with flowers, memorial rocks, or tobacco ties. Kids' crafts will also be available to take home. A rainbow baby is a child born after a family has experienced the loss of a previous baby due to a miscarriage, stillbirth, or infant death. The rainbow represents hope and healing following the storm of grief after a loss. Time now for your Minnesota Daily Weather.com forecast.
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16: Overcast tonight with a chance of rain showers. Lows level off around 51. Winds out of the south, 8 to 15 miles per hour. Storms likely tomorrow. High temperatures reach up to 66. Lows level off around 47 tomorrow night. Chance for showers. And that's your forecast. I'm weatherology meteorologist Paul Frombly. Get the latest weather updates online at MinnesotaDailyWeather.com. Right now, 68.
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1: Scott Robbins, that's David Van Camp over there. Jamie Markley on special assignment, hopefully back tomorrow, depending on the weather.
0: Yes.
1: He'll explain, okay? That's all I got to say about that. Yeah. He'll explain coming up a little bit later on. All right, so we still have more great audio to get to from The View, David?
0: Yes, because the vice president, J.D. Vance, was on The View. He went in there, cool, calm, collected, and they were freaking out. Of course, then they started talking about immigration, and that's when things kind of got off the rails.
17: Here we go. Vice President, can I just add one more thing? Because you do speak of about immigration at length in this book.
18: Sure. Mm-hmm.
17: And I believe, as a Christian, I can tell my kids why it's important to have borders. I get that. There are laws, there are resources. I get all that things. It's much harder to explain when I see someone dragged out of a house or wrongly taken to a thing that isn't a violent criminal. It's a little more nuanced as a parent to try to say when someone's referred to as vermin or scum, when I teach them in school about people that have done that before, but this is different. It's very hard as a parent and a Christian to say both things.
19: And you say in the book, you talk about this. You talk about this struggle, this internal struggle in the book, and you talk about moral trade-offs that result in favoring a strict migration policy without dehumanizing anyone. But listen, over 50 people have died in ICE custody. There are thousands of children, 6,200, that are being held in places like Dilley Detention Center. The people that have visited those detention centers, I don't know if you have, talk about the subhuman, infrahuman conditions, the lack of clean water, the lack of medical attention, the lack of education. I would urge you as a Christian and as a father to visit those detention centers where the children are being held and make sure that the conditions are up to the values that we hold in this country.
18: So you guys have thrown a lot at me, and I see we got 30 seconds left here. But let me say, number one,
19: Vice President, you can go long.
18: I'd like to pick up on this theme because I think it's really important. We do have to strike a balance, of course, between enforcing our laws. We don't want to dehumanize people. That is the balance. That look, law enforcement. What I'd say about this: law enforcement is always inherently not a very pretty process, especially when you're dealing sometimes with violent people, with people who are resisting arrest. Some of the people that I've been told by the media were completely peaceful, had never violated any laws. You actually look into the record and you find out that those people were actually being violent, or they did have a criminal record. They had a sex traffic conviction.
19: Don't have criminal records. The majority of people that ICE is rounding up and taking out of their homes from their families, they're separating families. They're using children.
20: children as bait. But the majority are not criminals.
18: But can I respond to that?
0: Using children as bait is just one of the most insidious lies the left has said.
1: Yes.
0: Because there was that guy who was getting, he was getting detained, and he bailed on his kid in the driveway.
1: Yes. That was, yeah.
0: And they said, well, they used the kid as bait. No, they got the kid McDonald's.
1: The little kid with the bear hat on or something standing in the driveway.
0: Yeah.
1: Yeah, I remember that.
0: Yeah, Stitch from Lilo and Stitch.
1: Yeah, right, Stitch. Okay, thank you. Yeah.
0: And there's a little bit more if you want. I just wanted to break it
1: up. Of course I want more. I always want more.
0: Thought your ears were starting to bleed.
18: Okay. So you talk about the children. Here's what I'd say. Do we know that during the last administration, we had tens of thousands of children who were sex trafficked by the cartels, who were brought into our country in profoundly dangerous and predatory conditions?
20: Let's talk about this administration.
18: But here's the point. Unless you enforce the border, you invite that kind of conduct. You think that our immigration policies are inhumane based on the reporting of one person with a political bias. What I'm telling you is that it's inhumane to allow cartels to sex traffic people across our border.
21: And by the way, hold on.
18: I appreciate that. We're going to get you back, Anna.
21: We're coming back with more with the vice president, and I've got questions for
18: you. Great. Thank you.
1: Man. You know, again, kudos to him for dealing with that garbage, that five-on-one they have going on.
0: Well, I mean, and, you know, again, I know that there have been people who are wondering why. What's the win in doing that? One is he's pretty good at that, at softening the message.
1: Yeah.
0: Of the Trump administration and presenting it in just sort of like normal person tones and words. And, you know, also, if you can even just get a little bit of a crack through that shield of left-wing propaganda that most of that audience has been subject to, I think there's a win there. You can at least start to see another side. Now, I know that there are some people who are just too far gone. It doesn't really matter. You could... You know, I still know people who 100% believe that Donald Trump called Nazis fine people. And there is no amount of evidence that will convince them otherwise. Even the clip where Trump says, and I'm not talking about the neo-Nazis and white nationalists because they should be condemned totally.
1: Right.
0: That part, that's not what he meant, is what they'll say. What does that mean? I don't even understand.
1: Another thing, too, is... They do this all the time, too. We invited these people. They just don't want to come on here, you know, because they're afraid of dealing with The View or whoever it is. Well, he's not, and he did.
0: Yeah.
1: So you can take that argument off the table.
0: For sure.
1: You know, which by the way, is fine with me, too. Mm-hmm. I thought he handled it very well. Of course, I had all the faith in the world that he would.
0: Yeah.
1: He brings up facts. They don't like that. They've got one, and they're going to go after him as hard as they can. And they all wanted to score points because they all wanted to have the viral video of them nailing the vice president, you know, but they didn't get it. So
0: no, they didn't get it.
21: And what about this? What about them destroying history? What?
0: That's how a lot of times leftist arguments work, though. It's just interrupt and then switch gears completely. But what about this thing? Well, wait a minute. Hold on a second. You didn't let me finish my initial answer, but okay, we can talk about this entirely new topic.
1: You know what, you guys? Here's the thing, too. And again, this is true. None of this happens. None of this Trump, J.D. Vance nonsense happens, or perhaps it doesn't happen, if you didn't run Kamala Harris. But you did. You did. You ran Kamala Harris. You ran Joe Biden up till the bitter almost end, until he couldn't do it anymore, till that idiotic debate he had. So you had to do something, so you stuck her in there. Mm-hmm. You lost. Look in the mirror.
0: Yeah.
1: Nobody wanted to vote for her, and they didn't.
0: Yep.
1: I mean, so have a seat, pull up a chair, have a seat, find another communist, and do it again.
0: Yeah, let's do this. All right, it's time for What's Your Story? Where we pick out a story that caught our attention. May not be the biggest news of the day, but we wanted to share it with the rest of the class. Scott, what is your story?
1: This story in San Francisco gets hotter and hotter right now. A San Francisco lawmaker now has criticized Giants players for writing Bible verses on their hats during Pride Night at the game. And again, there were three different pitchers on the San Francisco Giants who did this. And the reason they did this is because they're faith-based athletes. This flies in the face of their religion, which I think they should be able to practice, right? Mm-hmm. So Major League Baseball, of course, jumps in, and they take the wrong way, too, which, of course, makes sense to me because that's what Major League Baseball does.
0: Well, they hate you.
1: Yeah, well, I'm starting to believe that now. The writing on the cap violates the rules and consistent moral trends are normal practice within Major League Baseball. So in other words, you can't just write stuff on your hat, right? Mm-hmm. Can't do that according to Major League Baseball. It's an affront. They say when you're a highly paid professional athlete, your uniform is not the canvas for individual self-expression. So it's not the canvas for individual self-expression if you're a highly paid professional athlete. How about this, pal? Neither is your uniform a canvas for promoting a lifestyle that has nothing to do with Major League Baseball.
0: Well, yeah.
1: You hypocrite.
0: Yes.
1: You know, so, again, Major League Baseball has a chance to do the right thing, and they blow it again.
0: Mm-hmm.
1: Yeah. It's really disappointing. I mean, these three guys, they, again, you're not hurting anybody. You're not harming anybody. They're not saying it's – they're not taking some bigoted stance. They're just saying it's my faith. I wear my faith on my sleeve. That's what I do.
0: Well, also
1: – I don't agree with this.
0: Also, it's I don't want to be forced to celebrate something.
1: Right, and you're forcing me to do it.
0: Yeah.
1: I'm wearing the hat, by the way,
0: yeah.
1: that you gave me, but I'm not going to wear the hat without expression on the side of it.
0: Right.
1: So, and again, it's – it's ridiculous, but I like that. You can't use it as your own personal canvas.
0: Yes, unless you're a gay pride activist group.
1: Well, then you're okay.
0: Then it's fine. Yeah, then we'll move heaven and earth to a comedy.
1: And again, I don't care. I mean, I don't care. I mean, these guys should be able to do what they want. You should be able to do what you want. That's fine by me. I don't have to go to the game.
0: Right.
1: I don't have to attend.
0: Yeah, but you still will, because even though I've been making it crystal clear for years.
1: Yeah.
0: Major League Baseball hates your guts. You're still planning that summer trip.
1: Yeah, I know. I know. And I'll be going and I'll like it. You know what? I'll love it. And I am the battered husband. I am. Mm-hmm.
0: Yeah, you are.
1: Just knock me around and I just keep getting back up and go, they'll change. I swear they'll change.
0: Hey, it was my fault after all for having convictions.
1: It was me.
0: All right. It's What's Your Story where we go around
1: damn
0: share a
1: convictions.
0: Story. share a story that popped out at you while you were doing your morning prep and you just wanted to share it with the rest of the class. My story today. Heather Cox Richardson, she is a left-wing, quote-unquote, historian. She has a huge following with brain-dead liberals on Substack. And, well, she did an appearance on Jim Acosta's little podcast and says that Trump's moves, including the UFC fight on the South Lawn of the White House, it's all about ripping up a multicultural society or something
1: oh,
0: like
1: boy.
0: That.
1: Okay.
0: I don't understand that, but here we go.
3: What you are watching Trump do right now is deliberately tear that apart. And he is doing so on the same cultural argument, of course, that people used to back the first Gilded Age. That is, these culture wars that turn white Americans against marginalized people of color.
0: Right.
3: That's the bottom line there. So, I mean, it's not really a stretch to say that the same impulse that created the UFC fight on the White House lawn is the impulse that really pushed lynching in the late 19th century
0: that is,
3: against Black Americans overwhelmingly.
0: See, that's such a big stretch, actually, that it's opening up its own yoga studio, all right? I mean, like, this is...
1: Oh, yeah, right. You're right.
0: I was having a UFC fight the same impulse as lynching people.
1: You know, and this is part of the problem with your party. You got to keep doing this, by all means. I want you to keep doing this. But every time you do something like that, who are you appealing to?
0: Yeah.
1: Well,
0: and you talk about going after the racial divide. That's the entire left. They want to divide.
1: Well, of course.
0: Whether that's a conscious effort or not, it is all about saying, you know, it's all about racial preferences. It's all about pitting races against one another.
1: Well, there's no money in non-division.
0: Right. Right.
1: I mean, and that's really what it comes to. Southern Poverty Law Center. Look no further.
0: Right.
1: I mean, you're paying people to stir it up.
0: Yes.
1: Because you need enemies.
0: Yes.
1: Without
0: you
1: enemies, you got
0: do.
1: No business.
0: Yeah, absolutely. Yeah, so. You got no donations, no cable news hits, no nothing.
1: Yeah, that's the business model. Absolutely.
0: Mm-hmm, it is. All right. We got a news update coming up in just a few here on the Markley, Van Camp, and Robin Show.

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17: Overcast tonight with a chance of rain showers. Lows level off around 51. Winds out of the south, 8 to 15 miles per hour. Storms likely tomorrow. High temperatures reach up to 66. Lows level off around 47. Tomorrow night, chance for showers. And that's your forecast. I'm weatherology meteorologist Paul Frombly. Get the latest weather updates online at minnesotadailyweather.com. Right now, 68.
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20: All right, here we go. This is the Markley, Van Camp, and Robbins Show. I'm Scott Robbins. David Van Camp is there. Jamie Markley on a special assignment. Should be back there tomorrow, weather permitting. He'll explain.
21: Yeah.
20: I can't.
21: Yes. Well, if you're trying to figure out what to get Dad for Father's Day, and if your dad likes to cook, well, skip all the other things you had planned. 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If he likes to grill, if he likes to cook, this thing is a game changer in the kitchen. 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It takes the guesswork out of cooking, and it delivers just great and perfectly cooked meat every single time.
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21: Yes. Well, President Trump was asked this morning if he would send the Iran deal to Congress for approval, and he said, oh, I didn't even thought about that. And here's what he told reporters.
22: I never thought about sending it, never even thought about it, but I will. I will send it to Congress. I like the idea. I mean, who wouldn't approve it? Let's let them have a nuclear weapon. The Democrats will say, oh, they should have a nuclear weapon. They'll go crazy. I like the idea. Send it to Congress, please. All right.
21: Yeah, I don't think you should, because, it's not a treaty. It's the Memorandum of Understanding. The other thing is you're way more likely to get Republican pushback on this than from Democrats.
20: I don't remember the Memorandum of Understanding being used any other time in my life, but, hey, there we go. You're right. You don't want to go to Congress with this.
21: No.
20: Because it's just going to be the bitching and screaming, you know.
21: I mean, Democrats would probably oppose it, I guess. I should correct that.
20: Well, they would.
21: They oppose everything.
20: Of course.
21: That the president wants to do, but you're more likely to get embarrassed by your own party.
20: You might.
21: Because they want to play stompy foot or whatever, you know.
20: You might.
21: John Thune's over there just sweating buckets because he's like, oh, no, don't put me in the hot seat. Please don't do that to me. I've got a dog parade to plan. Yes, that does still bother me.
20: Ever are you. Ever. The dog parade will be out front of everything we talk about to do with Congress.
21: Yes. Dude, they could have been passing nationwide voter ID, but they're like, can't do it, don't have time. Anyway, here's a dog parade. And nothing against Senator Jim Justice's baby dog.
20: Yeah,
21: nothing against her, but
20: You know, and the thing is, a little off track here, I guess, but the thing is with this voter ID thing, people really want it.
21: Yes.
20: The American people, so it's amazing to me that they can't get it done. Mm-hmm. With the majority of the people in this country, every survey after survey after survey said, there should be something that with integrity involved in our election process.
21: Yeah, but they've got luncheons to plan and dog parades.
20: Yeah, dog
21: parades.
20: Golly. Don't forget the dog parades.
21: Yes, by the way, quick news update here. The DOJ is announcing charges against 15 members of a left-wing anti-ICE group called Direct Action Minnesota for surveilling, harassing, and confronting federal agents as they were doing, carrying out lawful arrests.
20: Oh, I didn't know anything about it. I've heard about it. Right. I don't know anything about it, says Tim Walz, the outgoing knucklehead. I've never heard of it.
21: He's a big fan of dog parades, I hear.
20: I love dog parades. I love dogs.
21: I think that's way better than looking at a
20: I love multicultural dogs. I love French poodles and bulldogs and German shepherds. I love them all.
21: My dog's name is Knucklehead.
20: Yep. I'll tell you. Yeah.
21: This is the Markley Van Camp and Robbins Show.
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17: Overcast tonight with a chance of rain showers. Lows level off around 51. Winds out of the south, 8 to 15 miles per hour. Storms likely tomorrow. High temperatures reach up to 66. Lows level off around 47. Tomorrow night, chance for showers. And that's your forecast. I'm weatherology meteorologist Paul Frombly. Get the latest weather updates online at minnesotadailyweather.com. Right now, 68.
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2: A potential terror attack stopped. I'm Lisa Lacera, Fox News. The FBI says it broke up a plot to target last weekend's UFC event at the White House.
3: Federal officials have made arrests in California, Missouri, Nebraska, and Ohio, and continue to investigate a network accused of planning to set off explosive drones and sniper fire at Sunday's UFC Freedom 250 event. The FBI became aware of the plot last Wednesday after a parent of 19-year-old Tyson Proper alerted police to concerning behavior. He was arrested near Columbus, Ohio. Court filings say investigators learned from Proper of a Signal group chat involving as many as 23 individuals calling itself Vanguard of the Old. At least five suspects have been arrested.
2: Fox's Sharon Halpern at the White House. Two senior U.S. officials tell Fox Secret Service leadership is disappointed with FBI Director Kash Patel for announcing the breakup of the plot. Sources say they had a plan to originally wait because not all the suspects were in custody. At the G7 conference in France, President Trump emphasized a key component of the Iran deal that Iran won't have a nuclear weapon.
22: It won't have one to buy, to develop. They will not have a nuclear weapon.
2: Vice President Vance had to travel to Switzerland to sign the agreement Friday. The Air Force releasing new details into yesterday's crash at Edwards Air Force Base in Southern California that killed everyone on board.
4: AirNav Systems flight tracking data shows the B-52 bomber made a sharp right to the northeast after taking off at Edwards Air Force Base Monday, nearly completing a 180-degree turn before falling at a rate of descent of more than 5,000 feet per 60 seconds, or nearly 1 mile per minute. The aircraft crashing and bursting into flames, killing all eight people on board.
2: Fox's Kristen Goodwin. The investigation into the crash could take 6 months. 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
2: The Trump administration taking more steps to shrink the Department of Education, moving oversight of special education and civil rights to other agencies. The Justice Department will take on enforcement of civil rights in education, while Health and Human Services will oversee special education. President Trump had said during the campaign he would move education back to the states, though only Congress